0: Angeles International Airport, an Air Canada plane, and a Delta Airlines plane appear to have clipped wings on the tarmac this morning. There have not been any reports of injuries. Damage to a rear wing can be seen on the Delta plane in videos. News and analysis at townhall.com. Wall Street headed for a record-shattering $90 billion year. That, according to the New York State Comptroller.
1: The industry made nearly $46 billion in the first half of 2026. That's up over 51% from the same time last year. Wall Street also added 7,000 jobs, raising the city's securities workforce to a record 207,400. The city and the state benefit from Wall Street's windfall. It's added nearly $8 billion to the city's budget and pumped almost $26.5 billion into state coffers. The report warns, however, that next year may be different, citing stubborn inflation and the economic impacts from the war with Iran. In New York, I'm Daria Albinger.
0: Stocks closed higher today, with the S&P 500 and NASDAQ both posting new all-time records. Traders now waiting Wednesday's release of the Fed's minutes from September to see what's going to happen with interest rates. This is townhall.com.
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3: From the Fox 45 Weather Center, I'm meteorologist Alex Cordero. Expect a chilly Tuesday night with lows falling to the 40s. Wednesday will be mostly sunny and warmer. Highs will climb back to the 70s. Thursday will be the warmest day of the week with highs approaching 80 degrees. We'll be watching this weekend for rainy weather on Sunday in particular, as tropical moisture looks to move into the mid-Atlantic. With your Fox 45 Weather Authority, I'm meteorologist Alex Cordero. 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
8: Democrats say America is losing the war against Iran. This morning, we checked the scoreboard. Iran's military, decimated. Currency, worthless. An economy, collapsing. My commentary ahead. House Speaker Mike Johnson joins me today from the campaign trail in Pennsylvania. With control of the House on the line, what is Magic Mike? Hearing from the voters, we'll find out. And 99 years ago today, a New York movie audience heard something that would change American culture forever. We'll take you back to the night that Hollywood found its voice. Hello, this is Scott Jennings, broadcasting for Salem, and today we again welcome our new listeners on C-SPAN. Our show is being simulcast on C-SPAN all week long. We're glad you're here. You can normally catch this show on Salem radio stations, coast to coast, and on the Salem News Channel app, which is available on any number of streaming services. And we broadcast live today from New York City, where on this day, 99 years ago, people filed into a movie theater on Broadway. The lights went down, the picture started, and for the audience, everything seemed perfectly normal. The actors moved across the screen. The story was told with music and words printed on title cards. That's the way movies had worked for years. But the studio behind this picture, Warner Brothers, had been experimenting with a new technology called Vitaphone. It could synchronize recorded sound with the pictures moving across the screen. And nobody had fought harder for this than one of the four Warner Brothers, Sam Warner. Sam had pushed his brothers to bet on sound when much of Hollywood saw it as a novelty. He personally worked to get the very picture that would debut this night, ready for its New York premiere. But Sam Warner never got to see it. He died of pneumonia, literally the day before the premiere. His three brothers also missed the movie, heading back to California for Sam's funeral. But in New York, as they say, the show went on. And during one musical number, the star finished his song. The audience applauded. And then something happened that moviegoers would never forget. Cut five.
9: Wait a minute. Wait a minute. You ain't heard nothing yet. Wait a minute, I tell you. You ain't heard nothing. You want to hear Tootsie? All right. Hold on. Hold on.
10: No, listen. Play Tootsie. Three choruses, you understand? And the third chorus, I whistle. Now give it to him hard and heavy.
8: That was Al Jolson. And the movie was The Jazz Singer. Now, it wasn't the first motion picture to ever use recorded sound. In fact, most of The Jazz Singer was still a silent movie. But when Jolson looked out from that screen and said, "You ain't heard nothing yet," the audience went wild, and Hollywood heard the message. The silent era was ending. The talkies had arrived. Sam Warner had bet his future on the idea that movies could talk. He missed his triumph by one day. But Al Jolson was right. We hadn't heard nothing yet. The night The Jazz Singer changed the movies forever happened on this day, October the 6th, 1927. And speaking of Warner Brothers, some breaking Hollywood news today, the deal is done. Paramount has officially completed its takeover of Warner Brothers Discovery, a deal valued at about $110 billion, including debt. The new company is called Skydance, putting Warner Brothers, Paramount, HBO, CBS, and yes, CNN, all under one roof. David Ellison is in charge, and the new era begins today. I'll be over at CNN tonight at 10 Eastern if you want to check us out under the new management. From Hollywood to real life now, we begin with the war against Iran, although I suppose the way Democrats have been describing the war is nothing short of fiction. Today, we bring you the facts. The fact is, Trump was right. America has won, and no amount of anti-American political wishcasting can change that. For months, Democrats have argued that President Trump's strategy against Iran has failed, that America is stuck, that Iran is somehow stronger. Emboldened is a word I often hear on CNN panels. Democrats every day are calling for an American surrender to a terrorist regime that is on its last legs. Connecticut Senator Chris Murphy has been among the most explicit. Listen to this.
11: Donald Trump has lost this war. America is weaker. Iran is stronger.
8: Well, that's one take, but let's check out what's really happening in Iran today. In short, Iran and its economy are in deep trouble. The Iranian rial has fallen to another record low. One American dollar now buys roughly 2.7 million rials. Basically, it's a worthless currency. Iran's central bank announced it would sell as much as 2 billion American dollars through state banks in an effort to support the currency, and the rial kept falling anyway. Inflation there is around 85%. Iran's economy has contracted significantly. Teachers and nurses are leaving their professions because their salaries simply aren't keeping pace with cost of living. And Tehran has resorted to trying to control the prices of basic necessities. This weekend, Iran's oil minister resigned. Now, officially, we're told it was for personal reasons. Right. But it comes as Iran faces a severe foreign currency shortage and enormous pressure on the oil revenues that finance the regime. They haven't exported a drop of oil since mid-July, thanks to the U.S. naval blockade, and the money has all but run out. How did we get here? Treasury Secretary Scott Bessent laid out the strategy over the weekend. First came the military campaign. And before anybody rewrites the history of what the American military accomplished, let's listen to CENTCOM Commander Admiral Brad Cooper describing the damage that's already been done to Iran's ability to rebuild its military.
12: Iran has a significantly degraded threat, and they no longer threaten regional partners or the United States in ways that they were able to do before. Across every domain, they've been significantly degraded.
8: Now, that's the military part, but the strategy didn't stop when the bombs stopped falling. Then came the Iron Wall, the blockade, and now the economic phase. We call it Operation Economic Outcast. Here's Bessent explaining it, cut six.
13: Now we have Operation Economic Outcast, and we are the isolating them economically like it's never happened before. You know, right now, the score turns of barrels out of the strait. U.S. about 1.1 billion, Iran zero. For the first time in history, since they started pumping oil, they will have no oil on the water this week. They will have no revenues.
14: No revenues. Bessin says that for the first time since Iran began pumping oil, there will be no Iranian oil on the water this week. A historic statement. Look what's happening inside Iran. Look at the currency, inflation, the purchasing power of ordinary Iranians. Look at the central bank throwing billions of dollars at the rial and watching it continue to sink. To Democrats in Washington, this means somehow Iran is winning. You know, for decades, Washington has acted as though America has only two choices in foreign policy. Choice number one, do nothing. Choice number two, invade somebody's country, occupy it, and spend 20 years trying to rebuild it. But there is another way to use American power. Use overwhelming military force to destroy the enemy's ability to threaten you. Use American naval power to choke off the revenue that finances the threat. And then use the enormous reach of the American economy and financial system to make rebuilding any of it extraordinarily difficult. Military power, naval power, economic power, one reinforcing the next. And that's what makes the argument we've been hearing from Democrats so striking. They've been demanding that America stop the pressure. Chris Murphy said America was losing. He was cheering for American defeat because he and his fellow Democrats are more invested in Trump losing than America winning. He actually says America's stronger, and he was hardly alone in doing so. At one point, Murphy said he was prepared to support what he himself described as a bad deal, if that's what it took to end the war. Imagine if Trump had taken that advice. Iran isn't stronger. Its economy is collapsing. Oil sector stymied. Missile and drone forces. They'll need years to rebuild. Its navy's at the bottom of the ocean, and its air force is decimated. And now the United States is attacking the regime's ability to finance the rebuilding of all of it. Keep the pressure on, Mr. President. And to my fellow Americans, it might be time to start asking your local Democrat why they are demanding the United States surrender to a defeated terrorist state. 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They'll do everything they can do to help. And maybe you'll share your story with us very soon. More news after this. It's Scott Jennings on Salem. Stay with us.
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0: millions will vote soon. But do they really know the issues? Now, Rob Schmidt is on Newsmax tonight talking about the war for America's future. Rob Schmidt reveals that many Americans are embracing socialism, especially young people. 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
8: 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All of that happening because of Donald Trump. 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
10: Welcome back to the Scott Jennings Show here on Tuesday, October the 6th, broadcasting from a beautiful New York City today. It's crisp. Fall is in the air here in New York City, and it may be where you're listening today. And no matter where you're listening, whether you're catching us for the first time on C-SPAN because of the simulcast this week, or you're listening on one of the Salem radio stations or Salem network stations coast to coast, or whether you're picking us up on the Salem News Channel, the app, or one of the streaming services, many streaming services that carry Salem News Channel. We're grateful for you being part of this show and listening to what we have to say here on Common Sense for the American People. It's a big broadcasting time for those of us who carry the political news, because we're just less than a month away now from the midterm elections. Actually, let's talk a little politics now. I've got two stories from important Senate races. We begin in Michigan, where Democratic Senate candidate Abdul El Sayed has a rather interesting problem on his hand today. He and his own campaign apparently disagree about what country or countries he is a citizen of. Now, back in it sounds unusual. Stay with me here. Back in January, the news outlet Washington Free Beacon uncovered an old academic resume from El Sayed's time at Columbia University. But of course, he went to Columbia. On that resume, under citizenships, El Sayed listed two countries, USA, Egypt. Pretty straightforward. But his campaign said that was a mistake. The campaign's explanation was that El Sayed had been told as a child that his grandfather had pursued Egyptian citizenship for him, something he was eligible for because his parents were born in Egypt. But when he later tried to verify it, the campaign says the family couldn't find documentation. So his campaign spokeswoman put out this emphatic statement: Abdul is not a dual citizen by any verifiable metric and never has been. That's what they say. All right, fine statement. Except today, the Free Beacon, still on the case, has uncovered video from 2016 when El Sayed was Detroit's health director. And this time it isn't a line on an old resume. It is Abdul El Sayed himself. Roll the tape. Cut 8.
11: First is that I carry dual citizenship, right? And I grew up spending most of my summers in another country.
10: I carry dual citizenship. His own words. So now we have two separate instances. An academic resume listing USA and Egypt, and Abdul El Sayed himself telling an audience that he carries dual citizenship. Now we have his campaign saying the exact opposite, that he's never been a dual citizen. Who's right? You know, I put my money on Abdul El Sayed, knowing exactly where his loyalties lie. It's been a week of conundrums for El Sayed. He claims he's not a socialist, and he often decries money in politics. But last night in New York City, he held a major fundraiser with Mayor Zohran Mamdani and AOC, big socialists, and other prominent members of New York's anti-Semitic community. The money piece is eye-catching. Published reports put the top contribution level at nearly $60,000 a pop. Seems the socialists are doing pretty well in New York if they've got 60 for a fundraising ticket for an Egyptian from Michigan. Down in Arkansas, a follow-up on a story we brought you a couple of weeks ago. Senate candidate Hallie Schaffner said this recently, cut 9.
12: Every farmer will tell you, yeah, at one point we did or still do employ undocumented immigrants. And it's absolutely ridiculous that these folks are being rounded up, because they're hardworking people. They're some of the best people we know. And honestly, we'd trade 5 Americans for just one of them because of how hard they work. And why is it that there's no pathway for them to work here legally when they're good workers? We pay them well. They spend money here. They have family here.
10: Turns out she was telling the truth. A former senior employee of her farm operation also telling the Washington Free Beacon that Schaffner did, in fact, employ 3 illegal aliens on her farm. Former employee said Schaffner used the names and social security numbers of the workers' children on their tax forms. Knowingly hiring unauthorized workers and concealing their wages under the children's social security numbers could constitute illegal hiring, social security fraud, false tax reporting, and potentially identity theft. Sounds like Schaffner may be one of the most authentic Democrats in America when it comes to her attitude towards allowing illegal aliens into our country to take the place of American workers. More news after this. Scott Jennings on Salem. Stay with us.
13: The leftists haven't had enough yet. There's more. This is the Scott Jennings.

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2: with SRN News, I'm Ken Lorman in Washington. President Trump says he'll be talking to Vladimir Putin over reports about a potential outbreak of the plague in Russia. Mr. Trump told reporters outside the White House he hopes to provide a new update about the situation in Russia by tomorrow. President also says the protests rocking France are due to, quote, mass migration. In a Truth Social post today, the president wrote, "What's happening in France is nothing less than out-of-control mass migration. This isn't about schools. This is about Islam wanting to take over a once great country." The protests began with students joining their striking teachers to protest a lack of staff and resources. It's now become a national crisis in France. This is SRN News.
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6: It's the

0: The Democrat there is David Crowley, and it says he's supported by 49% of likely voters, and Republican Tom Tiffany is supported by 46% with 5% undecided among all registered voters. Crowley was ahead by just 1 point, 46 to 45, with 9% undecided. So an extremely close race for governor up in Wisconsin. We did talk about the Republican Tom Tiffany a few days ago. You might remember he was in a plane crash. Recently, he was flying in a small plane, and it had to crash land in a lake, and he had to swim to shore. It was a harrowing experience. He did survive that and was not injured. So we're keeping an eye on this, and the reason I bring it up to you today is because this is the time of the year when all the ads start flying, and I try to watch as many of them as I can. And Tom Tiffany's campaign has one of the most devastating attack ads that I've seen this cycle or in recent cycles. And you know, my theory on this is very simple. The best attack ads are the ones that use your opponent's own words in their own voice. We're not making anything up here. We're not inferring anything. This is an AI. We're not constructing an argument. We're giving you our opponent in their own words on an important topic. These always make the best and most effective attack ads. Tom Tiffany's campaign launched one yesterday. I'll show it to you now. Cut two.
1: And when it comes down to the immigrants, I'm not an ally, I'm an accomplice. I'm going to be with you no matter what.
2: In Dane County, a repeat drunk driver and illegal immigrant killed two teenagers.
1: I'm an accomplice.
2: In Fond du Lac, an illegal tied up and blindfolded a 12-year-old girl to rape her.
1: I'm an accomplice.
2: In Milwaukee, a drunk illegal immigrant killed a Special Olympian on his way to church.
1: I'm an accomplice.
2: David Crowley stands with illegal immigrants, not you.
1: No matter what.
0: That is some rough stuff from Tom Tiffany's campaign. Crowley saying, I'm an accomplice. I know everybody's talking about the economy. I know everybody's talking about affordability. And again, you know, every election I've ever been involved in for a quarter century now, the economy's been the most important issue. But I'm telling you, this illegal immigration issue and the stark differences between the two parties on how to handle illegal immigration is a boiling undercurrent of this election. Because Democrats across the country have gone as far left as you can possibly go on this. You have Democrat local elected officials in blue states that are bending over backwards to invite illegal immigrants into their states and communities. You have them bending over backwards and using the legal system to try to keep immigrant and illegal immigrant populations on welfare. You have them bending over backwards to keep them from being deported, even if they have adjudicated deportation orders, even if they have committed violent crimes. And that's what makes this ad from Tom Tiffany so effective. You have illegal immigrants that have committed terrible acts against American citizens. And then you have the Democrat here, David Crowley, referring to himself as an accomplice. I mean, that's like something that a Republican would say about a Democrat. You're an accomplice to all these criminals. He's saying it himself. I'm an accomplice. Absolutely devastating stuff from the Tiffany campaign. I tend to think this is going to work. I tend to think it's going to work. People want to feel safe. There's a reason that Donald Trump was reelected. And a big part of it was that illegal immigration had gotten out of control and the Democrats had let it get away from them and, in fact, had decided to coddle all these illegal immigrants who'd come to the United States and commit violent acts, make our communities less safe. And so we'll keep an eye on this race. The polling is close in Wisconsin. I think I'm actually going there next week. I got to check the schedule, Hollywood Sean. I think I may. You know what, actually? I'm going to Oregon this weekend. There's a governor's race going on in Oregon. where the Republicans

0: Drazen is actually up by a few points on a liberal Looney Tunes Democrat out there. And then I'm popping over to Wisconsin. So I'm going to check in on a couple of these gubernatorial campaigns out on the road here in the next few days. I'm going to go to Oregon and Wisconsin. When I come back, I'll give you a full report here on common sense for the American people. Let's go back to Michigan. Abdul El-Sayed. You know, it's interesting about this guy. He says a lot of things that are immediately debunked or are immediately used to expose him as a fraud. Recently, not recently, really throughout his whole campaign, he complains about money in politics. Talks about, we got to get money out of politics. But it turns out, while El-Sayed has been whining about money in politics, he's out here doing what Democrats do, and that's appear with the Soros family. Let's hear that. Cut three.
1: You are in Los Angeles with the Soros family. So my question is, how is this not taking money from billionaire oligarchs and power brokers?
2: 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I don't call AIPAC.
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2: Let me just finish my point. In my primary, I got outspent 11 to 1. 11 to 1. $70 million from outside super PACs, from AIPAC, from corporations, big pharma, big tech, DTE, our local utility company. You know who I've never called? I've never called one of them. But here's the difference. When you take their money and then you're in a position to govern on their issues, guess what happens? You turn a blind eye. You vote 19 times to keep prescription drug prices high. Individuals who want to support a campaign, that's different. Mike Rogers, how much money has he taken from corporate super PACs? How much money has he taken from AIPAC? How much money has he taken throughout his career?
1: I think that
2: there's a big difference there.
1: The argument you're making is one that I think resonates with a lot of people across the country. I think people do feel that lobbyists and corporate money in politics is really removing the process from, you know, representing your constituents in your state the way you want to. But, you know, Chuck Schumer's PAC gave your campaign $30 million. Do you know where that money comes from? It comes from corporations. So, I mean, sooner or later, you're taking money that is linking back to, and you don't think that those interests, those people are going to circle back around to you in Washington and say, so, Senator, we gave this much money. They won't?
2: They won't. No, they won't. Because I've been very, very clear that I am not interested in doing the bidding of corporations.
0: So here's Abdul El-Sayed telling us he's the only pure candidate in America. Only he can withstand the taking of the contributions and the inevitable request for favors that follow. Such a joke. You know, he never answers a question straight up. It's all pivot. It's all deflection. It's all blame the Jews. You heard that there. Hey, we're going to get money out of politics, yet you're appearing with the Soros family. AIPAC! Which is nothing more than a collection of Jewish Americans who want to participate in politics. Why aren't they allowed to participate in politics? You take money from Soros, he's allowed to participate. You take money from, you know, the socialists here in New York City last night. The reason El-Sayed was able to appear on Fox News in New York yesterday is because he was in New York to do a fundraiser with Mamdani and AOC at an event where the ticket prices were nearly $60,000. But he's going to get the money out of politics? They'll never come and ask me for a favor. They know how pure I am. Never a straight answer. Never a straight answer. All right, let's talk about a good thing. Trump accounts. I think this is one of the best things Trump has done, by the way, in the second term. By the way, they're running these PSAs, and I noticed last night the president decided to stop paying for the PSAs with taxpayer money. He's going to pay for it out of his MAGA pack. That's a good decision. Had they been thinking about it, they would have run the PSAs on Trump accounts, which is a government program you can sign your kid up for. It would have been an unassailable thing to run PSAs on. That's what they can still do it. Trump administration has expanded the children's investment program, automatically creating Trump accounts for more than 60 million additional eligible children. Parents must still claim the accounts to manage them and allow contributions from family and employers. Qualifying American children born between 2025 and 2028 can also receive a $1,000 federal starter deposit. New rules allow charities to donate individual company stocks, giving more kids an early stake in America's economic future. Let's hear from the Treasury Secretary, Scott Bessent, about these Trump accounts. Cut four.
3: Every child deserves a financial stake in the future, and Trump accounts represent the most transformative policy in decades to give them one. Millions of families enrolled before the program even launched. And now, with automatic enrollment complete, I am pleased to announce that every child under the age of 18 has a Trump account waiting for him or her.
0: One of the best ideas they've had. I've even heard a few Democrats credit them on this. Trump accounts. That's what the PSAs should have been about that. There's still time. Finally, down in Texas, the Democrat candidate for Senate in Texas, James Tallarico, I know it's close. I know the Republicans are spending a ton of money, but you listen to this. Here's the latest unearthed audio from James Tallarico, cut 13.
4: I think we have to understand, especially for the white educators that are on this call, that these violent hierarchies, these systems, white supremacy, heteropatriarchy, economic exploitation, those things have colonized our own minds.
0: Does your mind feel colonized, dear listeners? If so, James Tallarico's got a message for you. What a bunch of woke gibberish. In fact, let's talk more Senate. When we come back, Tim Scott of South Carolina, head of the NRSC, is here. Scott Jennings on Salem. Stay with us.
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13: 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When you positively need the truth, this is where you come. The Scott Jennings Show.
0: All right, Tuesday, October the 6th. Common sense for the American people. Scott Jennings here for Salem. If you are like me, you have paid into Social Security your whole working life. 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That's why the AARP is fighting to stop the cuts and protect your money. If you agree that Social Security should be protected, you can get involved in this debate and take the pledge today by visiting this website, aarp.org/we earned it. aarp.org/we earned it. 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All right, Tuesday, October the 6th. Thanks for being with us here on the Scott Jennings Show. We're hoping to hear from Tim Scott, Senator from South Carolina, here in just a moment. He's also the head of the National Republican Senatorial Campaign Committee, the NRSC, in Washington parlance. That's the group that is dedicated to trying to reelect a Senate Republican majority. It feels like the map has been expanding somewhat. I've been reading some information this morning, in fact, about South Carolina, where the Senate Leadership Fund, which is a super PAC, that's an outside group also dedicated to electing Republican senators. This group, SLF, in Washington parlance, is planning to spend $5 million in the South Carolina Senate race to support Darlene Graham against Democrat Annie Andrews. So this is a super PAC that's aligned with the Senate Republican majority, separate from the NRSC, but still spending a lot of money out there. And joining us now, actually, to discuss this and other news is the senator from South Carolina himself, Tim Scott. Welcome into the Scott Jennings Show, sir.
14: Well, thank you, Scott. I hope you're doing great.
0: I'm doing great. Thanks for taking a minute. I know you're busy right now with the elections in full swing. We were just discussing this investment that the Senate Leadership Fund is going to make in South Carolina to support Darlene Graham against Democrat Annie Andrews. You, of course, represent South Carolina. Tell us about the race. How are you feeling about it?
14: Yeah, look, I'm feeling really good about it. The good news is that the insurance policy, so to speak, has been purchased, and $5 million coming our way. Darlene leads in the polls now. The polls are a little too close for us, so we are making sure that with the record amount of money we have on our side to shore up our map, we're going to leave no stone unturned. And the good news is Annie Andrews is a flip-flopper. She finds herself really the best debate we could see is her debating herself, to be honest with you, Scott. She's changed her positions multiple times on stages that where she says she's for one thing and against the other thing. And so good news for us is that we have the right candidate at the right time running against the wrong person at the wrong time. And so we're going to be successful here at home, but we're going to also expand our map into places where we have a chance to pick up seats like Minnesota, where we're already within the margin of error. Same is true in Michigan and New Hampshire. The map that we're looking at, Scott, is expanding, and that's really good news for us.
0: I love this Minnesota race because the polling there is very clear. Democrats are put out. Voters are put out with Democrats who've been running Minnesota state government, including Lieutenant Governor Peggy Flanagan. The fraud issue is clearly serious. Michelle Tafoya, the Republican, is one of your best recruits of the cycle. Yes. How do you read it? It's been kind of a blue state. Republicans don't win a lot of races there and haven't won lately. But Tafoya seems like she might have something. And Flanagan's, her advertising, simply put, is a little strange. How do you see that one going down?
14: Well, Peggy Flanagan is strange. So that is one of the things that's resonating with so many folks in Minnesota is that that Michelle Tafoya is the real deal. The fact of the matter is that fraud is the top issue in Minnesota, affordability being number two. The administration, the current administration, including Peggy Flanagan, failed the people of Minnesota. Clear as a bell. And so Michelle Tafoya comes to the table with the right stuff at the right time. She is resonating with the people in Minnesota. She is a Minnesotan. She is truly understands and appreciates the important issues facing the state. Having been raised and loving the state herself, she understands how to talk to the folks of the state. And having Peggy Flanagan on the other side, the contrast cannot be stronger. Someone who's not only out of step, but just inconsistent with reality. We find ourselves right where we want to be. Every poll that I've seen shows this is a dead heat toss-up race.
0: Dead heat, and for somebody who's currently in office in Minnesota, Flanagan obviously struggling. Tim Scott from South Carolina runs the NRSC. We go to a break. More after this on Salem. Stay with us. 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
23: News this hour from Town Hall, I'm Ken Lorman in Washington. President Trump says he'll be speaking soon with Vladimir Putin over reports about a potential outbreak of the plague in Russia. The president telling reporters outside the White House he hopes to provide a new update about the situation in Russia by tomorrow. He also talked about his midterm rallies, which he says are helping Republicans get out the vote.
24: But the rallies have changed things around. We're letting people know what the Republicans have done, and it's incredible.
23: He's upbeat about the midterms.
24: I think we're going to do very well. I think that the rallies I'm doing are really changing around.
23: House Speaker Mike Johnson believes America's future will be bleak if Democrats take control in November.
25: The DSA, Democrat Socialists of America, that's who's guiding the Democrat Party now in Washington. They want to abolish the border, police, and prison, okay? They want mass amnesty for anybody who can claw their way across the border. They make no exception for dangerous criminals, murderers, rapists, child traffickers. It's immaterial because they don't believe in borders at all.
23: The speaker was on the Scott Jennings show on the Salem Radio Network. France is being rocked by student protests. They began as a demonstration in support of striking teachers at a suburban high school near Paris, and now it's become a national crisis. President Trump on social media says the protests are due to mass migration. Back in this country, new numbers show that customs agents working at ports along the southwest border have caught more than 11,000 people on the terror watch list. Experts say under the Biden administration, those migrants would have slipped across the border between the ports.
26: They have sealed the border, pushing those people, funneling them to the ports of entry themselves.
23: And that's Art Arthur with the Center for Immigration Studies. More on these stories at townhall.com.
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23: Florida's outbreak of locally transmitted dengue fever shows no signs of letting up.
28: I wouldn't say it's ramping up or wrapping up.
29: Dr. Carla Fry with the State Health Department joined local mosquito control officials for an update on dengue. She says the outbreak is fed by mosquitoes biting infected people who don't know they have the disease. Mosquito control officials say they're keeping up spraying while helping Hillsborough County with extra resources. The state has 252 confirmed local dengue cases, 223 of them in Hillsborough. Gordon Bird, Tampa.
23: A disturbance in the Gulf is set to become a cyclone, according to the National Hurricane Center. The system is likely to become a tropical depression over the next day or so. It's set to shift eastward before turning to the north, and that would happen by the end of the week. Those from Florida's panhandle to Louisiana are being advised to monitor conditions. News and analysis at townhall.com. One of the world's wealthiest men has again taken his place as a member of a very, very exclusive club. In fact, he's thought to be the club's only member.
1: After SpaceX stock rocketed 8% higher on Monday, CEO and founder Elon Musk became a trillionaire again. The stock price spike comes as SpaceX has been benefiting from AI infrastructure and other related agreements, Starship and NeoCloud government contracts. Rich Thomason reporting.
23: Former Army psychiatrist Nadal Hassan, who was sentenced to death for a 2009 mass shooting at Fort Hood, Texas, will be executed by firing squad. Under Army policy, an execution must be carried out within 150 days of presidential approval, but no sooner than 60 days after authorization. That attack killed 13 and wounded 32 others. More on these stories at townhall.com.
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3: From the Fox 45 Weather Center, I'm meteorologist Alex Cordero. Expect a chilly Tuesday night with lows falling to the 40s. Wednesday will be mostly sunny and warmer. Highs will climb back to the 70s. Thursday will be the warmest day of the week with highs approaching 80 degrees. We'll be watching this weekend for rainy weather on Sunday in particular as tropical moisture looks to move into the mid-Atlantic. With your Fox 45 Weather Authority, I'm meteorologist Alex Cordero. 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
8: Fighting for free speech, Western civilization, and delivering common sense for the American people. Ladies and gentlemen, here's Scott Jennings.
0: Coming up in 60 seconds here on Tuesday, October the 6th, we'll hear live from the Speaker of the House, Magic Mike Johnson, who is driving around Pennsylvania today. We'll get a live report in just a moment. A couple of headlines. President Trump has approved executing Nadal Hassan by firing squad. According to the Pentagon, the former Army major killed 13 people in the 2009 Fort Hood attack. Army Secretary will set the execution's time and place. Wall Street hitting the fast lane today. The S&P 500 and the NASDAQ are crushing records yet again, fueled by a relentless tech rally and a big drop in crude oil prices. NVIDIA leading the charge as investors are ignoring any economic cautions that may be out there. Treasury yields are pulling back. Seems like the bulls are firmly in control today. And we have 4 weeks until Election Day. Control of the House is on the line. Joining us to make the case for keeping Republicans in the majority, the Speaker of the House, Mike Johnson, who joins us live from Pennsylvania. Mr. Speaker, welcome into the Scott Jennings Show.
9: Scott, so good to be with you and great to hear your very important voice in these times, my friend.
0: Well, good to hear your voice, and good to know you're in Pennsylvania. Number of races going on out there. I think you are hitting several districts today. Why don't you start with giving us an update on your travels throughout Pennsylvania today?
9: Thanks, brother. Yes, we are on the campaign trail. We're 28 days away from the most important midterm in the history of America. That is not campaign rhetoric. Everybody knows this is real contrast election. So between now and Election Day, I'm going to be in 40 more districts across 22 states. I mean, I've been doing this all year. We've got much more left to do. And today I'm doing events, campaign events in five cities across Pennsylvania, a very important state for us. And I'll be with, I have been with Congressman Scott Perry and Brian Fitzpatrick already today. And I'm headed to
25: Ryan McKenzie and Rob Bresnahan's districts, and we feel very, very bullish about this election, my friend.
0: You've been traveling all over the country, Mr. Speaker. You've been meeting voters everywhere. What are you hearing from the people out there? Obviously, economy, affordability, these are the top issues in all the polls. But I'm interested in your direct conversations. When you're out there talking to voters, what are they telling you?
25: Well, people get it, okay? They understand the stakes are so high. They understand this is a midterm unlike any other. This one really does decide the fate of the country. And, Scotty, if somebody had told you and I 10 years ago that on the 250th anniversary of the greatest nation in the history of the world in November of 2026, in a midterm election, we would have the decision before the American people of whether we're going to keep the republic or go down this dark, dangerous road to communism, I would have rejected that thought. You would have as well. None of us could have foreseen this, but here we are. And that's exactly what we're facing. And what I'm seeing with my own eyes, okay, I'm just going to suggest to you, you can disregard all the national polling. It has been inaccurate for many cycles in a row. We all know that. They're oversampling Democrats, and they're undersampling Republicans, true Republican voters, because they don't respond to polls anymore. And some of them are beginning to admit that. Pew Research admitted that a couple weeks ago. So set this polling aside. What I'm seeing with my own eyes, and I'm going to the swing districts and the places where we're in very tight races, there is an energy on the ground. There is an understanding that people know what's at stake, and they are not willing to turn our country over to the Marxist. And I feel very, very good about this. We're seeing energy, excitement. We have a fundraising advantage. We have a far superior candidates in the field and a great record to run on. You put all that together, I don't think we're going to have a great November.
0: Regarding the debate that's being had on the economy out there, I think Republicans ought to really think about leaning in here, because I think Democrats have gotten away with a great farce during this election cycle, which is that the prices that people are mad about have anything to do with Donald Trump at all. Most of the price increases that people are mad about happened on Democrats' watch. The president, according to the latest USDA data, has largely tamed food and grocery inflation rates. But all these price increases came under Democratic rule, and now Democrats are asking for people to put them back in charge. Do you feel like our Republican candidates are leaning into that debate and trying to remind voters there's two parties, two visions, and you got to remember who put us here in the first place?
25: Exactly right, and they are. And I'm telling you, in the 22 districts, more or less, they're going to decide the fate of the republic and the majority in the House. These candidates are making this case very effectively, and they're leading with the facts, Scott. You're exactly right. Republicans inherited a gigantic mess in every metric of public policy. After 4 years of Biden-Harris, we had to fix the Democrat failures. I mean, from wide-open borders to 40-year high 9.1% inflation to $5 gasoline. We know the job's not done, but look at the record of what we've been able to accomplish. I mean, even with our razor-thin majority in the House, and with obstructionist Democrats trying to stop us at every turn. Remember, they shut down the federal government for 120 days just in the last, this cycle, last 18, 19 months. That's a record. In spite of all that, we have delivered common sense wins. And, the big achievement, of course, the $4.6 trillion in tax cuts delivered. It's the largest middle and working class tax cut ever. We cut $1.6 trillion in rooting out fraud and wasteful spending. We have reversed all these Biden-era massive regulations that were burdensome and defied common sense and hurt the economy. God, we cut taxes on tips and overtime and Social Security and put more money in everybody's pocket. Thousands of dollars, depending on what state you're in. Huge benefits for working families. We got the lowest violent crime rate in 126 years. We have the most secure border in a half century. We haven't had a single illegal alien released in the country in over 16 straight months. We got Trump accounts for every child. We had first ever nationwide school choice program. The biggest drop in prescription drug prices in 60 years. We got companies bringing manufacturing back to America. And we added 1 million private sector jobs. Inflation has held steady. It needs to come down further. We have the policies in place to do it. The wages are going up. We have more Americans working right now than in generations. Everything's moving in the right direction, and the idea that we would turn that right now over to a bunch of socialists is crazy talk. I mean, their solution to everything, as you know, you smoke them out on TV all the time. They just want to grow government. They want government to control every aspect of your lives and provide you with everything. You have to give up your freedom for that to happen, and it leads to human misery and suffering every time it's tried in history. That is not who we are as Americans.
0: That voice you're hearing, the Speaker of the House, Mike Johnson, who's out driving around Pennsylvania today campaigning to retain a Republican majority in the House. And we're grateful for his time today. Mr. Speaker, I want to hone in on the issue of immigration. I know everybody sort of wants to say maybe this is solved and this has fallen down the list of things that people care about, but I'm not so sure, because I think this issue is one of the starkest differences between the two parties. Republicans closed the border. Republicans are trying to get rid of violent illegal aliens out of the country, and Democrats have the literal exact opposite position. Open the border and keep everyone here, and on top of that, put as many on welfare as possible. Do you still see the immigration differences between the two parties as being potent in the debate over the next month?
25: It is. And the reason we're enjoying those lowest ever violent crime rates in 126 years is because we came back and restored common sense. We got back to the rule of law, these basic principles that have been part of the reason that America has become the greatest nation in the history of the world over 250 years. We got to get back to it. The barbarians on the other side are inside the gate. Now, remember when Reagan and previous generations of leaders used to warn us about Marxists and that philosophy? They were talking about a threat on a distant shore. We have these people now running for Congress, and they've won primaries around the country. And some of them are going to be elected to the House, okay? They put their policy and platform ideas on paper, and it's exactly what you just said. Scott, the DSA, Democrat Socialists of America, that's who's guiding the Democrat Party now in Washington. They want to abolish the border, police, and prisons, okay? They want mass amnesty for anybody who can claw their way across the border. They make no exception for dangerous criminals, murderers, you know, rapists, child traffickers. It's immaterial because they don't believe in borders at all. They would shred the Constitution. They want to defund the Department of War. The very elements that maintain the rule of law and keep crime low and your streets safer, they want to defund. We can't do that. And when you put that stark contrast in front of the people, they make the right choice. Another thing Reagan used to remind us, you can trust the American people. When they are given the facts, they will do the right thing. And that's our challenge right now, is to make sure the facts are out there, understanding that the mainstream media is advancing the cause of the Democrats and the false narrative every single day.
0: That voice you're hearing, the Speaker of the House, Mike Johnson. We'll have more with him in just a moment. He's joining us live from the road in Pennsylvania today. 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More with the Speaker of the House, Mike Johnson. When we come back, it's Scott Jennings on Salem. Stay with us. 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
14: Saving Western civilization, one busted leftist narrative at a time. 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
0: That's what it's all about this year, saving Western civilization. Republicans may be the last best hope for the West when you consider what they're up against out there in some of these campaigns. Out fighting the fight is the Speaker of the House, Mike Johnson. He's in Pennsylvania. He joins us live here on the Scott Jennings Show. Mr. Speaker, I want to paint a little bit of a bleak picture here. Let's say, and I'm not sure it's going to happen, but let's say Democrats and Hakeem Jeffries take over the House next year. How sure are you that they would immediately move to impeach President Trump?
15: It's guaranteed, probably on the first or second day. Remember, they've already filed articles of impeachment in this Congress. I mean, they're raring to go. And that's what you could expect. This is not going to happen. Let's just paint this alternative world, okay? Because I'm convinced, Scott, we can hold this majority, okay? It's not going to be a giant majority, but we'll hold it, defy history, and do it. It's only happened twice in 90 years that a sitting president's picked up seats for his party in that first 2-year cycle.
25: But we're the team that defies history and, you know, makes history all the time. So I think we'll do it. But let's say we did. Heaven forbid, okay? The radical left, the insurgent left that has taken over the Democrat Party would also take over the agenda. They would not be even working to pass legislation because, of course, President Trump would remain in the White House. They would turn every committee of Congress into an investigative body. Impeachment would just be the start, my friend. They would go after and investigate every waking hour, the president, the first family, his cabinet, donors of the party. They'll go after, you know, leaders of industry and business. I mean, it will be lawfare on steroids, like, unlike anything we've ever seen. And you have to ask yourself, if you're a voter, what would that mean for your family? That turmoil in Congress would roil the markets. It would unwind all the great strides and all the foundation we put in place to make the economy keep growing and take off like a rocket. And it would empower our enemies around the world at the most dangerous time. We cannot do that. And that is exactly what you would get under Democrat leadership in the House. And that's why we've got to hold it for common sense.
0: Let's talk about our enemies around the world, specifically our enemy Iran. Their economy is obviously spiraling out of control. Their currency is worthless. Their military is defeated. Their navy is at the bottom of the ocean. Their neighbors in the Middle East are allied against them. They haven't exported a drop of oil since mid-July. It's apparent the United States has won the Battle of the Strait of Hormuz. Yet, I hear Democrats every day, Mr. Speaker, calling on the United States of America to surrender to Iran. Why can't Democrats accept that Donald Trump was right and that the United States has defeated the Iranians here and that the oil is flowing and that we're safer because of it?
25: Because Trump derangement syndrome clouds their judgment on everything. I told the president a couple nights ago, I said, Mr. President, if you came out tonight and announced a cure to cancer, good news, America, we have cured cancer. We just need Congress to codify one section of law. I think every Democrat in Congress would vote against the cure to cancer because they just don't want him to get any credit or a win for anything. That's why they've obstructed everything in this Congress already, and yet we have this great record. But with regard to Iran, you have to remember, it's not just a Republican objective. It has been the objective of every administration for the last 50 years almost, that we could not have Iran with a nuclear weapon. They're the largest state sponsor of terrorism. That would be a threat to freedom of Americans, the safety and security of Americans, and of course, our allies around the world. When they got so close to nuclear capability, the president had no choice in the matter. We had to take that action. The Operation Epic Fury was an epic success. The Strait of Hormuz, agreed. We have prevailed. Now we have to wind this thing down. The Iranians are not trustworthy negotiating partners, of course. They lie, as some of them, as part of their religion. They can justify them as their religion to the infidels. And they're not, they don't want to resolve this. You have jihadis in charge who, they will literally fight to the death and try to kill everybody who disagrees with them. So, where does that leave us? What it's going to result in, I think, very soon, we're going to enter a new phase, because you're right, their economy has collapsed. They have nothing left. Scott Bessent, the president, everybody's just keeping tabs on this and keeping us up to date, keeping the people up to date, are exactly right. I think that we turn a corner here very soon. I think they're trying to outlast the president to the election, thinking that it will do him some harm. But I think the smart people and the American people are paying attention. They understand what's going on here. I think Iran's on its last leg, and I think we can ultimately have a peace in that region, which would be good for Americans and everybody around the world.
0: That's the Speaker of the House, Mike Johnson from Louisiana. He joins us today live, driving around Pennsylvania. Mr. Speaker, you're in four or five different congressional districts today. Sir, I don't know if anybody's working harder for his party than you are right now, but we're grateful for your time today, and we thank you for joining us on the show.
25: Glad to be with you, my friend. Keep up the great work. I tell you all the time, you're a singular voice, and we've got to have you out there. I'm grateful.
0: Thank you, Mr. Speaker, for your time today. Mike Johnson, Magic Mike. I'm going to let him go, and I'm going to call him Magic Mike. He hates it when I call him Magic Mike, but that's what he is, Magic Mike. He's pulled a lot of rabbits out of a lot of hats up in Washington under the dome. We'll see if he can pull one out here in the midterm election. We'll talk more Iran with Aaron McClain when we come back. It's Scott Jennings on Salem. Stay with us.
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23: With SRN News, I'm Ken Lorman in Washington. President Trump says he has a call scheduled with Vladimir Putin over reports of a potential outbreak of the plague in Russia. Speaking to reporters outside the White House, Mr. Trump says he hopes to provide a new update on the situation by tomorrow. President Trump says the protests rocking France are due to mass migration. In a Truth Social post today, he wrote, "What's happening in France is nothing less than out-of-control mass migration. This isn't about schools. This is about Islam wanting to take over a once great country." The protests reportedly began with students joining their striking teachers to protest a lack of staff and resources. It's become a national crisis. This is SRN News.
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3: 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Robbery down 17%. 57,000 criminal arrests. 54,000 violent crime arrests. 11,000 child victims located. 5,000 predators and traffickers arrested. All of that happening because of Donald Trump. And the Democrats only can come up with faking that there are lynchings happening across the country. 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
5: You've heard the narratives. 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It's the Scott Jennings Show.
0: Tuesday, October the 6th. Scott Jennings broadcasting for Salem. Common sense for the American people. All right, Iran wants the world to believe that it can outlast America. Who really has the leverage here? What will it take to end the war on our terms? Joining us to discuss is Aaron McLean, former United States Marine, CBS News national security analyst, free press columnist, and host of the excellent podcast School of War. Aaron, welcome back to the Scott Jennings Show. Let's start here. Give us the background.

0: for the Islamic Republic, the Iranian regime. Meanwhile, the friendly oil, as it were, getting out, keeps global energy markets basically functioning, even if the prices are pretty high. So that situation is good for the United States. It's bad for Iran. Indeed, it's unsustainable for Iran in the long term. But here's the key caveat, Scott. Iran can't allow that situation to continue. So I do think the coming month is a very dangerous month between now and the midterms. I think we have evidence that the Iranians were going to try to blow up some bombers in the UK. They're going to try something. They probably are trying things right now that aren't succeeding. And if they get a shot through in a way that gets the American public's attention, we could be in for a very bumpy road.
1: Aaron, is that the Iranian regime's best option, is to try to do some one-off terror attack somewhere? I mean, it seems to me their military capabilities have been so degraded that that's really all that they are left with. How do you see it?
0: You can never rule out, things to a possibility of zero. So yes, it probably is their best shot to try something asymmetric, you know, something with drones and explosives that are easily acquired, which a lot of conversation right now about what might have been underway at RAF Fairford out there west of London was something like a drone attack like the Ukrainians were able to pull off targeting the Russians back in the summer of 2025 when you'll recall they blew up a bunch of Russian bombers on the ground. Now, actually, that wasn't that low tech what the Ukrainians did. That was driven by some pretty high-end technology. But nevertheless, you could see a way of doing it that wouldn't be that expensive. Obviously, whatever they were planning there didn't work out. You can see more efforts like that. But, you know, they do have ballistic missiles. The Houthis do have ballistic missiles. The numbers aren't zero. We do have a lot of U.S. Navy ships sitting there off the coast. They have excellent air defenses, but I'm sure those guys 24/7 are on alert for incoming. The basic point is they just cannot allow this situation to persist. So I think you'll see them be willing to take risks, be willing to risk failure to try something dramatic here soon. And the Trump administration's got to be prepared for that and prepared to push through it.
1: And let's talk about why they can't sustain this. What does that mean? They have not, the Iranians have not exported a drop of oil since mid-July. Scott Bessent, the Treasury Secretary, says that there's no Iranian oil on the water. I mean, they have nothing to sell. And what they sold from the, pausing of the blockade earlier this year, that money is just about to run out. There's really nothing they can do. Their entire regime is financed by these oil exports. So your view is that as they rapidly approach this point where they have zero revenue, and the money runs out, that desperation is going to drive them into some sort of frenzied activity. We're not sure what form it's going to take, but that's what we need to be on guard here for in the United States.
0: Yeah, I think we're in that phase right now where they see the writing on the wall, and so they really have no choice. If they, you know, they've been playing to win since February, which sounds kind of crazy, but they have believed, to this day they believe, I think, still, that they can compel the United States essentially to abandon the Middle East and leave it to them. And that has been their strategic goal since Khamenei was killed back on February the 28th of this year. That goal is starting to recede into the distance from them because of these financial difficulties. I mean, you can be a bunch of millenarian, global revolutionary Islamist thugs, but at the end of the day, you have to have cash. You have to have cash to pay the guy who's with guns. You have to have cash to pay the bureaucrats, the school teachers, maintain the roads, everything else. And so as they run out of cash, and if they don't succeed in resetting the strategic table here in a way that does compel the Trump administration in some way to change course, yeah, they're going to face a choice, and their choice will be make a deal that Donald Trump accepts and that Donald Trump can sell to the American people as an objective win, or face increasing levels of domestic strife at home. People need to get paid, and when they're not getting paid, you're going to run into real difficulties there.
1: Yeah, this is an interesting situation, and my question is, how quickly could things spiral out of control? When the money runs out, I mean, we already see reports, I think it was in the New York Times this week, you've seen nurses and paramedics, other kinds of people leaving their jobs because their salaries just aren't sufficient because of the rapid inflation there. How quickly could you see Iranian society spiral out of control to the point where the regime simply wouldn't be able to maintain any sort of social or civil control?
0: Well, this, Scott, I'll praise you because this is exactly the right question to be asking, but then I'm going to disappoint you by saying there's no way I can answer that. I actually think that even our intelligence community, properly conceived, like a CIA that always called it right, which, you know, has not always been the case, for our central intelligence agency, they couldn't answer it. It's an unanswerable question because any economy

0: especially the economy of a country as big as Iran is so large and so complex, it's very, very hard to track. To even conceive of what you would measure and how to come up with a reasonable answer to that question is an enormous project. So the quick version is it could be next week and it could be months and months from now. You know, that's the difficulty here is economic warfare can take some time. And what you'll see the regime trying to do is they'll try to kind of reset expectations. They'll try to rally people to the flag, tell them this is all for the long-term success of the revolution. The problem, of course, that they have is that the majority of Iranians don't actually support the revolutionary regime. And here's what I would be looking for, Scott, is when you see trouble in the streets, and it has bubbled up here and there since January, not like we saw back in January, but you have seen little demonstrations here and there. When you see trouble in the streets and when, unlike in January, when it was mostly young people, young, well-educated people, idealistic types of students who were gunned down ruthlessly in the streets, tens of thousands of dead, really the cream of sort of the Iranian elite. When you see shopkeepers out in the streets, when you see bureaucrats who haven't been paid out in the streets, when you see local police, maybe not the really high-end, you know, revolutionary ideologues, but the cops refusing to maintain order because they haven't been paid, those are the key indicators. That's when you'll know that they're losing control. We haven't seen it yet. We may not see it next week. We may not see it next month. These things can take time, and that's why, for as much as I do believe the Trump administration has the upper hand right now, I don't want to sound like I'm suggesting that the road ahead is smooth. I think it's potentially quite bumpy.
1: Aaron McClain is CBS News national security analyst. He writes a column for the Free Press, and he hosts the School of War podcast. He's our expert conversation today. Aaron, I want to talk about the nuclear material, because when we got into this, that was the principal reason. We have to stop Iran from being able to produce a nuclear weapon. It seems to me in order for the president to go to the American people and declare victory, he needs to be able to definitively say they cannot make a nuclear weapon. So I'm going to ask you this way. Can he say that today? And if not, what would he need to do in order to get to that point?
0: He can't quite say it today. He can say accurately that the Iranian nuclear program has been grievously damaged between the strikes back in the summer of 2025 and then the events of the most recent war. It has been battered, literally. I mean, the facilities are blown up. A lot of the key players are dead. The highly enriched uranium, the highly fissile material that exists, is not in a position to be turned into a bomb anytime soon. But that's not quite the same thing as being able to say they can never make a nuclear weapon. So here's, I think, what would have to happen for that to be represented. One, that highly enriched uranium would have to come out. It would have to be disposed of in some way that is satisfactory to the administration. And to me, that means it has to come out of Iran. Realistically, you're not going to do that by military operation. We talked about that a lot back during the peak of the war. It would be an extraordinarily dangerous and risky thing to do in the face of Iranian opposition. So it probably has to come out as a result of some sort of deal. Two, there's this place called Pickaxe Mountain. It's being constructed deep under a mountain in the middle of Iran. It is sort of the remaining facility that's not operational yet, but it is designed to make nuclear weapons deep, deep underground, even out of the reach of the weapons that we've used so far to strike their program. So that would have to be dealt with. And three, there'd have to be some sort of monitoring, real monitoring, allowed by the Iranians anytime, anywhere access by whether it's the United States, the IAEA, what have you, but that's real and meaningful and not a bunch of BS like sometimes in the past in practice these monitoring schemes have been. I think if you get those three elements, you do have the ability to say they'll never get a nuclear weapon. But obviously the Iranians have not been in any mood to agree to any of that. I did think it was interesting a couple of weeks ago, the president started talking about how nuclear was going to have to be part of a deal again. We went through several months there where it seemed like just resolving the strait was going to be enough. I think that he's confident talking about the nuclear issue again is a sign of his own increased confidence that he does have the upper hand.
1: Aaron, how much of the monitoring has to be done on the ground? I've wondered at the end of this. I mean, it seems to me, however it ends, we're going to have, you know, Operation Eternal Vigilance or, you know, whatever they end up calling it. And I assume that's going to mean aerial assets and other assets in the region. How much of this monitoring can be done without people having to go inside of Iran? Can we watch these things closely enough from satellites and overflights?
0: Well, you know, I'd connect that back to my comment on facilities like Pickaxe Mountain. If the facilities are, first of all, there's zero enrichment as part of a deal, which is a place where we were as a bargaining position some months ago, and then you didn't hear much talk of it. If we hear more talk of that, which I would be for, and there is no enrichment occurring in Iran, then that reduces the risk of any suspicious activity. If there are no real facilities out of reach of American weapons, then that reduces the risk. So it's all a question of how much risk you're willing to accept. At the end of the day, you know, an Iranian regime that does allow for full access on the ground to its facilities is kind of a regime that's changed in its character fundamentally anyway. You are sort of asking for a kind of regime change, so to speak, when you have a regime that's willing to allow that. So one way or the other, though, that nuclear material has to come out. Pickaxe has to be downgraded to something that can't be used anymore, and the Iranians have to be transparent about their activities.
1: Aaron McLean is a former United States Marine. You catch him on CBS News doing analysis of national security issues. You can read his columns in the Free Press, and you should listen to his excellent podcast. It's called School of War. Aaron, stick around. I've got a few more questions for you. 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
1: All right, home stretch here of the Scott Jennings Show on Salem, talking to Aaron McLean, CBS News national security analyst. Among other things, Aaron, I want to shift focus to another conflict. And that is the ongoing war between Russia and Ukraine. We've seen reports lately that Ukraine has launched a massive drone assault on Moscow, killing at least two people. We've seen these drone swarms going over the Moscow region from Ukraine. We've seen Russia striking bridges in Kyiv. We've seen Ukraine hitting oil refineries. There's a lot of back and forth. Where does this war stand right now? And I think the average American just has one question. How close are we to this even being possibly coming to a resolution?
0: Well, that one's easy to answer, Scott, but it's not a happy answer. I don't think we're close at all. I don't see the conditions right now for an agreement between Moscow and Kyiv. You know, what's happened over the course of the last couple years is Moscow, for the war overall, Moscow thought it was going to win this war originally because Ukrainian resistance would just collapse and they would be welcomed as liberators. That didn't work out. Then they thought they were going to make progress on the battlefield and grind Ukraine down because Russia is a much bigger country. Ukraine much still very big, but much smaller than Russia. And so they'd lose ultimately on the battlefield. Well, that's not really working out either. Russian battlefield progress on the ground is very slow. So now we're in the phase that we're in where Russia is just trying to pound Ukraine into submission through this huge strategic air campaign, just gets huger by the month. Ukraine, of course, as you just pointed out, has responded. They've got their own strategic air campaign pounding targets in Russia. And this pendulum kind of keeps swinging back and forth in technological advances. So now the Russians have introduced these jet-powered drones, which are just hammering the Ukrainians. They're intercepting far fewer of them than they were the older, slower kind of drones. The Ukrainians will probably figure out some kind of countermeasure there soon enough. They're working on it, obviously, as a priority right now. And this is just entering this difficult, terrible phase of these dueling strategic air campaigns, both countries pounding each other. The Ukrainians probably taking more damage than the Russians, but the Russians, you know, when this damage occurs in Moscow, what Putin has to do is he has to keep his elites walled off from the war. He has to keep them from suffering the consequences. When you're blowing up stuff in Moscow, it's hard to do that.
1: Talk to me about these refineries. We have high diesel prices in the United States. Part of the issue here is refining capacity. Internationally has gone down. Some of that's in the Middle East, but some of it is because Ukraine has hit these Russian oil refineries. Ukraine and Zelensky are saying they're going to double down on refinery attacks, even though President Trump has said, knock it off. Where do you see that going here? I mean, I guess it's in Ukraine's best interest to continue to attack the Russian energy infrastructure, but that may keep diesel prices somewhat high.
0: That's exactly right. So this is part of this Ukrainian response to the Russian strategic air campaign in Ukraine, which certainly does not discriminate amongst targets, energy targets, military targets, civilian targets. The Russians swing at anything, and the Ukrainians are swinging back. And yes, absolutely, the president is right when he says that this is contributing to elevated diesel prices or the prices of refined products around the world. I think you remember, Scott, John McCain once characterized Russia as a gas station with a nuclear arsenal. As a gas station, it's operating at about 50% capacity right now because of these Ukrainian strikes. And they are spectacular. I mean, they're hitting stuff in St. Petersburg with these drone attacks. And, you know, for listeners or viewers who don't have their map out right now, that's on the other side of Russia from Ukraine. It's quite a distance up there to the north. So it's an effective campaign from the Ukrainian perspective. But, yes, it absolutely does contribute to elevated prices.
1: Final question for you. I've got about 30, 45 seconds here. President Trump struck a deal with Denmark at the United Nations to increase U.S. oversight of security in Greenland. You in favor of this deal? Are you happy with it?
0: I'm happy with the deal. I'm glad that this issue is behind us. It was causing a lot of tension with some of these European countries that, frustrating as they are at times, we do have common interests with them. The conversation about Greenland is totally justified. It's always been totally justified. And the question is, how do we get as much out of this strategic terrain as we can without nuking our other relationships? It seems like we're on the path to that now.
1: All right. That voice, our national security expert today, comes from Aaron McClain, former United States Marine, CBS News national security analyst, a columnist for the Free Press, and host of the School of War podcast. Aaron, I know you put out a couple of episodes a week. You interview interesting people. And if you're interested in these sorts of topics, I highly recommend you get on there and subscribe to the School of War podcast. Aaron, thanks for your time today. Appreciate you joining the show.
0: Thanks, Scott. Appreciate it.
1: All right, Aaron McClain. He's a good one to follow. You want to keep up with what's going on in Iran and other conflicts around the world. I highly recommend Aaron McClain. It's why we have him on the show. And that's going to do it for us here. Day number two of the big C-SPAN simulcast is in the books. Who knows what other important guests will pop on later this week? You'll have to tune in to find out. Thanks for listening. We'll see you tomorrow. Scott Jennings on Salem. More news after this.

0: millions will vote soon. But do they really know the issues? Now, Rob Schmidt is on Newsmax tonight talking about the war for America's future. Rob Schmidt reveals that many Americans are embracing socialism, especially young people. 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
10: Hour from Town Hall, I'm Ken Lormond in Washington. President Trump says he's scheduled a call with Russian President Putin over reports of a potential outbreak of the plague in Russia.
11: I have a call scheduled. Yep, very soon.
12: Speaking to reporters outside of the White House Tuesday, Trump said he hopes to provide an update soon about the situation.
11: So far, we're in very deep discussions. We'll be able to report about it probably tomorrow.
12: He says he's being briefed by intelligence. Russian officials said at first a 28-year-old woman working at an anti-plague research institute died from an unspecified form of the disease. Then later said the woman had died from pneumonia. Secretary of State Marco Rubio has called on Russia to be more transparent about the incident. In Washington, I'm Scott Carr.
10: Attorneys for Krista Pike say she's awake and speaking after her botched execution last week in Tennessee left her in the hospital. Pike had been intubated in a ventilator as she remains at a Nashville hospital. In France, the largest student protest that country seen in decades is leaving the nation struggling to respond. President Trump says the protests are due to mass migration. In a Truth Social post today, Mr. Trump wrote, "What's happening in France is nothing less than out-of-control mass migration." He continues, "This isn't about schools. This is about Islam wanting to take over a once great country." In this country, new accountability at the southern border under President Trump, U.S. Customs and Border Protection officers at Southwest ports of entry have recorded more than 11,000 terrorism-related encounters in the past 11 months.
13: It's really a marker for how many bad people entered the United States under the Biden administration who were never identified.
10: Ort Arthur is with the Center for Immigration Studies. More on these stories at townhall.com.
0: Millions will vote soon, but do they really know the issues? Now, Rob Schmidt is on Newsmax tonight talking about the war for America's future. Rob Schmidt reveals that many Americans are embracing socialism, especially young people. Rob exposes the hidden dangers of socialism and its war on our freedom. He says the big media won't tell you the truth about President Trump and his real record. A secure border, biggest tax cuts in history, inflation under control, lowest drug prices, largest crime drop ever, and so much more. Rob has the whole story on Trump and the media, so watch News Max on cable tonight. Millions are making the switch to Newsmax. 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
10: Wall Street closed higher today.
14: A rally in tech shares boosted markets, with Marvell Technology up 6% after the company provided long-term guidance at its investor day. Traders are now awaiting Wednesday's release of the Federal Reserve's minutes from its September meeting for insights on the decision to raise rates. At the closing bell, the Dow Jones Industrial Average gained 253 points to 51,521. The S&P 500 rose 44 points to 7,818, and the Nasdaq climbed 122 points to 27,599. With your market recap, I'm Sarah Lee Kessler.
10: The Commerce Department says the U.S. trade deficit widened sharply in August. This amid an uptick in goods related to the building of artificial intelligence and the unpredictability of those import tariffs. More news and analysis at townhall.com. Senator Amy Klobuchar's run for governor is running into an old clip.
15: A resurfaced 2017 video of Senator Amy Klobuchar is going viral as she runs for governor of Minnesota. In the clip, the senator speaks Somali at a community event and waves an American flag held upside down. Senator Klobuchar also boasts about easing rules on money sent to Somalia. The video is drawing fresh attention because of Minnesota's massive welfare fraud cases, many of them tied to Somali networks, and critics say the clip shows the senator catering to that community. Willie Nelson, Washington.
10: The suspected terror plot in the UK at an airbase there, used by the U.S., has netted a seventh arrest. Officials said a 22-year-old British man was arrested today. The suspects are accused of plotting an attack on the base, and UK officials say there are strong indications Iran was involved in this matter. More on these stories at townhall.com.
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16: From the Vox 45 Weather Center, I'm meteorologist Alex Cordero. Expect a chilly Tuesday night with lows falling in the 40s across the area under a mainly clear sky. Wednesday will be mostly sunny and warmer. Highs will climb back to the 70s. With your Fox 45 Weather Authority, I'm meteorologist Alex Cordero for Talk Radio 680 WCBM.
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0: You know, I feel like I ought to reintroduce myself. Hello, everybody. This is Todd Stearns, and it is really, really great to be back behind the microphone. Great to have all of you with us, border to border, coast to coast, across the fruited plain. And, I've got a lot to say. I don't like taking off time from the show. I do enjoy, whenever I'm away from the microphone, I enjoy where I'm at and what I'm doing. And, we had a wonderful time in California. I was there for 10 days as, I went to a conference, and I was one of the speakers at the conference, the Spiritual Leadership Conference, which is sponsored by Lancaster Baptist Church and West Coast Baptist College. Had a wonderful time there. And we'll tell you about some of those adventures throughout the week. Then, traveling to Northern California and had a chance to speak to some wonderful folks at a terrific church, there in the San Francisco area, Heritage Baptist Church. And, it is all that to say, it is great to be back with you. And I will tell, it's one of those trips where it is sort of relaxing, but you are working around the clock. And we signed a lot of books and met a lot of our great listeners, and including some of the guys that are regulars on the show. They were at the conference, our good buddy General John Tykert and Chad Connolly, Adam Morgan, the list good, Dr. Paul Chappell. So it was great to see all of those guys in person. But I got to tell you, Dylan, I was kind of missing you guys back here at the ranch.
1: Aw, that's sweet, Todd.
0: I brought you back treats, by the way. This, it was like an exotic, we're going to get the name of the candy company, but it's like an exotic candy company. And one of the people, I guess, who owns the candy company or does something with the candy company, they were at the church Sunday and they sent me back to Memphis with this massive box of like very unusual exotic chocolates that you guys have already consumed.
1: Yeah, they're almost gone, actually. They're very good. I've honestly never had chocolates that taste like this before. It's like, what do you put in this? It tastes expensive.
0: You don't want to know. You really don't want to know. You just eat it and enjoy the taste.
1: Sure.
0: I think that's how that works.
1: I feel like you also brought the weather because it's like 71 outside. That's never been heard of before in Memphis. Thank you, Todd.
0: Well, hey, happy to do that. But in San Francisco, which is always cold and sort of rainy and foggy, 97 degrees.
1: Wow.
0: They had a heat wave.
1: That's unfortunate.
0: And a lot of those people don't do air conditioning. I don't know how they live. I really don't. I have a lot to say about my observations of California life and hopefully the good people of California are going to wake up and elect Steve Hilton as their governor. They got to do something. It's insane out there. Just insane. All right. We have a lot to talk about. We have some great guests coming up. Our good buddy Josh Jones is going to be along here and a very important conversation as we're really heading into the home stretch here, midterm elections. And I was flying back to Memphis, and we have a huge, the House Ways and Means Committee is having a big field hearing in the Memphis area. So Congress, well, we have like, I don't know, almost a dozen members of Congress that are here in the area. And I was talking to one of the congressmen, we were flying in together, our good buddy Congressman Ron Estes out of Wichita, and he's pretty hopeful for his race. But in California, I was talking to a couple of lawmakers, and they are really concerned, and these are individuals coming from Republican strongholds, and they feel like that the Republican vote has been demoralized and depressed. Now, this morning I was on Newsmax, and they asked me about Talafrico and Ken Paxton and all the stuff surrounding Ken Paxton. What did I tell you? Before I left, 2 weeks ago, before I left for California, I told you, be very careful about what you hear over the next three to 4 weeks. And the reason why is there's going to be a lot of disinformation. The polling data is all going to skew to the Democrats, and they want you, the Republican voters, to be so dejected that you will not go and vote on Election Day. And we just cannot allow that to happen. Now, let me just caveat all of this. This is all contingent upon you getting out and voting. And if you don't, then the communists are going to win. And this is, I'm feeling very confident about our chances in the midterms, but I'm telling you, I am in the minority. And I have spoken in the past 2 weeks, I've spoken to about a half a dozen members of Congress who are Republican. And every single one of them is really, really concerned about the midterms. And I'm curious, what about you? What's your feel? What's your gut telling you about the midterms? We're going to be taking your calls today, 901-260-5926. Again, our telephone number, 901-260-5926. But let me just say this. The Democrats have put up candidates across the board who are slap crazy nuts. I had a chance to talk with Congressman David Kustoff, who happens to be my congressman, earlier today. And he told me this election really is a battle between common sense and crazy. And I think he's right. I think we, the Democrats, have a whole lot of crazy. And understand this, ladies and gentlemen. When the Democrats say, if they get in power, they're going to defund the police, you better believe them. If they say they're going to abolish, if they say they're going to open up the prisons and let all the bad guys go, you better believe them. When they say they want to round up all of the MAGA people and put them into re-education camps and, I don't know, gulags, you better believe them. I know I do, and that's why I have nothing but hope that we're going to win, because the other thing is just unthinkable. It's just truly unthinkable. I mean, when you go back to the era of Joe Biden and the auto pen presidency and the radicals that populated the deep state, you know, a report came out last night on Fox News. It turns out newly unclassified or declassified documents show the FBI, not only were they spying on members of the Trump administration, but they were also spying on members of the president's family, including his wife and his then teenage son, Barron Trump. Take a listen.
2: Declassified records reveal the Biden-era FBI tracked the movement of then-former President Trump's family and logged his allies' phone contacts. It was part of the Bureau's classified documents investigation. Documents released by the White House indicate the probe directed by then special counsel Jack Smith tracked the travel of Melania and Barron Trump. It also reinforced and monitored calls from Trump aide Susie Wiles, White House chief of staff, to lawyers, campaign advisors, and journalists.
0: Sweet mercy. Do you understand? I mean, and by the way, some of these FBI agents that were involved in this are still actually employed by the FBI. And Lord love them, you know, the Republicans are throwing all these great hearings, but nothing really ever comes of it. And it just seems to me that people need to be going to jail here. Now, the FBI under Joe Biden, also you might recall this, went after pro-life families. They staged guns-drawn pre-dawn raids on pro-life families across America. People were literally hauled out, men and women hauled out of their homes in their pajamas as their horrified children looked on. Just horrifying what the Biden administration did. They went to Catholic priests in Richmond, Virginia, predominantly, but other areas of the nation. And Biden's FBI agents tried to convince these priests to spy on their parishioners. This is what Donald Trump was elected to put a stop to. And he has done that. But people need to be going, they need to be going to jail over all of this. That's what needs to happen. Just unbelievable. And then in Texas, you've got James Talaferico. And, you know, all the polling, everybody, and here's the thing you need to understand about what's happening with Ken Paxton. And I know he's angry. I know he's upset and he's frustrated. He has every right to be. First of all, he's just not a good candidate. He's just not a good candidate. But that doesn't mean he's going to make a bad senator. It just means he's not a good campaigner. That's not who he is. He's not some sort of a polished guy. I mean, even President Trump says that. But you've got Talafrico out there. And he is saying what needs to be said to be elected. And most of them are lying. He's literally lying to all of you people there in Texas. And I still think this guy, I still think the guy is a closet vegan. I really do. There's something, that guy creeps me out. And somebody needs to do a probe. And I'm sure Talafrico would love that. Oh, please, somebody probe me. I'm just telling you, something's not right about that guy. So is Ken Paxton in trouble? This is the one that gets me. I don't know the answer. I can't answer that right now. And here's the reason why. Because you've got Karl Rove and you've got all of the establishment Texas population lined up against him. So Ken Paxton is not only having to battle Talafrico and his transgender army, but now he's having to battle Karl Rove and John Cornyn and the establishment Republicans, including the Bushes. So George W. Bush out there raising money for candidates, doing what he can, but he's turning a blind eye to Ken Paxton. Man, this guy has rubbed everybody the wrong way down there in Texas. I will say this, props to the ex-wife. She went out and she didn't mention him by name, but she said that she was voting a straight party ticket. So we have to presume that means her ex-husband. But at least she's not out there attacking a member of her own party. And by the way, where is the party loyalty at, by the way? Anybody, whenever they have an establishment candidate, we're all expected to, you know, get in line and do what we can to get them across the finish line. Had to hold my nose two times, John McCain and Mitt Romney. You saw how all that turned out, but at least the conservatives got behind the candidate. And it seems to me, and I've got more to say about this, we're going to have to take a break here. But it just seems to me there's a lot of disloyalty going on the Republican side. And it's coming from the establishment and it's coming from the MAGA wing. And everybody says the same thing. If I don't get my way, then I'm going to blow things up. I'm going to take my baseball bat and go home. And that's what the establishment says, and that's what the MAGA folks say. And then all the rest of us are stuck in the middle. And if we are not careful, ladies and gentlemen, by January of next year, if we keep doing this, we could all be picking cotton in some sort of a Democrat-funded gulag. And I don't do well out in the fields. I'm just telling you right now, I wasn't built for that. All right, we got to take a break. 901-260-5926. Looking forward to hearing from you guys. I haven't heard from you in a while. And I do want to thank all of our fill-in hosts, Andy Hoosier. We had Chris Salcedo, Jeff Stein. The guys did a great job, but it is great to be back with you. Hang tight. We'll be right back.
3: He's a man of his word.

0: 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But here in Tennessee, Marsha Blackburn will stand strong against the socialists and never let that happen. 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If you're a senior, worried about skyrocketing property taxes, help is on the way. That help is Marsha Blackburn. 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And for seniors, Marsha will make sure they're not burdened by any more taxes and fees. Helping new homeowners get into the home of their dreams. Saving seniors from runaway property taxes. That is what Governor Marsha Blackburn will deliver.
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0: right, welcome back, everybody. It is the Todd Stearns Radio Extravaganza. Happy to have all of you with us. 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All right, our telephone number, 901-260-5926. Again, that's 901-260-5926. I want to play something here. President Trump is catching a lot of flack for something he said yesterday at a rally. And the media, the drive-by media, taking our president out of context intentionally. So again, remember what I told you 2 weeks ago. You can't believe any of the media coverage between now and election day. You just can't do it. It's going to drive you bonkers. I know, but don't let it drive you bonkers. Here's President Trump, and here's what they're saying. They're saying that President Trump was suggesting that the Iranians should nuke Los Angeles and San Diego. But that's not what the president actually said. Take a listen, cut eight.
1: I want to see a tremendous victory. You want to see a tremendous victory because it verifies all the things we did. And again, remember, with the war, it's just artificial. It's a little bit high. It's a small price to pay for keeping the world safe, keeping our country safe. They can take out a city. Let them take out Los Angeles. Let them take out San Diego. This is a very small price to pay. And it's going to be over very soon. It's essentially almost over with. And they might keep going a little long. You know, they always say they have a big threshold for pain. They need it. Let me tell you, they need it. But it's going to end very soon. And it'll end one way or the other. And your gas and your gasoline and all of the things.
0: All right. So the vermin over at the New York Slimes. Did you hear that? Did you hear what Trump said? He wants to blow up Los Angeles and San Diego, which means a whale's vagina. No, he said it. You heard him say it. He wants Iran to explode nuclear bombs. That's what they're saying at the New York Slimes. That's not what the president. Oh yes, it is, Starnes. He said it's a small price to pay. And to deal with a lot of leftists over the past couple of days in California. But when I heard what they were trying to do here, take what the president said completely out of context. The president was saying that the gas prices, paying more at the pump, that's the price, the small price to pay. And the only reason we're over there fighting Iran right now is to make sure there is not a nuclear cloud over Los Angeles or San Diego gets vaporized. That's what Trump was saying. But again, you just can't, folks. I'm telling you, it's going to, you're going to need a Baptist martini or maybe a couple of Dr. Peppers extra to make it through the next couple of weeks. The amount of disinformation spewing out of the mainstream media is going to be off the charts. But here's one thing I can tell you. Have you noticed this? Every single rally that the president has held, and he's doing one every single day, every single rally filled to overflowing. What does that tell you, ladies and gentlemen? All right, got to take a break. 901-260-5926, our number. That's 901-260-5926. This is the Todd Stearns Show.

0: With SRN News, I'm John Scott. President Trump says he has a call scheduled with Vladimir Putin over reports about a potential outbreak of the plague in Russia. Russian officials said at first a woman at an anti-plague research institute died from an unspecified form of the disease, then later said the woman died from pneumonia. Secretary of State Rubio on Tuesday called on Russia to be more transparent about the incident. Krista Pike is conscious and speaking nearly a week after a botched execution in Tennessee. That's according to her attorneys. Pike had been intubated and on a ventilator as she remains in a Nashville hospital. Pike survived two doses of pentobarbital during last Wednesday's failed execution. The merger between Paramount and Warner Brothers Discovery has now been finalized, and that new company is adopting the name Skydance. This is SRN News.
1: Millions will vote soon, but do they really know the issues? Now, Rob Schmidt is on Newsmax tonight talking about the war for America's future. Rob Schmidt reveals that many Americans are embracing socialism, especially young people. 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A secure border, biggest tax cuts in history, inflation under control, lowest drug prices, largest crime drop ever, and so much more. 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
7: Carjacking down 47%. Robbery down 17%. 57,000 criminal arrests. 54,000 violent crime arrests. 11,000 child victims located. 5,000 predators and traffickers arrested. All of that happening because of Donald Trump. And the Democrats only can come up with faking that there are lynchings happening across the country. Really?

0: leading the pollsters, or the pollsters are just simply ignoring Republican areas altogether. Because right now, the real clear politics average of all the major polls out there have the Democrats taking, 51%, Republicans 43%. And if the, according to Real Clear Politics, how does that break down in the House? The Democrats would have 226 seats, 185 for the Republicans, and 24 toss-ups. So that's where we are right now, according to the polling data. But here's the polling data I'm more interested in. It's what's happening at these rallies, because the rallies are not meant necessarily for the people that are there in the area. Like, for example, Mobile, Alabama. No. It was for a much larger audience. See, the problem is all of the media coverage has been negative. All of it. So it's hard for the media to ignore the fact that you have thousands of people packing out these stadiums for President Trump. They cannot ignore that, and especially the local media. So when you're watching the rallies, you're watching the enthusiastic crowds, you're hearing them cheer and chant USA, it tells you that there is still excitement in this country for the America First movement. That's what Trump is doing. And I'm excited for the president to be out there. By the way, Barack Hussein Obama is going to be campaigning for Abdul El-Sayed in Michigan. You say, well, what's that all about? Well, Muslims of a feather, a flock together. I think that's in the Quran somewhere. Anyway, you've got Barack Hussein Obama out there. And the reason why Hussein Obama is campaigning for El-Sayed, El-Sayed's got huge problems. A lot of Democrats are either going to vote for Mike Rogers or they're staying home, because El-Sayed is far too liberal for even the Democrats in the state of Michigan. Meanwhile, on the Republican side, you've got Tom Tillis. You folks in North Carolina, this is just insane. So Tom Tillis has a new book out today. I did reach out. They're like, no. He's not coming on. I don't blame him. I mean, we just call it like we see it with Tom Tillis. And the guy is a class A jerk, but he's also a closet Democrat. That's who he is. And by the way, hear me on this. You're going to start seeing a lot of these other Republican senators. Tillis actually said there are about 30 Republican senators who hate Donald Trump. And most of them are not willing to go and say that publicly. Tillis, he doesn't care. So anyway, Tom Tillis, a new book out, cut number 6.
1: Republican Senator Tom Tillis of North Carolina is not known for mincing words. That holds true in his new expletive-laden book, How to Lose Friends and Antagonize Presidents. I'm writing this book to save my party from itself, Tillis writes, and to save the president from the temptation and tragedies being set upon him from MAGA extremists. The book's cover captures Tillis' approach. He focuses his fire on President Donald Trump's top appointees, not on the president himself. That includes Health and Human Services Secretary Robert F. Kennedy Jr., who Tillis says has wreaked havoc on the country, and Defense Secretary Pete Hegseth. Tillis had concerns about both men. Still, he voted to confirm them and everyone else in the president's cabinet. He recalls being summoned to the White House to meet with the Vice President and others who lobbied him to support Hegseth. What really made this a WTF moment was the utter conviction that all three of these guys had. To them, if President Trump said it, that was good as God saying it. I felt a pit in my stomach. Dealing with Trump 2.0 was going to be way harder than I'd thought. He says he now regrets his votes for a number of secretaries and calls his Hegseth vote the biggest regret of his career, writing, I know for a fact that there were others like me, Republicans who agreed to go along with the early demands of the Trump team, no matter how ridiculous they were, believing that failing to do so would mean the end of their political career, and who now see that things have gone way too far. Tillis says he agrees with the president's policy proposals 90% of the time. He details, though, his likely biggest difference.

0: his opposition to Trump's signature tax and spending legislation known as the One Big Beautiful Bill. Tillis says the bill's cuts to Medicaid will be disastrous and predicts it will contribute to a Republican wipeout in the midterms. After Tillis voted against advancing the bill, the president threatened on social media to back a primary challenger against him. Tillis writes that he texted his staff, I'm done, and he announced he wouldn't seek re-election. Tillis shared the text message he sent the president months later after the president once again ripped into him on Truth Social. I retired because you took advice from some on health care policy that is going to harm North Carolina and kill Whatley's chances, referring to Michael Whatley, who's running for Senate. I still want to help, but I don't take this from anyone, including you, Mr. President. Save that for the cowards who don't care if you fail. I care if you fail, and right now, we are failing.
1: All right, there you have it. Filthy mouth man, Tom Tillis. You people in North Carolina deserve better. This guy's gutter trash, this Tom Tillis guy. And he's also a fake Republican. Along, by the way, with Tom Cotton in Arkansas. That guy, let me just say something. Just say something about Tom Cotton. That guy is always, always siding with the Democrats on things. This guy, I'm telling you, they all hate Trump. Tom Cotton, Tom Tillis, John Kennedy out of Louisiana, and I called him out over the weekend. Kennedy used profanity and directed it at President Trump. What you may not be aware of is that up until 2007, John Kennedy of Louisiana was actually a Democrat. So he spent most of his adult life as a Democrat. I want to know, how does a guy go from being a Democrat, and he tried to run for much higher office and was not able to get any traction, so all of a sudden he decides to become a Republican. Oh, and by the way, a lot of you people say, but Todd, we love Senator Kennedy. He says all those folksy things like, well, Sean, the cheese done falled off his cracker. I mean, that's what he does on every time he's on Fox News. He's kind of like the new Lindsey Graham of Fox News Channel. So we did a little bit of digging, and it turns out I knew something was up with this guy. So we did a little bit of checking, and it turns out it's a fake accent. That's right. There's actual video evidence of this guy back when he was a Democrat. And, here's how he would talk in the, here's how he would talk when he was a Democrat. Well, thank you very much, Sean, for having me on the program today to talk about the mental capabilities of President Joe Biden. It's an honor to be here. And then now that he's a Republican, well, Sean, yeah, the cheese has done falling off his cracker. Yee-hoo! You're like, who is this guy? I hate phonies. I hate phonies. I can smell them. I'm telling you, folks, it's like walking into a liberal protest. You can smell it before you see it. And the same thing with John Kennedy. They're all a bunch of phonies, and they all hate Trump. And trust me on this, you're going to see more of this happening. I'm telling you, they're going to be coming out of the woodwork like cockroaches. I'm just telling you. 901-260-5926, our telephone number. That's 901-260-5926. And Dylan, you know, I mean, if you're in the South, you know, I have a Southern accent, but you're like, yee-hoo, how's it going there, Dylan? What's going on, Dylan?
2: Yeah, you're Southern. You're not that Southern.
1: Go down to Cracker. Well, howdy, ma'am. I want some of that country fried steak. Mm-mm, them vittles are good. No, you don't talk like that.
2: No, only the Cracker Barrel employees can talk like that. That's true. And that's when you know it's a good Cracker Barrel.
1: And normally you have to be missing a few teeth.
2: Exactly. Yeah.
1: With a cigarette dangling out of the side of your mouth.
2: She'll call you sweetheart. She'll call you baby. That's right. Anything but your name.
1: You know, I always used to be afraid because, you know, there were some waitresses, like back at the Waffle House, for example, and they'd be taking your order and the cigarette would be like drooping off the side of the lip. And then you would see like little flecks of ash just, but you know what? That's the flavor.
2: It's the flavor.
1: It's
2: yeah.
1: the flavor.
2: It's gotta go in the eggs, probably.
1: I mean, you know, go to Mar-a-Lago and maybe they'll sprinkle gold dust, but at Waffle House, you get cigarette ash.
2: Mm-hmm. That's it.
1: That's good eating. That's all I'm saying. So anyway, we've got to talk about this basketball story. Dylan, I know you're a big sports guy. Portland Trailblazers. So they hired a brand new announcer. And the guy is just, he checks off every single box, except for a couple. He's white, 29 years old. So he's a young guy, and a lot of people took offense at that. They're like, why do we have a white guy doing play-by-play for the Portland Trailblazers? So anyway, I'm giving you the backstory here. So apparently there were people within the organization that were so upset about this that they would hire a white guy to do play-by-play for the basketball game that they started digging into his social media. And so they unearthed some insensitive, I would call them insensitive social media posts on X. And some of them were maybe misogynistic. Possibly. And so the local TV station there, KGW, what a bunch of, I've got to be careful. I just came off of a religious trip. What a bunch of jerks. So they do this big expose, these shocking social media post, and everybody's horrified. The Portland, and by the way, they weren't all that bad. I read the tweets and they weren't all that bad. And so the Portland Trailblazers immediately fired the guy. Boom, you're gone. You're out of a job. Well, a little bit more of the backstory. It turns out that he wrote these messages when he was 15 years old. He was a teenager back in 2012. So they went all the way back to 2012, and they're trying to see what this guy wrote. And now this guy's career as a basketball game announcer, as it stands right now, his career is over. He is ruined. And Dylan, I told you so, America. I told you so. For years, what have I been saying? Don't let your kids get on social media because they could write something when they're 13, 14, 15 years old that could ruin them for the rest of their lives. Todd, you're just exaggerating again. All that hyperbole. Oh, please stop, you negative Nancy. I told you so.
2: Yeah, that frontal lobe has to be fully developed before you give them a phone. Something has to be there.
1: But again, it's 15 years old. You are going to say stupid things when you're 15.
2: Absolutely. I wish that I could not go back and see what I tweeted at 15 because it was probably the stupidest things ever.
1: You know what I would do? I would do a couple of things. First of all, if I was in Portland, I would boycott KGW TV. Number one. Number two, I would be researching every single reporter, every single staff member, every employee, and I'd be going through their Twitter feeds looking at what they wrote when they were 15 years old. And then I would tell the Portland Trailblazers, you either rehire this guy or we're boycotting your basketball team. That's unacceptable. Unacceptable, ladies and gentlemen. But again, this is where we live right now. So the guy's got an attorney, and the attorney is trying to get the Portland Trailblazers to rehire the guy, and they're proposing some sort of like that he be involved in community educational programming. Oh, he made fun of it. It wasn't blacks. He would have been crucified. It was Asian Americans. That's what he made, an Asian American joke. Can't do that, apparently. And again, it's, you know, the guy's attorney is like, well, the Blazers have a chance to show what accountability and redemption looks like together. What accountability? It was something the guy wrote when he was 15 years old. That's not what he believes now. What's wrong with you people? He needs a new attorney. He ought to ask me. I'll get him his job back.
2: Todd Starnes, attorney at law.
1: I'll just tell them, hey, look, look at my Twitter feed. You want to be offended? That's a you.
2: Yeah.
1: It's true. It's really true. I know some of the pastors were like staring at me. And I thought, uh-oh, they must follow me on X.
2: They prayed for you all weekend, probably.
1: Oh, you know I'm on a lot of prayer lists around the nation. So anyway, the Trailblazers, though, they're remaining steadfast. We stand by our statement issued last week, and we have no further comment at this time. We wish Mr. Bell the best. You know, kick him out of the league. Just kick him out of the, I'm telling you, all you folks, do they even have a good basketball team?
2: I have no idea. I never pay attention to Portland.
1: Unbelievable. So the question is, ladies and gentlemen, should something that you write or do on social media when you're 14, 15 years old, should that impact you for the rest of your life? 901-260-5926 is our telephone number. That's 901-260-5926. Oh, the interesting thing is that John Morant actually won the most MVP at the Trailblazers Fan Fest. So I guess it's okay if you're a black dude who wants to go gangsta and, you know, wave around a pistol in the back of a car. And that's okay. And by the way, John Morant wasn't 15 years old when he was doing that. We'll be right back.
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1: Saying that in the NBA, skin color does matter. When you look at Braden Bell and Ja Morant, Braden Bell was 15 years old when he wrote a racist tweet against Asian Americans. Have we done that recently on the show? So Ronery. So, never mind. He also did a misogynistic post on X. That was back in 2012 and 2013. Woman, make me a sandwich! That was back when he was 15 years old. Ja Morant was 23 years old when he twice displayed firearms on social media and later used gun-style gestures despite being warned by the NBA. Now, Braden Bell's conduct happened 14 years before he got hired by the Trailblazers. Ja Morant, his behavior happened during his actual NBA career. So Ja Morant, it's the only difference here. Well, there are a lot of differences, but you know, Ja Morant's a black guy and Braden Bell's a white guy. And you do wonder if that played into it. All right, hang tight, everybody. Hour two of the big show coming up. This is Todd Stearns. Great to be back behind the microphone. We'll be right back.

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7: News this hour from Town Hall. I'm John Scott. President Trump making another campaign stop in Texas, returning to the Lone Star State for a second time to support the Republican Senate nominee. The visit underscores his commitment to campaigning hard for Republicans ahead of the midterm election.
8: President Trump is scheduled to return to Texas to participate in a Republican rally in San Antonio Wednesday night for Ken Paxton, who is running against liberal James Tallarico. The latest Real Clear Politics average of polls finds Paxton trailing Tallarico by just under 3 points, which is within the margin of error. Laura Winters reporting.
7: Meanwhile, House Speaker Mike Johnson, who is stumping in Pennsylvania for GOP candidates, had this assessment on the November elections on the Scott Jennings Show on the Salem Radio Network.
9: Scott, if somebody had told you and I 10 years ago that on the 250th anniversary of the greatest nation in the history of the world in November of 2026, in a midterm election, we would have the decision before the American people of whether we're going to keep the republic or go down this dark, dangerous road to communism, I would have rejected that thought. You would have as well. None of us could have foreseen this, but here we are.
7: House Speaker Mike Johnson. President Trump will be talking to Vladimir Putin over reports about a potential outbreak of the plague in Russia. Russian officials said at first a woman at an anti-plague research institute died from an unspecified form of the disease, then later said the woman died from pneumonia. Krista Pike, conscious and speaking nearly a week after a botched execution in Tennessee, that's according to her attorneys. Pike had been intubated and on a ventilator as she remains at a Nashville hospital. She survived 2 doses of phenobarbital during last Wednesday's failed execution. All remaining executions in the state have been paused as a result. The merger between Paramount and Warner Brothers Discovery has now been finalized, the new company adopting the name Skydance. More on these stories from townhall.com.
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11: Fans around the world mourned when Dolly Parton passed away back in August. Now the Country Music Association says 20 performers, including Reba McEntire and Carrie Underwood, will take part in an October 21st tribute show at Belmont University. Ticket proceeds will benefit Parton's Imagination Library, the program she started after watching her father struggle because he could not read or write. Parton passed away after a brief battle with cancer at the age of 80. Bob Agnew reporting.
7: And in other news, Days of Our Lives actor Robert Kelker Kelly died at the age of 62. He died in Missouri over the weekend. College football mourning the loss of an offensive innovator. Dennis Franchione has passed away at age 75. He spent 30 seasons as head coach at TCU, Texas A&M, and Alabama. More from townhall.com.
12: Old clip. A resurfaced 2017 video of Senator Amy Klobuchar is going viral as she runs for governor of Minnesota. In the clip, the senator speaks Somali at a community event and waves an American flag held upside down. Senator Klobuchar also boasts about easing rules on money sent to Somalia. The video is drawing fresh attention because of Minnesota's massive welfare fraud cases, many of them tied to Somali networks, and critics say the clip shows the senator catering to that community. Willie Nelson, Washington.
13: The suspected terror plot in the UK at an airbase there, used by the U.S., has netted a seventh arrest. Officials said a 22-year-old British man was arrested today. The suspects are accused of plotting an attack on the base, and UK officials say there are strong indications Iran was involved in this matter. More on these stories at townhall.com.
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14: From the Fox 45 Weather Center, I'm meteorologist Alex Cordero. Expect a chilly Tuesday night with lows falling in the 40s across the area under a mainly clear sky. Wednesday will be mostly sunny and warmer. Highs will climb back to the 70s. With your Fox 45 Weather Authority, I'm meteorologist Alex Cordero for Talk Radio 680 WCBM.
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18: Memphis, Tennessee. It's common sense conservative commentary from Todd.

0: You know, I'm not one of these pumpkin spice latte guys. Maybe I don't know what it is. I never really got into it. But anyway, I think our advertising goddess, the lovely Miss Cheryl, left us a big thing of pretzels downstairs. And I'm a sucker for a pretzel. And, you know, I was looking for a snack, and I go down there, I grab some of my delicious community coffee, and I dig into the pretzel, and I started chewing it, and I realized, why does this taste like pumpkin? They were like pumpkin-dipped pretzels.
1: Yeah, I don't know where the pumpkin spice flavor started. I feel like it started at coffee, and I feel like maybe it should have stopped at coffee, because I don't understand all these pumpkin flavored things, because now you have like cake, you have like cookies that are pumpkin spice flavored, and then like, I'm cool with the coffee. A pumpkin spice latte you can't go wrong with generally, but everything else sucks.
0: Yeah, I'm just not a big fan, to be honest with you. So anyway, it's you know what? It starts out with an aftertaste. That's the problem.
1: You're right.
0: So it is what it is. I don't know. Anyway, great to be back with you. We're getting some allegations against the Todd Stearns radio show. And I take this very seriously. And Dylan, I don't know how to address this. Someone said, how do we know it's really you? How do we know that you're back? How do we know this is not an AI version of Todd Stearns?
1: It's very concerning in this day and age.
0: Yeah, I don't think AI would actually allow me to say all of the things I normally say.
1: Not at all. No. You try to type that in and see what happens.
0: We get canceled.
1: Yeah, you get banned.
0: No, it's... I think the last hour of the show alone.
1: Yeah.
0: Oh my goodness. So
1: very real.
0: So I don't know. I mean, geez alone. You know, now you can't. I mean, if you had ChatGPT, I mean, how would you even write that for them to pronounce it correctly?
1: Yeah. I mean, you needed several E's, you know. You say it starts with J, but I sometimes think it starts with G.
0: With a G. Yeah, with a G.
1: Okay.
0: And every now and again, we'll get... You know, I'm jinxing myself right now. There's a lady somewhere out there in Georgia who's like 95 years old and is a good church-going woman. Well, that Todd Stearns, he just takes the Lord's name in vain when he says the J word. Jesus-a-loo. No, Jesus-a-loo is just Jesus-a-loo. Yeah, that's not a bad word.
1: It's not even halfway through.
0: No.
1: I
0: rebuke you. I'm like, ma'am, I get these messages, and they're always from the elderly church ladies.
1: You know, they're just concerned. They're concerned elderly women.
0: You're going to burn in the lake of fire for that, Todd Stearns. Good thing I wear fire retardant undies. Oh, let's go. Tim, can we go to Johnny? We got to go to Johnny in Memphis, listening to us on KWAM. Johnny, it is good to be back in the Mid-South.
2: Welcome back, Todd. Welcome back.
0: Thank you.
2: Are there any Republicans in California?
0: Johnny, yeah, there are a lot of Republicans. I was really surprised. I mean, it's a big state, but I was really surprised. And let me just say this. As bad as we think Memphis is, try driving through Oakland, California, my friend.
2: Okay. Why did Trump suggest that Iran blow California off the map then? That goes to show how an idiot he is.
0: Johnny, he did not say that.
2: He would sacrifice his own people just to kill some Democrats. And you support that.
0: No, Johnny, he didn't say that, Johnny.
2: Yes, he did. You lied.
0: No, I'm not. Now, Johnny, I've barely been back in the city 12 hours and you're already calling me a liar.
2: You are. He did say that. He suggested that Iran blow California out. And that just goes to show you how big a idiot Trump is. He would sacrifice his own people just to kill some Democrats. And you support that, Todd. I thought you were smarter than that, Todd. I thought you was a whole lot smarter.
0: Johnny, are you yanking my chain today? Are you?
2: No, I'm not yanking your chain, Todd. You know he said it, Todd.
0: Johnny.
2: You know, Todd, you know that. You know, Todd, that, you know. And by the way, Californians, I hope y'all listen to this, the ones that voted for him. He's willing to sacrifice you all just to kill a free Democrat. And then too, on the AI, is not that idiot, so it's gotta be you. It's got to be you.
0: Johnny, you see, Johnny, I'm in a good mood because I am back among my people. So I'm going to let that slide.
2: I'm in a good mood too, so I just want to let you know. I don't like you that well, but I don't want you to get blowed up. So I'm glad you get made it out of California, Todd. I am.
0: Johnny, I'm going to have that put on a t-shirt. That's the nicest thing anyone's ever said to me.
2: I am, Todd. I'm glad. I was worried about you, Todd. You know, that idiot chump gets up there and suggests that Iran blow California off the map. I said, I hope my buddy Todd is back in Memphis. You know, I don't want him to get blowed up, you know.
0: Yeah, I was in San Francisco. I was outside of the blast zone. But let me just say this, Johnny. The president didn't say that. It was taken out of context, and we played that in the first hour of the show. We'll play it. You know, let's play it again here. We'll let Johnny listen to it.
3: I want to see a tremendous victory. You want to see a tremendous victory because it verifies all the things we did. And again, remember, with the war, it's just artificial. It's a little bit high. It's a small price to pay for keeping the world safe, keeping our country safe. They can take out a city. Let them take out Los Angeles. Let them take out San Diego. This is a very small price to pay. And it's going to be
0: okay. So Johnny, in context, he was saying that it's a small price to pay, talking about gas prices, not sacrificing San Diego or Los Angeles, which means a whale's vagina. So
2: he had the same opportunity to tell that lie just like you did,
0: Johnny.
2: But anyway, it's good to hear you. And listen, you know, when you brag about, you know, people that you listen to that don't like you, I always mention me because, you know, I make for good radio.
0: Johnny.
2: You won't admit it. Your fans won't admit it. Oh, no, I make good radio.
0: All right, Johnny, real quick here, because people asked me, and when I was in California, they always said, Todd, we're going to come to Memphis. Where's the best place to get barbecue? Johnny, where would you recommend people go in Memphis?
2: The best place would be probably Tiny's Barbecue.
0: Okay. All right. I'm writing this. Where's that at?
2: It's in Lawrenceville.
0: Okay, Lawrence. Okay, gotcha. All right, Johnny. Yeah. Well, all right. Thank you for calling in, Johnny. You know, I feel like I'm really back home now, Dylan.
1: You're officially back. We have that. We have Johnny calling in. You're back.
0: Yeah, I think we're back.
1: Lovers and haters.
0: I know. It's what we got to pull that line again. He doesn't like me, but he want me to get blown up.
1: The sweetheart, Johnny.
0: Kind of got misty there. I did. All right. 901-260-5926 is our telephone number. That's 901-260-5926. So, Senator Tom Tillis again on this book tour. And, now he's threatening to give out President Trump's cell phone number. Take a listen to cut 7, please.
4: In the book, you include some private exchanges with the president after he called you a loser and took credit for forcing you out of the Senate, actually. You claim to have written him denying his account and saying, I would have immediately told you to go blank yourself, and I don't take this BS from anyone, including you, Mr. President. Did you hear back from him?
5: Oh, actually, we've talked, or texted back and forth several times. Time since Senator Trump's
4: really?
5: Talking about them, yeah.
6: He's going to give your phone away after this.
7: Yeah, so he might get tweeted.
5: Well, you know, with all due respect, I got his number, too.
4: Now, earlier, we talked about the president supposedly giving out the cell phone number of Senator Tom Cotton, so you should be concerned about your phone number, but in a dispute over policy. Are you concerned about the president coming after you after he has someone read this book to him?
5: Not at all.
0: All right, there. I think it was on the View with the squawking magpies over there. And again, ladies and gentlemen, I believe Tillis when he says that about 30 Republican senators really do hate Donald Trump. I have no doubt about that. And we're going to see, regardless of what happens in the midterms, there will be a turning away from President Trump, and it will be more vocal. These people will feel that they've been emboldened by the election in one way or the other. And I think we're going to start seeing the early stages of this war over the control of the party. And that's going to be very ugly, but we're already starting to see chunks of that happening. All right. 901-260-5926. Our telephone number. That's 901-260-5926. Let's go to Jefferson, Georgia, and Brooks is on the line. Hi, Brooks. What's on your mind?
7: Hey, Todd. How you doing, buddy?
0: I'm good. Thank you for asking.
7: Yes, you made a comment earlier in reference to John Morant and the guy that got terminated, and you was wondering if it had anything to do with the fact that the one guy was white and John Morant was black. And I made a comment that I really didn't think it had anything to do with race, but had everything to do with money. John Morant puts butts in the seats every night when he plays. People come to see him. This guy right here is getting paid from the organization. John Morant is getting paid from the organization, but he's also making money for the organization. So I think it had more so to do with money, more so than race.
0: Well, on the side of the announcer, it had everything to do with race because that's what he wrote. But he wrote it as a 15-year-old. And Brooks, I think the bigger issue for me is, and I'm all about giving people second chances or third chances. In the case of John Morant, I think the issue here is a double standard. But again, do we really want to be a society that's judging people on what they did as a 14 or a 15-year-old kid?
7: Correct. Yes. Yeah. Yeah. I think that's wrong. And that never should have came up. This kid, what he did in his teens should never have came up and bit him in the butt when he's an adult. So I do agree with that. I think the kid should not have been terminated, based on a letter he wrote on social media back when he was a teenager. I mean, that's crazy. But, the world we live in, we see it every day. We see craziness like this happening. And like I said, I think it stems also from, fear. The organization is scared that people will revolt and stop putting money into their pockets by coming to the game if they keep this guy on, which, and I don't think it would have did any damage to them by keeping him on.
0: Yeah, I'm with you. And I mean, there's absolutely nothing in this guy's history, you know, as an adult professional, that would, you know, imply that he's some sort of a closet racist or whatever. There's just nothing there. You know, again, it was just something stupid. You know, you're right, as a kid. And I'm with you. Look, the Trailblazers could have actually done something good for society, which is to come out and say, you know what? It's something he wrote as a 15-year-old. You know, what does this have to do with present day? And just move on from there. But, you know, and now we understand they're doubling down. So they're not going to rehire this guy. You know, they're going to go in a different direction. But I feel bad. 29 years old and his career right now is over.
7: Yeah. And that's sad. And, you know, we got to keep him and his family, prayed up because, he was done wrong. So I do agree with that. But when I was listening to you and I heard you mentioned John Morant and this kid in the same sentence, I just didn't agree with that portion of the talk.
0: No, that's fine. And Ja, of course, got traded from the Grizzlies to Portland, which we were here, you know, we love the Grizzlies. Ja Morant was, you know, given a lot of grace, in Memphis as he was going through, you know, all of his issues here. And, you know, it was a tough time, I think, for everybody. But that's the thing, is that there was a measure of grace afforded to him and not to this other guy. And to your point, you're right. He's a big money player. He's bringing butts in he's putting butts in the seats. But I think the argument can be made also the broadcasting side of it. They make a lot of money with that as well. And you want to make sure you have somebody that's good doing that too.
7: Correct.
0: Yeah. Brooks, great call. Thank you for that and appreciate you listening to the program on our affiliate there, WDUN. Great people there in Gainesville, Georgia. All right. 901-260-5926, our telephone number. That's 901-260-5926. 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
2: The by the way, where's this? We've had the audio here. Yes, Dr. Oz. Remember how I said, was it a couple of weeks ago? I said that President Trump needed more advisors from Mayberry instead of Mar-a-Lago. Remember when I said that? Well, this is a great example of why I said that. Dr. Oz on Laura Ingraham's show on Fox News, cut number three, please.
20: So you have no idea what things are going to cost. I brought you something as an example. We went grocery shopping, stick of butter, bag of peanuts. Butter in America, that's about a buck for a stick like this. If I charge you $10.
21: Where are you shopping? Yeah, it's not a buck. It's four.
20: I just bought this, so it's close to that.
21: Okay.
20: Maybe I got it. Maybe it's going bad.
21: Okay. Mondani story.
20: But
2: yeah. Okay. What? You've got butter. It's what? $4? $3 to $4 for a pound of butter. You get the four sticks and the, what's the one without the Indian chick? They got rid of the Indian chick.
22: Are you talking about margarine or real butter?
2: No. I don't do that margarine. So I do the real butter.
22: Yeah.
2: The Land O' Lakes. Land O' Lakes.
22: Yep.
2: I don't know why I'm very, I was going to say anal about this. Land O' Lakes.
22: Yeah.
2: Filet O' Fish. You got to get the O in there.
22: Both are very delicious.
2: It's like, how do you say the little berry, the little red berry? How do you say that?
22: I have no idea.
2: You know, it's about the R. It begins with the R. How do you say it?
22: Raspberry?
2: No, that's not how you say it. It's rasp. Raspberry.
22: Oh, yeah.
2: There's a P there. Rasp.
22: Well, I was just, you know, phonetically, I could say raspberry. I don't think I've ever eaten a raspberry.
2: And there's nothing better than, spread. You've got your sunbeam or the bunny bread.
22: Yep.
2: You got your bunny bread. You get some toast. You spread some Land O' Lakes over it, and then you smear the toast with raspberry jam.
22: Sounds pretty good.
2: Mm-hmm. What are we even talking about today? All that to say, the guy's clueless. He doesn't know how much butter costs. And if you're going to get out there and you're going to talk to the American people about how things aren't all that bad at the grocery store, when in fact they are, by the way, you got to get your facts straight. Then I just saw this story about Sean Hannity. Hannity's got a podcast called Hang Out with Sean Hannity. And he had Dr. Drew Pinsky on, and they're talking about the pandemic. And this is what really bugs me about the Fox News crowd. Because they get paid so much money that they really lose their sense of who they really are. And Sean Hannity gives us an example of this. This is from Mediaite. Sean Hannity says he was pressured to push COVID vaccines on his viewers, even though he was uncomfortable doing so. That, ladies and gentlemen, tells you everything you need to know about the talking heads over at Fox. I gotta take a break. I'll have more to say about this later. This is the Todd Stearns Radio Show.

0: With SRN News, I'm John Scott. A disturbance in the Gulf is set to become a cyclone. According to the National Hurricane Center, the system is likely to become a tropical depression over the next day or so. The system set to shift eastward before turning to the north. Those from the Florida Panhandle to Louisiana are being advised to monitor the conditions. President Trump in Texas on Wednesday with the midterm elections less than 30 days away. This marks his third visit to the Lone Star State in less than a month to stump for GOP candidates. Mr. Trump expected to appear with Republican Senate nominee Ken Paxton and other hopefuls in San Antonio. Florida's governor says the state's Medicaid program is projected to save more than $1 billion. That's as a result of an initiative to investigate fraud and waste. This is SRN News.
1: Millions will vote soon, but do they really know the issues? Now, Rob Schmidt is on Newsmax tonight talking about the war for America's future. Rob Schmidt reveals that many Americans are embracing socialism, especially young people. 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
6: All right, ladies and gentlemen, a word of a medical crisis that is now apparently spreading across the United States. No, it's not the plague. That's over in Russia. No, there is a clinical term for all of you who believe that Trump wants Iran to vaporize San Diego and Los Angeles. You are a libtard. So that's...

0: been the busy season, but we're getting close. Only 27 more days to the election, so hopefully it starts slowing down here soon.
1: Josh Jones, our chief political strategist, and we're knee-deep in politics. By the way, when I was out in California at the conference, I had three people come up and ask, what's Josh Jones like? I said, he's a nice guy. He's a good guy. Smart. So you have fans.
0: I appreciate it.
1: I'm just saying, you got fans. Josh, let's talk politics. I'm talking to a lot of people out there, and many of them are members of Congress that are Republican, and they are freaking out, and they're freaking me out because I actually think we're going to do okay. But then again, I may be off base here. So you're in the know. What say you?
0: Yeah, I mean, look, candidates are always going to freak out because it's their name on the ballot. So naturally, they're going to be a little bit more on edge than the rest of us. But look, I mean, November, if you listen to the polling, it could be pretty bleak for Republicans. But as of right now, if you go back and look at 2016, the polling said Trump was going to lose the presidential election, and obviously won by a landslide. So you can't always put all your stock in the polling. With that being said, these races are super competitive, and a lot of them across the country are genuinely toss-ups. So, I mean, if you're a Republican, you have to get out and vote. Democrats are fired up. They're going to show up to vote, and if Republicans don't reciprocate that, then we're going to lose.
1: So I want to meander through this, but let's talk, first of all, something that concerns you about where the Republicans are right now.
0: Yeah, look, I mean, a lot of the MAGA base America First Republicans are very anti-war. And this Iran war has been put a real damper on their enthusiasm for the Republican Party, subsequently the president as well. So look, that's something that, you know, a year ago, we might not have anticipated heading into the midterms that we've had to deal with over the last, you know, 6 to 9 months, once the campaign cycle really got going. So I think that is something that Republicans need to be aware of and take note of, in terms of, you know, how that affects our voters' enthusiasm.
1: Now, on the other side of that, is there something that you're like, okay, this is actually good news for the Republicans?
0: Yeah, it's how crazy the Democrats are, or some of these candidates they've put up. Look, the Democrat Party, you know, it's been a long time Republican talking point that they're running further and further to the left, but you've seen it in this election, unlike any other, where they're nominating self-described and affiliated socialists, which is essentially communists. And they're running these candidates not only in deep blue districts, you know, like in New York with AOC, but they're running them in Michigan, a swing state that the president won in 2024. So I think that's something that Republicans need to center this election around, you know, beyond affordability and everything else, is look at these people that the Democrats are nominating. These are not, you know, American patriots, to put it lightly. These are people who fundamentally disagree with our system of government and our culture, and fundamentally want to rip it up by the roots. And, you know, this is an election for Republicans to draw a contrast with this new Democratic Party of, you know, these are socialists who hate our country versus, you know, the Republicans who are trying to preserve what the founders started.
1: I'm wondering if you're hearing from younger voters, are they turned off? You know, there have been some of the Republican candidates, and let's just say they've got scandals in their past. You know, maybe they weren't faithful to their wives or whatever. Does that have an impact with younger voters, or are they willing to look beyond that and look more towards policy?
0: I think it's, you know, there's not a one size fits all answer here, but candidate quality matters. I mean, if you look at the polling, that's reflected. Some of these red states, you know, Democrats are polling better than they traditionally would because of, you know, the candidate quality of the Republican and the Democrat on the ballot. And I think that speaks to, you know, the internal process within the primaries is, look, everybody has opinions. We're a big tent party. There's different kinds of Republicans. But after that nomination process happens, you have to rally around the Republican nominee, regardless if you agree with them 100%, because look, someone you agree with 80% of the time is still someone that's on your side versus, you know, the Democrat who you maybe agree with 5% of the time.
1: Yes.
0: If you don't get your preferred choice, you still have to vote for the Republican.
1: Yes. I love this. I've been screaming this from the mountaintops, and I'm as conservative as they come. and I've had to hold my nose and vote for Republicans that are were probably Democrats, but still they had an R after their name and they won their primary, so they get my vote. And I am so tired of both sides, Josh. I feel like we're in the middle. There are those of us in the middle here. You've got the MAGA folks screaming at us. You've got the establishment folks screaming.

0: screaming at us. And you know what? If we keep dividing ourselves, we're going to lose. I mean, it's really that simple.
1: That's right. I mean, a house divided cannot stand. The time to, you know, voice your differences, run your candidates is the primary. But after that's over, look, at the end of the day, we're all still Republicans. Even that person who maybe you really didn't want them to win and you did everything you stopped, everything you could to stop them from winning the primary. If they win that, suck it up, vote for them. And the next primary, guess what? You get another shot to nominate who you like.
0: Mm. Josh Jones, our chief political strategist, joining us on our Patriot Mobile Newsmaker line. Josh, any surprises? I mean, you've been doing politics for a while now. Anything unusual or really stand out on this election cycle?
1: Yeah, I think what people need to look for in this election cycle is if you go back to the 2024 result, Trump won young people and Latinos by very large margins. And I think what this election will be a good indicator of is where are those groups at now? Young people, you know, are traditionally a little bit more isolationist, especially those Republicans. So, you know, how much is the Iran war going to push them away from the party? And with Latinos, kind of the same thing. Latinos, you know, swung for Trump in 2024 and frankly won over a lot of voters in some very competitive states, in, you know, those swing states that Kamala thought she was going to perform better in, but the Latinos pushed Trump over. So I think people need to pay attention to where those voters land this November, because that's a winning coalition for the Republicans that we need to retain. And I think Marco Rubio has done a good job, you know, being a messenger for us on that issue, but that's something that people need to be aware of.
0: Wow. That's a good word. What are you going to be doing election day? Are you with any particular candidate or are you in DC?
1: TBD. We'll see how the dust settles over the next week or two. That'll decide where I'll be, but likely I'll be in Texas somewhere. I work with a host of, you know, congressional candidates down there. So I'll be somewhere in Texas. Not sure where exactly, but somewhere down there.
0: Wow. All right. Josh, you've done a remarkable job. I know that your candidates are blessed to have you, on their team. And we really do appreciate the great analysis you give us, every Tuesday.
1: Thanks, Todd. I appreciate it.
0: All right. Josh Jones, everybody. Good man and a good word, as we head into the final stages of the midterm election. So good stuff. 901-260-5926 is our telephone number. That's 901-260-5926. This segment of our program brought to you by our friends at Newsmax. Millions will vote soon, but do they really know the issues? Now, Rob Schmidt on Newsmax tonight talking about the war for America's future. Rob reveals that many Americans are embracing socialism, especially young people. And Rob exposes the hidden dangers of socialism and its war on our freedom. 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A secure border, biggest tax cuts in history, inflation under control, lowest drug prices, the largest crime drop ever. 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
0: Welcome back, everybody. This is the Todd Stearns Radio Show. I got to tell you, John Kennedy really angered me when he came out over the weekend and he's piling on President Trump. There's a big battle between Tom Cotton, who refused to budge on daylight saving time, and Cotton is just being a jerk about it all. Let me just say something about Tom Cotton, and I wanted to mention this earlier in the show. So we have a lot of lawmakers that want to come on this program. And especially in the southern states, and they know we have a lot of stations that carry the show, but Mississippi, you've got Arkansas, Tennessee, but one senator refuses to come on KWAM News Radio and also on our national show, and that is Senator Tom Cotton from Arkansas. And I think you folks over in Arkansas need to know that about your senator. He really doesn't care what you think at all. And he refuses to answer any tough questions. And that's what he does. So along comes Senator John Kennedy. And by the way, John Kennedy is looking at running for the White House in 2028. He's going to be older than Donald Trump if he got elected. But my question for you is, do you see John Kennedy as a viable candidate? I mean, you've got Ted Cruz, who's all but thrown in. You've got John Kennedy now. I would say Ron DeSantis, maybe Glenn Youngkin, the former governor of Virginia, very successful. You've got J.D. Vance, Marco Rubio, could be a big field of Republicans. But does John Kennedy strike you as someone who is presidential? Because again, back in 2007, this guy was what, 55 years old? He was still a Democrat, which means he was pro-abortion. That's who this guy is. That was the party. So I would love to understand how a guy who's for over half of his life was a Democrat, how does that guy become a Republican now? And when you go back and watch, and this is, they've done a lot of stories about this. I'm not speaking out the wazoo here, folks. They've done a lot of stories about how this guy has a fake accent, kind of like Hillary Clinton. Why no Todd, no ways when I'm picking a cotton out there in the fields of Mississippi. And that's Hillary Clinton. Whenever she goes to a black church, she pulls out her purse, takes out the hot sauce, she downs a couple of jars of the hot sauce, and then she starts preaching like a black woman. You're like, what's going on here? And so that's who John Kennedy is. And they're fakes and they're phonies. Well, Todd, I just bless your heart. You're just a rabble rouser. You're just a cattywampus. I'm about worn slap out from you. Todd, we just need to go and we need to fellowship around some fried chicken. And we'll just eat on that there fried chicken until we're just full as a tick. Full as a tick on a hound dog. And you're like, nobody talks like that. But not even in Arkansas. No, that's a joke. That's a joke. We love Arkansas. These people, you know, politicians are going to lie. That's who they, I guess that's their nature, right? It's just, but you just have to step back and you're like, dude, really? Really? Come on now. I mean, at the very least, you can put on a fake Cajun accent. Let me tell you something. Down in Cajun country, they'll call you out. They'll throw you one of those bayous. I'm just saying. 901-260-5926, our telephone number. That's 901-260-5926. Dylan, I'm going to ask you a question. Do you ever have a weird hairstyle, like in your high school years, or did you do anything weird?
12: Yes, Todd, I did. I hairsprayed exclusively the back of my head, and I kept the front of my hair kind of swoopy.
0: Really?
12: I did, because I thought that the back of my head was standing up. But it's really just because I have thick hair.
0: Oh, gotcha. You know, Dalton Glasscock, who's the CEO, had Justin Bieber hair.
12: Yeah.
0: Growing up.
12: Yeah. So, well, so did I. And I think that was the cool thing to do in 2013, 2014. But, yeah, the hairspray thing, I don't really know, like, what my mom was thinking. I can't put it on my mom because I'm the one that sprayed my own hair. So maybe just no one told me.
0: When I was in high school, first of all, high school feathered right down the middle. I look good.
12: Nice.
0: Feather. And, you know, I had the Izod shirt and then the sweater tied around.
12: Oh, yeah.
0: You know, when it was like 100 degrees outside.
12: It's like country club.
0: And then in college, someone dared me, a bunch of the buddies that I went to church with dared me to get a perm. I really straight hair. And so I don't know what happened, but the perm only took halfway and it looked like I had a toupee.
12: Wow.
0: It's not a good look.
12: That's tough. Yeah. I never went the mullet route or the, you know, mohawk route. It was more normal, but yeah, it wasn't super great in high school.
0: I want to tell you about Kelly Carnes, Dylan. She was the executive director of the Baltimore Rock Opera Society, and she went to Burning Man. And when she went to Burning Man, she decided to have her hair done up in cornrows to protect her hair.
12: Sure.
0: She's a white woman, and she had cornrows. And now she is out of a job. She was fired. She said she had put her hair into cornrows as a protective hairstyle while attending Burning Man in Nevada. After she returned a video showing her with the hairstyle at a bros event. That's what they call the Baltimore Rock Opera Society, bros. After a bros event, the video surfaced, and it prompted complaints that a white woman wearing cornrows constituted cultural appropriation. And she acknowledged the backlash. She removed, and the video was removed. But then the community was not satisfied, and she had to go because she culturally appropriated. Now, I just have a question. If that's the case, ladies and gentlemen, what about all those black chicks with long blonde hair? When do they lose their jobs? You know, I should try cornrows. That might be a good look.
12: And go to Burning Man. So literally out of all the things that you could possibly see at Burning Man, that is the last thing to be offended by. Oh, they don't even wear clothes there.
0: Mm-hmm.
12: There's a bunch of naked people walking around.
0: Exactly.
12: Yeah, right now.
0: Let's go to the phones here. Jeff in Memphis, Tennessee. Jeff, I take it you don't have cornrows.
13: I do not. I'm actually wearing a ball cap today. It's a bad hair day.
0: What's going on, Jeff?
13: I'm calling in just a quick comment, and I'll get off the line about miscellaneous comments that have been said today. One, the clip about Trump's comments about Southern California and bombs and so on, obviously taken out of context. However, there is a phrase or a refrain in there about Americans don't mind paying higher cost or paying for, I forget the exact quote, but anyway, higher prices and justifying the war. There's a little bit of a difference, I think, in Americans sacrificing in a congressionally declared war. They endured rationing, et cetera, because it was a combined war effort. Our recent use in the military has been more executive action, didn't require anybody's approval except the president and his cabinet.
0: Mm.
13: So I think there's a fundamental difference. Americans don't mind sacrificing when there's a larger cause that unites Americans.
0: Yeah. Jeff, I think that's a great point you raise. And unfortunately, the computer is going to cut us off, my friend. I'm terribly sorry for that. But it's a good point you raise. Folks, hang tight. Don't go anywhere. We'll be right back.
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21: News this hour from Town Hall. I'm John Scott. President Trump will be in Texas Wednesday with the midterms less than 30 days away. This marks his third visit to the Lone Star State in less than a month. To stump for GOP candidates, Mr. Trump expected to appear with Republican Senate nominee Ken Paxton and other GOP hopefuls in San Antonio. The Commerce Department says the U.S. trade deficit widened sharply in August.
22: This amid an uptick in goods related to the building of artificial intelligence build-out and the unpredictability of import tariffs. Imports rose over 4% for the month, pushing the total imbalance to over $105 billion. That was a nearly 14% jump from July over the Dow Jones consensus estimate for $102 billion. It was also the biggest deficit since the all-time gap in March of 2025, just before President Trump's announcement of reciprocal tariffs against U.S. trading partners. I'm Chris Caraccio.
1: Wednesday marking the third anniversary of the Hamas attack on Israel, launched from Gaza, and resulted in more than 1,200 deaths, several hundred kidnappings also.
3: There is nowhere in the world that Jews are

0: safe right now.
1: Yael Eckstein is president of the International Fellowship of Christians and Jews. She wants people to remember the victims of October 7th, innocent people at a music festival in southern Israel, and residents of a kibbutz, including children and babies, who were shot, strangled, beheaded, and burned alive.
0: We need to stand together, Jews, Christians, and anyone else who values life and freedom, because October 7th began a wave of hatred.
1: Eckstein notes an uptick on attacks on churches as well as synagogues.
0: Once there's hatred towards Jews, everyone is at risk.
1: I'm Sarah Lee Kessler.
2: A disturbance in the Gulf set to become a cyclone. Those from the Florida Panhandle to Louisiana are being advised to monitor the conditions. 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
2: Wall Street headed for a record-shattering $90 billion year, according to the New York State Comptroller.
5: The industry made nearly $46 billion in the first half of 2026. That's up over 51% from the same time last year. Wall Street also added 7,000 jobs, raising the city's securities workforce to a record 207,400. The city and the state benefit from Wall Street's windfall. It's added nearly $8 billion to the city's budget and pumped almost $26.5 billion into state coffers. The report warns, however, that next year may be different, citing stubborn inflation and the economic impacts from the war with Iran. In New York, I'm Daria Albinger.
2: 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Worldwide life expectancy is almost back to pre-COVID pandemic levels.
6: The World Health Organization releasing a report on global health estimates. It shows the average person lived to 73.3 years in 2023. Life expectancy was 73.4 years just prior to the pandemic in 2019. Non-communicable diseases accounted for about three-quarters of the deaths in 2023, much higher than the 58% in the year 2000. Cardiovascular diseases remain the leading cause of death. I'm Tammy Trujillo.
2: The Education Department extending a 1% interest rate reduction for certain federal student loan borrowers who sign up for automatic payments. Borrowers have through the end of the year to enroll, and those who qualify will keep the lower rate through June 2028. Borrowers already using AutoPay will automatically qualify as long as they remain in good standing. More on these stories at townhall.com.
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8: From the Vox 45 Weather Center, I'm meteorologist Alex Cordero. Expect a chilly Tuesday night with lows falling in the 40s across the area under a mainly clear sky. Wednesday will be mostly sunny and warmer. Highs will climb back to the 70s. With your Fox 45 Weather Authority, I'm meteorologist Alex Cordero for Talk Radio 680 WCBM.
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3: 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That's good, right?
1: That's real good.
4: They've already spotted U-boats off of New Jersey. The war's coming to us, Jim, whether we like it or not. I'm drafted.
5: One snap. That letter is forgotten.
6: Sir, don't I have the right to serve my country just like anyone else does?
7: America can't afford to lose Jimmy Stewart.
8: Jim, you're just not cut out for it. Make peace with the fact that you are what you are.
9: Something to remember us all by. Come home safe, James.
10: Good evening, sir.
11: Dang.
10: Stewart. Captain Stewart.
12: Lieutenant and Stewart.
13: I saw that in a movie. I mean, gosh darn, it really works.
9: I've seen your films.
10: Say.
9: I'd like to know, is the man on screen the same man here with me?
14: I've done this scene in so many movies, but this isn't a movie. This is my life.
7: You and those men behind, it's not an easy decision.
14: Do you think I'm a good man?
9: I heard about what happened.
11: That's a long drop, mister.
15: Say, ain't you Jimmy Stewart, the actor?
16: I used to be.
15: How'd you like to be him again?
16: It's a wonderful life. I don't think I can do it.
15: Who else, Jim? Who else can do that but you?
14: Someone once told me that being famous is like being a god. I don't want to be a god. I'd like to be able to look at myself in the mirror. See a good man looking back at me.
17: You know, normally when the movies come out and there's a movie I really want to see, I wait until it comes out on Apple so I can just watch it at home. This is not one of those movies. I'm actually going to go to a movie theater to watch the incredible story of the life of the great Jimmy Stewart. The name of the movie is called Jimmy, and it'll be in theaters coming up in November, and we are honored to have the director of the movie joining us on our Patriot Mobile Newsmaker line, Aaron Burns. Aaron, congratulations, a job well done, and what a beautiful story and movie about Jimmy Stewart's life.
18: Thank you so much. Thanks for coming to support it in theaters. And I'm just thrilled to be able to share this story that's moved my heart with the rest of America here in a couple of months.
17: You know, I think I'm especially excited for America's young people. You know, Generation Z has been compared to the greatest generation. And for them to be introduced to Jimmy Stewart, a man who was not only a Hollywood movie star, but he was also an American war hero.
18: It's incredible. We've all seen It's a Wonderful Life, and that movie's coming up on 80 years old. But every year it speaks to our hearts about the value of every human and that there's a bigger plan in your life. It just brings that hope and that inspiration and that joy. But that's a long time ago that movie came out. And I think for me, having watched that movie so much growing up, knowing who Jimmy Stewart was, but knowing nothing about him, the chance for me to dive into his life and see that he was a wonderful husband and father. He was a soldier and a patriot who served. He put his money where his mouth was, and he put his service where his mouth was. That for me is a chance to share the story with the next generation. And I'm excited that my kids get to watch this movie and hopefully be inspired to live like Jimmy did.
17: Aaron, I'm interested in knowing how you came about doing this particular project, and where do you even start? Because he had just such a phenomenal life.
18: So, probably 5 years ago, I stumbled across an article that said that the first movie Jimmy came back from after serving in World War II was It's a Wonderful Life, and that the process of making It's a Wonderful Life began his spiritual healing from PTSD. And I said, whoa, wait a second. Jimmy Stewart fought in World War II? You gotta be kidding me. I had no idea. So that began a journey for me to dive into his story. And I discovered, you know, honestly, I think his story is more interesting than many of the movies he made. So he's born in small town Indiana, Pennsylvania. His dad was kind of this Bible thumping, you know, conservative guy, but Jimmy heads off to Hollywood and winds up hitting it big. And now he's this giant movie star who's pretending to be a hero, but feeling kind of empty inside because he's not really living it up, backing it up. So he sees war clouds on the horizon, chooses to enlist, fights his way through the ranks, fights his way out of the studio system, and winds up becoming a squadron commander, flying 20 missions over Germany, and wins the war. Amazing pilot, amazing commander, but comes home totally broken. And of course, with the movie that we all know, It's a Wonderful Life, Jimmy wrote that scene at Martini's bar where he's praying became a real moment of transformation for him. So I discovered all of that and then reached out to Jimmy's daughter, Kelly, and she agreed to join our project, and we were working with her as an executive producer. And it's been just the joy of a lifetime to get to tell this story.
17: Mm. You know, it's interesting that he was also an older guy. I mean, he had already had a great career in Hollywood before, you know, he joined the military and fought in World War II. And this is a guy in his early 30s. He wasn't, you know, a spring chicken when it comes to, you know, serving in the military. He was a guy in his 30s.
18: That's right. And interestingly, he had always had a love for flying. He had earned his private pilot's license, a commercial pilot's license. And when he first, you know, went to join, they said he's too thin. So they rejected him. The studio got him out of his draft notice. Then the military said, you're too thin. So he ate a bunch of ice cream and fattened up, got into the military as a private. But they quickly realized that, yeah, unlike some of the other guys, he had leadership experience. He was a great communicator and a great pilot. So he rapidly rose through the ranks. And as you'll see in the film, he's a really amazing leader of those men on those missions that he flew.
17: We're honored to be speaking with Aaron Burns today on our Patriot Mobile Newsmaker line, director of the incredible film coming out about the life of Jimmy Stewart. I'm just so impressed with KJ Apa, who came to fame as Archie Andrews in Riverdale. And here he is. And honest to goodness, you think he really is Jimmy Stewart.
18: It was wild when we did what we call a table read early on in the process. You have all the cast, and many of them are over Zoom. You're reading the script. Our art department, who is prepping, we built the B-24 that Jimmy flies in. We built the air bases, all this stuff. They were out working on it. They had a computer open. We're listening into our table read. And the team said, what Jimmy Stewart movie are you watching? He said, no, this is our movie. This is KJ. And it was just such an amazing performance that he gives. And when we first announced we were going to do the project, a producer friend of mine texted me and he said, congrats, don't screw it up, because it's a high bar. I mean, Jimmy is everybody's favorite actor, and he made everybody's favorite Christmas movie. So we took it really seriously, the challenge of telling Jimmy's story accurately and authentically. And KJ brought that to the role as well. And working from the inside out is just transformation to truly embody Jimmy, to embody his heart. And then you get into the details of how he talked, how he moved, what he looked like, all those other pieces. And he committed himself to it. And I think in the first 2 or 3 minutes of watching the movie, you'll just get lost into the character and enjoy going on the adventure with Jimmy.
17: I'm wondering is there anything, I know you mentioned his military service. Was there something, you know, as you're doing research and you're doing a deep dive into Jimmy Stewart, was there something that really surprised you, something maybe you did not know about Jimmy Stewart?
18: Yeah, I'll say the military piece was huge for me. Of course, you know that he's a fantastic actor, but I'll say two things. One, how that experience shaped him. So when you're watching It's a Wonderful Life, you see these very deep emotional scenes where the kids are crying and Jimmy's yelling and you feel the tension. Those came from deep within him. He wasn't performing. He was drawing on that experience as he shared, his life story with us through the character of George Bailey and many of the other characters that he betrayed after that. The second thing I discovered, when you start talking to people and telling them you're making the story about the life of Jimmy Stewart, out of the woodwork, so many people came to me to tell me stories about how Jimmy Stewart impacted their lives. Every person you meet that interacts with Jimmy has something nice to say about him, or he paid for my dad's mortgage, or he gave a scholarship to this person, or he continued to serve in the military after World War II in the reserves for another 20 years. And a lot of times you think, you know, there's the old saying that don't get too close to your heroes or you'll be disappointed. That wasn't the case with Jimmy. When I dug down, I found a real human who struggled with flaws and brokenness and grief and doubt, but also a genuine man. And a man who loved his wife, who loved his kids, who loved his country, who had a strong personal faith and sense of morals, and was just profoundly blessed by getting to spend time with this true American hero.
17: JimmyTheMovie.com is the website, everybody, and I encourage you to go. You're going to get information, all sorts of information. Also, one of the great things is that Aaron, I understand you guys are partnering with VetTix, which is a veteran-led 501c3, giving service members, first responders, Gold Star families the chance to see Jimmy through donated tickets, and all of that is tax-deductible, and you're going to be able to check that out over on his the website for the movie, JimmyTheMovie.com. And we're going to be promoting this. I saw the screener, and it's just a phenomenal film. I know our audience is going to love it. And Aaron, we look forward to getting more folks on from the film as we get closer to a movie day.
18: Wonderful. Can't wait to see you all in the theaters. Thank you.
17: Aaron Burns, everybody, director of Jimmy the Movie, JimmyTheMovie.com. You're going to want to go and check out this one. This is a movie for the entire family. All right, got to take a quick break. This is the Todd Stern Show.
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3: All right, welcome back, everybody. This is the Todd Stearns Radio Show. I want to go right away to the Patriot Mobile Newsmaker line. Say hello to our good friend, Jason Rapert. He is the founder and president of the National Association of Christian Lawmakers, an incredible organization which I am honored to be a part of. Jason, hope you're doing well today, my friend.
0: I'm doing great, Todd. Thank you for having me on. We appreciate all you do.
3: Jason, we got to jump into this. I when I saw your post about the future farmers of America, I nearly lost my lunch. Tell us what's going on, because there's a group called the Fellowship of Christian Farmers International, and they wanted to be a part of some sort of an FFA organization. What happened? Give us the story.
0: Well, it's very interesting, and it's shocking, Todd, to be honest with you, after all of the progress made around the country on getting rid of the woke and DEI policies that they're having to deal with is still today, and especially a lot of it being the future farmers of America. So what's happening is that over the last several years, many, many years, this Fellowship of Christian Farmers has been a part of the different FFA conventions, especially the national convention, and they've been a part of the state conventions. Well, they got booted from the national FFA convention and told that they couldn't participate anymore. And then they stated further that they wouldn't allow any political or any religious group to do so, and claiming that that this was some sort of violation, they couldn't do it. Well, Todd, the FFA is not the government, right? It can do what it wants to do. And so I actually got a call last night, very timely, because if you want to discuss this, from the executive director of the Fellowship of Christian Farmers International. And he laid out for me, and we're going to be helping them, because he laid out for me that they were literally disinvited as far back as 2018, and said that they were disinvited because they did not meet the DEI requirements of the entity. And this began a chain reaction that ended up causing this entity to be disinvited from multiple states as well. Now, get this, Todd. He told me the state of Texas is still keeping them out. Texas? I mean, come on. I've told him that the NACL is going to help him get in touch with leaders in Texas to look at this. But he specifically said Texas, Illinois, Iowa, Oregon had kicked them out, but now they're back in because they paid a fee. And then Ohio, Minnesota. But there's several states that are now following suit with the national FFA and keeping them out. And simply what they wanted to do is have a presence. I mean, these are farmers around the country, as well as having some international partners, but they do humanitarian work. They help with disaster work, but they also do this openly as Christians who are also farmers. And so from what I point, and this I think is going to be a developing story more and more, is that this entity has been targeted for some reason or another by the national FFA, and basically they've been trying to boot them out of having a presence. The NACL told them we'd love for them to come. The director, Dan Jansen, is going to come to our meeting December the 7th, 8th in Washington, D.C. He's going to speak to our body on this issue, and the NACL is going to do our best to start helping them ask questions and hopefully be able to turn the tide on this. It's ridiculous, Todd.
3: Well, it's just nuts. I'm curious. You mentioned the whole DEI. Do we know what they were talking about?
0: Well, I can tell you one thing. As a matter of fact, the gentleman told me, and I encourage you, Todd, I'm happy to connect you. I think you should have him on your program as well. But he actually got a call from a homeschool mom in Illinois just recently. And this homeschool mom, there is an avenue for those homeschoolers to be involved in FFA.
3: Right, right.
0: Okay. And so in Illinois, she has advised him that she was going to, her children would be required to watch an LGBTQ style video through the FFA and sign off that they have sat through this and understand it before they could participate in the different competitions. Okay. So basically it's forcing all of your children to have to be exposed to what they've deemed. And by the way, if you're not going to have political groups and you're not going to have religious groups, Why are you forcing people to listen to a religious group, which the LGBTQ people absolutely are zealots and want to convert everybody in the world to their worldview? I'm puzzled by this. He's going to further inform us on this, Todd.
1: Okay.
0: But what I feel that's happening is that you've got a group of people that have forgotten we're not going to put up with this anymore in America. The NACL has taken a strong stand on it. I know that you've taken a stand. President Trump has taken a stand on this. And I hope that Secretary of Agriculture Brooke Rollins, Senator John Bozeman, Chair of Senate Ag Committee, Representative Thompson from Pennsylvania, Chair of the House Ag Committee.
1: Right.
0: This needs the attention because this is wrong. And it actually sullies the history and heritage of the FFA, which always acknowledged God when I was a participant in it.
1: All right, Jason, we're going to have to leave it there. But again, we are going to be all over this story. Look, there's one, it's one thing for country girls and boys to be getting down on the farm. But what they're suggesting is just downright nasty. And, that's just not right. So we're going to jump on this, Jason. We appreciate you bringing this to our attention. Jason Rapert, who is the founder and president of the National Association of Christian Lawmakers. Unbelievable, ladies and gentlemen. All right, hang tight. Got to take a break. We'll be right back.

0: with SRN News. I'm John Scott. President Trump was in Maryland to announce an investment in a submarine facility in Baltimore. The president highlighting the $3.7 billion investment from defense contractor Anduril, a Baltimore shipyard that manufactures parts for Virginia-class submarines. The president said the project is part of his broader effort to rebuild the military and create jobs. The Commerce Department says the U.S. trade deficit widened sharply in August. This amid an uptake in goods related to the building of artificial intelligence build-out and the unpredictability of import tariffs. Imports rose over 4% for the month. That was nearly a 14% jump from July. New data is shedding light on just what might be America's favorite convenience store. The data shows Midwest brand Meijer is the leader. This is SRN News.
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0: All right. Let's talk to Mary Walter, the queen of radio and podcasting and an all-around great chick. Mary, good day. You know, Mary, I'm just in a good mood today. I've been away for 10 days, and it's good to be back behind the microphone and hang out with you.
1: It's good to have you back, although I will say that I did enjoy being on with Chris Salcedo last week because he is one of my favorite people, filling in for one of my favorite people. Does it get better than that?
0: Let me tell you something. You guys did a great job, and I heard a little of Salcedo when I was out there. You know, the problem on the West Coast is my show is 9 to noon, and there were a couple of, you know, I had some conflicts trying to listen to the show, but it was great. I mean, you guys sounded great.
1: Yeah, he's fun. He's just a lot of fun, you know, and like I said, two of my favorite people, so I was super happy.
0: Mary, did you survive the what do they call it?

0: you live in the Atlanta, the mid-Atlantic and New England states, this is one of those weather things. You live in other parts of the country, you get used to tornadoes. So we're kind of used to it, but it was sad because I, you know, drive through town, you just see the big piles of stuff at the curb of everything that was ruined in somebody's house. But fortunately, since Sandy, most of the houses here have been lifted up. So people did get stuff in like crawl spaces and garages. But unless you didn't lift your house up, then you probably did okay in that sense.
1: Well, glad you guys are okay. I was following all of that. I was out on the West Coast. I've got to tell you what I did. This is crazy. And I really wasn't thinking much about it. But I had a free day before my event in San Francisco. So I thought, you know what? I'm going to go over and I want to see what Berkeley's all about. So yours truly, Mary Walter, without any security, drove over to Berkeley and walked the street of Berkeley over the weekends. And it was wild. I have never seen, you know, it was really like the bar scene out of Star Wars.
0: I know. So true. Todd, I'm so sorry, but I just picture you in a plaid shirt with a pair of nice pants with your glasses, just like tootling along through Berkeley. And the funny thing is like you wouldn't be trying, but you're the one who stood out because you're dressed like a normal human being.
1: No, I did. So I walked in there. So I'm a big bookstore. I love independent bookstores. So I thought, you know what? I'm going to go over and see if they have my book at Moe's Bookstore. Which is apparently next door to the Anarchist Bookstore, which went out of business. That was the big headline is, oh, wow, they're not doing well in Berkeley, you know, with the anarchy. So, but right next door was Moe's Bookstore, and they did not have my book. But when I walked in, you could tell they were looking. They're like, something's off about this guy. He looks like a Republican.
0: Yeah, the music stopped on the jukebox, so that's why.
1: Yeah, it was. And it was like, it was just a weird vibe, and the whole place smelled. I mean, there was garbage everywhere, graffiti all over the place, and it really was like some sort of, I don't know, a dystopian society.
0: Yeah, well, that's what they want everywhere. So make sure you vote in less than a month, 30 days, I think it is. Make sure you vote, kids, or else that can come to your town, too.
1: It's true. I mean, you're absolutely right. By the way, gas over there, the diesel, almost $10 a gallon in California.
0: And
1: about 20% of that price is all of the local and state fees.
0: Yep, exactly. They blame Trump. It's an easy talking point to blame Trump. Here in New Jersey, regular is down to $4.13, was the last I saw yesterday, and they pump it for you. So you can laugh at us all you want for not being able to pump our own gas, but $4.13 and the little man comes and pumps it for you is delightful.
1: I thought about you because I always make fun of you for the fact that you people in New Jersey don't know how to pump gas. I thought about you because I was driving up from Los Angeles to San Francisco and doing the whole tourist thing. And I look down, I'm like, oh my gosh, I gotta get gas. And so I pull off and I didn't realize until I pulled in a totally sketch like exit because it was for the state prison hospital. And so I pull in and I thought, I'm thirsty, I'm gonna go in. And I, honest to goodness, Mary, I thought, these people in here are either like recently released prisoners or they are escape prisoners, but I felt like my life was in danger. And I thought, man, I miss New Jersey where you can have somebody pump your gas and hopefully help you.
0: Exactly.
1: Call the cops if you get shot.
0: Yeah, and you know what? It's so funny with the high gas prices, Todd. I'm old enough to remember when Democrats were happy that prices were good. When gas prices were expensive under Joe Biden, higher than they are now, that was a good thing because it would force people to save the environment and drive electric cars. Remember that? Remember when it was a good thing? Now, all of a sudden, they don't care about the environment because gas prices are high, and so we have to use that as a cudgel to beat Donald Trump because he should bring them down. It doesn't make any sense at all.
1: Mary, we've been watching the president doing these rallies, and this is my take on it. I'm just telling people, I was on Newsmax earlier today. I said, do not pay attention to the polls. Take a look at these rallies and people, this standing room only, people can't get in. This president is the America First movement, I think, is still alive and well, contrary to what we're seeing on TV. What say you?
0: So, yes, I think the rallies are great. I wish he would not relitigate the 2020 election.

0: there at those rallies. I wish he would put the spotlight on all the wonderful things his administration has done so far this year. They could just have, you know, slides behind him, you know, say how many children have been rescued, you know, that were in and tell, you know, were they in captivity of some kind? Were they being used in, you know, work slavery, sex slavery, whatever it was, you know, drive those points home. Those things have to get out there. And so I wish he would kind of shift his focus just a tad, but I take that with a grain of salt, these rallies not being able to get in. That's the base. That's the MAGA base. But there is a large chunk of people out there that are not MAGA, that are Republicans, have voted for Trump in the past, but they're very upset about the war. They are not quote unquote MAGA. And you see them in Congress. John Thune, I'm looking at you, right? He's one who can't wait for Donald Trump to be gone. So he's got to figure out a way to motivate the independents who voted for him and, the Democrats who were kind of like leaned red a little bit and said, all right, I'm going to go with this guy. He's got to bring them back. And I think the only way you do that is not with these rallies where he's just saying, you know, talking about Butler again or this or that. They have to get the information out to the people about all the great things this administration has done. And I think they're falling short on that.
1: Mary Walter joining us on the Patriot Mobile Newsmaker line. Mary, I want to switch gears real quick. There's a crazy story and, you know, it's about a woman. So you're a woman. So I feel like
0: you could be
1: an expert. Yeah, absolutely. So a lovely woman. This story from Fox News. A white executive was fired after wearing cornrows. Now, her name is Kelly Carnes, and she was the executive director of the Baltimore Rock Opera Society, also known as Bros. And she went to Burning Man in Nevada, and to protect her hair, she has long hair, she put it in cornrows. And a video came out and showing her at Burning Man, and now she is out of a job because they accused her of cultural appropriation. And so she's, yeah. You know, I got to say, it's not a good look for her, but still, you know, I mean, it's her hair.
0: To be fair, it is a hideous hairstyle on white women. I don't like it on anybody. I don't like the look. I think there are so many other ways you can wear your hair that's much prettier. But, you know, Vikings had braids. And if we're going to go about cultural appropriation of hair, then every black woman who wears a straight haired wig is culturally appropriating white hair and Asian hair. Every black woman who wears a blonde wig is culturally appropriating. Do they really want to go down that rabbit hole? I don't think they do. So I think she's going to have a nice little settlement coming her way.
1: Yeah, I hate it for her. I mean, I don't know the lady. I don't know her politics. It doesn't really matter. I'm fairly certain she did not do this to, you know, culturally appropriate, sort of like going into, what is it, Taco Tuesday. And, no, that's not meant as a slight against Hispanic people. But, you know, we just love tacos on Tuesday. But anyway,
0: My hunch is they wanted to get rid of her anyway. And so this was one way to do it. It was a dumb way to do it because, like I said, they're going to be paying her a nice hefty settlement.
1: Fair enough. By the way, speaking, I think it's like National Taco Day today, Mary Walter. We were talking about it earlier in the staff meeting. Are you a soft shell or hard shell taco girl?
0: I do not eat the carbs. I just have the filling.
1: Wait, what? So what does that mean?
0: When we make quote unquote tacos, we get all the ingredients together, but we don't put it in a shell or we just don't put it in the shell because we don't eat the carbs.
1: That doesn't make any sense. So it's just like, what, a salad? Is that it?
0: Yeah, kind of. It's the same thing. It's just a different means of conveying it, right?
1: Dylan, I don't understand what Mary's talking about
2: here.
1: That
2: sounds like torture, awful.
1: Right. It's like that people who eat the hamburger like in a shell made of lettuce.
0: I had food last night that came in a bun. I said, no bun. We never get the bun when we have a hot hamburger or something like that.
1: Right, yeah. Well, we got it. Yeah. We come from a bun family.
0: Yes, you do. But that's one of the simplest ways to cut calories and carbs right there.
1: I never would have thought about that. But, I mean, some people prefer a flaccid taco shell and others a rigid taco shell. So.
0: Yeah, I've never had the soft taco shells ever in my life. When I was a kid, we would have like the hard taco shells. You know, it came in the kit from by Ortega. Remember?
1: Oh, yeah, yeah.
0: Yeah, right? So that's what my mother would, when she wasn't feeling like cooking, that's what she would do. And she'd slap it on the table and everybody made their own. So it was great. But as an adult, I still use the same ingredients. It's like ice cream in a cup or in a cone. It's the same thing. This is a taco on a plate or in a shell.
1: You see, I would disagree. I think it has to be in some form of a device. You have to have a vessel to put all the stuff.
0: No, you don't. You have a fork or a spoon, and the shells always break, and you always wind up using a fork to get it off your plate anyway.
1: Not if you have a soft shell.
0: Okay, but, you know, again, we'll talk carbs at a later date.
1: By the way, so what's coming up on the big show tonight?
0: So, my guest failed. He goes, oh, no, I read it wrong. I didn't know it was today. Sure you didn't. So it's going to be just us. So I have a couple of topics, and then I always ask the viewers what they want to talk about. We throw it out there and off we go. So it's one of those type. That's what we're doing
1: tonight. I love this. Dylan, what are you doing tonight? I mean, you can be Mary's guest.
2: Wow. I don't know if she wants that. No, Mary, you don't want me to be your guest.
0: Why not?
2: I run out of things to say fast.
0: No, but they ask questions. So it's not like you talk for an hour. They ask questions. That's what it's about.
2: Can I have ChatGPT to help me out when I answer them questions?
0: Well, they're not. It's not like a political quiz. Okay. It's just your opinion about stuff.
2: Right.
0: And we could talk about what it's like to work for Todd.
2: Oh, yeah.
1: Wait a second. I did that for hours.
0: With both Ben and Grace have done that.
1: Oh, wait a second. Yeah, I don't know about this now. So I'll say this. Your viewers are a lot nicer than the C-SPAN. I had to do the C-SPAN thing Sunday morning, 45 minutes, and it's like taking leftist after leftist after leftist. And I'm like, sweet mercy, America.
0: Wait, so you filled in on C-SPAN and were like the host?
1: No, the host had me on as a guest. So they interviewed me and then they took calls for 45 minutes. Every single caller was a flaming leftist.
0: Of course.
1: Yeah.
0: Because they like C-SPAN because it's free. Someone else is paying for it. True. So they love that.
1: And the host was worthless. It was like, Starnes, you're nothing more than a fat slob. Todd, would you like to weigh in on that? I'm like, sure.
0: It's NPR on television.
1: That's it. That's right? It is. That's a brilliant way of describing.
0: Do they have the same tone when they talk?
1: All the time.
0: Like I said, we listened to an entire like hour show about ferns on NPR one time because the way they speak like this, and those are the ferns over there. So Mr. Starnes, that man called you a fat slob. What would you like to say about that?
1: That's how we did it. Yes. I'm like, what is this? A golf tournament? What?
0: Oh my God, I so want to be on that show.
1: All right, we've got to get you on the show. The problem was it was like 5 a.m. my time in San Francisco, so I was barely awake, but I've got to do it. I want to do over because I'm going to go to town with these lefties.
0: Right. You were not nice, were you?
1: I was nice. Well, you know, they said we have a Republican line, a Democrat line, and an independent line. And then I told the guy, I said, no, I think you got four lines because that's a far leftist line right there. You know, I'm like, are you kidding me? So, anyway.
0: Yeah. And the lefties call in on the Republican line anyway.
1: Absolutely. That was happening all day long. So I'm like, geez. Yeah. All right, Mary, we got to call it a day. But, tonight, folks, Mary Walter, where can people go if they want to see more Mary Walter?
0: Okay. So today, at 3:30 Eastern time, 3:15, I'm going to be on Newsmax 2 with Bianca. Then tonight I'm on with Ed Henry. And then, my podcast, the live cast is 7:15 PM Eastern time. It's live on Rumble, YouTube, and Getter. Just look for Mary Walter Radio. Follow me on X at Mary Walter Radio. No S. There's only one of me, Mary Walter Radio.
1: Mary Walter, great, great lady, ladies and gentlemen. And be sure to follow her and check out her podcast. It really is a lot of fun. Thanks, Mary.
0: Thank you, my friend. Have a good one. Glad to have you back.
1: All right. Got to take a quick break here, folks. This is the Todd Starnes Show.
3: It's Todd Starnes.

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16: Coming up tomorrow on the show, we're going to do a deep dive into the key races that we're going to be looking at as we head to the midterms. Also, what's happening in France right now? All out riots breaking out in the streets. Look, you need to take a very long look at what's happening in France across all of Western Europe, because that will be our reality if we do not put Republicans back in the Congress. I mean, it really is that simple. So we have some, look, these are not difficult choices to make here. You've just got to be smart about this. And I know that many of you have been upset. You're disgusted because the Republicans haven't delivered on a lot of their, a lot of the agenda. And I get that. But we have too much at stake right now. Congressman David Kustoff told me earlier today, this election is a matter of, it's a battle between common sense and crazy. That's what we're dealing with here. And we can deal with these rogue Republicans down the line. But right now, the primaries are over, the candidates have been selected, and you've got a choice to make. And any of you who decide you're going to vote for an independent or you're going to stay home, you're not going to vote, you're voting for the Democrats. That's exactly what's going on. So we've got to really have a come to Jesus moment as conservatives here. And we've got to get together here and make sure we get these Republicans across the finish line. I mean, it really is that simple. Hey, don't forget, ladies and gentlemen, the Golden Age, How Trump Saved America. A terrific Christmas present. Go to Amazon, Barnes & Noble, Books A Million, wherever you get your books. 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Get to The Golden Age. You're going to love it, folks. It's a great, great story. And we've got to go. Great to be back with you. We'll see you tomorrow. Be good, America. 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
22: President Trump spoke Tuesday at Sparrows Point, Maryland, touting America's military.
23: You'll build the next generation of American submarines, including autonomous subs, torpedo tubes, and critical components for our cutting-edge Virginia-class attack submarines, the greatest and quietest ever built. And thanks to record funding from my administration, the Republicans in Congress, the U.S. Navy is also contributing an additional $2.9 billion to support the shipyard.
22: The president highlighting the $3.7 billion investment from the defense contractor Anduril in a Baltimore shipyard to manufacture parts for Virginia-class submarines. The president says he has a call scheduled with Russian President Putin over reports about a potential outbreak of the plague in Russia.
23: I have a call scheduled. Yep, very soon.
0: Speaking to reporters outside of the White House Tuesday, Trump said he hopes to provide an update soon about the situation.
23: So far, we're in very deep discussions. We'll be able to report about it probably tomorrow.
0: He says he's being briefed by intelligence. Russian officials said at first a 28-year-old woman working at an anti-plague research institute died from an unspecified form of the disease. Then later said the woman had died from pneumonia. Secretary of State Marco Rubio has called on Russia to be more transparent about the incident. In Washington, I'm Scott Carr.
1: And a sitting justice is talking about stepping down.
2: Supreme Court Justice Samuel Alito says retirement is on his mind every term. Alito is 76. If the justice steps down, President Trump nominates a replacement and the Senate confirms it. That vote belongs to whoever wins the midterms. Republicans hold 53 seats. Democrats need 4 on November 3rd to take control. A Democrat Senate could block a conservative nominee or leave the seat empty. Justice Clarence Thomas is 78, so more than one Supreme Court seat could be in play. Willie Nelson, the White House.
1: More on these stories from townhall.com.
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1: Governor Kathy Hochul is speaking with farmers in Dutchess County about a year-long moratorium on the development of AI data centers.
24: Over the summer, Hochul signed an executive order to pause the construction of new data centers as New York received a surge in proposals.
25: Because as this technology grows more powerful, the people developing it must be held accountable. There must be guardrails.
24: Hochul said the New York legislature is also working on a statewide bill that would ban tax breaks for massive data centers and a measure that would charge AI companies for the energy consumed in the surrounding region. In New York, I'm Lizzie Radovalli.
1: Billionaire businessman Mark Cuban volunteering to help New Jersey Governor Mikey Sherrill tackle the state's soaring health care costs for public workers. The governor created this committee with the goal of finding long-term changes to keep cost in check within the state-sponsored health plans. News and analysis at townhall.com. New York's governor taking action following a surge in measles cases. NBC's Ann Thompson.
26: Kathy Hochul declaring a statewide disaster emergency after measles cases surpassed 100 there. The order allowing a wider range of healthcare professionals to vaccinate and test patients for the virus.
1: Meanwhile, measles outbreak in Pennsylvania has now surpassed 1,000 cases. That's the largest measles outbreak in the U.S. in three decades, linked to five deaths. Tuesday morning started out with a bang for passengers on a New York waterway ferry. It crashed into a pier while pulling off from the Belford Ferry Terminal in Monmouth County. Windows shattered. Plexiglass went flying after that accident. Passengers say crew members moved them all to the second floor, and they kept going to Manhattan without stopping. No one was seriously hurt. More on these stories at townhall.com.
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27: From the Fox 45 Weather Center, I'm meteorologist Alex Cordero. Expect a chilly Tuesday night with lows falling in the 40s across the area under a mainly clear sky. Wednesday will be mostly sunny and warmer. Highs will climb back to the 70s. With your Fox 45 Weather Authority, I'm meteorologist Alex Cordero for Talk Radio 680 WCBM.
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6: 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Gary McNamara and Eric Harley talk about everything from politics to social issues and news of the day. 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
16: 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He is Eric Harley and I'm Gary McNamara. Hello.
1: Hello.
16: So, yeah, one of our listeners sent us, or I think posted on X about what Boy George had to say about, you know, how he is going to remember October 7th. And you and I were just sitting here before our pre-show meeting saying, think about it. I mean, who would have ever thought that we would sit there and say, okay, I agree with Boy George.
1: Yeah.
16: Oh, Deborah Messing. Yesterday, in fact, there's a couple of stories out on her now, supporting the Republican candidate.
1: Yeah.
16: Mr. Blakeman in New York against Kathy Hochul.
1: Right.
16: Thinks Democrats are destroying New York City. Who would have ever seen that? Yeah. At times now, I haven't heard him speak in a while. And I don't agree with everything that they agree with, but I'm agreeing with them more. Johnny Rotten.
1: Stephen A. Smith,
16: yeah. Michael Rappaport.
1: Lady Gaga.
16: Bill Maher.
1: Ed Sheeran, whoever he is.
16: Now, I haven't seen anything I've agreed with Grandma Gaga.
1: No.
16: Right. Grandma Gaga is Madonna, by the way. You know people what? Don't know that.
1: Just... I thought about that when we talked about Lady Gaga. I always think about Grandma Gaga, and I thought, might there be a moment? I'm just going to throw the possibility out there because you never know. I wouldn't have suspected Deborah Messing. I didn't follow the Will and Grace thing. I didn't really. I quit watching primetime TV back when, before Cosby went to prison. And so it was a long time ago. And I never followed the, you know, I know who she is. Always assume far left, you know, and I don't really put any kind of judgment one way or the other or really care much about it. But it's notable because if you know that who she's supported in the past, Cynthia Nixon for governor.
16: Yeah, exactly.
1: You know,
16: Cynthia Nixon is as far left as you can get.
1: Well, but we made the point when we talked about it yesterday and you said she voted for Cynthia Nixon. Cynthia Nixon actually made some points during the debate.
16: Yeah, she did.
1: That were like,
16: yeah,
1: okay,
16: yeah.
1: Hold on a second. This isn't just throwing out accusations or names or anything like this. Not that I would support Cynthia Nixon, but we thought, oh, wait a minute. She's she was formidable in that moment to the extent that I guess someone without that experience could be, and she was a serious candidate. I wouldn't say a serious threat to her opponent, but a serious candidate, and brought up some very solid points during the debates. And so, you know, you look at where we are now, and you and I often wonder this when we go through election cycles, you know, the whole silent majority thing. But the silent, I don't know, you can't say majority, just for the left, only on the left. There has to be a massive silent movement. And by that, I mean people who think that if I say something, for Deborah Messing to go out and say, I'm supporting the, not the Green Party candidate, not the independent that nobody knows that's running and has 20 followers. The Republican candidate is a huge deal. And I thought to myself,
4: Is there this growing number of people that are rank and file Democrats that are saying to themselves, you know what? I may not go down the Trump road. I may not go down the MAGA road. But on certain elections, there are Republicans that make a hell of a lot more sense than Democrats. I'm just asking a question. I have no idea. If I were a betting man, and I am, I would bet that no, it's not the case. It's not a great number of them. But I could be wrong about that. There certainly could be a growing number of them. And for Messing to be pretty forward about it, then Boy George, you know, and how he's going to commemorate,
16: you know,
4: October 7th, which we, here in the central time zone of the U.S. just entered. And now, you know, all of these, but how many different celebrities have we seen, high profile individuals that have, I won't say made the turn because I have no idea where they're going to be long term on what issues or what candidates. But Deborah Messing has to know, someone like Deborah Messing has to know that if you speak out against the Democrat, if you just say, I'm not going to vote, if she had just said, I'm not going to vote because I don't support the Democratic candidate and I won't vote for a Republican, that would have been a big deal to me. Because the mob is going to come at your door. They're going to be, you know, you're going to be canceled at that point. And I don't know how active her career is. I think Will and Grace has been off the air for many years, but I don't follow her career. But certainly that would have been enough to get the mob, you know, on their feet and cut her out of the herd of liberals.
16: Deborah Messing had to say yesterday because she got flack for it.
4: Yeah.
16: She defended her decision to support Trump-backed Republican Bruce Blakeman for governor of New York on Tuesday. The Will and Grace actress wrote in a lengthy Instagram post that while she has been a Democrat her whole life and for years, her focus has been on voting rights, the gay community, and gun control. She's increasingly concerned about the quality of life in New York City. I stand by every one of those principles, adding, what has changed is how I feel about the city and the state I dearly love. By the way, nothing has changed with the Democrats over the last couple of decades in New York as to the direction that they're going.
4: No.
16: There's no difference right. 20 years ago, 10 years ago, 5 years ago, or now.
4: Nope.
16: It's been on the exact same path.
4: Yep.
16: Did she eventually feel it? Are there people that she knows that can't afford to live in New York City anymore? But this is again the warning that we gave to Republicans and the administration way back in January of 25.
4: Yeah.
16: When the president took over.
4: Mm-hmm.
16: And that was pay attention to prices.
4: Yeah. Right.
16: Don't just think that you can sit there and go, the economy is great. The economy is great and prices aren't. Because you're now getting to the point, you know, I go back to that study that was done, back in 2008, 2009. Remember that?
4: Mm.
16: When they found out that even liberals, when gas prices got so high.
4: Oh yeah. Summer of 2008.
16: Yeah.
4: Because oil prices were at the highest they've ever been, $147 a barrel. Yeah. And even California liberals it was liberals, but I think there was another poll that showed even some California liberals, rank and file, were saying drill, baby, drill.
16: Yeah. They said it's more important to drill than climate change. And that was across the political spectrum.
4: Yeah.
16: And even they asked people, are you liberal? Which even back then, a lot of people don't want to answer.
4: Right, yeah.
16: Maybe now they do. Well, no, they don't anymore. I'm not liberal. I'm a communist.
4: Yeah.
16: Don't call me a liberal. How right. dare you insult me? I'm a communist.
4: Right.
16: They write here, in the past, Messing has supported candidates like former President Joe Biden, Hillary Clinton, and Cynthia Nixon before she endorsed the Republican Nassau County executive. She has frequently criticized Donald Trump. But this is what, again, you know, prices can do. The problem is, as we said yesterday, if you believe that prices are going to go down if Democrats take office, they're going to spend a lot more money.
4: Right.
16: And we don't have it. By, you know, right. And by the way, we'll give you an example
7: of, you know, what our future, you know, could be like.
4: Yeah.
7: You know, you see the situation in France right now with the riots and everything
4: else. Oh, man.
7: And it's like, you know, they talk about, well, these riots are about, we need more money for education. It's like, nah, these are the leftists and the leftist unions now, knowing that there's no more money to spend.
4: Right. We've seen this before from France. Remember when they, they cut back on the retirement? And the young people said, you know, they changed the age limit or the age, of benefits for retirement, and the young people just went crazy.
7: Listen to this here. This is really interesting. I know I'm not someone choosing between rent and groceries. So talking about herself.
4: Right, right.
7: But many of the people who make New York what it is, small business owners, teachers, nurses, and young people trying to start their lives here are struggling with the high cost of living, and policies like congestion pricing are making it difficult to afford. Now, what I find interesting is, you know, we've pounded on the congestion pricing for the longest time.
4: Right.
7: You know, wait, how long? When did that first come up? A decade ago?
4: Oh, yeah.
7: Maybe even that long ago?
4: Yeah.
7: But as we have said, for example, the price of electricity in New York is double what it is in Texas, the average price.
4: Yeah.
7: Roughly 30 cents per kilowatt hour, where it's 15 cents in Texas. Double. That's got nothing to do with Trump or the Republicans.
4: That's state policy.
7: That's all state policy. And I think what you see here is somebody like Deborah Messing saying, all right, I still don't like what's going on in the national level,
4: mm-hmm.
7: or I can't stand Trump because he's mean mm-hmm. and wishes to blow up all of California. Mm-hmm. Or have Iran blow up all of California. Let me even exaggerate that a lot more than what he actually said.
4: Right.
7: But... because I know what he was trying to say. Everybody knows he's not going to, doesn't want Iran to blow up San Francisco or whatever. I do believe he was making a point, but that's what happens when he gets off script.
4: Right.
7: And the political part of it is that you can't win that one.
4: No.
7: You can't win that one. And so don't go off script.
4: Right.
7: Don't go off script. Don't do ad lib, but that's ridiculous. As I've said, I'm amazed I even brought it up because I said, a long time ago.
4: Mm-hmm.
7: I don't pay attention to what Trump says anymore. I pay attention to what he does.
4: The actions.
7: Yeah, the actions. And what he says is meaningless to me now, because it goes all over the place. And when he goes off script, you have no idea where he's going to go. But Deborah Messing basically is saying, I know the difference between what the federal government's doing under Trump and what my legislature and governor is doing in New York,
4: mm-hmm.
7: and they're responsible for the incredible cost of living in New York. It's not Trump, even though I hate him because he's a meanie, but this isn't his fault. That's really interesting because you see, for example, I don't know how close the Minnesota race is because of the fraud right now, Senate and governor. I know governor's race was getting closer. And so you look at something like that and you go, whoa. You know, in Texas, if the polls are true for Tallarico, or if it's even close for Abbott, you sit there and go, what the hell's your problem?
4: Yeah.
7: You've got property tax reduction like you can't believe.
4: Yeah.
7: In the state of Texas over the last couple of years.
4: Yeah.
7: You know, what is it you're bitching about in the state of Texas?
4: Right.
7: Specifically, what is it?
4: Right.
7: In New York, I can see it. In Minnesota, with the fraud, I can see Democrats and independents saying this is unacceptable. In Texas, what is it? He's offered no solutions. Tallarico, you see the story where he's disappeared? They haven't seen him in a week.
4: Yeah.
7: Has it made an appearance at all?
4: Mm-hmm. Yeah, well, his ads are playing. The anti-Tallarico ads, I think they're PAC ads that are playing right now. And they're straight to the point and brutal. Like we are. You should be. Demonstrate how radical these individuals are and what they have actually said in their own words. And those ads that I've seen do nothing but that. They quote him.
7: And the interesting thing is, she's looking specifically, her beef is New York City.
4: Yeah.
7: But then again, what New York City is feeling exactly with electricity prices, you see across the board in New York State.
4: Right.
7: That's still there.
4: Right.
7: But she's talking about the specific policies, which is really Mamdani.
4: Yeah. Yeah.
7: In the direction that he wants to go,
4: mm-hmm.
7: but she's looking at it from the state level saying, maybe she's saying the state shouldn't be bailing them out.
16: Maybe there should be some type of fiscal responsibility.
4: You know, I wondered about that yesterday, if there is more to her message that she just hasn't said yet, that she feels like, wait a minute, no. You know, you shouldn't ask the working class families of the rest of the state to pay for what's going on in New York City. And things are just going through the roof in New York City. I mean, that's where she's from.
16: And then she said she's become increasingly concerned about public safety, saying that the violence we see on our streets and subways frightens me. So does she hear the defund the police, the defund the military, which is coming from the DSA and saying we can't be going there? And so I'm not looking for moderate Democrats because there are no moderate Democrats.
4: No.
16: So I've got to look and go, all right, Blakeman.
4: Yeah.
16: Trump endorsed Blakeman.
4: Yeah. Yeah. Well, because again, and you know, as we start October 7th here, the anniversary of the atrocities, I have been saying from the beginning that night, I said, on one side, radicals, on the other side, everybody else. No more, there's no more of this in between, in the middle, both, you know, we, both sides, middle ground, blah, blah, blah, blah, blah, come together, find common ground. There is none of that. There isn't. And it's not just between the anti-Semites or even worse, groups like Hamas who are committing these attacks. It is political. You're either with the radicals or you're not. And if you're not, sitting on the sidelines isn't the answer.
16: I just wonder, though, you look at it, because we're talking about the number of people that are known as liberals out there and their change. And I'm thinking, you know, can the Republicans eventually get the baby vote? Because if you look at it, Johnny Resnick, goo-goo, you know, said, yeah, I'm not going to do politics in my concerts. And then you have Gaga.
4: Right.
16: And the fact that she's been called a Zionist because she's against the racism of anti, you know, of anti-Semitism.
4: It's time for babies to wake up and get out there and do their thing. Do their part.
16: All you've got to get is Lamal from that 80s band Kaja Goo Goo, and you got the goo-goo, Gaga, goo-goo vote.
4: There you go. Right there.
16: Yep.
4: Nurseries everywhere.
16: Yep. We are Red Eye Radio.
4: Brought to you by Hotshot Secret.
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0: We're Red Eye Radio. He is Eric Carly, and I'm Gary McNamara. Good morning. Oh, what did I do with it? I had it here.
1: What'd you do with it? Where'd it go?
0: Oh, jeez.
1: Where is it?
0: It was my favorite tweet.
1: Oh, yeah.
0: X'd post yesterday.
1: Yeah.
0: That said, wow. The problem is, even if Los Angeles and San Diego get taken out, Colorado, the Rockies still can't win the National League West.
1: Oh,
0: wow.
1: All right. Yeah. No, but don't want the enemy attacking California.
0: And neither does Trump.
1: Yeah. Because the enemy is California.
0: Well, actually, California is so radical.
1: Yeah.
0: That we're very fearful that they'll take out Iran.
1: Well, I'm wondering if the new Ayatollah might come out and go, man, that Newsom is a total radical. Way too radical.
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3: From the Fox 45 Weather Center, I'm meteorologist Alex Cordero. Expect a chilly Tuesday night with lows falling to the 40s. Wednesday will be mostly sunny and warmer. Highs will climb back to the 70s. Thursday will be the warmest day of the week with highs approaching 80 degrees. We'll be watching this weekend for rainy weather on Sunday in particular, as tropical moisture looks to move into the mid-Atlantic. With your Fox 45 Weather Authority, I'm meteorologist Alex Cordero for Talk Radio 680 WCBM.
4: Over the next few minutes, we're going to turn our eyes to the market and how to control the uncontrollable. Brian Herbert is a financial and tax planner and a five-star wealth management award winner with ProStatus Financial right here in Maryland. 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
5: It's the consistency. 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
8: 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All of that happening because of Donald Trump. 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
0: And he is Eric Harley, and I'm Gary McNamara. One of our favorites. Man on the Street interviews coming up in just 1 minute.
1: You know, when it comes to supplements, you need them to work for you. You need to know you can trust them. I trust Relief Factor and have for a while. They gave me some to try. I'm going to tell you my story in a moment. But at 65, William decided to put Relief Factor to the test by stopping it completely. When his everyday aches and pains returned, he knew it was making a difference. Now he says he can't be without it, and he can hop right around, right out of bed every morning. And he's doing much better. And thank you, William, for sharing that. So many stories that we hear from real people like you that take Relief Factor for their aches and pains. I have been for quite some time. They gave me some to try. And after I started taking it, my lower back pain no longer controlled my activity. It didn't control my life anymore. I was back to making my own choices. And on some days, I don't mind being lazy, but most days I need to do things, get up and move around. And thank you to Relief Factor. I can do that. Relief Factor, let's get you started.

0: Do you know what I mean? And who's coming to me? Is this a decision I'm making through democratic means? Then yes. Yes, I would be so game if I voted for it. Sure.
1: I don't know that I would necessarily love it, but I mean, if it was something that was beneficial, I'd at least consider it. I mean, unnecessarily. Like I said, nobody wants what they have to be taken away from them, but there is something to be said about, like, you can set up things so that they're available for everybody.
2: Do I want to give it my private? Of course I don't want to give it my private property. Are they going to reimburse me fairly? That would be helpful in making my choice.
3: I don't think that's a good idea. But I think the idea of rent stabilization, for example, is an excellent idea where you limit the rate of increase in rent in order to help people stay in their homes.
4: All right. Now, this is the best answer coming out.
5: All right.
4: Ready?
5: All right.
4: Here we go.
0: I think that's a ridiculous idea. It's a fool's errand. The idea that somehow we're going to be better off if the government is in charge of allocating all resources, that sounds not in any way desirable.
6: I love the people. Well, if it's done in the democratic process, no.
4: The government decides your property is needed.
5: Yeah.
4: They're not saying you get a democratic vote. The government decides your property is needed.
5: Right.
4: They're going to take your property. Would you be willing to do it?
5: Right. You know, and this is obviously the next step for those. We remember during the COVID years, there were some rank and file liberals that were saying, well, nobody should own my property, which translates into I can't afford my rent. And so what they were saying was, no one should be able to evict me from where I live. You know, this, and that was kind of the beginning of a new run of squatters. Not that squatters were brand new at that time, but there were people that just found a loophole and became squatters and were living in people's homes. I don't know how you let that go. If you're state legislators, I don't know how you let that go for one second. But this was this idea of being able to live rent-free. By the way, part of that came from the subprime mortgage mess. When people got into homes, and it was astounding how many people got into these homes with no down payment, and they got in there and then never made a payment and then were evicted. But the eviction process was taking so long that they went months and months and months and never made a house payment. And it was, you know, this is this mentality that somebody else should pay my, you know, because if we're talking like healthcare, when that comes up, well, nobody should make a dime off healthcare. We've actually had callers tell us that. Nobody should make a dime of profit. Well, no, nobody should make a dime of profit off of a shelter or food or water or transportation. Oh, wait, what are we looking at? Communism.
1: Yeah.
5: Where you don't make anything, but nobody makes a profit, and I feel better about that when I have nothing and the government controls my entire life.
4: You know, we've talked about how people think. You know, whether they connect the dots, whether there's actually critical thinking, or whether their whole worldview is actually determined by a slogan,
5: yeah,
4: or a meme or a paragraph without any specifics, you know, in it at all,
5: right?
4: And you know, when I look at the left that hates private monopolies, that, you know, monopolies are, and everything out there is a monopoly. They don't even know how to explain it, but everything's a monopoly.
5: Right.
4: But when you have the clearest example of a human monopoly, which is the federal government, and not only does this monopoly have the ability to take your property through taxes, they have found the loophole, because you might say, yeah, but you have representation in that government.
5: Mm.
4: But they found the loophole to go into massive

0: of debt
1: yeah.
0: to tax people who aren't alive yet.
1: Right.
0: And the left views that as a positive thing. Yeah. And they believe that if they look at a big corporation, because remember, big corporations, if they have competition or not, the left views as a monopoly.
1: Yeah.
0: There's nothing that comes close to the ability of government to be a monopoly. Nothing.
1: Right.
0: There's nothing that comes close in our society. And yet they believe that that monopoly actually is the most efficient and productive way to allocate resources in a society. You cannot be a critical thinking person and actually say, look, I'm open to all ideas here. You know, what is a monopoly and why do I believe? Because you could ask me that. Why do I believe that the private sector works better? Competition.
1: Yeah. Right.
0: Competition that drives everything.
1: Right. It works better because of failure. The fear right. of failure, if you're going to compete in the marketplace as a business, you're going to have to, you know, first of all, you're going to have to make sure you have inventory or be able to supply services, whatever it is going to be. But beyond that, you're going to have to know what your competition is doing at every single moment. Two prime examples are the two top retailers right now in America, Amazon and Walmart. And when you think about Amazon started with a guy selling books in his garage, you know, and and then all of a sudden he's competing on a legitimate level with Walmart. I don't know that anybody saw that coming. For years, Amazon didn't make a penny of profit. I don't know that anybody saw that, but Jeff Bezos had that vision and was able to leverage everything ultimately into a business that is now not just here domestically great or big. It's a global business, and Walmart is now trying to play his game on the e-commerce level. If you don't know competition, if you don't know your competition, what's out there in the marketplace, if you're not constantly aware of that, then you'll fail. That fear of failure and that competition is what works for the marketplace and works for the consumer.
0: So number one is competition. There's actually two here. Number one is competition. And number two is you are much more immediately accountable for the money that you spend than in government.
1: Oh, yeah.
0: You think about government, good God, Congress, Senate, all their pet projects that they want.
1: Right.
0: Are those projects? Is the government money, when a senator says, I'm bringing the bacon home, is that bacon the most efficient way to use taxpayer dollars? Or is it something that helps keep somebody reelected, and whether it actually works or not, whether the government spending actually works or not, doesn't matter. It's the fact that, you know, the TV stations will say, you know, the state, for example, when you look at, I'll give a perfect example. When you look at New York and Hochul and the legislature giving out $500 checks, because they caused electricity prices to skyrocket through the roof, mm-hmm. where electricity prices are double what they are in the state of Texas.
1: Yeah. Yeah.
0: They caused it.
1: Right.
0: And then they come back and go, all right, let's give you $500, you know, before election time, because we caused this to happen.
1: Right.
0: Nothing like that can happen when you have competition and more accountability for the money that you spend in any type of human endeavor.
1: And make no mistake, from November 4th on, they don't care. There won't be any more checks until the next election cycle, maybe, but you're on your own. Now, this is all to, they know the mistakes they've made. All this is coming back on their internals. All of it. And they're seeing it. It's, well, what do we do? Well, we'll just write people a check. It's the oldest game in politics.
0: When you see, and this is outside the business a portion of it, but not necessarily, because they helped destroy so many businesses. When you saw what happened during COVID, when they made these, so many of these decisions without actually having the science behind it.
1: Right.
0: And then when the science started coming out, government, liberals especially, for their willing or their wanting to control, kept things going in our society that were absolutely unacceptable in the United States of America.
1: Yep. They ignored real information that was coming out so that they could maintain control of people and businesses. And this is something they've been trying to get control of. They saw COVID as the greatest opportunity for them to do that. They wanted to control language through social media. They were doing that for the longest time. Just go back and look at the Twitter files. And then ask Zuckerberg what they were doing over at Facebook during the 2020 election cycle. Look at all of these things that they wanted to control. COVID was the perfect opportunity because you couldn't see it. You didn't know it. Everybody was wearing masks. All of a sudden, the world looked very scary, and they loved that, except for the fact that they weren't wearing the masks. Why? Because, not because they were hypocrites. They didn't buy the science. The governor of California didn't buy the science. He didn't believe in it, but he knew he could control other people. And that was part of it, has been a part of the left, and they thought it was the perfect opportunity. And ultimately, thank God, it failed. But they still control people with fear. The world is ending. Climate change.
0: And the entity that does the most damage because of their monopoly status and their wanting power and control over your lives has convinced the American public that that businesses involved in competition each and every day, and much more accountable for the money that they spend, are the reason that you have your problems today. Yeah. And they look at the public believing them and go, these people are a bunch of suckers.
1: Yeah.
0: Yep. That's what they think.
1: Yep.
0: We are Red Eye Radio.
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0: We are Red Eye Radio. He's Eric Cronin. I'm Gary McNamara. And you know, really, the incredible thing we've talked about. It. I know Jonathan Turley wrote about it also, but the new polls out there showing that support for K through 12 education one of the lowest levels ever. People yeah. completely dissatisfied, school choice, they want it.
1: Yeah.
0: But you talk about a monopoly.
1: Mm-hmm.
0: You yeah. know, you talk about, and the wanting for the monopoly and the Democratic Party pushing for it year after year after year after year. And now even in blue states, they're saying, well, wow, we've got to stop. Well, why do you think that happened? Why does anybody put an ounce of trust in a government monopoly and their belief that they have the ability to allocate resources better than the private market? There's no evidence to show that. It's exactly the reverse. Mm.
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21: News this hour from Town Hall. I'm John Scott. House Speaker Mike Johnson believes America's future will be bleak if Democrats take control in November. The speaker was on the Scott Jennings Show on the Salem Radio Network.
22: The DSA, Democrat Socialists of America, that's who's guiding the Democrat Party now in Washington. They want to abolish the border, police, and prison, okay? They want mass amnesty for anybody who can claw their way across the border. They make no exception for dangerous criminals, murderers, you know, rapists, child traffickers. It's immaterial because they don't believe in borders at all.
21: Johnson was stumping in Pennsylvania for GOP candidates. President Trump was in Maryland to announce an investment in a submarine facility in Baltimore. The president says this project part of his broader effort to rebuild the military and create jobs. A seventh arrest made in connection with a suspected terror plot at a UK airbase that was used by the U.S. Officials say a 22-year-old British man was arrested. The suspects are accused of plotting an attack on RAF Fairford, with UK officials saying there are strong indications Iran was involved. New information about the alleged sexual assault case at Cornell University.
23: The latest development in the Cornell case involves a telephone call that was apparently recorded the day before the woman went to police to make a report about the alleged incident. It's been widely reported that in the call, the woman asks the fraternity brother who allegedly invited her to the frat party to help her identify all of the men who were in the room that night, the woman filing a civil suit against Cornell and seven men. Laura Winters reporting.
21: Krista Pike is now conscious and speaking nearly a week after a botched execution in Tennessee. Pike is on a ventilator as she remains at a Nashville hospital. She survived two doses of phenobarbital during last Wednesday's failed execution attempt. More on these stories at townhall.com.
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6: A rally in tech shares boosted markets, with Marvell Technology up 6% after the company provided long-term guidance at its investor day. Traders are now awaiting Wednesday's release of the Federal Reserve's minutes from its September meeting for insights on the decision to raise rates. At the closing bell, the Dow Jones Industrial Average gained 253 points to 51,521. The S&P 500 rose 44 points to 7,818, and the Nasdaq climbed 122 points to 27,599. With your market recap, I'm Sarah Lee Kessler.
5: Florida Governor Ron DeSantis signing his 20th death warrant of the year. 64-year-old Jesse Guardado, scheduled to be executed November 5th for the 2004 murder of a Walton County woman. It will be Florida's 20th execution of the year. News and analysis, townhall.com. Senator Amy Klobuchar's run for governor running into an old clip.
24: A resurfaced 2017 video of Senator Amy Klobuchar is going viral as she runs for governor of Minnesota. In the clip, the senator speaks Somali at a community event and waves an American flag held upside down. Senator Klobuchar also boasts about easing rules on money sent to Somalia. The video is drawing fresh attention because of Minnesota's massive welfare fraud cases, many of them tied to Somali networks. And critics say the clip shows the senator catering to that community. Willie Nelson, Washington.
5: Bill Harris, one of the men who kidnapped heiress Patty Hearst, has died. His wife confirms he passed away last month in San Francisco of a heart attack. Harris was a member of this far-left Symbionese Liberation Army, which in 1974 kidnapped Hearst from her apartment in Berkeley. Hearst, the daughter of media tycoon Randolph Hearst, would later appear to join that group. More on these stories at townhall.com.
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26: From the Fox 45 Weather Center, I'm meteorologist Alex Cordero. Expect a chilly Tuesday night with lows falling in the 40s across the area under a mainly clear sky. Wednesday will be mostly sunny and warmer. Highs will climb back to the 70s. With your Fox 45 Weather Authority, I'm meteorologist Alex Cordero for Talk Radio 680 WCBM.
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0: Now, it's Red Eye Radio. Gary McNamara and Eric Hurley talk about everything from politics to social issues and news of the day. Whether you're up late or you're just starting your day, welcome to the show. From the Relief Factor Studios, this is Red Eye Radio.
1: All across America, we are Red Eye Radio. He is Eric Hurley and I'm Gary McNamara. Good morning. Hello. All right, so one of the things we're talking about, you know, with the election coming up, and as we said, you know, I think one of the best things, just the way that you put it, and it was a couple of weeks back, and you said, look, anything the Republican Party is doing, you know, is fixable.
2: Right.
1: Where the Democrats are going is not fixable.
2: Right.
1: And we look in and wonder, for all that we believe the Republican Party has done wrong in this administration, again, it's fixable and it's not close to where the Democratic Party wants to go.
2: Mm-hmm.
1: So we talked yesterday about the fact that, you know, that, you know, Trump's out there trying to get his base going. I go, why wouldn't his base vote Republican?
2: Yeah, right.
1: Even if you're not, let's say, because I'm probably, I don't even know what the percentage is, probably 60 to 70% in favor of what the Republicans do. And there's a ton of stuff I disagree with. You know,
2: yeah.
1: And what I disagree with is when they move closer towards socialism.
2: Right. Right. Yeah.
1: And I don't care who the person is. You know, we're not tribal here on the show.
2: No.
1: We're not tribal to a personality. We never have been. If I vote for you and you do something that I disagree with, I'll criticize you that day if I voted for you the day before. The
2: right.
1: fact that people find that incredibly offensive boggles my mind. You're there to do my bidding. You're not there to become a celebrity. You're not there for me to bow down before you and say, you're the greatest ever. Cause I know in the history of the United States, you're going to be gone. And what's important? Important is what the actual law is and what the Constitution states.
2: The work that you have done remains. And
1: yes.
2: If you talk about executive orders, those can be turned over quicker than any act of Congress. Although acts of Congress can also be turned over.
1: Everything can be turned over.
2: Well,
1: it's harder
2: to
1: do.
2: Supreme Court, you know, decisions can be turned around. There can be, there can be change, but our founders made it harder for that change for a reason. They made it difficult it should be slow, but the tendencies, the ideas that they promote, where you want to, if you're in the Republican Party, kick the door open for the left to take over, because at some point the left will control the White House.
1: Right.
2: And probably both chambers on Capitol Hill, again, and then you look at what they want to do, what the Republican Party wants to do. I'm not saying I can deal with, I'm saying it can be dealt with. There are ways to change it. The left is not going to change. This is a culture now that is deeply embedded into the radical left, and the radical left will lead the Democratic Party
1: right.
2: for our lifetime and beyond.
1: And the one example is, you know, Trump coming to stump for
2: Paxton. Yeah.
1: And it's like, you know, Paxton, there is no energy. I was reading this the other day, there is no energy. And so Trump needs to come down to solidify the base.
2: Yeah.
1: Well, then you're not a good Republican, or you're not a good conservative, because there's stuff I disagree with Paxton on totally.
2: Mm-hmm.
1: Paxton is not a perfect candidate in any manner or way.
2: Right.
1: And I look at some of the things he's doing in the state of Texas. I disagree with them.
2: Right.
1: But I may agree with him 60% of the time. I agree with Tallarico 0% of the time.
2: Yes.
1: Because I know he is an extreme radical who wishes to change the Constitution of the United States. There's something wrong If you call yourself a Republican and you say, well, my excitement level is low. What the hell are you talking about? You know,
2: are you not motivated by the radical left right now?
1: Right. You're not motivated by the things that they wish to do. Everything that we've laid out, everything that they are, that we're against. Well, if the candidate isn't perfect, I'm just not going to vote. I've never thought that way. It's always been, what's the lesser of two evils?
2: Yes.
1: Or what's the greater of the two positives? But I haven't done that in a long, long time.
2: You have to go back.
1: What's the greater of the two positives?
2: I don't know how far you'd have to go back on that one.
1: I think about 1862.
2: Yeah, probably.
1: And so
2: right about the time you started voting.
1: When I see this, I'm just like, well, then you really don't care.
2: Yeah.
1: You're in it for some type of emotional satisfaction that has nothing to do with ensuring that the society and the republic that we live in, you know, that the government, because I understand, we understand why the Constitution exists and why the Bill of Rights exists.
2: Yeah.
1: To limit the power of the government.
2: Yeah.
1: Since I understand that, I want to limit the power of the government over my life, and there's no way that the Democrats will limit that more than the Republicans will. So just on a umbrella, the entire umbrella of why I vote. I don't even need to get into the specifics of the issues. You eventually do, because that's why you look and you say, you know, they wish to have much more power over me and much more power and control over the money of society. I'm against that.
2: Yeah.
1: Why? Because I believe in the United States of America, the Constitution, the Republic, free markets.
2: Yeah.
1: Because that's the number one. It's the way to create more productive, efficient, and happy people.
2: Yeah.
1: But when we fall for the BS of the studies, well, the happiest people are the people where all the social programs are covered for them. Oh, they're not so happy anymore because the middle class pays a heck of a lot more in taxes, and the whole thing of, well, they're happier. I go, well, how do you define happiness?
2: Right.
1: To me, happiness is freedom and opportunity. And in that, because that's long-term happiness. Freedom and opportunity.
2: Yeah.
1: It's not short term. Give me the stuff that I want that I don't have to pay for. In long term happiness is knowing I have freedom and opportunity. And in there's going to be periods of unhappiness because I have failed.
2: And you know,
1: and every human fails and you get up, but I want that freedom and opportunity to fail and then succeed. And to me, I have no idea the way that the left is thinking and the way a significant portion of the populist right is thinking is completely and totally foreign to me.
2: Well, it's, you know, I think there was this COVID era effect. Wow. We can stay home. Wow. Things didn't go to hell. Wow. What's the least I can get away with? What's the least I can do? And then it really was about, because when you and I have talked about this, I actually had someone who's on the left, who's a friend of mine, and we had this back and forth on social media. I sent a person there to do my bidding. Oh my gosh, I can't believe you admitted that. Well, you do the same thing. And when I explained it to her, then she just stopped posting. Because when we say that, I'm not doing it for my own satisfaction, even though I may be satisfied with them doing the right thing, whoever that public servant is and whatever role they're in. The real satisfaction comes from that it benefits a free society. Not me. I'm fine. I can take care of me. I don't need the government. I don't need the government to hand me things and supply things for me. I can handle it myself, but when they're doing the right things, it benefits a free society and it nurtures an environment that creates opportunity, which creates more liberty for everybody. And I'm talking about anybody and everybody, whether I agree with them or know them or love them or not. This is what this is all about. The left wants to come in and take that opportunity away from you. They don't want you to have your choices with your own children. By the way, that's one of the ads I saw. How the left is going after your own children, and what they want to do, what they're promoting is that they, if the parents didn't let that child have the surgery, the transgender surgery, then the parents would be prosecuted. They're promoting this idea of actually prosecuting, punishing the parents for not going along with the child's wishes. And this kind of indoctrination and massive rule over your child is part of the game. Well, not only do you not have any freedom, but they don't want you to have any decision in the classroom for your child, or if your child is indoctrinated and then believes they're not a girl, they're a boy, or they're not a boy, they're a girl, and they want surgery, and you disagree with it, we'll consider that child abuse. If you can't get up and get off your ass and go vote against that, I don't know what to tell you.
3: Yeah. You know, the other example is what we played earlier in the show was the audio of that festival where they asked the question, if the government said they needed your home, would you give it to them?
2: Yeah.
3: Like, well, yeah, if it was under the democratic process. Well, no, they're not asking you. They're saying, you know, the question is, if they want to take it for whatever purposes they want it,
2: yeah,
3: to give it to somebody else.
2: Right.
3: Oh, yeah, I do it. Well, I don't know if they should do, but, you know, it might be a good idea. You know, it's like even the right answer is, we said, the woman at the end. No.
2: Yeah.
3: It's not government's job to allocate resources and private property and people.
2: Here's the thing.
3: The fact that people actually think that way,
2: yeah,
3: is just absolutely just completely and totally foreign to me. And so this whole thing that Republicans aren't excited, well, then you're worthless.
2: Yeah.
3: If you're not excited to go out and vote, because it's not, I know, I don't vote because I believe government's going to take care of me. I vote to limit government's power over us. That's what gets me excited. And if you're a Republican and you call yourself a conservative and you're like, well, I'm not getting what I want and I should get something, then you're worthless as a Republican and you're not a conservative.
2: Well, and you're making it about you. You're making it, if you're turning it into this tribal thing, you're making it about you.
3: Yeah.
2: It's not about you. It's about a free society and what benefits a free society. And if you don't see that, you've been wearing blinders just like the left. You're willfully ignorant. Need to take them off, and you need to vote in the direction that creates more opportunity and freedom. And by the way, on that question of would you be okay for the government to take your home, I'd like to qualify those respondents and ask first, how many of you own a home and have any equity whatsoever in that home?
3: That's a great question. You know, we've often said when you do polls that they should have qualifying questions,
2: yes,
3: for it.
2: Yeah.
3: Would you let them take your home? Well, if you had full equity in it,
2: right,
3: if you had half equity in it,
2: right,
3: if you have any equity in it,
2: right,
3: should the government just be able to take your home,
2: right,
3: and not pay you anything for it?
2: Exactly.
3: In order to benefit, I love this.
2: In order to benefit society. Right.
3: And that's the line that people want to be BS'd.
2: Yep.
3: Dad was right.
2: Yep.
3: Well, we'll just take your home that you own in order to benefit society. Oh yeah, then I'd be willing to do it. No, you wouldn't.
2: Yeah. You don't have any equity in your, right, home, I'm guessing.
3: Yeah. What we figured out is, you know, whether it's the Democrats talking about shoplifting, it's okay to steal from someone else. Don't you dare steal from me.
2: Right.
3: Steal from them.
2: That's right. Defund the police. Not my police.
3: Not my police. Right.
2: I think they should defund the band, the police.
3: They were. Long time ago.
2: No, believe it or not, they're still making a lot of money. They're getting unbelievable.
3: Oh, they're still fun. Okay. Yeah. They're not together, but they're still funded.
2: Oh, they're funded. They're well funded.
3: Oh, that's a great point.
2: They're well funded. Yeah. Yeah. No, it's but you look at that attitude. And I guarantee you, go back to those respondents. Let me first ask you, do you have any equity whatsoever in your home? No? All right. On to the next person. I want to talk to people who have equity in their home and find out what they would say. The government taking your property, because you've got teeth in the game, and those teeth go with the government.
3: We are Red Eye Radio.
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5: Rainfall over much of the central and eastern Gulf Coast in coming days due to tropical storm development.
6: Sometime this week, there is a 90% chance overall of tropical development, and that will be very close to the Mexican Gulf Coast, likely over the Bay of Campeche, and that is not too far from the U.S. Gulf Coast, and we're looking at that system expected to lift northeastward with time.
5: USDA Chief Meteorologist Brad Rippey says regardless of development, rain will be spread across the southeastern U.S.
6: The bulk of the heavy rain should fall along and near the Gulf Coast from southeastern Louisiana eastward through Florida. We do expect at least 4 to 8 inches. Those numbers could go higher if we have a significant consolidated tropical storm or hurricane heading toward that region.
5: Regarding potential ag impacts, possible harvest disruptions could be offset by needed topsoil moisture replenishment in the region. I'm Rod Bain reporting for the U.S. Department of Agriculture in Washington, D.C.
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0: We are Red Eye Radio. He's Eric Carlin. I'm Gary McNamara. So yeah, I just thought it was, we should comment on that because I've been seeing a lot, especially then, you know, that Trump's out there and he's out there because he's not out there to convince independents.
1: Right.
0: Trump is
1: right.
0: not out there to convince independents.
1: Right.
0: He's
1: right,
0: out
1: yeah.
0: there in order to shore up the base. And I'm like, why does he got to shore up the base of the Republican Party?
1: Right.
0: You're telling me, you cannot tell me that you cannot be excited to go out and vote to stop what the Democrats want to do, which is the most radical agenda in the history of the country. Yeah. And I'm not interested in that because they didn't give me exactly what I wanted.
1: Yeah.
0: The Republicans.
1: Yeah.
0: And if I don't get exactly what I want, I'm not going to vote. And if the Democrats take over, well, then that's the punishment for the Republicans not doing the right thing.
1: Yeah.
0: Well, there comes to a point where it's so rad. We're not talking about the difference of spending $10 billion on a project versus $12 billion on a project.
1: No, well, I was going to say that earlier. Right. It's not the difference between, okay, they want this health care plan versus the other side wants this health care plan or benefit or whatever it is. It's, again, a very solid line. And you're either with the radicals or you're not.
0: Right.
1: And if you're going to stay home as a Republican voter, then you're with the radicals.
0: By the way, very appropriate to say today, October 6th.
1: Yes, yes.
0: As you said way back then.
1: Yep.
0: You're either with the radicals or you're with.
1: Yep. Everybody else.
0: Everybody else. Either you're with the terrorists or you're with everybody else.
1: Yep.
0: Everybody's trying to soft sell it, you know, as we have seen.
1: Yep.
0: And
1: there's no middle ground.
0: There is no middle ground when it comes to
1: anti-Semitism. There's no middle ground on the anti-Semitism. There is no middle ground on the political game in the United States anymore. There is no middle ground with the left. There is no compromise meeting in the middle. That's why we're frustrated with Republicans when they say, well, we could do this and it's more of a liberal idea. We're like, no, you're opening the door for them. Don't do that.
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3: With SRN News, I'm John Scott. A tropical disturbance in the Gulf getting better organized as forecasters say they're watching for possible tropical storm or hurricane development. The system expected to drift east-northeast through the middle of the week before turning north toward the northern Gulf Coast. Some early tracks show the system possibly heading toward Louisiana, Mississippi, Alabama, or Florida. The Dodgers have the advantage in their best of five NLDS against the Braves after a 3-1 victory in Game 3. Atlanta hosts Los Angeles for Game 4 on Wednesday. The Padres held off the Brewers 4-3 to capture Game 3 from San Diego. Milwaukee will take another shot at advancing in Game 4 on Wednesday. The ALDS resumes Wednesday. The White Sox hope to knock off the Guardians when they host Game 3 in Chicago. The Yankees will be looking to stave off elimination when they host the Rays for Game 3 in New York. This is SRN News.
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4: From the Fox 45 Weather Center, I'm meteorologist Alex Cordero. Expect a chilly Tuesday night with lows falling to the 40s. Wednesday will be mostly sunny and warmer. Highs will climb back to the 70s. Thursday will be the warmest day of the week with highs approaching 80 degrees. We'll be watching this weekend for rainy weather on Sunday in particular as tropical moisture looks to move into the mid-Atlantic. With your Fox 45 Weather Authority, I'm meteorologist Alex Cordero for Talk Radio 680 WCBM.
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0: And he is Eric Carlin. I'm Gary McNamara. 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You can listen when you choose.
1: And thank
0: after
1: you.
0: The show is over, it becomes our podcast.
1: Yeah.
0: That cool?
1: Yeah, it is.
0: We take care of, we killed two birds with one stone. By the way, I really don't have any intention of killing any birds.
1: I heard a comedian say that we should change it, the suggestion from, I don't know, PETA or someone, that it should be feed two birds with one scone. Which is stupid. Birds don't like scones.
0: It might kill them.
1: Well, that's what the comedian said, yeah.
0: You feed them scones.
1: He said, you know, scones get pretty hard after a while. You could actually probably kill two birds with one scone.
0: That's exactly. But when we discuss, you know, the election and just in general where the public is, you know, on government in general.
1: Yeah.
0: And the belief by so many people that big government, that isn't an absolute, the biggest monopoly that you could possibly ever get.
1: Yeah.
0: And with the federal government's ability to borrow money from future generations, the immorality of doing that doesn't seem to bother people. And people are like, oh, I think that's a great, and I think the federal government, you know, that they can run things better. The private sector is a problem. And the thing is, the criticism of the private sector comes from the biggest monopoly that exists out there. You know, we saw, in the Paramount, Warner.
1: Yeah.
0: Attempted, antitrust lawsuit from the

0: This Jonathan Turley's column that on his website.
1: Yeah.
0: He said, here's my column. In the first place, God made idiots, Mark Twain wrote in 1879. That was for practice. Then he made school boards, end of quote. Mark Twain, 1879.
1: Yeah.
0: And this is probably when we talk about the monopoly and how the Democrats have been able to, there's two things. The Democrats have been able to sell to a significant portion of the public that the private sector is the problem when they're the problem.
1: Yeah. Yeah. Over and over again.
0: And the other one, the biggest lie they've been able to convince people of is corporate taxes are good because they punish the corporation and therefore you're getting something when it's actually a stealth tax that hurts the poor the most. It's just amazing.
1: Yeah.
0: It's amazing when you look at it, you go, how stupid can people be? How can't you connect the dots? And it got to the point of being so bad that when, it was Obama talking about the profits tax on,
1: windfall profits tax on oil companies.
0: Mm-hmm. And it was like, the argument was brought up. They said, well, if you raise it, you know, what you're saying is the oil companies are greedy.
1: Yeah.
0: And so if you raise the cost of doing business, they're not going to pass it on to the consumer when obviously they pass everything on to the consumer because it's crystal clear every time there's an increase in the barrel of oil, you see it at your gas station a day later.
1: Yes.
0: And so there's no more perfect example of how companies will pass on the cost to the consumer. And yet people seem to be completely unaware. That's what happens with corporate taxes. The same thing. They'll pass it on to you. They always do because their goal is to keep their profit margin the same or increase their profit margin each and every year. And so, which by the way, by law, they're required to do.
1: Yeah.
0: Right. A company can't say, we're not going to make a profit anymore.
1: Right.
0: Because they have an obligation and responsibility to their stockholders.
1: Yes.
0: It's against the law if they do not work in benefit of their stockholders. Probably a lot of people don't know that, do they?
1: No, I mean, it's most people don't understand how business runs in general. The cost of doing business and everything that they essentially are paying for, which includes taxes.
0: And so, to me, those are the two things. The biggest monopoly is constantly trying to convince the biggest monopoly with more power than any corporation could ever have has successfully convinced the people of the United States, or at least half the people of the United States, probably more, might be 60% when you look at the populist Republican that exists today. Oh, yeah, these companies, these billionaires are the problem. They're not the problem. They never have been. You're buying the BS because it's great to be able to blame somebody else for what you feel is your lot in life.
1: Yeah.
0: When the people responsible for making your life not easier, and that's why they exist, they make it harder, is government. And so, schools, perfect example, as Jonathan Turley writes. He writes, Mark Twain said, in the first place, God made idiots. He wrote, that was for practice, then he made school boards. It appears that most Americans now agree with him. New polling shows that K through 12 education has now reached a record low in the number of people who are even somewhat satisfied with the state of education in the United States. What is most troubling is that the near total contempt for our school system does not make a bit of difference. Families and students have become largely irrelevant to an education cartel, a self-sustaining, self-perpetuating political alliance of unions and politicians. According to Gallup, only 32% of American adults say that they are completely or somewhat satisfied with the quality of K through 12 education. That is the lowest figure in Gallup's 27 years of asking the question. Public satisfaction with the school system has dropped almost 20 points since 2024. The collapse comes at a, and I think COVID was responsible for a lot of that.
1: Mm-hmm, mm-hmm.
0: The collapse comes at a time when universities are

0: reporting that college students are entering higher education without basic math and other skills. We've also seen a dismal decline in standards at elite universities like Harvard, where faculty has been compelled to teach high school level math classes to students. In May, faculty in the University of California system, which eliminated standardized testing to achieve greater equity in admissions, reported an alarming lack of math knowledge among new students. Duh! Most recently, the University of California San Diego faculty report found a nearly 30-fold increase since 2020 in students whose math skills fell below the high school level. Like many of us, neither the drop in skills nor public support is surprising. For generations, the public school system, a government monopoly, for the longest time, has failed students in major cities. Despite massive budget increases, actual test scores continue to fall or remain at subpar levels. He said, in a prior column, this is Jonathan Turley, I was particularly moved by the frustration of a mother in Baltimore who complained that her son was in the top half of his class despite failing all but three of his classes. Her story led to my changing my view of school vouchers. Despite my long support for public schools, I believe vouchers may be the only way to take control away from the education cartel by introducing real competition based on academic performance. And think about this. We put government in charge of educating our students. They are completely failing. And for some reason, we have this belief, well, government can take care of everything else.
1: Yeah. And we keep saying we need to give more money to these institutions to do more failing.
0: Well, you know, if you ask the people out there, should more money go to schools? They'll say yes.
1: It's overwhelming and has been for the longest time. I can't remember the last time. I mean, aside from conservatives. Then my dad and I were having a conversation here recently. And, you know, he's not doing too well, but he's sitting there. This was a shorter little talk show. And he said, Department of Education. He said, if I was president for 1 year, first thing I'd do. Get rid of Department of Education, turn it over to the states and the local school districts and say, okay, you get this much money. You do what you want to do in your schools. And we've been talking about this as conservatives for the longest time. You have a government running your children. And here's the trade-off. This is the problem. The trade-off is, oh, well, we'll feed them breakfast. We'll keep them all day for you. We'll feed them lunch. Hey, we'll give them an afternoon school or after school snack. You don't have to worry about it. We'll take care of them.
0: And then here, faced with lower proficiency scores, teachers' unions and school administrators have continued to lower proficiency requirements. They are simply pushing students out the door without basic skills, robbing these kids of any chance to break out of cycles of poverty and unemployment. When confronted with their poor performance, school board members have declared meritocracy to be a form of white supremacy.
1: Yeah.
0: Gifted and talented programs are being eliminated in the name of so-called equity. In any other field, such generational failure would be unthinkable. No business or enterprise could ever sustain itself. However, that is the point. There is little competition in the system. Blue states have largely blocked voucher programs while protecting teachers from performance-based standards. Actual students have become irrelevant to budgets. In Chicago, there are schools that remain open despite 80% vacancy rates. One school, and we brought this to you a couple of weeks ago, Frederick Douglass Academy High School, has only 27 students or 2% of its building capacity.
1: Wow.
0: The school system spends $55,500 for each student at Frederick Douglass Academy. You know, the research came out. We brought it to you a couple of weeks ago. The United States now spends more on education per student K through 12 than anybody in the world.
1: Yeah. Yeah.
0: Overall, 35% of Chicago schools are half full or less, but that did not stop the schools from spending a couple million on transcendental meditation sessions or giving teachers and students days off to join the May Day protest with city-subsidized buses. Wow. According to a recent study in 2025, the Chicago Teachers Union spent a record $4.2 million on politics and lobbying, but less than 18% on representing teachers. This includes massive contributions used to elect former teacher and union organizer Mayor Brandon Johnson, a former organizer for the union. Johnson, in turn, has effectively turned his office over to the far-left union. And this is what we believe. We need more government involved in more things in our life. I mean, it's, Eric, it's beyond stupidity. None of it makes any sense. And that's why when Republicans say, you know, or we hear, well, Trump has to be out there stumping because the Republicans, the excitement level is just not there. Then you really don't care. If you've been voting and you're not going to vote now to stop this, if you can't see it, then you really don't care.
1: You've let them win. You're okay with them winning. You're okay with the radicals taking over.
0: Yep. And for some reason, and I call it the security of imagery. Oh, I believe government will take care of me. That's what it is. Not the security of substance, but the security of imagery.
1: Yeah.
0: We are Red Eye Radio.
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1: 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I was back to doing the things I love and I need to do. 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
0: We are on our radio. He's Eric Carlin. I'm Gary McNamara. The monopoly of government, Jonathan Turley writes, in economics, there are few scourges older and more damaging than the cartel, which is, he's talking about the, in this particular case, teachers unions and the Democratic Party, which uses its power over an area to create higher prices, lower quality, and stifled innovation. Figures such as Randy Weingarten of the American Federation Teachers effectively made their unions piggy banks for the Democratic Party and appear at far-left rallies to support Democratic causes. In return, Democratic leaders give this cartel most everything that it demands, including barring competition in the form of public vouchers or tying budgets to improving the education of actual students. That's why one of the greatest examples of the failure of government is education.
10: Yep.
0: Yet half the country says, we want more government control over more things. It's insanity,
10: yeah.
0: Eric.
10: Yeah.
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15: News this hour from Town Hall. I'm John Scott. President Trump making another campaign stop in Texas, returning for a second time to support the Republican Senate nominee. And the visit underscores his commitment to campaigning hard for Republicans ahead of the midterm.
16: President Trump is scheduled to return to Texas to participate in a Republican rally in San Antonio Wednesday night for Ken Paxton, who is running against liberal James Tallarico. The latest Real Clear Politics average of polls finds Paxton trailing Tallarico by just under 3 points, which is within the margin of error. Laura Winters reporting.
15: Meanwhile, House Speaker Mike Johnson stumping in Pennsylvania for GOP candidates. He had this assessment of the November elections on the Scott Jennings Show on the Salem Radio Network.
17: Scott, if somebody had told you and I 10 years ago that on the 250th anniversary of the greatest nation in the history of the world in November of 2026, in a midterm election, we would have the decision before the American people of whether we're going to keep the republic or go down this dark, dangerous road to communism, I would have rejected that thought. You would have as well. None of us could have foreseen this, but here we are.
15: Cases of enterovirus D68 on the rise in Northern California.
18: The virus, which usually causes mild cold symptoms but can lead to a rare polio-like illness in young children, is rising in the Bay Area. Levels are high in Palo Alto, Napa, Southeast San Francisco, and San Rafael, that according to virus trackers. EVD68 usually appears in summer and fall. The rise comes as cold and flu season started early in San Francisco, with the city recently reporting its first flu-related death. I'm Dina Kodiak.
15: And Elon Musk renaming the AI division of SpaceX. He says SpaceX AI will become SpaceX SI. Comes after President Trump signed an executive order calling on the federal government to refer to artificial intelligence as super intelligence instead. More on these stories from townhall.com.
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15: Venezuelan protected status just hit a wall at the high court.
22: The Supreme Court wiped out a Ninth Circuit ruling that had blocked the Trump administration from ending temporary protected status for Venezuelans. The justices sent the case back after an earlier decision that courts cannot review these terminations on non-constitutional grounds. The administration had moved to end the status for the largest group in the program. That termination can now move forward. Willie Nelson, Washington.
15: Student protests rocking France. They began as a demonstration in support of striking teachers at a suburban high school near Paris and now have become a national crisis with hundreds of schools forced to close, more than 5,000 taken into police custody, mostly minors with no previous criminal records. Students, teachers, and police alike have seen injuries. The original protest consisted of students joining their teachers to protest a lack of staff and resources. News and analysis at townhall.com. New data shedding light on what might be America's favorite convenience store. Correspondent Bob Agnew tells us who's number one.
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24: From the Fox 45 Weather Center, I'm meteorologist Alex Cordero. Expect a chilly Tuesday night with lows falling in the 40s across the area under a mainly clear sky. Wednesday will be mostly sunny and warmer. Highs will climb back to the 70s. With your Fox 45 Weather Authority, I'm meteorologist Alex Cordero for Talk Radio 680 WCBM.
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0: Now, it's Red Eye Radio. Gary McNamara and Eric Harley talk about everything from politics to social issues and news of the day. Whether you're up late or you're just starting your day, welcome to the show from the Relief Factor Studios. This is Red Eye Radio.
1: All across America, we are Red Eye Radio. He is Eric Harley and I'm Gary McNamara. Celebrities in the news. Now, we already talked about Boy George coming out. I mean, he has taken a strong stand against the anti-Semitism.
2: Right.
1: What liberals are saying about October 7th and, right, and all right. that, which is it is October 7th. Mm-hmm. And we talked earlier also about Deborah Messing, the actress who has said she's going to vote Republican.
2: Yeah.
1: Then you saw Phil Collins and Piers Morgan, right?
2: Mm-hmm. Yeah. Right.
1: I just burst out laughing because have you seen him lately? He goes, he slams President Trump's unattractive demeanor. And he also, has a concept of an unwritten song about America that he would like to make, an idea that would be called Fat People with Guns.
2: All right.
1: Now, I want to, before we go any further, because I watch YouTube a lot, because I don't get the commercials.
2: Yeah.
1: Must have been the algorithm, a bunch of Gene Simmons interviews where he gives his opinion talking about the fact that celebrities, we shouldn't pay attention to them when they give their opinions, including himself. And he's all over giving interviews on that and then giving his opinion on all the different issues.
2: Right.
1: Now, I like him. I mean, I like the fact that he really appreciates coming to the United States.
2: His gratitude, it's on display at every turn.
1: Yep. And he realizes he's somebody who's, in contrition for a ton of things he did in his youth.
2: Yeah, sure.
1: But I disagree with him. I disagree and I don't disagree with him because I disagree when he said nobody cares what celebrities think and celebrities shouldn't be out there giving their opinions. Of course it should be, just like anybody else.
2: Yeah, I don't care if they give their opinions.
1: I'm fine with celebrities giving their opinions.
2: Right.
1: Now, they have to deal with the consequences of giving their opinions.
2: Now, here's the thing. If I pay good money, and I don't anymore, I pay bad money. But if I pay good money to see you perform your music, John Mellencamp, then I don't want you fighting with me. As he did with his own audience. What was that, last summer? They went to war with the people who bought tickets in his audience. And,
1: Can I just interrupt for 1 second because it's about John Mellencamp?
2: Mm-hmm.
1: I forgot to say this last week because I think it was 2 weeks ago.
2: Yeah.
1: John Mellencamp was at the Indiana football game.
2: Okay.
1: On the sidelines.
2: Yeah, okay.
1: I swear to you.
2: Yeah.
1: I wasn't drunk.
2: Right.
1: I wasn't high.
2: Right.
1: I was completely sober.
2: Right.
1: John Mellencamp, you're not going to believe this.
2: Yeah.
1: He was smiling.
2: You're a liar.
1: No. And I was not intoxicated.
2: He was smiling?
1: He was smiling. John Mellencamp was smiling.
2: Maybe he was intoxicated. I'm not saying he was. I said maybe. I just leave the possibility. I don't know for sure that he was.
1: It was the best ever, though, when he's attacking his own audience. I mean, that was the best. I mean, I was roaring with, now, I'd be ticked off if I paid money and he's fighting with me.
2: Can you imagine you buy movie tickets, you go, you get your popcorn, you sit down, and then all of a sudden Tom Cruise walks out before the movie starts. Listen, you people, I just want to tell you something, and then just goes to battle with them.
1: The price of admission is what you paid plus your promise to take a couple of courses in Clearwater at the Scientology headquarters.
2: Yeah. Well, but here's the thing that you know, again, I want celebrities to talk about how whatever they're going to say, that's fine. Just when people pay their hard-earned money to see you perform, perform and then go do the interview, you know, somewhere else. You know what I mean? Go do, sit down, do the interview. Look, if you want that to be your show, there may be a lot of people that will be on board. There are plenty of leftist artists that, you know, Bruce Springsteen can get a, I just want to say, this is the worst time ever in America. Forget about the Civil War because that never happened. You know, and then all this whole thing that he goes on with, Gary, I'm just going to tell you right now, we've never been in this kind of place as a nation. And then he's just...
1: I'm looking forward to him saying, all right, Clarence, play the sax.
2: Yeah, where's Clarence?
3: And what is it? Santa Claus is coming.
2: Yeah, Santa Claus. Yeah.
1: God, that's horrible.
2: Yeah.
1: That is the worst. It really could be.
2: And it's a, you know, because there are plenty of leftist artists, which is most of them, that go out there and their audience is left. And so they can sit there and they can, you know, they're preaching to the choir. I don't know why you'd want to do that, but you do it. You know, every once in a while, Don Henley will bring a golden eagle on stage and tell you, you know, we need to preserve these wetlands and whatever and all that.
1: And we're the eagles, so we want to protect the eagles.
2: So we're protecting the eagles, you know, except for certain ex-members of the band. Those eagles will not be protected. We've settled with their lawyers. Those are the eagles we don't look after. Don Felder, are you listening? But
1: we don't protect. We will not protect human eagles.
2: That's right. Former eagles. No. But the, you know, the, that whole approach, you know, of speaking out. But this, you know, what's different here with Boy George, Deborah Messing and the celebrities we've heard from in recent days is that it is a change. It is going against the grain. It's going against the mob. And that's a big deal right now. You know, say what you will about what's going on with the right. All that stuff is fixable. You know, and the infighting, okay, again, it's on issues. But with the left, it's about how radical they've become. And so for, I don't know if Boy George is high profile, but, you know, he's been around a while. Deborah Messing, people know who she is. And for these individuals with that kind of profile to be as outspoken as they have been, you know, again, doesn't make them a conservative. We need to be clear. You know, I think that we have to do this pretty much every time this happens. Don't go out of your way to brand them a conservative. But right now they see eye to eye with conservatives on a number of issues, especially when it comes to anti-Semitism or spending or a number of things that are affecting the lives of,
1: well,
2: of people.
1: The reason where I look at a, you know, for example, a Lady Gaga or a Boy George or whatever coming out against the anti-Semitism is that the anti-Semitism we've talked about is all a part of the identity politics, which is the racism of the Democratic Party. And the fact of most Democrats have not come out and stated this is wrong.
2: Right.
1: You know, we can't be racist. Think right. about that.
2: Right. Yeah.
1: And so it actually is a big deal when somebody comes out on the left and says, I'm not a racist and I'm not going to be a racist and we shouldn't be racist. We right. shouldn't be doing this.
2: Yeah.
1: This is wrong. This is Neanderthal because it's accepted. It is okay to be a misogynist with the radical transgender movement and to be a racist, identity politics and anti-Semitism with the Democratic Party. Mm-hmm. It's become mainstream.
2: Yeah.
1: So I think it is a big deal when they come out because then they are going to be attacked. Yeah. You know, and even Deborah Messing has, you know, is being attacked, you know, for this. And it's an opportunity again, you know, in the arena of ideas to pound the Democrats for their Neanderthal narratives on race, on sex, identity politics, which again is the racism of the Democratic Party, and the radical transgender movement is pure misogyny. You saw Sophie Cunningham in the news.
2: Mm-hmm.
1: Because, I think it was in the Atlantic, some writer said that she should be kicked off because she's not helping Caitlin Clark, because basically the controversy, you know, that she brings to the team, and everybody's going, what controversy?
2: Right.
1: She's saying
2: right.
1: women should play in the WNBA.
2: Right.
1: So, and she knows it. She was out the other day with a woman hat on. Woman, you know, and so
2: yeah.
1: she's pretty much, I don't care what they say.
2: Right.
1: I'm right. There's nothing right. controversial. Right. I'm saying women should do it.
2: Right.
1: Because you need the, we said it probably 8, 9, 10 years ago. We said it's really incredible with the radical transgender movement that it seems like only men are out there. Where are the women out there saying this is wrong? Were they that intimidated to come out and state that men should not be playing in women's sports and men are not women? And so when she came out, Riley Gaines,
2: mm-hmm.
1: when she came out and said it, it was huge. And when other women follow her, it was huge. And when who was the woman that was fired because she was against men in women's prisons?
2: Yeah, forget her name.
1: Forget her name. I remember she was a lesbian activist.
2: Yes, she was LGBTQ activist and was part of a committee.
1: Yeah.
2: In fact, and she spoke out about these men who were claiming to be transgender and then being transferred to women's prisons and were committing rape. And they kicked her off of the committee.
1: Yeah.
2: She was fired.
1: And for Martina Navratilova to come out against it.
2: Yeah.
1: And what's her name? The author.
2: J.K.
1: Rowling to come out against it. And she's just blunt. And you've got to be blunt. You don't sit there and go, well, you know, I understand that. No, you're wrong.
2: You're wrong.
1: And then you need to come out and go, you don't give a damn about transgenders.
2: Yeah.
1: Don't just sit there and defend yourself. Attack. They're absolutely wrong on these issues. 100%. They're wrong.
2: Yep.
1: And everything that they claim is false. Hit him on it and hit him on it strong. But Phil Collins.
2: Yeah.
1: Oh my God. He's just, you know, when he starts, you know, saying, you know, he's got a song about America, fat people with guns. And all I could think of was, he's been talking about how he destroyed his life with Piers Morgan with alcohol.
2: Right.
1: You know, people in glass houses shouldn't be throwing stones.
2: Right.
1: You know, and that's not, you know, if you see me, that's not a muffin top. I want to make that clear. It's not a muffin top that you see if you see me out somewhere. Those are simply all my semi-automatic in my waist holsters.
2: Right. Actually, I have fat guns. It's a true story. I do. They're fat. Sorry. They're just fat guns.
1: Well, look, we need to have size isn't everything.
2: I try and tell them that. There's no conceal and carry with these boys. I'm telling you right now. You couldn't conceal
1: you
2: these
1: have
2: a, in a.
1: You
2: in
1: have a. You have a printing problem. Huh?
2: You couldn't conceal these in a house.
1: But I mean, it's just so childish.
2: Fat people with guns. That's America. I'm Phil Collins.
1: You need to shut up, dude. I mean, and by the way, I want him to say it, but the fact is, for his, for his own reputation as a great singer.
2: Yeah.
1: See, for me, the first time I heard Phil Collins actually sing was, and I didn't know it was him, was on Steve Hackett's first album, when Steve Hackett was still with Genesis, Voyage of the Acolyte, which is a great album.
2: Mm-hmm.
1: And he's just, you know, the stuff, you know, you compare the Motown stuff he did to compare to that, it's completely different genre. I mean, completely different universes, but extremely talented. But the fact is, you look like somebody who's just old and bitter by saying America's fat people with guns for America who supported the daylights out of your career. It's just a dumb move to make PR wise. I don't want him to, for his own sake, I'd be like, hey, you know, dude, if I knew him, if you're going to have criticism, Sound intelligent. Just don't name call.
2: Right. Exactly.
1: You know, sound intelligent.
2: You sound like a bitter old man.
1: Right. But I have no problem, with, celebrities speaking up. I want them to.
2: Yeah.
1: Especially the crazier the celebrity is, the more I want them to speak.
2: Yeah.
1: Especially on politics.
2: Yeah.
1: So we can tear it apart.
2: Yep. I'm not saying my guns are fat, but when they go to sit down at a movie theater, they sit next to everyone.
1: I'm looking for a low-carb gun.
2: I don't have any slim guns.
1: I don't even know what that means, a low-carb.
2: I don't have any slim guns anymore. It just happens, you know?
1: With age.
2: With age.
1: I need a bigger intimidation
2: threat. Yeah. Sorry, they don't get a holster. It's what happens.
1: He pulls out, the perp goes, oh my God, it's a cannon.
2: Yeah. I mean, these guns need a seatbelt extender. It's that bad.
1: You know, the thing is, you know, when you see, for example, like a Clint Eastwood movie and he pulls out some huge gun, you know, with one hand.
2: 44 Magnum.
1: Yeah. And it's like, you know how heavy those things are?
2: Most powerful gun in the world.
1: How heavy?
2: Yeah.
1: You know,
2: I do.
1: You know, and it's like, you know,
2: I've shot one.
1: And that's why you see, you know, most people, you know, don't shoot the gun with one hand.
2: Yeah. No, you don't.
1: Shoot it with two hands.
2: Yeah. No, actually I had a couple of guys help me hold it. I had to do that with my fat guns too. Hey, can you guys mind coming over to my lane for a second?
1: Maybe that's what he meant. Yeah. Not fat people with guns, but fat guns with people.
2: Could be. Maybe you got it wrong.
1: I have no idea how we get into these conversations.
2: Well, if he's going to make stupid comments, right. So am I.
1: That's exactly. And me too.
2: Yeah.
1: That's the Me Too movement. If they're stupid, we'll be stupid too.
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4: Independence with carrier authority should be mindful that negotiation strength varies as the week progresses. Typically, the highest rates across major segments are paid for loads negotiated on Sundays, and the highest volume of loads for all segments is seen on Mondays, also the weekday that tends to be the best for flatbed negotiations, yielding the best rates. Owner-operators tend to have less negotiation strength on Tuesday, which shows the lowest weekday spread between brokers' offered rates and actual paid rates. Broker offers tend to rise by Wednesday as the end of the week is in sight. This day also seems optimal for the 3 o'clock hustle, so called for its reliance on that afternoon time of day, when brokers are getting nervous, to improve negotiation strength. Stay mindful of this system to maximize your revenue. 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
1: And we are Red Eye Radio. 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I'm Gary McNamara. And finally, the last thing about any celebrity out there. 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
2: 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Very quickly it will diminish you.
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13: With SRN News, I'm John Scott. President Trump says he has a call scheduled with Vladimir Putin over reports about the potential outbreak of a plague in Russia. Russian officials said at first a woman at an anti-plague research institute died from an unspecified form of the disease, then later said the woman died from pneumonia. Secretary of State Rubio calling on Russia to be more transparent. Krista Pike is now conscious, speaking nearly a week after the botched execution in Tennessee. That's according to her attorneys. Pike has been on a ventilator and remains at a Nashville hospital. She survived two doses of phenobarbital during last Wednesday's failed execution. The merger between Paramount and Warner Brothers Discovery has been finalized now. That new company is adopting the name Skydance. This is SRN News.
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14: From the Fox 45 Weather Center, I'm meteorologist Alex Cordero. Expect a chilly Tuesday night with lows falling to the 40s. Wednesday will be mostly sunny and warmer. Highs will climb back to the 70s. Thursday will be the warmest day of the week with highs approaching 80 degrees. We'll be watching this weekend for rainy weather on Sunday in particular as tropical moisture looks to move into the mid-Atlantic. With your Fox 45 Weather Authority, I'm meteorologist Alex Cordero. 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
1: And he is Eric Carley, and I'm Gary McNamara. 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Just so you don't think that I'm an ageist. Can an aged,
2: is that actually possible?
1: Can an aged person be an ageist?
2: Well,
1: but when I was talking about Anson Williams, 77, you know, with this top off, and the same thing we told Geraldo Rivera. No, I've always been against, for example, when I lived on the beach in Florida for 3 summers, right? I was a beach bum. And one thing I learned is that the human body is extremely ugly.
2: Mm-hmm.
1: Most human bodies, maybe, I know that on Seinfeld, what do they say? 10%, 12% are dateable human beings. Basically, we're an ugly species. And so I've always advocated not for women to go topless on beaches, but for men to put their tops on. And I've had that since I've been in my 20s, because I actually witnessed what is actually on a beach.
2: Yeah.
1: So there you go. Yeah. So it's not an ageist comment directed, because that would hurt me if somebody said, you know, you're an ageist. And then I'd say, I can't be. I'm aged. Speaking of age, this caused an uproar yesterday.
2: Mm.
1: After a new poll found that an overwhelming majority of baby boomers support increasing taxes to help preserve Social Security, conservative pundits have been pushing back with sharp criticism of the demographic that has composed a significant portion of the Republican Party's voter base. In a survey from the Cato Institute, 89% of Americans over the age of 65 said Social Security benefits should be protected, even if it meant higher taxes for younger workers. What? Why are we being singled out? Everybody else thinks the same way. Well, let's get it from billionaires. Oh, wait a minute. All right. I'm safe here with my opinion.
3: Yeah.
1: I believe that increased taxes should support my lavish Social Security benefits by taxing billionaires. There, that settles it.
2: Right. Well, let's tax the billionaires so we can all get $27 more a month.
1: Exactly.
2: That'll teach those billionaires, and I'll be so much happier. My life will change drastically.

0: they lent it out, it all had to be paid back.
1: Right.
0: If the stealing is they didn't invest it properly, that technically isn't stealing. Political, this was the best one yesterday, was Matt Walsh, though, on the people were going bonkers. Political commentator Matt Walsh said, stealing from young families to pay much higher net worth boomers is immoral and ridiculous. Young families already have to deal with an economy where everything is more expensive than it was for boomers at the same age. Older people clamoring to raise taxes on the young on top of that is just perverse. So there you go.
1: Yeah.
0: You know, they make the claim that everybody who is older is well off, and that's not the case, though. There's a ton of people who are barely making it on Social Security. Now, we disagree with it. We have been saying that it should be privatized for the longest time.
1: Yeah,
0: and we already know what they're going to do.
1: Right.
0: Doesn't matter what the poll is. We know what they're going to do.
1: Yeah.
0: And even though the bipartisan committee has not been put together to study Social Security, we know what they're going to do.
1: Mm-hmm. Mm-hmm.
0: The things they're going to do in the future is they will raise the cap.
1: Yeah.
0: That'll keep it going for a couple
1: right.
0: of more
1: right.
0: Years on it.
1: Right.
0: They probably will means test eventually.
1: Eventually.
0: Will means test. And if they raise the amount, they'll raise the amount on the employer, what the employer pays, not the actual person.
1: Yeah, they'll start there eventually, maybe down the road. I mean, further down the road, long after you and I are gone, they may go after the individual, but they always go after big business first. And it will also be small business, of course.
0: Right. And the whole point is they believe, as we said earlier, one of the biggest lies that the left has said for the longest time is that when they tax the corporations, we punish those evil corporations when we all know they pass it on to the consumer. Yet Democrats love that. And Democrats do look at people that vote for them and say they're complete idiots.
1: Yeah.
0: When we're putting a stealth tax on the poor. It hurts the poor the most.
1: Right.
0: And it's a stealth tax.
1: Yep.
0: And we get away with it by focusing on their jealousy and envy. And their jealousy and envy clouds the reality of economics.
1: Yeah.
0: But no, you know. Okay, let me find a moral way to do it.
1: Mm.
0: You know, in the old days, when people got old, the family would take them in and take care of them. This is a way for young people to take care of the old people by paying more.
1: Yes.
0: See, this is all you young people need to be paying a lot more for me because I'm old, and in society we used to take care of our old people.
1: It's the right thing to do.
0: It's the right thing to do. Right.
1: And with more experience in this world, I have become a greater proponent of these types of ideas. Because I have learned, I have opened my mind that it is the right thing to do. I grappled for a while, much like Obama did. I evolved, much like Obama did. And now I am at a point in my life, nearly 61, and I believe more and more that the young people should pay not just more, a lot more.
0: Because you have the benefit of our wisdom.
1: Well, you have the benefit of our wisdom. We created this technology, you may have heard of it, AI, that is going to do a lot for you and expand your horizons and opportunities. You will be the wealthiest generation. It is the moral obligation of the wealthiest generation to take care of the oldest generation, that being us. So what we want you to do is fork it over.
0: You know, it's interesting where Matt Walsh says that young families already have to deal with an economy where everything is more expensive than it was

0: for boomers at the same age.
1: Oh, yeah.
0: Actually, the buying power is a lot greater than it was 40, 50 years ago.
1: Mm.
0: And we went through way higher. I went through in my youth way higher inflation than we've seen in the last 5 years. Way higher.
1: Yeah.
0: So
1: yeah, it was crazy.
0: I'm not sure where he's, because there's a couple of statements made by the people where I'm like, could you explain it further to me?
1: I mean, if you're talking about for a generation, that's one thing, but you go back to the
0: By the way,
1: I'm
0: being
1: 70s.
0: Serious, not, I was being serious on that point, not sarcastic like we've been for the last 5 minutes.
1: it's definitely, the late 70s, early 80s. Wow. Insane. I mean, the inflation.
0: Yeah, it was just, you know, it was.
1: I remember it and I wasn't even paying the bills yet.
0: How much was it? What did you say your parents paid on interest for their mortgage?
1: When we in Del Rio, we had moved off base and they were waiting to close and, they went from, it jumped to like 14%.
0: I thought it did. Yeah.
1: It was, and I don't remember where it was before that. I want to say 8 or 9% to 14%. And dad eventually refinanced.
0: Oh, yeah, everybody refinanced.
1: Yeah.
0: Okay, because I all right, look at this. The average annual interest rate for a 30-year fixed mortgage in 1980 was 13.74%.
1: Yeah, that's, my parents were somewhere in that range.
0: So you're talking about double. You know, we're screaming that mortgage rates could go up. I haven't looked in the last couple of weeks since they raised it like to 7%. So we're talking about almost twice as high interest rates. Now, the point is, you know, my parents bought, you know, the house where my father's still in today. And it's, you know, much bigger house than their first house. But they paid off that first house completely and put a ton down. And I'm sure like your parents, they refinanced whenever they could. And the house was paid off 4 years ago for it. But I do remember that their interest rate was up there. And every time I think back, I go, oh, it can't be 13-14%. And then you go back and you actually look and it was like, yeah, it was actually that high. So it was tough. But the, as we've said, if you see what my parents' first home was and everybody's first home was, it was 1,000 square feet or less.
1: Yeah, it was right at just under 1,000 square feet for my parents' first home in San Antonio.
0: Right.
1: And then the one in Del Rio where the interest rate jumped, it was bigger. You know, Dad kept that property after we left Del Rio. Dad kept it as a rental to kind of regain, you know, a little bit. He was never underwater because he put some money down on that house, but the interest rate was, you know, eating him alive. And then once he refinanced, interest rates came down. He refinanced, kept it as a rental property for the longest time. And so made some money off of it. I remember those. I remember the conversation my parents were having. I was in my bedroom with the door open. And I remember them talking about it at the interest rate jumped. I remember it.
0: Well, if they got in, like my parents, I think it was 80 that they bought the new house.
1: Mm-hmm.
0: It was early 1980.
1: Yeah.
0: They were very happy by the time it came to 1981, where the average 30-year fixed mortgage rate hit 18%.
1: Oof. Yeah. Yeah, no, my mom and dad didn't, they got in before that,
0: yeah, so did mine. They got in because it was early.
1: I forget when they refinanced, but it was after we moved. It was a few years after we moved from Del Rio. Yeah,
0: I think they moved in like April or May.
1: Yeah.
0: Of 2018 when they sold the house, moved into the new one.
1: Right.
0: So, but yeah, so by the time we got to 1981, 18% inflation.
1: Yeah.
0: It went on for a decade.
1: Oh, it was unreal. It was unreal.
0: And it's interesting because you look at it now and, you know, when even with inflation right now over 2%, it's, you know, we're at 5 years now. Five years going on six.
1: Yeah. And the 30-year mortgage is now over 7. I thought, I think I saw it at 7.2.
0: Yeah. Now, I don't know. I can't remember if my parents took out a 15 or a 30. Knowing my father, if he got cheaper interest, he took out a 30. Or he took out a 15.
1: Yeah, I'm not sure and dad were. But dad ended up making money thanks to, you know, keeping it as a rental. So that was a good thing.
0: Oh, for the old home?
1: Yeah, for the home that they were jumped in, you know, where the interest rate jumped. So
0: right,
1: they recovered nicely.
0: But our final thing on the whole Social Security argument, it's all about what I can get for me.
1: Yeah.
0: So there you go.
1: That's it. That's pretty much it.
0: We are Red Eye Radio.
1: Yeah.
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0: We are Red Eye Radio. He's Eric Carley, and I'm Gary McNamara. Interesting thing is, I just checked what the rate on a 15-year standard mortgage was in 1980.
1: Yeah.
0: They really didn't offer them.
1: No data available.
0: No data available because they didn't offer them. I'm like, whoa.
1: Yeah.
0: Because I just assumed, I go, okay, if it was lower interest, my father would have probably taken a 15, knowing my father.
1: Yeah.
0: And I just looked it up. It's like, no, there weren't any. Yeah. But I have the solution here.
1: Mm-hmm.
0: Since that study came out from the Cato Institute where the majority of old folk say, tax the young folks so we can keep getting Social Security. Well, look, really the problem, you know, is my father's generation because he was born when Social Security came out in the late 1930s.
1: Yeah, they started the whole thing.
0: So take all 100-year-old homes.
1: 105.
0: 105-year-old homes, okay. And that'll take care of...
1: There you go.
0: Take care of Social Security. You know, and so people having this argument back and forth, but the reality is none of that's going to be done.
1: No,
0: you know, it's going to be raised. No. It's going to be raised the cap.
1: Yep. Means, go after the rich, go after big business or business. Right. And then, you know, from there, you know, we'll see where it goes.
0: Raise the cap, means test, and which it won't be Social Security anymore. It'll be a welfare. It'll be a welfare program.
1: Yeah. At that point. Yep.
0: At that point. Yep. But that's what they're going to do. Why? It's the easy way that the majority of people will agree.
1: Yep. The populace will say, yep, do it.

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5: News this hour from Town Hall. I'm John Scott. The World Health Organization says there are no further signs of infection in Russia at the Irkutsk Research Anti-Plague Institute of Siberia. NBC's Ryan Nobles reports a researcher at the facility reportedly died from pneumonic plague.
6: While the 28-year-old woman's official cause of death has not been revealed, Russian officials say there were no microorganisms linked to the employee's work in her biological samples, and no other lab worker has gotten sick.
5: Some reports say nearly 200 people have been quarantined due to possible exposure. President Trump told reporters we're looking at it very strongly and offered assistance if needed. A tropical disturbance in the Gulf getting better organized, as forecasters say they're watching for possible tropical storm or hurricane development. The system expected to drift east-northeast through the middle of the week before turning north toward the northern Gulf Coast. Some early tracks show the storm possibly heading toward Louisiana, Mississippi, Alabama, and Florida. They should closely monitor the system. The next name system on the list is Isaias. The National Transportation Safety Board has released a preliminary report into last month's deadly news helicopter crash It happened in Los Angeles County.
7: The NTSB says the AS-350 B-2 helicopter began descending rapidly while covering a deadly Metro bus crash in Chatsworth on September 15th. Investigators say the helicopter was about 800 feet above the ground when it slowed dramatically. KCRA reports video captured warning horns consistent with alerts for unsafe rotor speeds in the final 29 seconds of the recording. The helicopter crash killed reporter Eliana Moreno, pilot George Marcino, and pedestrian Eddie Gutierrez Mejia. The NTSB says a final report could take weeks or months. I'm Sharon Reardon.
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5: We've entered pumpkin carving season. That simple artistic act sends about 2,000 people to the ER every year.
9: Halloween comes with blood and gore, and that's great as long as it's not from you. The National Institutes of Health says pumpkin carving can lead to lacerations, severed tendons, even accidental digit amputation. And it's usually from the slip of a knife. But experts say there's an easy solution. Ditch the kitchen knife and reach for the carving kit with a saw. They're statistically safer, and you'll be less apt to bleed. I'm Bree Tennis.
5: The Washington Department of Fish and Wildlife postponing the razor clam season. It was set to start October 9th on 4 beaches. Levels of domoic acid toxin are increasing. In some areas, they're already above safe levels. Domoic acid is a natural toxin that can be harmful or fatal if consumed. Cooking the clams does not eliminate it. News at townhall.com. Some of country music's biggest names heading to Nashville for a live tribute to Dolly Parton.
10: Fans around the world mourned when Dolly Parton passed away back in August. Now the Country Music Association says 20 performers, including Reba McEntire and Carrie Underwood, will take part in an October 21st tribute show at Belmont University. Ticket proceeds will benefit Parton's Imagination Library, the program she started after watching her father struggle because he could not read or write. Parton passed away after a brief battle with cancer at the age of 80. Bob Agner reports.
5: Days of Our Lives, actor Robert Kelker Kelly, dead at the age of 62. That's according to TMZ. He died in Missouri over the weekend, the cause of death unknown. College football, mourning the loss of an offensive innovator, Dennis Franchione. Passed away at the age of 75. He spent 30 seasons as head coach at TCU, Texas A&M, and Alabama, after starting his career as an assistant at Kansas State in 78. More from townhall.com.
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12: From the Fox 45 Weather Center, I'm meteorologist Alex Cordero. Expect a chilly Tuesday night with lows falling in the 40s across the area under a mainly clear sky. Wednesday will be mostly sunny and warmer. Highs will climb back to the 70s. With your Fox 45 Weather Authority, I'm meteorologist Alex Cordero. 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

0: Now, it's Red Eye Radio. Gary McNamara and Eric Hurley talk about everything from politics to social issues and news of the day. Whether you're up late or you're just starting your day, welcome to the show. From the Relief Factor Studios, this is Red Eye Radio.
1: All across America, we are Red Eye Radio. He is Eric Hurley, and I'm Gary McNamara. Hello.
2: Hello.
1: So, yeah, one of our listeners sent us, or I think posted on X about what Boy George had to say about, you know, how he is going to remember October 7th. And you and I were just sitting here before our pre-show meeting saying, think about it. I mean, who would have ever thought that we would sit there and say, okay, I agree with Boy George.
2: Yeah.
1: Oh, Deborah Messing yesterday. In fact, there's a couple of stories out on her now, supporting the Republican candidate.
2: Yeah.
1: Mr. Blakeman in New York against Kathy Hochul.
2: Right.
1: Thinks Democrats are destroying New York City. Who would have ever seen that? Yeah. At times now, I haven't heard him speak in a while. And I don't agree with everything that they agree with, but I'm agreeing with them more. Johnny Rotten.
3: Stephen A. Smith.
1: Yeah. Michael Rappaport.
3: Lady Gaga.
1: Bill Maher.
3: Ed Sheeran, whoever he is.
1: Now, I haven't seen anything I've agreed with Grandma Gaga.
3: No.
1: Right. Grandma Gaga is Madonna, by the way.
3: You know
1: people
3: what?
1: Don't know that.
3: Just... I thought about that when we talked about Lady Gaga. I always think about Grandma Gaga, and I thought, might there be a moment? I'm just going to throw the possibility out there because you never know. I wouldn't have suspected Deborah Messing. I didn't follow the Will and Grace thing. I didn't really. I quit watching primetime TV back when, before Cosby went to prison. And so it was a long time ago. And I just, you know, I never followed the, you know, I know who she is. Always assume far left, you know, and I don't really put any kind of judgment one way or the other or really care much about it. But it's notable because if you know that who she's supported in the past, Cynthia Nixon, for governor.
1: Yeah, exactly.
3: You know,
1: Cynthia Nixon is as far left as you can get.
3: Well, but we made the point when we talked about it yesterday and you said she voted for Cynthia Nixon. Cynthia Nixon actually made some points during the debate.
1: Yeah, she did.
3: That were like, okay, hold on a second. This isn't just throwing out accusations or names or anything like this. Not that I would support Cynthia Nixon, but we thought, wait a minute, she was formidable in that moment to the extent that I guess someone without that experience could be. And she was a serious candidate. I wouldn't say a serious threat to her opponent, but a serious candidate and brought up some very solid points during the debates. And so, you know, you look at where we are now, and you and I often wonder this when we go through election cycles, you know, the whole silent majority thing. But the silent, I don't know, you can't say majority, just for the left, only on the left. There has to be a massive silent movement. And by that, I mean people who think that if I say something, for Deborah Messing to go out and say, I'm supporting the, not the Green Party candidate, not the independent that nobody knows that's running and has 20 followers, the Republican candidate is a huge deal. And I thought to myself, is there this growing number of people that are rank and file Democrats that are saying to themselves, you know what? I may not go down the Trump road. I may not go down the MAGA road, but on certain elections, there are Republicans that make a hell of a lot more sense than Democrats. I'm just asking a question. I have no idea. If I were a betting man, and I am, I would bet that no, it's not the case. It's not a great number of them. But I could be wrong about that. There certainly could be a growing number of them. And for Messing to be pretty forward about it, then Boy George, you know, and how he's going to commemorate,
2: you know,
3: October 7th, which we, here in the central time zone of the U.S. just entered. And now, you know, all of these, but how many different celebrities have we seen, high profile individuals that have, I won't say made the turn because I have no idea where they're going to be long term on what issues or what candidates. But Deborah Messing has to know, someone like Deborah Messing has to know that if you speak out against the Democrat, if you just say, I'm not going to vote, if she had just said, I'm not going to vote because I don't support the Democratic candidate and I won't vote for a Republican, that would have been a big deal to me because the mob is going to come at your door. They're going to be, you know, you're going to be canceled at that point. And I don't know how active her career is. I think Will and Grace has been off the air for many years, but I don't follow her career. But certainly that would have been enough to get the mob, you know, on their feet and cut her out of the herd
2: of
3: liberals.
2: Deborah Messing had to say yesterday because she got flagged for it.
3: Yeah.
2: She defended her decision to support Trump-backed Republican Bruce Blakeman for governor of New York on Tuesday. The Will and Grace actress wrote in a lengthy Instagram post that while she has been a Democrat her whole life and for years, her focus has been on voting rights, the gay community, and gun control. She's increasingly concerned about the quality of life in New York City. I stand by every one of those principles, adding, what has changed is how I feel about the city and the state I dearly love. By the way, nothing has changed with the Democrats over the last couple of decades in New York as to the direction that they're going.
3: No.
2: There's no difference
3: right.
2: 20 years ago, 10 years ago, 5 years ago, or now.
3: Nope.
2: It's been on the exact same path.
3: Yep.
2: Did she eventually feel it? Are there people that she knows that can't afford to live in New York City anymore? But this is again the warning that we gave to Republicans and the administration way back in January of 25.
3: Yeah.
2: When the president took over.
3: Mm-hmm.
2: And that was pay attention to prices.
3: Yeah. Right.
2: Don't just think that you can sit there and go, the economy is great, the economy is great, and prices aren't. Because you're now getting to the point, you know, I go back to that study that was done, back in 2008, 2009. Remember that?
3: Mm.
2: When they found out that even liberals, when gas prices got so high.
3: Oh yeah. Summer of 2008.
2: Yeah.
3: Because oil prices were at the highest they've ever been, $147 a barrel. Yeah. And even California liberals it was liberals, but I think there was another poll that showed even some California liberals, rank and file, were saying drill, baby, drill.
2: Yeah. They said it's more important to drill than climate change. And that was across the political spectrum.
3: Yeah.
2: And even they asked people, are you liberal? Which even back then, a lot of people don't want to answer.
3: Right, yeah.
2: Maybe now they do. Well, no, they don't anymore. I'm not liberal. I'm a communist.
3: Yeah.
2: Don't call me a liberal. How right. dare you insult me? I'm a communist.
3: Right.
2: They write here, in the past, Messing has supported candidates like former President Joe Biden, Hillary Clinton, and Cynthia Nixon before she endorsed the Republican Nassau County executive. She has frequently criticized Donald Trump. But this is what, again, you know, prices can do. The problem is, as we said yesterday, if you believe that prices are going to go down if Democrats take office, they're going to spend a lot more money.
3: Right.
2: And we don't have it. And by the way, we'll give you an example of you know, what our future, you know, could be like.
3: Yeah.
2: You know, you see the situation in France right now with the riots and everything else.
3: Oh, man.
2: And it's like, you know, they talk about, well, these riots are about, we need more money for education. It's like, no, these are the leftists and the leftist unions now, knowing that there's no more money to spend.
3: Right. We've seen this before from France. Remember when they did they cut back on the retirement, And the young people said, you know, they changed the age limit or the age, of benefits for retirement. And the young people just went crazy.
1: Listen, this here, this is really interesting. I know I'm not someone choosing between rent and groceries. So talking about herself.
3: Right, right.
1: But many of the people who make New York what it is, small business owners, teachers, nurses, and young people trying to start their lives here are struggling with the high cost of living, and policies like congestion pricing are making it difficult to afford. Now, what I find interesting is, you know, we've pounded on the congestion pricing for the longest time.
3: Right.
1: You know, wait, how long? When did that first come up? A decade ago?
3: Oh, yeah.
1: Maybe even that long ago?
3: Yeah.
1: But as we have said, for example, the price of electricity in New York is double what it is in Texas, the average price.
3: Yeah.
1: Roughly 30 cents per kilowatt hour, where it's 15 cents in Texas. Double. That's got nothing to do with Trump or the Republicans.
3: That's state policy.
1: That's all state policy. And I think what you see here is somebody like Deborah Messing saying, all right, I still don't like what's going on in the national level, mm-hmm. or I can't stand Trump because he's mean and wishes to blow up all of California. Or have Iran blow up all of California. Let me even exaggerate that a lot more than what he actually said.
3: Right.
1: But... Because I know what he was trying to say. Everybody knows he's not going to, doesn't want Iran to blow up San Francisco or whatever. I do believe he was making a point.
3: Right.
1: But that's what happens when he gets off script.
3: Right.
1: And the political part of it is that you can't win that one.
3: No.
1: You can't win that one. You can, and so don't go off script.
3: Right.
1: Don't go off script. Don't do ad lib. But that's ridiculous. As I've said, I'm amazed I even brought it up because I said, a long time ago.
3: Mm-hmm.
1: I don't pay attention to what Trump says anymore. I pay attention to what he does.
3: The actions.
1: Yeah, the actions. What he says is meaningless to me now, because it goes all over the place. And when he goes off script, you have no idea where he's going to go. But Deborah Messing basically is saying, I know the difference between what the federal government's doing under Trump and what my legislature and governor is doing in New York,
3: mm-hmm.
1: and they're responsible for the incredible cost of living in New York. It's not Trump, even though I hate him because he's a meanie, but this isn't his fault. That's really interesting because you see, for example, I don't know how close the Minnesota race is because of the fraud right now, for Senate and governor. I know governor's race was getting closer. And so you look at something like that and you go, whoa. You know, in Texas, if the polls are true for Tallarico, or if it's even close for Abbott, you sit there and go, what the hell's your problem?
3: Yeah.
1: You've got property tax reduction like you can't believe.
3: Yeah.
1: In the state of Texas over the last couple of years.
3: Yeah.
1: You know, what is it you're bitching about in the state of Texas?
3: Right.
1: Specifically, what is it?
3: Right.
1: In New York, I can see it. In Minnesota, with the fraud, I can see Democrats and independents saying this is unacceptable. In Texas, what is it? He's offered no solutions. Tallarico, you see the story where he's disappeared? They haven't seen him in a week.
3: Yeah.
1: Has it made an appearance at all?
3: Mm-hmm. Yeah, well, his ads are playing. The anti-Tallarico ads, they're PAC ads that are playing right now. And they're straight to the point and brutal. Like we are. You should be. Demonstrate how radical these individuals are and what they have actually said in their own words. And those ads that I've seen do nothing but that. They quote him.
1: And the interesting thing is, she's looking specifically, her beef is New York City.
3: Yeah.
1: But then again, what New York City is feeling exactly with electricity prices, you see across the board in New York State.
3: Right.
1: That's still there.
3: Right.
1: But she's talking about the specific policies, which is really Mamdani.
3: Yeah. Yeah.
1: In the direction that he wants to go.
3: Mm-hmm.
1: But she's looking at it from the state level saying, maybe she's saying the state shouldn't be bailing them out. Maybe there should be some type of fiscal responsibility.
3: You know, I wondered about that yesterday. If there is more to her message that she just hasn't said yet, that she feels like, wait a minute, no. You know, you shouldn't ask the working class families of the rest of the state to pay for what's going on in New York City. And things are just going through the roof in New York City. I mean, that's where she's from.
1: And then, And then she said she's become increasingly concerned about public safety, saying that the violence we see on our streets and subways frightens me. So, does she hear the defund the police, the defund the military, which is coming from the DSA and saying, we can't be going there? And so, I'm not looking for moderate Democrats because there are no moderate Democrats.
3: No.
1: So I've got to look and go, all right, Blakeman.
3: Yeah.
1: Trump endorsed Blakeman.
3: Yeah. Yeah. Well, because again, and you know, as we start October 7th here, the anniversary of the atrocities, I have been saying from the beginning that night, I said, on one side, radicals, on the other side, everybody else. No more, there's no more of this in between, in the middle, both, you know, we, both sides, middle ground, blah, blah, blah, blah, blah, come together, find common ground. There is none of that. There isn't. And it's not just between the anti-Semites or even worse, groups like Hamas who are committing these attacks. It is political. You're either with the radicals or you're not. And if you're not, sitting on the sidelines isn't the answer.
1: I just wonder though, you look at it because we're talking about the number of people that are known as liberals out there and their change. And I'm thinking, you know, can the Republicans eventually get the baby vote? Because if you look at it, Johnny Resnick, Goo-Goo, you know, said, I'm not going to do politics in my concerts. And then you have Gaga.
3: Right.
1: And the fact that she's been called a Zionist because she's against the racism of anti-Semitism.
3: It's time for babies to wake up and get out there and do their thing. Do their part.
1: All you've got to get is Lamal from that 80s band Kaja Goo Goo, and you got the Goo Goo Gaga Goo Goo vote.
3: There you go. Right there.
1: Yep.
3: Nurseries everywhere.
1: Yep. We are Red Eye Radio.
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0: you, sir. Carly and I'm Gary McNamara. Good morning. Oh, what did I do with it? I had it here.
1: What'd you do with it? Where'd it go?
0: Oh, jeez.
1: Where is it?
0: It was my favorite tweet.
1: Oh, yeah.
0: X post yesterday.
1: Yeah.
0: That said, wow. The problem is, even if Los Angeles and San Diego get taken out, Colorado, the Rockies still can't win the National League West.
1: Oh, wow. All right. Yeah. No, we don't want the enemy attacking California.
0: And neither does Trump.
1: Yeah.
0: Because
1: the enemy is California.
0: Well, actually, California is so radical.
1: Yeah.
0: That we're very fearful that they'll take out Iran.
1: Well, I'm wondering if the new Ayatollah might come out and go, man, that Newsom is a total radical. 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
3: With SRN News, I'm John Scott. A disturbance in the Gulf is set to become a cyclone. According to the National Hurricane Center, the storm likely to become a tropical depression over the next day or so. It's set to shift eastward before turning to the north by the end of the week. Those from the Florida Panhandle to Louisiana should monitor this system. President Trump in Texas on Wednesday with the midterm elections less than 30 days away. It marks the president's third visit to the Lone Star State in less than a month to stump for GOP candidates. He's expected to appear with Republican Senate nominee Ken Paxton. Ava Marie Saint, the Oscar-winning actress whose performances in On the Waterfront and Alfred Hitchcock's North by Northwest, died Tuesday at 102. Saint died at her home in Los Angeles of natural causes. This is SRN News.
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4: From the Fox 45 Weather Center, I'm meteorologist Alex Cordero. Expect a chilly Tuesday night with lows falling to the 40s. Wednesday will be mostly sunny and warmer. Highs will climb back to the 70s. Thursday will be the warmest day of the week with highs approaching 80 degrees. We'll be watching this weekend for rainy weather on Sunday in particular as tropical moisture looks to move into the mid-Atlantic. With your Fox 45 Weather Authority, I'm meteorologist Alex Cordero for Talk Radio 680 WCBM.
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0: And he is Irving, I'm Gary McNamara. One of our favorite men on the street interviews coming up in just 1 minute.
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0: Oops, we saw this story yesterday, but just never got to it, and I saw the audio had come out today from Fox. Yeah. This was festival goers in liberal Tacoma Park, Maryland, are asked whether they'd be willing to give up their homes if the government decided the property was needed to house others. And the answer's all over the map. Are you ready?
1: I'm ready.
0: Hey, here we go.
12: I mean, if we were all doing it, I'd be so gay. Do you know what I mean? And who's coming to me? Is this a decision I'm making through democratic means? Then yes. Yes, I would be so game if I voted for it. Sure.
13: I don't know that I would necessarily love it, but I mean, if it was something that was beneficial, I'd at least consider it. I mean, unnecessarily. We said nobody wants what they have to be taken away from them, but there is something to be said about, like, you can set up things so that they're available for everybody.
12: Do I want to give it my private? Of course I don't want to give it my private property. Are they going to reimburse me fairly? That would be helpful in making my choice.
14: I don't think that's a good idea. But I think the idea of rent stabilization, for example, is an excellent idea where you limit the rate of increase in rent in order to help people stay in their homes.
0: All right. Now, this is the best answer coming up.
1: All right.
0: Ready?
1: All right.
0: Here we go.
15: I think that's a ridiculous idea. It's a fool's errand.
12: The idea that somehow we're going to be better off if the government is in charge of allocating all resources, that sounds not in any way desirable.

0: And so what they were saying was, no one should be able to evict me from where I live. You know, this, and that was kind of the beginning of a new run of squatters. Not that squatters were brand new at that time, but there were people that just found a loophole and became squatters and were living in people's homes. I don't know how you let that go. If you're state legislators, I don't know how you let that go for one second. But this was this idea of being able to live rent-free. By the way, part of that came from the subprime mortgage mess. When people got into homes, and it was astounding how many people got into these homes with no payment down, no down payment, and they got in there and then never made a payment and then were evicted. But the eviction process was taking so long that they went months and months and months and never made a house payment. And it was, you know, this is this mentality that somebody else should pay my, you know, because if we're talking like healthcare, when that comes up, well, nobody should make a dime off healthcare. We've actually had callers tell us that. Nobody should make a dime of profit. Well, no, nobody should make a dime of profit off of a shelter or food or water or transportation. Oh, wait, what are we looking at? Communism.
1: Yeah.
0: Where you don't make anything, but nobody makes a profit, and I feel better about that when I have nothing and the government controls my entire life.
1: You know, we've talked about how people think. You know, whether they connect the dots, whether there's actually critical thinking, or whether their whole worldview is actually determined by a slogan,
0: yeah,
1: or a meme or a paragraph without any specifics, you know, in it at all.
0: Right.
1: And, you know, when I look at the left that hates private monopolies, that, you know, monopolies are, and everything out there is a monopoly. They don't even know how to explain it, but everything's a monopoly.
0: Right.
1: But when you have the clearest example of a human monopoly, which is the federal government. And not only does this monopoly have the ability to take your property through taxes, they have found the loophole, because you might say, yeah, but there's, you have representation in that government.
0: Mm.
1: But they found the loophole to go into massive debt,
0: yeah,
1: to tax people who aren't alive yet. And the left views that as a positive thing.
0: Yeah.
1: And they believe that if they look at a big corporation, because remember, big corporations, if they have competition or not, the left views as a monopoly.
0: Yeah.
1: There's nothing that comes close to the ability of government to be a monopoly. Nothing.
0: Right.
1: There's nothing that comes close in our society. And yet they believe that monopoly actually is the most efficient and productive way to allocate resources in a society. You cannot be a critical thinking person and actually say, look, I'm open to all ideas here. You know, what is a monopoly and why do I believe? Because you could ask me that. Why do I believe that the private sector works better? Competition.
0: Yeah. Right.
1: Competition that drives everything.
0: Right. It works better because of failure. The fear,
1: right,
0: of failure, if you're going to compete in the marketplace as a business, you're going to have to, you know, first of all, you're going to have to make sure you have inventory or be able to supply services or whatever it is going to be. But beyond that, you're going to have to know what your competition is doing at every single moment. Two prime examples are the two top retailers right now in America, Amazon and Walmart. And when you think about Amazon, started with a guy selling books in his garage, you know, and then all of a sudden he's competing on a legitimate level with Walmart.

0: I don't know that anybody saw that coming. For years, Amazon didn't make a penny of profit. I don't know that anybody saw that, but Jeff Bezos had that vision and was able to leverage everything ultimately into a business that is now not just here domestically great or big. It's a global business, and Walmart is now trying to play his game on the e-commerce level. If you don't know competition, if you don't know your competition, what's out there in the marketplace, if you're not constantly aware of that, then you'll fail. That fear of failure and that competition is what works for the marketplace and works for the consumer.
1: So number one is competition. There's actually two here. Number one is competition. And number two is you are much more immediately accountable for the money that you spend than in government.
0: Oh, yeah.
1: You think about government, good God, Congress, Senate, all their pet projects that they want.
0: Right.
1: Are those projects? Is the government money when a senator says, I'm bringing the bacon home? Is that bacon the most efficient way to use taxpayer dollars? Or is it something that helps keep somebody reelected? And whether it actually works or not, whether the government spending actually works or not, doesn't matter. It's the fact that, you know, the TV stations will say, you know, the state, for example, when you look at, I'll give a perfect example. When you look at New York and Hochul and the legislature giving out $500 checks, because they caused electricity prices to skyrocket through the roof, mm-hmm. where electricity prices are double what they are in the state of Texas.
0: Yeah. Yeah.
1: They caused it.
0: Right.
1: And then they come back and go, all right, let's give you $500, you know, before election time, because we caused this to happen.
0: Right.
1: Nothing like that can happen when you have competition and more accountability for the money that you spend in any type of human endeavor.
0: And make no mistake, from November 4th on, they don't care. There won't be any more checks until the next election cycle, maybe, but you're on your own. Now, this is all to, they know the mistakes they've made. All this is coming back on their internals. All of it. And they're seeing it. It's, well, what do? Well, we'll just write people a check. It's the oldest game in politics.
1: When you see, and this is outside the business portion of it, but not necessarily because they help destroy so many businesses. When you saw what happened during COVID, when they made so many of these decisions without actually having the science behind it.
0: Right.
1: And then when the science started coming out, government, liberals especially, for their willing or their wanting to control, kept things going in our society that were absolutely unacceptable in the United States of America.
0: Yep. They ignored real information that was coming out so that they could maintain control of people and businesses. And this is something they've been trying to get control of. They saw COVID as the greatest opportunity for them to do that. They wanted to control language through social media. They were doing that for the longest time. Just go back and look at the Twitter files and then ask Zuckerberg what they were doing over at Facebook during the 2020 election cycle. Look at all of these things that they wanted to control. COVID was the perfect opportunity because you couldn't see it. You didn't know it. Everybody was wearing masks. All of a sudden, the world looked very scary, and they loved that, except for the fact that they weren't wearing the masks. Why? Because, not because they were hypocrites. They didn't buy the science. The governor of California didn't buy the science. He didn't believe in it, but he knew he could control other people, and that was part of it. As been a part of the left, and they thought it was the perfect opportunity, and ultimately, thank God, it failed. But they still control people with fear. The world is ending. Climate change.
1: And the entity that does the most damage because of their monopoly status and they're wanting power and control over your lives has convinced the American public that that businesses involved in competition each and every day and much more accountable for the money that they spend.
0: Yeah.
1: Are the reason that you have your problems today. Yeah. And they look at the public believing them and go, these people are a bunch of suckers.
0: Yeah.
1: That's what they think.
0: Yep.
1: We are Red Eye Radio.
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1: We are Red Eye Radio. He's Eric Cronin, and I'm Gary McNamara. And you know, really, the incredible thing we've talked about. I know Jonathan Turley wrote about it also, but the new polls out there showing that support for K through 12 education one of the lowest levels ever. People completely dissatisfied. School choice, they want it.
0: Yeah,
1: but you talk about a monopoly.
0: Mm-hmm.
1: Yeah, you talk about and the wanting for the monopoly and the Democratic Party pushing for it year after year after year after year, and now even in blue states. They're saying, well, wow, we've got to stop. Well, why do you think that happened? Why does anybody put an ounce of trust in a government monopoly and their belief that they have the ability to allocate resources better than the private market? There's no evidence to show that. It's exactly the reverse. Mm.
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10: News this hour from Town Hall. I'm John Scott. President Trump spoke Tuesday at Sparrows Point, Maryland, touting America's military.
22: You'll build the next generation of American submarines, including autonomous subs, torpedo tubes, and critical components for our cutting-edge Virginia-class attack submarines, the greatest and quietest ever built. And thanks to record funding from my administration, the Republicans in Congress, the U.S. Navy is also contributing an additional $2.9 billion to support the shipyard.
10: The president said this submarine project is part of his broader effort to rebuild the military and to create jobs. President Trump says he has a call scheduled with Russian President Putin over reports about the potential outbreak of the plague in Russia. Correspondent Scott Carr has more.
23: I have a call scheduled. Yep, very soon.
24: Speaking to reporters outside of the White House Tuesday, Trump said he hopes to provide an update soon about the situation.
23: So far, we're in very deep discussions. We'll be able to report about it probably tomorrow.
24: He says he's being briefed by intelligence. Russian officials said at first a 28-year-old woman working at an anti-plague research institute died from an unspecified form of the disease. Then later said the woman had died from pneumonia. Secretary of State Marco Rubio has called on Russia to be more transparent about the incident. In Washington, I'm Scott Carr.
10: A sitting justice talking about stepping down.
25: Supreme Court Justice Samuel Alito says retirement is on his mind every term. Alito is 76. If the justice steps down, President Trump nominates a replacement and the Senate confirms it. That vote belongs to whoever wins the midterms. Republicans hold 53 seats. Democrats need 4 on November 3rd to take control. A Democrat Senate could block a conservative nominee or leave the seat empty. Justice Clarence Thomas is 78, so more than one Supreme Court seat could be in play. Willie Nelson, the White House.
10: More on these stories from townhall.com.
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10: The razor clam harvest along the Washington coast will have to wait.
27: The Washington Department of Fish and Wildlife is postponing the razor clam season that was set to start October 9th on 4 Washington beaches. Levels of domoic acid toxin are increasing, and in some cases, they're already above safe levels. Domoic acid is a natural toxin that can be harmful or fatal if consumed. Cooking the clams does not eliminate the toxin. Testing will continue to determine if the season can be opened. I'm Brad Ford.
10: New research out of London shows that about 12% of cancer diagnoses are linked to infections. The study published in the journal The Lancet Oncology says that's about 2.3 million cancer cases worldwide, accounting for 1 in 8 cases. Cancer experts say some of these cancers can be prevented by getting vaccinated against certain infections, like those associated with cervical cancer, gastric cancer, and liver cancer. News at townhall.com. Colorado Rockies leadership addressing questions heading into the offseason.
2: Reflecting on a fourth straight 100-plus loss season, President of Baseball Operations Paul DePodesta says the club was better.
3: Again, we've talked about progress, and I do think it's important to talk about progress. Like, let's not mistake it for being good.
2: He says pitching and playing from behind needs to be addressed, but is pleased with the team's core and pledged to continue to expand the front office to be more in line with other MLB franchises. I'm Connor Shreve.
10: The Dodgers have the advantage in their best-of-five NLDS against the Braves after a 3-1 victory in Game 3. Atlanta will host L.A. for Game 4 on Wednesday. The Padres beat the Brewers 4-3 to capture Game 3 from San Diego. Milwaukee will take another shot in Game 4 on Wednesday. The ALDS resumes Wednesday. The White Sox will host the Guardians, and the Yankees host the Rays. More on these stories at townhall.com.
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5: Here, Fox 45 forecasts. Another bright and sunny day. Cool again with temperatures ending up in the low 70s. Clear with temperatures back in the mid 50s tonight. And then a warmer day on Thursday with highs in the upper 70s. From the Fox 45 Weather Authority, I'm meteorologist Amy Aronson for Talk Radio 680 WCBM.
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4: 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Gary McNamara and Eric Hurley talk about everything from politics to social issues and news of the day. Whether you're up late or you're just starting your day, welcome to the show. 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
1: All across America, we are Red Eye Radio. He is Eric Hurley and I'm Gary McNamara. Good morning. Hello. All right, so one of the things we're talking about, you know, with the election coming up, and as you said, you know, I think one of the best things, just the way that you put it, and it was a couple of weeks back, and you said, look, anything the Republican Party is doing, you know, is fixable.
0: Right.
1: Where the Democrats are going is not fixable.
0: Right.
1: And we look and wonder, for all that we believe the Republican Party has done wrong in this administration. Again, it's fixable and it's not close to where the Democratic Party wants to go.
0: Mm-hmm.
1: So we talked yesterday about the fact that, you know, that, you know, Trump's out there trying to get his base going. I go, why wouldn't his base vote Republican?
0: Yeah, right.
1: Even if you're not, let's say, because I'm probably, I don't even know what the percentage is, probably 60 to 70% in favor of what the Republicans do. And there's a ton of stuff I disagree with. You know, and what I disagree with is when they move closer towards socialism.
0: Right. Right. Yeah.
1: And I don't care who the person is. You know, we're not tribal here on the show.
0: No.
1: We're not tribal to a personality. We never have been. If I vote for you and you do something that I disagree with, I'll criticize you that day if I voted for you the day before. The right. fact that people find that incredibly offensive boggles my mind. You're there to do my bidding. You're not there to become a celebrity. You're not there for me to bow down before you and say, you're the greatest ever. Because I know in the history of the United States, you're going to be gone. And what's important? Important is what the actual law is and what the Constitution states.
0: The work that you have done remains. And yes. If you talk about executive orders, those can be turned over quicker than any act of Congress. Although acts of Congress can also be turned over.
1: Everything can be turned over.
0: It's
1: harder
0: to
1: do.
0: Supreme Court, decisions can be turned around. There can be change, but our founders made it harder for that change for a reason. They made it difficult for, it should be slow, but the tendencies, the ideas that they promote, where you want to, if you're on in the Republican Party, kick the door open for the left to take over, because at some point the left will control the White House,
8: right,
0: and probably both chambers on Capitol Hill again, and then you look at what they want to do, what the Republican Party wants to do. I'm not saying I can deal with, I'm saying it can be dealt with. There are ways to change it. The left is not going to change. This is a culture now that is deeply embedded into the radical left, and the radical left will lead the Democratic Party
8: right
0: for our lifetime and beyond.
1: And the one example is, Trump coming to stump for
0: Paxton. Yeah.
1: And it's like, Paxton, there is no energy. If I was reading this the other day, there is no energy. And so Trump needs to come down to solidify the base.
0: Yeah.
1: Well, then you're not a good Republican, or you're not a good conservative, because there's stuff I disagree with Paxton on totally.
0: Mm-hmm.
1: Paxton is not a perfect candidate in any manner or way.
0: Right.
1: And I look at some of the things he's doing in the state of Texas. I disagree with them.
0: Right.
1: But I may agree with him 60% of the time. I agree with Tallarico 0% of the time.
0: Yes.
1: Because I know he is an extreme radical who wishes to change the Constitution of the United States. There's something wrong if you call yourself a Republican and you say, my excitement level is low. What the hell are you talking about?
0: Are you not motivated by the radical left right now?
1: Right. You're not motivated by the things that they wish to do. Everything that we've laid out, everything that they are, that we're against. If the candidate isn't perfect, I'm just not going to vote. I've never thought that way. It's always been, what's the lesser of two evils?
0: Yes.
1: Or what's the greater of the two positives? But I haven't done that in a long, long time.
0: I have to go back.
1: The greater of the two positives?
0: I don't know how far you'd have to go back on that one.
1: I think about 1862.
0: Yeah, probably.
1: Voting. When I see this, I'm just like, well, then you really don't care.
0: Yeah.
1: You're in it for some type of, emotional satisfaction that has nothing to do with ensuring that the society and the republic that we live in, that the government, because I understand, we understand why the Constitution exists and why the Bill of Rights exists.
0: Yeah.
1: To limit the power of the government.
0: Yeah.
1: Since I understand that, I want to limit the power of the government over my life, and there's no way that the Democrats will limit that more than the Republicans will. So just on a umbrella, the entire umbrella of why I vote. I don't even need to get into the specifics of the issues. You eventually do, because that's why you look and you say, they wish to have much more power over me and much more power and control over the money of society. I'm against that.
0: Yeah.
1: Why? Because I believe in the United States of America, the Constitution, the Republic, free markets.
0: Yeah.
1: Because that's the number one. It's the way to create more productive, efficient, and happy people.
0: Yeah.
1: But when we fall for the BS of the studies, well, the happiest people are the people where the all the social programs are covered for them. Oh, they're not so happy anymore because the middle class pays a heck of a lot more in taxes, and the whole thing of, well, they're happier. I go, well, how do you define happiness?
0: Right.
1: To me, happiness is freedom and opportunity. And in that, because that's long-term happiness, freedom and opportunity.
0: Yeah.
1: It's not short-term. Give me the stuff that I want that I don't have to pay for. And long-term happiness is knowing I have freedom and opportunity, and in there's going to be periods of unhappiness because I have failed.
0: And you know,
1: and every human fails, and you get up, but I want that freedom and opportunity to fail and then succeed. And to me, I have no idea the way that the left is thinking and the way a significant portion of the populist right is thinking is completely and totally foreign to me.
0: Well, it's, you know, I think there was this COVID effect, COVID era effect. Wow. We can stay home. Wow. Things didn't go to hell. Wow. What's the least I can get away with? What's the least I can do? And then it was about, it really was about, because when, and you and I have talked about this. I actually had someone who's on the left, who's a friend of mine, and we had this back and forth on social media. I sent a person there to do my bidding. Oh my gosh, I can't believe you admitted that. Well, you do the same thing. And when I explained it to her, then she just stopped posting. Because when we say that, I'm not doing it for my own satisfaction, even though I may be satisfied with them doing the right thing, whoever that public servant is and whatever role they're in. The real satisfaction comes from that it benefits a free society. Not me. I'm fine. I can take care of me. I don't need the government. I don't need the government to hand me things and supply things for me. I can handle it myself, but when they're doing the right things, it benefits a free society and it nurtures an environment that creates opportunity, which creates more liberty for everybody. And I'm talking about anybody and everybody, whether I agree with them or know them or love them or not. This is what this is all about. The left wants to come in and take that opportunity away from you. They don't want you to have your choices with your own children. By the way, that's one of the ads I saw. Now the left is going after your own children, and what they want to do, what they're promoting is that they, if the parents didn't let that child have the surgery, the transgender surgery, then the parents would be prosecuted. They're promoting this idea of actually prosecuting, punishing the parents for not going along with the child's wishes. And this kind of indoctrination and massive rule over your child is part of the game.
1: Well,
0: not only do you not have any freedom, but they don't want you to have any decision in the classroom for your child, or if your child is indoctrinated and then believes they're not a girl, they're a boy, or they're not a boy, they're a girl, and they want surgery, and you disagree with it, we'll consider that child abuse. If you can't get up and get off your ass and go vote against that, I don't know what to tell you.
1: Yeah. You know, the other example is what we played earlier in the show was the audio of that festival where they asked the question, if the government said they needed your home, would you give it to them?
0: Yeah.
1: Like, well, yeah, if it was under the democratic process. Well, no, they're not asking you. They're saying, you know, the question is, if they want to take it for whatever purposes they want it.
0: Yeah.
1: To give it to somebody else.
0: Right.
1: Oh, yeah, I do it. Well, I don't know if they should do, but you know, it might be a good idea. You know, it's like, even the right answer, as we said, the woman at the end, no!
0: Yeah.
1: It's not government's job to allocate resources and private property of people.
0: Here's the
1: thing. The fact that people actually think that way is just absolutely just completely and totally foreign to me. And so this whole thing that Republicans aren't excited, well, then you're worthless.
0: Yeah.
1: If you're not excited to go out and vote, because it's not, I know. I don't vote because I believe government's going to take care of me. I vote to limit government's power over us. That's what gets me excited. And if you're a Republican and you call yourself a conservative and you're like, well, I'm not getting what I want and I should get something, then you're worthless as a Republican and you're not a conservative.
0: Well, and you're making it about you. You're making it, if you're turning it into this tribal thing, you're making it about you.
1: Yeah.
0: It's not about you. It's about a free society and what benefits a free society. And if you don't see that, you've been wearing blinders just like the left. You're willfully ignorant. Need to take them off, and you need to vote in the direction that creates more opportunity and freedom. And by the way, on that question of would you be okay for the government to take your home, I'd like to qualify those respondents and ask first, how many of you own a home and have any equity whatsoever in that home?
1: That's a great question. You know, we've often said when you do polls, they should have qualifying questions for it.
0: Yeah.
1: Would you let them take your home? Well, if you had full equity in it,
0: right.
1: If you had half equity in it, if
0: right.
1: You have any equity in it,
0: right.
1: Should the government just be able to take your home
0: right.
1: And not pay you anything for it?
0: Exactly.
1: In order to benefit society, I love this. In order to benefit society.
0: Right.
1: And that's the line that people want to be BS'd.
0: Yep.
1: Dad was right.
0: Yep.
1: Well, we'll just take your home that you own in order to benefit society. Oh yeah, then I'd be willing to do it. No, you wouldn't.
0: Yeah. You don't have any equity in your home, I'm guessing.
1: Yeah, what we figured out is, you know, whether it's the Democrats talking about shoplifting, it's okay to steal from someone else. Don't you dare steal from me!
0: Right.
1: Steal from them!
0: That's right. Defund the police! Not my police.
1: Not my police. Right.
0: I think they should defund the band, the police.
1: They were. Long time ago.
0: Nope, believe it or not, they're still making a lot of money. They're getting unbelievable.
1: Oh, they're still funded. Okay, yeah, they're not together, but they're still funded.
0: Oh, they're funded. They're well funded.
1: Oh, that's a great point.
0: They're well funded. Yeah. Yeah. No, it's but you look at that attitude. And I guarantee you, go back to those respondents. Let me first ask you, do you have any equity whatsoever in your home? No? All right. On to the next person. I want to talk to people who have equity in their home and find out what they would say. The government taking your property, because you've got teeth in the game, and those teeth go with the government.
1: We are Red Eye Radio.
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9: Rainfall over much of the central and eastern Gulf Coast in coming days due to tropical storm development.
11: Sometime this week, there is a 90% chance overall of tropical development, and that will be very close to the Mexican Gulf Coast, likely over the Bay of Campeche, and that is not too far from the U.S. Gulf Coast, and we're looking at that system expected to lift northeastward with time.
9: USDA Chief Meteorologist Brad Rippey says regardless of development, rain will be spread across the southeastern U.S.
11: The bulk of the heavy rain should fall along and near the Gulf Coast from southeastern Louisiana eastward through Florida. We do expect at least 4 to 8 inches. Those numbers could go higher if we have a significant consolidated tropical storm or hurricane heading toward that region.
9: Regarding potential ag impacts, possible harvest disruptions could be offset by needed topsoil moisture replenishment in the region. I'm Rod Bain reporting for the U.S. Department of Agriculture in Washington, D.C.
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0: We are Red Eye Radio. He's Eric Carly, and I'm Gary McNamara. So, yeah, I just thought it was we should comment on that because I've been seeing a lot, especially then, you know, that Trump's out there. And he's out there because he's not out there to convince independents.
1: Right.
0: Trump is
1: right.
0: not out there to convince independents.
1: Right.
0: He's
1: right,
0: out yeah. there in order to shore up the base. And I'm like, why does he got to shore up the base of the Republican Party?
1: Right.
0: You're telling me you cannot tell me that you cannot be excited to go out and vote to stop what the Democrats want to do, which is the most radical agenda in the history of the country. Yeah. Nah, I'm not interested in that because they didn't give me exactly what I wanted.
1: Yeah.
0: The Republicans.
1: Yeah.
0: And if I don't get exactly what I want, I'm not going to vote. And if the Democrats take over, well, then that's the punishment for the Republicans not doing the right thing.
1: Yeah.
0: Well, there comes to a point where it's so radical. We're not talking about the difference of spending $10 billion on a project versus $12 billion on a project.
2: No, well, I was going to say that earlier. It's not the difference between, okay, they want this healthcare plan versus, the other side wants this healthcare plan or benefit or whatever it is. It's again, a very solid line. And you're either with the radicals or you're not.
0: Right.
2: And if you're going to stay home as a Republican voter, then you're with the radicals.
0: By the way, very appropriate to say today, October 6th.
2: Yes. Yes.
0: As you said way back
2: yep,
0: then.
2: Yep.
0: You're either with the radicals
2: yeah.
0: or you're with
2: yep, you everybody know, else.
0: Everybody else. Either you're with the terrorists or you're with everybody else.
2: Yep.
0: Everybody's trying to soft sell it, you know, as we have seen.
2: Yep.
0: And
2: there's no middle ground.
0: There is no middle ground when it comes to
2: anti-Semitism. There's no middle ground on the anti-Semitism. There is no middle ground on the political game in the United States anymore. There is no middle ground with the left. There is no compromise meeting in the middle. That's why we're frustrated with Republicans when they say, well, we could do this and it's more of a liberal idea. We're like, no, you're opening the door for them. Don't do that.
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1: And he is Eric Carlin. I'm Gary McNamara. Good morning. 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You can listen when you choose.
2: And thank
1: after
2: you.
1: The show is over, it becomes our podcast.
2: Yeah. That cool?
1: Yeah, it is. Yeah,
2: we take care of, we killed two birds with one stone.
1: By the way, I really don't have any intention of killing any birds.
3: I heard a comedian say that we should change it, the suggestion from, I don't know, PETA or someone, that it should be feed two birds with one scone, which is stupid. Birds don't like scones.
1: It might kill them.
3: Well, that's what the comedian actually said, yeah.
1: If you feed them scones.
3: He said, you know, scones get pretty hard after a while. You could actually probably kill two birds with one scone.
1: That's exactly. But when we discuss, you know, the election and just in general where the public is, you know, on government in general.
3: Yeah.
1: And the belief by so many people that big government, that is an absolute, the biggest monopoly that you could possibly ever get.
3: Yeah.
1: And with the federal government's ability to borrow money from future generations, the immorality of doing that doesn't seem to bother people. And people are like, oh, I think that's a great, and I think the federal government, you know, that they can run things better. The private sector is a problem. And the thing is, the criticism of the private sector comes from the biggest monopoly that exists out there. You know, we saw, in the Paramount, Warner.
3: Yeah.
1: You know, attempted, antitrust lawsuit from the 12 states that said, this is a monopoly. This is a monopoly. And the AG of California, we're doing monopoly, antitrust. And then they folded.
3: Yeah.
1: And there was not one antitrust argument to be made at all.
3: No.
1: None.
3: No.
1: They make this crap up as they go along because they know it relates to people. They look at the people and they go, these people are the biggest suckers out there. We can just scream antitrust, monopoly, and we're the biggest monopoly out there.
3: Yeah.
1: And we're not, they're really not monopolies. We're just calling them monopolies because we know the idiots will respond.
3: Yes.
1: Speaking of idiots, this Jonathan Turley's column that on his website.
3: Yeah.
1: He said, here's my column. In the first place, God made idiots, Mark Twain wrote in 1879. That was for practice. Then he made school boards. End of quote. Mark Twain, 1879.
3: Yeah.
1: And this is probably when we talk about the monopoly and how the Democrats have been able to, there's two things. The Democrats have been able to sell to a significant portion of the public that the private sector is the problem when they're the problem.
3: Yeah. Yeah. Over again.
1: And the other one, the biggest lie they've been able to convince people of is corporate taxes are good because they punish the corporation and therefore you're getting something when it's actually a stealth tax that hurts the poor the most. It's just amazing.
3: Yeah.
1: It's amazing when you look at it, you go, how stupid can people be? How can't you connect the dots? And it got to the point of being so bad that when, remember, was it Obama? It was Obama talking about the profits tax

0: the consumer, and yet people seem to be completely unaware. That's what happens with corporate taxes. The same thing. They'll pass it on to you. They always do, because their goal is to keep their profit margin the same or increase their profit margin each and every year. And so, which, by the way, by law, they're required to do.
1: Yeah.
0: Right. A company yeah. can't say, we're not going to make a profit anymore.
1: Right.
0: Because they have an obligation and responsibility to their stockholders.
1: Yes.
0: It's against the law if they do not work in benefit of their stockholders. Probably a lot of people don't know that, do they?
1: No, I mean, it's most people, well, most people don't understand how business runs in general. The cost of doing business and everything that they essentially are paying for, which includes taxes.
0: And so, to me, those are the two things. The biggest monopoly is constantly trying to convince the biggest monopoly with more power than any corporation could ever have has successfully convinced the people of the United States, or at least half the people of the United States, probably more, might be 60% when you look at the populist Republican that exists today. Oh, yeah, these companies, these billionaires are the problem. They're not the problem. They never have been. You're buying the BS because it's great to be able to blame somebody else for what you feel is your lot in life.
1: Yeah.
0: When the people responsible for making your life not easier, and that's why they exist, they make it harder, is government.
1: Yeah.
0: And so, schools, perfect example, as Jonathan Turley writes. He writes, Mark Twain said, in the first place, God made idiots. He wrote, that was for practice. Then he made school boards. It appears that most Americans now agree with him. New polling shows that K through 12 education has now reached a record low in the number of people who are even somewhat satisfied with the state of education in the United States. What is most troubling is that the near total contempt for our school system does not make a bit of difference. Families and students have become largely irrelevant to an education cartel, a self-sustaining, self-perpetuating political alliance of unions and politicians. According to Gallup, only 32% of American adults say that they are completely or somewhat satisfied with the quality of K through 12 education. That is the lowest figure in Gallup's 27 years of asking the question. Public satisfaction with the school system has dropped almost 20 points since 2024. The collapse comes at a, and I think COVID was responsible for a lot of that. The collapse comes at a time when universities are reporting that college students are entering higher education without basic math and other skills. We've also seen a dismal decline in standards at elite universities like Harvard, where faculty has been compelled to teach high school level math classes to students. In May, faculty in the University of California system, which eliminated standardized testing to achieve greater equity in admissions, reported an alarming lack of math knowledge among new students. Duh! Most recently, the University of California San Diego faculty report found a nearly 30-fold increase since 2020 in students whose math skills fell below the high school level. Like many of us, neither the drop in skills nor public support is surprising. For generations, the public school system, a government monopoly, for the longest time, has failed students in major cities. Despite massive budget increases, actual test scores continue to fall or remain at subpar levels. He said, in a prior column, I was particularly moved by the frustration of a mother in Baltimore who complained that her son was in the top half of his class despite failing all but three of his classes. Her story led to my changing my view of school vouchers. Despite my long support for public schools, I believe vouchers may be the only way to take control away from the education cartel by introducing real competition based on academic performance. And think about this. We put government in charge of education.

0: educating our students. They are completely failing. And for some reason, we have this belief, well, government can take care of everything else.
1: Yeah. And we keep saying we need to give more money to these institutions to do more failing.
0: Well, you know, if you ask the people out there, should more money go to schools? They'll say yes.
1: Yeah. It's overwhelming and has been for the longest time. I can't remember the last time. I mean, aside from conservatives. And my dad and I were having a conversation here recently. And, you know, he's not doing too well, but he's sitting there. This was a shorter little talk show. And he said, Department of Education. He said, if I was president for 1 year, first thing I'd do, get rid of Department of Education, turn it over to the states and the local school districts and say, okay, you get this much money. You do what you want to do in your schools. And we've been talking about this as conservatives for the longest time. You have a government running your children. And here's the trade-off. This is the problem. The trade-off is, oh, well, we'll feed them breakfast. We'll keep them all day for you. We'll feed them lunch. Hey, we'll give them an afternoon school or after school snack. You don't have to worry about it. We'll take care of them.
0: And then here, faced with lower proficiency scores, teachers' unions and school administrators have continued to lower proficiency requirements. They are simply pushing students out the door without basic skills, robbing these kids of any chance to break out of cycles of poverty and unemployment. When confronted with their poor performance, school board members have declared meritocracy to be a form of white supremacy.
1: Yeah.
0: Gifted and talented programs are being eliminated in the name of so-called equity. In any other field, such generational failure would be unthinkable. No business or enterprise could ever sustain itself. However, that is the point. There is little competition in the system. Blue states have largely blocked voucher programs while protecting teachers from performance-based standards. Actual students have become irrelevant to budgets. In Chicago, there are schools that remain open despite 80% vacancy rates. One school, and we brought this to you a couple of weeks ago, yeah. Frederick Douglass Academy High School, yeah. has only 27 students or 2% of its building capacity.
1: Wow.
0: The school system spends $55,500 for each student at Frederick Douglass Academy. You know, the research came out. We brought it to you a couple of weeks ago. The United States now spends more on education on per student, K through 12, than anybody in the world.
1: Yeah. Yeah.
0: Overall, 35% of Chicago schools are half full or less, but that did not stop the schools from spending a couple million on transcendental meditation sessions or giving teachers and students days off to join the May Day protest with city-subsidized buses. Wow. According to a recent study in 2025, the Chicago Teachers Union spent a record $4.2 million on politics and lobbying, but less than 18% on representing teachers. This includes massive contributions used to elect former teacher and union organizer Mayor Brandon Johnson, a former organizer for the union. Johnson, in turn, has effectively turned his office over to the far-left union. And this is what we believe. We need more government involved in more things in our life. I mean, it's beyond stupidity. None of it makes any sense. And that's why when Republicans say, you know, or we hear, well, Trump has to be out there stumping because the Republicans, the excitement level is just not there. Then you really don't care. If you've been voting and you're not going to vote now to stop this, if you can't see it, then you really don't care.
1: You've let them win. You're okay with them winning. You're okay with the radicals taking over.
0: Yep. And for some reason, and I call it the security of imagery. Oh, I believe government will take care of me. That's what it is. Not the security of substance, but the security of imagery.
1: Yeah.
0: We are Red Eye Radio.
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0: We are Red Eye Radio. He's Eric Carlin. I'm Gary McNamara. The monopoly of government, Jonathan Turley writes, in economics there are few scourges older and more damaging than the cartel, which is, he's talking about the, in this particular case, teachers unions and the Democratic Party, which uses its power over an area to create higher prices, lower quality, and stifled innovation. Figures such as Randy Weingarten of the American Federation Teachers effectively made their unions piggy banks for the Democratic Party and appear at far-left rallies to support Democratic causes. In return, Democratic leaders give this cartel most everything that it demands, including barring competition in the form of public vouchers or tying budgets to improving the education of actual students. That's why one of the greatest examples of the failure of government is education.
1: Yep.
0: Yet half the country says, we want more government control over more things. It's insanity,
1: yeah.
0: Art.
1: Yeah.
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8: Breaking news this hour from Town Hall. I'm Rich Thomason.
1: Israel is marking the third anniversary of the Hamas terror attack that left more than 1,200 people dead. The BBC's Yolande Nell is at the site of the attack where a music festival was underway when the terrorists swept in.
8: Hamas-led forces, Nukba forces, came here. It's now understood from Israeli military investigations that they didn't know that this party was happening. They were actually heading to another Israeli town nearby. But then, of course, when they came across people here, they were so vulnerable. They were out in the open. People had run into bomb shelters because of the rockets that were initially fired from Gaza. Many people were killed in those, and also when they were hiding around us here in the trees.
1: President Trump blames mass migration for violent unrest in France, quoting Mr. Trump's Truth Social post. This is about Islam wanting to take over a once great country. The rioting goes on.
9: They began as a demonstration in support of striking teachers at a suburban high school near Paris, and it's now become a national crisis, with hundreds of schools forced to close and more than 5,000 taken into police custody. They are mostly minors with no previous criminal records. Students, teachers, and police alike have seen injuries. The original protests on September the 21st consisted of students joining their teachers to protest a lack of staff and resources and ended when their demands were met. But student leader Manus Nadel says that protest spread quickly, with an unprecedented number of schools now involved and France's education ministry overwhelmed. I'm Mark Mayfield.
1: President Trump says he'll be speaking with Vladimir Putin about reports of a case of deadly pneumonic plague in Russia. The president will visit Texas today, the midterm elections, less than a month away. On Wall Street, the Dow futures down 147 points, and NASDAQ futures off 133. More on these stories, townhall.com.
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12: 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Here's Chuck Whitaker with traffic and weather on the threes.
13: We had a wreck overnight in the construction area. If you're coming up from Annapolis and you may be heading up to Gambrills or into Millersville, the wreck was actually in the construction zone northbound I-97 above the bridge at 178 and before the split at Route 32. Both the cameras in that area are out, so I can't tell you exactly what's going on, but the early report said there was some road blockage there in the left hand lane. Beltway looks good. Tunnels are clear. Baltimore City Fire just pulling up. There was some smoke in the area. 2900 block of Washington Boulevard over on the southwest side. I'm Chuck Whitaker with traffic and weather on the threes on Talk Radio 680 WCBF.
14: Your Fox 45 forecast. Another bright and sunny day. Cool again with temperatures ending up in the low 70s. Clear with temperatures back in the mid 50s tonight. And then a warmer day on Thursday with highs in the upper 70s. From the Fox 45 Weather Authority, I'm meteorologist Amy Aronson for Talk Radio 680 WCBM.
15: 45 degrees in Nottingham and 43 in Abingdon. At 6:04, here are the latest headlines from the WCBM Maryland News Center. Fox 45 reports that the Baltimore Police Department announced a joint warrant initiative in which they partnered with other law enforcement agencies to complete 86 arrests throughout the city for crimes ranging from homicide and attempted murder to robbery and traffic charges. BPD said that from September 14th through the 26th, the warrant initiative ended with the arrest of 86 people. And Republican gubernatorial candidate Dan Cox accused Governor Westmore of treating Maryland residents like a line of credit, while the Democratic incumbent defended his record and blamed federal policies for worsening pressures on working families during Tuesday's gubernatorial debate.
16: We're paying more but getting less, Cox said in his opening statement. Moore called Cox's assertions false, but acknowledged that this past year and a half have been hard. He said his administration is focused on Maryland working families and pointed to the Trump administration's policies as a factor in residents' financial concerns. The winning Maryland lottery pick three was 304, the pick four, 7285. It's 6:05 on Casey and Company. Stein on Sports coming up next.
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18: In Dermer, offering same-day service. Mention my name and get an $89 winter tune-up from the Comfort Guys, my guys. Well, as feared, and it comes as no surprise, sources telling ESPN that Lamar Jackson is dealing with a sprained ankle. Ian Rappaport reporting Jackson with only an outside chance to play on Sunday night, and he could end up missing multiple games. The injury, though, should not require surgery. So if that's the case, the team will turn to Tyler Huntley on Sunday night. Head coach Jesse Minter saying Huntley's performance last Sunday, not a harbinger of things to come.
19: We took the ball a little bit out of his hands just with the way that game was going. The weather got a little more, I thought, was more of an impact in the second half than it was in the first half. But again, we got tons of confidence in Snoop to go out there and get the job done.
18: Meanwhile, the MLB playoffs continued last night. Dodgers and Braves game three in Atlanta.
20: Hernandez throws this one. Deep left field. 2-0 Dodgers.
18: Kenny Albert had the call on FS1. Kike Hernandez, two-run shot in the fourth, part of a 3-1 Dodger win. LA takes a 2-1 series lead. They can close it out tonight and then later in San Diego.
21: Brewers come back to tie the game. Jake Cronenworth swings, looking for his first big moment of the series. And San Diego's got the lead.
18: Adam Amin had the call on FS1. The solo blast by Jake Cronenworth gave the Padres a 3-2 lead in the fifth, and they hold on to beat Milwaukee 4-3 and stay alive in their series. Coming up in 30 minutes, the Atlanta Falcons are no joke. And that is Stein on Sports.
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17: 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The right choice for Maryland.
23: 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And gentlemen, start your
24: 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The right choice for Maryland. It is a Wednesday, October the 7th, 2026. I'm Sean Casey. Coming up in the program this morning, at the debate last night, Governor Westmore would not commit to serving a full term if reelected. The president visits Burroughs Point and pronounces the golden age of shipbuilding. We've got some audio of that. But the top story is today is the debate last night on MPT. Probably the only debate. Last night, the governor just ignored repeated pleas or a question from Dan Cox to debate at Morgan State or at Coppin State. And it looks like he's going to be one and done. He feels very, confident with the 27-point lead by that UMBC poll that there's no need to debate. So did you watch it? Did you listen to it? What did you think of the overall debate last night? Who won? Who lost? Was it a draw? Does it even matter? Et cetera. We got a lot of audio highlights for you this morning, including Dan Cox in his opening statement, really laid out the Moore administration.
0: 4 years ago, Governor Hogan left a $5 billion surplus in our budget, but today, Governor Moore has given us a $3.3 billion structural deficit while he scandalizes our property taxes, rents, and electric bills. We're paying more, but getting less. We are being treated like a line of credit. And for what? For 338 more taxes, tolls, and fees. Some of the highest energy bills in the nation. Second worst economy in the nation. 38th worst in math education. 21st in reading. And crime is higher than places like El Salvador, while he signed a law preventing prosecutors from charging violent 16 to 17-year-olds as adults. So what are you getting for all of this dangerous spending and mismanagement? An absentee governor who has left Maryland behind for over 300 days of his term while he runs for president. But what is he leaving us? A budget that shows $13.8 billion in questionable spending under a legislative audit, $2 billion in new taxes, 357,000 Marylanders and small businesses left, Guinness closed, Six Flags gone, Commanders leaving, our electric plants closed or closing, and the Key Bridge? Still after 2.5 years, not built and not even under contract. We can do better. We need to lower our car registration fees immediately, cut taxes, cut the fees, control spending, and bring back affordable energy and housing for all. I believe Maryland's future can be bright. I'm Dan Cox, a lifelong Marylander, and I'm humbly asking for your vote.
24: All right, so the only thing I would question in that is the higher crime rate than El Salvador. I think he meant to say per capita. But I think that that's really nitpicking. But I think everything else you heard there was factual. Wes Moore, of course, disputes that and tried to, poo-poo the entire opening statement by Dan Cox.
3: Much of what you just heard is just factually incorrect. But I do want to level with you. I do know the past year and a half has been hard. I do know that while we have had many successes together as a state, that we are still fighting against Donald Trump's illegal tariffs, still fighting against these endless foreign wars, and still fighting against these cuts to health care. So while this is the agenda that Dan Cox says he supports 100%, while they're focused on the wealthy elites, I'm focused on working families. And that's why we've cut taxes for the middle class and for military families. It's why we've asked the wealthiest Marylanders to pay a little bit more so we can have better schools and safer streets. And what's been the result? The teacher vacancy rate in the state of Maryland is now down 60%, and math and reading scores are at a 5-year high. These are facts. On public safety, the year before I became the governor, Baltimore City was averaging almost a murder a day. So we worked together to protect our people. And now, Maryland has amongst the fastest drops in violent crime anywhere in the United States of America. The last time the homicide rates were this low in Baltimore, I wasn't born yet. And I'm excited to spend tonight talking about the future that we'll forge together.
24: All right, so there you have it. Last night, of course, and that is something that I think overall it was repeated ad nauseum. It's Orange Man bad. It's all Trump's fault, and that's all Wes Moore could say. A lot of times when he was confronted with facts last night, he immediately would blame Donald Trump, the federal government, and that includes job losses and the like. So we'll get your thoughts on it. 410-922-6680, 1-800-WCBM-680. 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We're having some technical difficulties with Chuck on traffic, so we do not have a report for you at this time. Hopefully we'll have one for you in about 10 minutes or so. We apologize for and regret the inconvenience. Your Fox 45 Weather Authority forecast, however, we got it. It's going to be sunny today. Gorgeous fall day in the low 70s. Overnight temps into the mid 50s. And then tomorrow, sunshine and much warmer. Highs will be in the upper 70s to near 80 degrees. And Friday, real nice too. Sunny, mid 70s. So again, next couple of days, just picture perfect. Times for some one-liner news for you here this morning. Elon Musk's net worth has now gone up. He is once again a trillionaire. It's so bad that even the billionaires like Bezos and others are complaining about wealth inequality, right? He has got more money than God himself. Coca-Cola rolling out a line of fruity flavors like cherry lime and strawberry float in 2027. Gee, remember when the fruitiest Coke available was Diet Coke and they had that little lime in it? That's about as much fruit as you got in a soda these days. Some of the more famous props used in Stanley Kubrick movies are going up for auction, including the axe that Jack Nicholson wielded in The Shining. That was just an eerie movie. Remember? Here's Jimmy. That's what he said, knocking on the door there. Apparently, Russia's battling an outbreak of the plague. It's now become the second leading cause of death in Russia, beyond getting pushed out of the window by Putin. Or maybe being poisoned by Putin. That would be number three. It's Black Friday. We're in the middle of Amazon Prime Days. And shopping during Prime Days, well, it's a great way to make Jeff Bezos a trillionaire like Elon Musk, if you are so duly motivated. Engineers in Scotland and Japan plan to blast samples of whiskey into space to measure how the alcoholic beverage ages outside of Earth's atmosphere. First time a 12-year-old has been sent into space. So I guess we'll see what happens. I mean, I don't know why they... They're going to send it in space, what, age it there and bring it back and recover a bottle of whiskey. We already knew this. Americans are losing an average of nearly $900 per year due to time spent in traffic. Wallet Hub's got the best and worst cities to drive in. The best city is Scottsdale, Arizona. No Maryland city makes it in the top 10. In fact, we are in the bottom 10. The worst 10 cities to drive in, Philadelphia, surprisingly, beat Los Angeles. Philadelphia is the worst. Washington, D.C. is the second worst. L.A., third worst. New York and then Detroit round out the bottom five. And then the next five are Chicago, Oakland, California, Seattle, Baltimore, and San Francisco. So we're in one of the worst cities to drive in. That's a number of things. It's traffic congestion. I also think we might have some of the rudest drivers on the East Coast, based on my experiences. And I'm sure you might feel the same as well. So you can give us a call and let us know. I know Kristen was stuck in traffic early this morning. There's nothing more that grates me, my pet peeve, than unannounced road work. You just show up one day and boom. You go nowhere. It happened to me the other night, trying to, in the middle of the morning, coming to work. They closed an exit. And this is on 695 to get off on exit 20 here where the station is located, on Reisterstown Road. And no sign that says exit closed, just a bunch of cones. And you didn't know whether can I get over and dodge through a cone to get off my exit. And I just played it safe, went down to the next exit and flipped the UB and came back the other way on 695. And then was able to get on Reisterstown Road. But no announcement, no exit closed, ramp closed, none of that. Just cones laid out on the roadway. Hey, you know, when people are driving, it's dark. You got traffic to navigate. It might be helpful to put a flashing sign up that says ramp closed, take next exit or whatever. No, instead they let you try to figure it out on your own. Anyway, that was my rant for this morning on the traffic. You can certainly weigh in. 410-922-6680, 1-800-WCBM-680. Last night at the debate, again, there were three liberals on the panel. You had Pam Wood of the Baltimore Banner, Jeff Salkin of MPT. He's not a super raging lefty, but he is liberal. And then, of course, Tracy Wilkins of NBC4, very liberal. So no conservatives, no real moderates asking questions. But Salkin did ask a good question of Wes Moore.
2: Governor, on the budget deficit, deficit, there is a forecast of a $3 billion shortfall in the next fiscal year and the one after that and the one after that. My question for you is, do you see this as something manageable, or are we likely to see significant cuts or tax increases?
3: Well, you know, to be clear, that we inherited a budget deficit, a multi-billion-dollar budget deficit, and COVID money cannot cover up for that. But the truth is that I know I'm also not alone. Maryland has had a structural deficit now for 20 years. And so the only way that you can be able to address the fact that Maryland was just racking up the credit card and just passing it on is doing two things. You needed to be able to control your spending, and you needed to make sure that you had more private investment. And that's exactly what we've done, where we've now actually cut the size of the general fund, controlled spending for 4 years in a row. That has not happened over a generation inside of Maryland. And also for new investment, we've now invited now over $17 billion of private investment in the state of Maryland, to include the one, two, and three, the largest investments that we've had within our state, to include one we just had today with Enduro, which is going to provide over 3,100 new jobs. And so you've got to control your spending, increase private investment, and that's exactly what we have done.
4: That's an interesting term, control your spending. Not cut spending, control it, whatever that means. And he says, we've had a structural deficit for 20 years. Who's been in charge of the Maryland General Assembly for the last 20 years? It's been the Democrats! He just admitted the Democrats are basically responsible for the structural deficit. Dan Cox immediately pounced on the governor's response about taxes and spending.
0: You saw the governor not answer the question about will he raise taxes. I can look in the camera, governor, and say I will not raise taxes and fees on my watch, and you have not been willing to do that. Why is that? And I'll tell you this. I will cut taxes and fees and say we're paying about $7,800 more annually each family, and our take-home pay is just not the same compared to the states around us. So to blame the federal economy, yes, there's issues there, but guess what? We are the second worst economy in the nation. You almost have to work to do that with such a wealthy state that we have. But the question is, how are we going to save money in the budget? And I'll tell you, our OLA review, the OLA, Office of Legislative Audits, that this governor has and he has not talked about, demonstrated a $6.18 billion questionable spending. These are audits showing $1.3 billion from DHS. We're looking at, all down the line, $6 billion improperly spent, alleged by this audit. That's where we save the money. That's where we come up with the $3 billion. We don't need to raise taxes to do that.
4: No. Well, he answered that question. Well, Westmore never said he would not raise taxes in his response. Didn't say it. Not once. 6:22, 22 minutes after the hour. 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
4: Oh. 6:23, 23 minutes after the hour. You want to join us here again? We're having some technical difficulties with Chuck's hookup here this morning. We apologize for that. As soon as we reestablish, we'll get some traffic for you. And as just a brief glance, no major problems as of this minute, but And we'll get you caught up to date on that as soon as we can. So, look, I thought Dan Cox did really well last night. I think he did better this debate than he did the last debate 4 years ago. He was better prepared. He came off as being, I think he was a little bit nervous at the beginning because he was really fast-paced, and then he kind of settled into his own rhythm. There were a couple of times Westmore just didn't even want to respond on the 30-second rebuttals. Didn't even, let's move on. Next question. It's like he was doing us a favor in debating last night. And yeah, there were a couple of real hard jabs thrown by each last night. We'll get to that a little bit in a little bit here, a few short moments. But I know Kristen wanted to weigh in on your thoughts on the debate last night.
1: Well, no, I agree. I think Dan Cox was ready, and I think he hit the perfect balance of being prepared, but he did not sound like overly scripted, which I think Moore did. And usually you would think this should be better for Moore because he's a smooth talker and he has all his lines. No, but he almost sounded overly prepared to the point where it sounded fake, which we know he's fake, but I wonder if it will come off to somebody else. But I think that Dan did get under Moore's skin a couple times, mm-hmm. Which was good. And Dan kept his cool. And I always think that Moore, it almost sounded like, so like, okay, I got these pockets in my car, you know, and I, or these cards in my pocket, and I'm gonna pull out, you know, okay, I got the QAnon whack job. I'm gonna fit that in as soon as I right. have a opportunity. So it sounded like too prepared. Whereas Dan, I feel like, got in good shots on Moore, but it was appropriate in the moment. Like I had to do, you know, if Moore attacked his character, then Dan attacked him right back about the Bronze Star. And that made sense, and it sounded more natural. And a flow, and it got the point across. And I like that Dan was aggressive, and I mean, he fought for all of his time. Every single time he asked for a rebuttal, and he was forceful, and sometimes he didn't ask for it, he just took it. And that's what you have to do, because yep. that is what the Democrats have to do. Usually Republicans are too nice, and we play by the rules, and we're too polite, and we ask, you know, instead of just taking it. So I think that was good. And I just think that Moore, I mean, his excuses, he had no excuses. It was very flimsy. You know, he pulled out this stuff, you know, oh, one rhino mayor in the state of Maryland endorsed him, so yeah. therefore he's a bipartisan governor. I mean, his answers were really, really weak. I think Dan's were really strong. And I agree with you on the moderators. It was really disappointing. The questions that were asked for the hour do not represent the bulk of Marylanders in this state.
4: Right.
1: I hardly heard any questions on affordability. I don't even think there was one on energy. There was only one on data centers, and Dan worked in the energy crisis.
4: Yes.
1: But, like, there was not one. All I heard, and again, these are the protected classes, by the way, in Maryland. The federal workers, we kept hearing questions about that. Illegal immigrants and the minority, the SGBTQ, LGBTQ. Whatever, like that is not a majority. Yeah. Or what are you doing to protect trans kids in schools more? Okay, that is not a problem that affects the majority of Marylanders. So I did not hear the majority of Marylanders' needs, covered by the moderators, which again shouldn't be a surprise. But I do think that Dan did a great job in continually working that into his answers.
4: Yeah,
1: but,
4: he tried.
1: And it's not fair because you have to do double work as a Republican. It's hard. You can't just answer the questions. You've got to change the narrative in the conversation.
4: Right.
1: The moderators aren't doing their job.
4: Yeah, Dan tried to get the energy issue on the table there, but nobody was biting, and there was no question about it. I think it was the biggest vulnerability for Democrats, and isn't it interesting that was ignored? And they did questions on trans kids and LGBTQ and, again, Pam Wood of the Banner tried to get some gotcha questions on the Bronze Star and J6 and Mike Pence. I did think, it was interesting that Westmore kept, he had these like, little, pocket cliff notes where he had names of individuals. And every time there would be a question that asked about something, he'd pop up a name.
1: I know, Jane Smith in Caroline County.
4: Exactly.
1: Blah, blah, blah, blah, blah.
4: I mean, I think people see through that now.
1: It was too scripted.
4: It was too scripted and too rehearsed on the part of Westmore, and I think Dan came a little bit more off the cuff, ad lib. And yes, he was reading from notes. They both were had the notes they could confer. But I was really disappointed there wasn't a full question and debate over the energy issue here in the state of Maryland. I think that is where Pam Wood and Jeff Salkin and Tracy Wilkins were protecting the Democrats last night by not asking that question.
1: I mean, if anything, the only thing that they pushed Moore on was that he wasn't being liberal enough on some some issues, and that was like their beef with him, which was ridiculous. But that, again, that is not something that the majority of Marylanders need to hear. We're in trouble. We have an energy crisis. We have a crime crisis. We have money. People are you know, hurting just to get by financially. And again, you see how out of touch these moderators are. And again, I don't know why we agree to certain ones. And Pamela Wood, right, is still stuck in 2020 and 2022 with January 6th and Mike Pence at the Capitol. That is not an issue for Marylanders today.
4: Right.
1: And I think Dan called she looks ridiculous.
4: Dan called a political TMZ. You know, that's what it is. It's gotcha. It's, you know, clickbait. It's not issues that affect Marylanders on an everyday basis. He did, made a point to reinforce that Westmore did not respond to the question about promising not to raise taxes.
0: Every state around us is doing better. Virginia also had the same federal cuts. It's sixth in the nation economy. It's doing far better than Maryland. And once again, you won't look the camera in the eyes and look the people of Maryland in the eyes and say you will not raise taxes and fees. I'm saying that you won't.
4: Yeah, and they made sure that that got out not once but twice last night. 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At 6:30, time for more news headlines. And once again, we welcome back Maggie Hunter.
16: Thanks. Thank you very much. Good morning. Fox 45 reports that Maryland likely voters are likely to oppose than support question 3, the constitutional amendment that would give state lawmakers broader authority to redraw congressional district lines, according to new polling from the University of Maryland, Baltimore County. The UMBC poll found 53% of likely voters plan to vote against question 3, while 25% said they support it. 19% said they do not know how they will vote. The ballot question asked voters whether to eliminate Maryland's constitutional requirements that congressional districts be compact and connected. A vote against the measure would preserve those requirements. The results could pose a challenge for Democratic leaders who have argued Maryland should have flexibility to respond if Republican-led states redraw congressional maps in their party's favor. And a candlelight vigil at Leon Day Park in southwest Baltimore on Tuesday night honored 12-year-old Chloe Ishway just hours after police announced an arrest in her killing. In a joint statement, Mayor Brandon Scott and Police Commissioner Richard Worley said detectives arrested 23-year-old Tyree Reynolds in connection with the fatal shooting. Reynolds is facing several charges, including murder and attempted murder. An occupant Baltimore County Police previously described as a squatter is now out of an Essex home after weeks of scrutiny and questions about why police didn't remove him. The Armor Court property owner told Spotlight on Maryland he ultimately paid the occupants thousands of dollars in a cash for keys agreement to regain control of the property. Days after the property dispute ended, a new Maryland law took effect October 1st. It targets fraudulent leases, one of the tactics at the center of squatting cases Spotlight on Maryland has documented for more than a year. And a debate over government transparency in Howard County is now putting race at the center of the controversy after Councilwoman Christiana Rigby raised concerns about what she described as a pattern of behavior toward black men in leadership. 6:32 on Casey and Company. Coming up next, Chuck Whitaker with traffic and weather on the threes.
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16: 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Here's weather on the threes.
14: Your Fox 45 forecast, another pretty fall day with blue skies and sunshine and temperatures in the low 70s. Clear skies with temperatures back in the mid-50s tonight. More sunshine on Thursday, plus much warmer with temperatures ending up back in the upper 70s near 80 degrees. On Friday, staying dry, sunny, and mild with temperatures in the mid-70s. From the Fox 45 Weather Authority, I'm meteorologist Amy Aronson for Talk Radio 680 WCBM.
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18: So, if no Lamar on Sunday night, here are some numbers to consider. Ravens averaging 28.4 points per game when Lamar starts, 17.6 when he doesn't. Naturally, attention then shifts to the Ravens' defense, and the question becomes, can they stop an Atlanta offense that has averaged 40 points and 459 yards per game since Michael Penix took control? Head coach Jesse Minter was asked on Monday, is he getting enough from the interior of his defensive line?
19: I think it's improving, I would say. Again, that's a position where going back to OTAs, going back to training camp, those guys missed a lot of time, and we knew that. You know, we knew that Trav was dealing with something, Nnamdi was obviously dealing with it, Calais was dealing with what he was dealing with.
18: Falcons are second in the league behind the Bears in rushing. That's 181 yards per game. Bijan Robinson, 336 yards the last 2 weeks, four touchdowns. And don't sleep on his running mate, Brian Robinson Jr., 112 yards and four more scores. Elsewhere in the NFL, one of the great offensive linemen of our time has announced his retirement. Talking about the Eagles, 36-year-old Lane Johnson. Pardon me, the six-time Pro Bowler and two-time Super Bowl champ spent 13 seasons in Philadelphia, Johnson citing a focus on his mental health. MLB playoffs last night. Dominant pitching performances reign supreme. We'll take you to Atlanta. Yoshinobu Yamamoto doing his thing.
10: Strikeout number 10. And that matches Yamamoto's career high, regular season or postseason.
18: Kenny Albert had the call on FS1. 10 strikeouts in 7 innings for Yamamoto as the Dodgers continue their quest to become the first team in NL history to three-peat. 3-1 last night over Atlanta. They can close out the series tonight. Meanwhile, in San Diego, the Padres were trying to stay alive. They bring Michael King out of the bullpen, and he delivers 2 innings to close out Milwaukee 4-3. The final game 4 will be tonight in San Diego. Meanwhile, reaction from the Caps on Ovi's big announcement on Monday that this will be his 22nd and last season in D.C. We'll have more on that from Tom Wilson, his teammate of 14 years, coming up at 7 a.m. The time now is 6:36. When we return, Ravens showing up for President Trump.
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18: So, Sean, as you know, President Trump was in town yesterday. He was down in Spiro's Point to talk about this defense contractor building the submarines down there.
4: Actually, and submarine parts.
18: Submarine parts. Right. It's a big deal, multi-billion dollar deal. And 4 Ravens showed up. Let's hear from President Trump.
12: OT. We also have Baltimore Ravens, sir. Oh, ho, ho. These guys are making a lot of money. They're doing very well. I think they're 3-1 or something like that. They're doing good. Ravens, sir, Marlon Humphrey, Tyler Loop, Ryan Eckley, and Nick Moore. Could you stand up? You guys are what? Big stars. Where are you guys? Here they are.
18: And so I just wonder how it came to be that those 4 guys showed up at the at President Trump's event yesterday, and what the social media blowback, knowing this town, would be to those 4 guys.
4: Yeah. Maybe they're fans of Trump. Don't know. Maybe they they were looking for a cause in the community, and this is a great cause, bringing the once great Bastille Sparrows Point back to life. With these kinds of defense contractors, and there's auto manufacturers now there. So maybe it's a community thing.
18: Yeah.
4: Or maybe they just wanted to see the president up close and personal.
18: I
13: think probably all of that, and I think there's nothing wrong with going to support a business venture.
4: Yeah.
13: You know, they always, you know, Tuesday's their day off.
4: Right.
13: And they go do social, you know, things, you know, at community, at parks, et cetera, et cetera. But there's nothing wrong with going
4: that
13: out and supporting.
4: It wasn't a political rally. It wasn't a political event.
13: It was a business. Yeah.
4: Yeah, exactly.
13: Absolutely. So anyway, kudos now, to them.
4: How many, do you think there were more Ravens or more Democrats who showed up yesterday?
13: Well, I'll tell you one Democrat that didn't show up yesterday.
4: Yeah.
13: That's for sure.
4: Well, not a single Democrat showed up yesterday. From the congressional delegation.
13: Gotcha.
4: Neither senator and none of the congressional delegation and neither did the governor. Now, there may have been local officials. I don't know. So we'll have to wait and see. But Ravens than Democrats.
13: So bipartisanship is pretty much dead.
4: It's completely dead in the state of Maryland.
13: Gotcha.
4: All right. Thanks, Gary. 638. Speaking of which, big day yesterday. Sparrow's Point, as you just heard Gary mention, the president was in town, flew in on Marine One right there at Sparrow's Point, and he was there. You could see the Key Bridge in the background of the event, which is sort of symbolic. Of course, he talked about the defense contractor Anduril with a $3 billion. Now, they're going to start in like 2030, but they're going to be building. This is a Virginia-class submarines. These are the Virginia and the Ohio-class we need more. We need more of these class. These are nuclear submarines. They're armed to the teeth, and they're going to be building, bows and sterns and rudders and torpedo tubes, parts to these submarines. Then they'll be assembled in either Groton, Connecticut, or Pascagoula, Mississippi, or out in Washington, where they also build submarines as well. So U.S. subs are back. We need more subs. They're important to the naval fleet. And the president said this was a huge project, Vic, the biggest since World War II.
12: Today we're officially launching the construction of the largest new shipyard in the United States. This is since World War II. There's been nothing like what we're doing today.

0: The shipyard here at Sparrows Point have been a vital part of the American industrial strength for literally over 100 years.
1: And so the big headlines besides that, yes, a lot of midshipmen were there in attendance. It was a really beautiful day. It was a great event. And the governor of the state of Maryland, he was acting like a petulant child yesterday. All the headlines in the banner and even the Sun paper saying that Westmore banned from the event. No, that's not what happened. What happened was the White House was gracious enough to invite Governor Moore to the event as a guest. To be a guest at the event being held in his state in Baltimore County. Now, it wasn't anything that he had to do with it. This was, again, the Secretary of War, Pete Hegseth. This was President Trump. And Andrew, they're the ones that cut this deal, bringing, you know, this billions of dollars in investment to Baltimore and Sparrows Point, and going to be offering upwards of 3,100 jobs in the near future. But, you know, Westmore wanted to glob onto it, and he demanded that he be allowed to speak at the event, and they said no. We're going to keep it just to the president and to the DOD. This is a federal issue, and we're not, you know, please come, be our guest, but you're not going to be speaking. And of course, he went off when he was confronted by reporters.
2: But you were supposed to speak at the event today in Baltimore County with President Trump. Is it true that the White House blocked you from speaking there?
3: That is correct. That I will not be there later on today. That this was a deal that we helped bring. This is going to be the largest private investment that we have seen in over a decade inside of the state of Maryland. It's bringing 3,100 jobs. We are very proud of the fact that we have been working with them for over a year to bring them on board. And we're excited about what it's going to mean to the area. But if the President of the United States wants to bring the circus into town and tell me that I'm not allowed to speak to the fact that we were the ones that helped bring the deal, then I will let the circus be conducted while I go back to the work of the people of Maryland.
1: Yeah, I mean, that's if anything is a circus, it's the way this clown acts when it comes to stuff like this. He has been disrespectful of the president. He has done nothing but criticize and slam the president over any number of things. And yes, you lose some federal jobs, but so did the state of Virginia. Virginia lost 26,000 jobs. Baltimore lost. Maryland lost rather 31,000. So that's pretty close. And Virginia's able to survive it. Why can't you? Why can't you survive the federal job cuts that others have also had to deal with, not just the state of Maryland? So again, this has been contentious. Let's put it that way. And he's been vicious in his criticism of the president. And the president gets that; he understands it. But he invited him anyway, and that's on you, Westmore, if you didn't show up. And the rest of the Democrats too: Alsobrooks, Van Hollen, and the rest of the. Where was Johnny Zero yesterday? That's in, you know, sort of his district, his area. Where was he? Nowhere to be found. He was AWOL, politicizing something that was good for Sparrows Point and good for Baltimore and Maryland. 6:43, we still don't have any traffic yet because of Chuck's technical difficulties. We're looking right now. There's also apparently difficulties in the chart system. Maryland Department of Transportation, they don't have any data either. It's just one of those double whammies here. So we apologize for not having any traffic information for you here this morning. We're working on it, we promise. If you know of something, are you see something, you can call us at 410-922-6680, 1-800-WCBM-680. Be safe. If you're out and about and you've noticed there's a big traffic problem or a backup somewhere, call us and let us know, and you'll be our eyes and ears here this morning for that reason. All right, your Fox 45 Weather Authority forecast. Today it's going to be sunny. Highs will be in the low 70s rather. Overnight temperatures in the mid-50s. Tomorrow, sunshine much warmer. Highs in the upper 70s to near 80. And then on Friday, a dry day, sunny. Highs in the mid-70s. So beautiful weather for the next couple of days. Get out and enjoy it. And let us know, by the way, again, if you have any traffic issues at all here this morning until we get our connection and our data restored. We're going to be flying blind here for a while. Right now, clear 51 in Annapolis, 44 in Ellicott City. Time to head out to the Chuck Wagon. Latest items trending in the food and beverage world. 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
4: Mamma mia, that's a spicy meat board.
1: It sure is. So we've been following this lab-grown meat thing and other alternatives to conventional meat for some time now, and as quickly as the technology behind them advances, And we're probably years away from some futuristic versions becoming viable consumer products. But again, Beyond Meat and Impossible Foods, a recent pivot, they've dumped the plant.

0: plant-based meat. That's done. They're not doing it anymore. But now there's this other company called Stakeholder Foods. They're specializing in 3D printing technology. And now they're basically saying they can, they have the technology and ability to create 3D, plant-based printed meat.
1: What?
0: How does that even work?
1: I don't understand that, but it can't be good for you.
0: Plant-based marbled steak, filet mignon, chicken breast, salmon patties, white fish patties can all allegedly be, 3D printed. And, again, that is something that, I can't imagine what the taste, what the texture, I mean, it's, I would rather eat the real thing.
1: Eat real food. Yeah. That's what your body needs.
0: Yeah.
1: Eat real
0: food. Then again, all the stuff, have we not learned that all the processed stuff, that was bad for us over the years, our bodies couldn't digest and it led to illnesses and now the Maha movement, I think it kind of stalled a little bit, but, they needed, and by the way, Democrats are trying to hijack that now, the whole Maha thing. So we'll see how that works for him.
1: I mean, to be fair, there were some hippies on the left that for a long time had been whole food. But then when it became more to the right. And Trump, then now suddenly they're for fake food. So they can't make up their minds.
0: Krispy Kreme is now serving up Looney Tunes donuts for Halloween. The Bugs Bunny donut. The Tweety and Sylvester donut. The Taz, as in the Tasmanian Devil. Taz donut and the Lola Bunny donut. Wasn't that the one from... Is that the one? Okay, there was the animated cartoon series with the rabbit. It was named Lola, wasn't it?
1: Maybe.
0: Yeah, I can't remember what the name of that, what that cartoon was. Kraft is finally launching cheesy ramen in the U.S. Fans have no idea what to think, over the cheesy ramen noodles. So.
1: That sounds a lot of, like, fake food there too.
0: Yeah.
1: So.
0: Yeah, that is. Chicken flavored.
1: Yeah.
0: Yeah. With what? Is it real chicken? I doubt it. Or is it, waved over a pot of chicken soup or something where it gets that? Duncan's new Avengers is out. Doomsday merch is already sending fans into a frenzy. This Marvel stuff, Avengers is big, big business. They've got the Doom Tin, 25 count Doomsday Munchkin donut hole treats. Avengers cups, Avengers mugs, donuts, you name it. They've got everything now with the Avengers theme at your participating Dunkin' stores. And finally, Domino's is offering half off all menu price pizzas now through October the 11th. That's this coming Sunday. A large pizza now just $8.50. And that'll be cut down to $4 or $4.50 at participating Domino's pizzas. All right, so there you have it. 6:48, 12 minutes now before the hour of 7 o'clock. Still to come, Westmore will not commit to serving a full term. That was a question that was asked last night, surprisingly, by one of the liberal journalists on the panel, Pamela Wood. So we'll get into that and get your questions and your comments as well. A lot of folks who are weighing in via text this morning on the debate. We're going to be covering this debate all morning long, so if you want to join us, feel free to do that and let us know what you thought of the debate, if you even watched it last night. Michelle did. She said, I watched the debate last night, all ridiculous questions. No one cares about LGBT and trans rights of children. I wanted to hear about the economy and taxes Wes already raised. It was disappointing, and Wesley is so slimy. That's Michelle in Falston. Michael says was Dan Cox at the Sparrows Point event? If not, why? Well, he was prepping, he was doing a debate. The debate was at 2 o'clock yesterday. The president was there at 4. So the debate was actually pre-recorded at 2 o'clock. So he was in Owings Mills 2 o'clock, not able to make it to it.
1: And again, this was a closed event. It was not like a rally where anybody could just show up and it was first come, first serve. You had to be invited. So if Dan had no reason to be there, he wasn't invited. You can't just – I don't think security just lets anybody in, unfortunately.
0: Yeah. Let's see. This is Chuck's problem. Apparently, is a storm down in Florida, power outage there. I'm not sure what's going on with the data at the Maryland chart system, but one of our listeners says, please check other states and traffic systems, including air traffic. Not paranoid, just being cautious. You know, it's always something that crosses your mind when there's a system-wide outage, if that's the case. Let's see. Michelle says, had any Democrats shown up, then that would have destroyed all of their commercials and all the reasons for question three and the asinine behavior that we're seeing from most of the Democrats today. Yeah. I mean, here's the President of the United States coming into your state announcing a wonderful project to breathe life back into Sparrows Point, the once great Beth Steele being located there. And not a single Democrat, to my knowledge, from the at the federal level showed up, or at the state level. There was no governor, and there might have been some local Democrats that I know that Johnny Ray Sealing was there. Republicans were there. I'm not sure if Andy Harris was or not. I didn't see him. But
1: it's not his district either.
0: Yeah.
1: No, it says a whole lot more about them. It looks very petty, and it shows they really only care about politics and their Trump derangement syndrome and not about what's really best for their area. And I don't think it was a coincidence. And if anybody watched it, it was a beautiful shot. I mean, again, it was a beautiful day. It was a really cool event because, again, when we got the press release, I thought this was going to be something maybe inside the factory. Like, I didn't really understand what it was going to be. But if you saw the shot, it was so beautiful. And you could see the harbor, and they had a Navy ship behind Trump and the podium where everyone spoke. But you could very clearly not see the Key Bridge, but you could see where the Key Bridge should be.
0: Right.
1: You could see where it cut off.
0: Yep.
1: And sometimes I wonder, and Trump didn't mention it, I don't think, because I listened to his whole speech, but I don't think that was quite a coincidence. It was like, we're going to build something, but look, in the distance, there's something that should have been built 2.5 years ago, and it's not getting built by the governor. So
0: on a clear day, you could see all the way to where the Key Bridge used to be.
1: Yeah.
0: That's what it was.
1: Exactly. And Trump is his own producer, so I don't think stuff is usually a coincidence. He picks things very carefully.
0: 651, you're listening to Casey and Company. More on the debate coming up next.
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0: All right, 653, we are hearing from some of our, the Gish man, that the reason why there wasn't any data at the chart system was that there really wasn't a heck of a lot to report. That's a good thing. And he says, it's working for me. There's not a lot going on. And, of course, the Beltway camera systems are both working, so that's good. We do have, apparently, some incidents. And right now we're looking at maybe there's a crash on I-70. And get that caught up to date here with that in just a second. As Chuck's still having some ongoing difficulties with his setup down in Florida due to a power outage and some storms. Your Fox 25 Weather Authority forecast is sunny. Highs in the low 70s. Overnight temps in the mid 50s. Tomorrow sunshine much warmer. Highs in the upper 70s to near 80 degrees. And right now we're looking at, nice start to the day. Beautiful. It's a little bit on the cool side. A little crisp, as they say, as you head out this morning. 44 degrees. In Owings Mills, also clear in 44 in Columbia. All right, back to the debate we go. Baltimore Banner left-wing journalist Pamela Wood actually asked a good question last night, so I'm going to give her credit for that. And that is, would Wes Moore, if reelected, would he serve out a full term?
6: And to Governor Moore on commitment to service, you have said yourself that you're interested in being part of the national political conversation, and you have spent significant time traveling out of state on your own personal political endeavors. Marylanders may question if you're looking out for their needs or for your own. If you are reelected governor, do you commit to serving the full four-year term?
7: Being the governor of Maryland has been the honor of a lifetime. And I would not be running for reelection if I was not committed to the people of Maryland. And to be clear, I have now visited over 1,100 stops all throughout the state of Maryland, to include being the first governor that has ever visited Midland, the first governor in 40 years to visit Smith Island, where we brought them broadband, the first governor since 1996 to visit Lonaconing, and I'm thankful that I have the endorsement of the Republican mayor of Lonaconing. And so when Dan Cox says about that, you know, he'll work with the president, of course he will, because he has stated publicly that he is with the president 100% of the time. And so when the president has now fired over 31,000 workers, which, by the way, is triple the amount that have been fired in Virginia, more than any other state in this country, I am very clear. I will work with anyone, but I will bow to no one.
0: Yeah, so let's be real. I mean, look, I love Smith Island and Lonaconing out in western Maryland. They're wonderful places, but again, we're talking about, this is Picayune. You know, he's bringing up places. I mean, what about those of us that live in major metro areas, in major suburbs? I mean, what are you doing for us? What are you doing for the rest of Maryland? I mean, that's just ridiculous. And notice he did not say he would commit. And to her credit, Pam Wood pressed on the commitment to her full term.
6: Governor Moore, yes or no to my question. Do you commit to serving the full four-year term if you're reelected?
7: I think I gave the answer. I'm committed to the people of Maryland. And that's why I'm running for reelection. That's what we've been doing this entire time, to make sure that it's the people of Maryland who are going to be supported. And when I said that we are going to be part of the national conversation, not only is it because I believe that the state of Maryland deserves that, when you look at the fact that we've been the most affected state and arguably the most effective state in terms of pushing back and pushing forward, I am also very clear, we all need to be part of this larger conversation, because we cannot watch our democracy and our freedoms and our in the impacts of what we're seeing from Donald Trump and this administration allowed to stand pat.
0: Blame Trump. It's like a broken record. Blame Trump. Dan Cox calling Moore out on his presidential ambitions for 2028.
8: Absolutely. This governor will not look you in the eyes again and promise to not run for president. I know you're ready to run against Shapiro and Whitmer and Newsom, but the people of Maryland need someone who have their concerns first. And you just heard, the people of Maryland, you just heard that this governor will not commit to serving you, and yet he's asking for your vote. That is not worthy of a vote. I'm humbly asking for your vote. I'm going to work for you and no one else, and I would be honored to do so.
7: I just want to be clear. Dan Cox seems to be more concerned about my future than he is about the future of the people of Maryland. And so I'm very clear about where my focus is, and the people of Maryland know that as well. Okay, really.
0: Yeah, well, that's why he's running for the future of the people of Maryland. I know Krista would
1: agree. I agree. I'll give Pamela Wood credit for asking that one question and for pushing back. And it doesn't matter. I don't care if he's taken a few trips around the state. He's the governor of Maryland. For the last 4 years, he should have been in the state every single day. And most days he hasn't. And I think that started with us calling that out, by the way, because we get his public schedule. And half the time he's out of state. And now they just say no public schedule when he's actually out of state campaigning. So, and good for Dan Cox for pushing back.
0: I think it was the figure. I have to go back and double check. I think he said 335 days last night during the debate that Wes Moore was either traveling out of the state or campaigning. You know, he mentioned South Carolina, he mentioned Vegas, he mentioned all these other places.
1: That sounds right, because we know it.
0: That's
1: and
0: a
1: you can
0: year.
1: Look it up on
0: That's
1: social media.
0: Almost a full
1: he
0: year.
1: He posts pictures, so you can check it. It was not, you don't have to take our word for it. Look at Governor Moore's social media pages.
0: Yeah, just unbelievable.
1: That's unacceptable.
0: You know, basically, a governor in absentia, or an AWOL governor, or the runaway governor. Remember, they filmed Runaway Bride on the Eastern Shore. Maybe we have a runaway governor on our hands as well. All right, lots more to come. Coming up next, the debate clash over the Bronze Star. This is getting really good, so stick with us here on Casey and Company. It's coming up on 7 o'clock, and stick with us here on WCBM and 99.9 FM in Hartford.
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10: Breaking news this hour from Town Hall. I'm Rich Thomason. What began as a student protest over conditions at high schools in France has morphed into something else. Violent riots rage. President Trump blames mass migration, writing on Truth Social, this is about Islam wanting to take over a once great country. Harry Cole, editor-at-large of the Sun newspaper, says that those should be trying to calm things down or actually stoking the unrest.
11: We've had politicians joining in this melee, and you think that is going to be a very, very dangerous road for France to take. There's one very big difference between students having legitimate concerns and active politicians, presidential candidates stirring the pot.
10: On Tuesday, we introduce you to Dunham House, $14 million project designed to treat wounded veterans impacted by moderate to severe traumatic brain injuries. Kate McCauley, president, CEO of the organization Wounded Warriors Family Support, says that wounded vets who served as far back as the Iraq War still in need of very specialized care today.
12: What's going to happen? Who's going to take care of these young men and women with these traumatic brain injuries when the families have aged out, the parents are no longer able to take care of them? Now we're seeing the caregiver burnout, which typically are the spouses. And so we have applicants coming from all over the United States. And so again, who's going to take care of them? The Dunham House will.
10: Kate McCauley adds that the Omaha, Nebraska-based Dunham House, home for vets wounded in military service, represents a promise to them that is being kept by the American people who privately donate at DunhamHouse.org. This is a solemn day in Israel. The country's marking the third anniversary of the Hamas terror attack, killed more than 1,200 people. President Trump says he'll be talking with Vladimir Putin about reports of deadly pneumonic plague in Russia. On Wall Street, the Dow futures are down 264 points. The Nasdaq futures off 175. More on these stories at townhall.com.
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15: Here are Fox 45 forecast. Another pretty fall day with blue skies and sunshine and temperatures in the low 70s. Clear skies with temperatures back in the mid 50s tonight. More sunshine on Thursday, plus much warmer with temperatures ending up back in the upper 70s near 80 degrees. On Friday, staying dry, sunny, and mild with temperatures in the mid 70s. From the Fox 45 Weather Authority, I'm meteorologist Amy Aronson for Talk Radio 680 WCBM.
14: It's 43 degrees in Falston and 45 in Owings Mills at 7:04. Here are the latest headlines from the WCBM Maryland News Center. Fox 45 reports that a Baltimore woman has been charged with negligent manslaughter 9 months after she allegedly struck a man with her car and drove off as he died. The charging documents for Chantroya Century 26 show how the Baltimore Police Department's crash team investigators were able to connect her vehicle to a fatal pedestrian collision in the 2400 block of Orleans Street on December 23, 2025. And Baltimore police were investigating a crime by Broadway Market on Tuesday night when a woman drove up and said she was a victim of a crime, too. The man she had accused of the crime had been traveling behind her in a separate vehicle. Police detained that man. Then they requested an ambulance for him. Two medics showed up at the crime scene to examine the man's wounded hand. And not long after that, officers placed handcuffs on the man and put him in the back of a nearby patrol vehicle. Afterwards, they examined the car that he had been traveling in. Police searched the front seat of the car, the back, and the trunk. And eventually, one of the officers found an elaborate knife-like weapon with multiple blade edges. The winning Maryland lottery pick three was 304. The pick four, 7285. It's 7:04 on Casey and Company. Stein on Sports coming up next.
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17: Sports at 7:05, brought to you by Farn Inn and Dermer, offering same-day service. Mention my name to get an $89 winter tune-up from the Comfort Guys, my guys. Well, another injury that's kind of flown under the radar a bit in light of Lamar's situation is that to tight end Durham Smythe, free agent pickup from Chicago. Excellent blocker. The NFL Network reporting it's a torn Achilles tendon that Smythe suffered against Tennessee, and he is out for the year. Head coach Jesse Minter saying Smythe was a key piece to Declan Doyle's offense.
18: I think Durham's done a great job with our offense and coming over really with Dak, I would say. Having like the knowledge and being a problem solver on the field, being a guy that can line up in a bunch of different spots within the blocking schemes and the pass schemes.
17: We'll see what kind of an effect this has on Derrick Henry in the running game come Sunday night against Atlanta. The Baltimore Sun reporting this morning that the Orioles have begun laying off employees on the business side of their operation as an MLB lockout looms this offseason. This according to an internal memo obtained by the Sun, the president of business operations, Katie Griggs, sent to the staff. Now, a team spokesman confirming around a dozen, if not more, employees were effective. The Athletic reporting that as of right now, no other MLB teams have announced recent corporate or business side layoffs mirroring the ones just implemented by the Orioles. And finally, reaction from the Caps on Ovi's big announcement on Monday that this, his 22nd season in D.C., will be his last. Here's his head coach, Spencer Carberry.
19: Like, you're almost like, there's sadness to it. Then I'll turn into like being super grateful of our relationship and me having the opportunity to come to the Caps organization and be the head coach and him being the captain and him welcoming me in with open arms and our relationship growing.
17: Caps play their home opener tonight, taking on Sidney Crosby and the Penguins at 7:30 p.m. Coming up in 30 minutes, Mike Locksley meets the media in College Park. And that is Stein on Sports.
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0: All right, did you watch last night the debate on MPT? How do you think Dan Cox did versus Wes Moore? Who do you think won the debate? Who had the better night? Do you think it'll move the needle? And who knows? You got to get that message out, that is for sure. So coming up in this hour, we'll take a look at Dan Cox does address his son's alleged anti-Semitic comments. Mackenzie Frost hit him with that question yesterday at MPT. We'll also have Wes Moore dipping down into the deep bag of tricks and political gimmicks and got you with the QAnon whack job comment. But the top story here in this hour, I think, is the Bronze Star. And while it was brought up by a journalist, I think it was reinforced. Of course, he doesn't want to talk about it all that much, as you might imagine. I think this might have been a slightly missed opportunity on the part of Dan Cox, but I'll explain why here in just a second. This is Baltimore Banner, a journalist, Pam Wood bringing up the Bronze Star at the debate last night.
6: At times, others have misstated or exaggerated some of your personal story. And one time you misstated your history yourself. When you applied for a federal fellowship, you claimed a Bronze Star award from your Army service that you had not yet earned. You have since earned. Do you have any regrets about how you handled that situation or the ensuing scrutiny of your Bronze Star?
7: I'm incredibly proud of my military service. When I was 17 years old, I raised my hand to serve this country. When I was working in finance, I gave up my job to go serve and deploy with the 82nd Airborne Division in Afghanistan. And I think about the fact that, you know who doesn't question my military service or my record or my integrity? The United States Army. Do you know who does not question my military record or my service? The 82nd Airborne Division. And so I am deeply proud of my service, and I think, frankly, it's why people are so tired about these kind of attacks in politics. Because my definition of patriotism was being able and being willing to raise my hand and fight for this country because I love it that much. And I will never, ever allow anybody, particularly people with political motivations, to be able to question that or give me a reason to feel like in any way I should be ashamed of it.
0: No, nobody said you should be ashamed of your service. We thank you for your service, but what you did do, and I think is that you, on that application that the journalist mentioned, you lied. You did not have a Bronze Star, and maybe you were put up for one, but you didn't get it. And if you don't receive the Bronze Star, you don't say you've had it. And that's just a lie. He called that an honest mistake. That's not an honest mistake. That is a pure embellishment and, I believe, stolen valor. And, of course, Dan Cox called it a truth problem.
8: The governor has a truth problem. We'd want to talk about fitness to lead. 20 years and didn't properly handle his earning of his Bronze Star. That's a problem for many veterans talking to me, and that's only the tip of the iceberg of the embellishments that we've seen. But here's the bigger problem. You're not listening, Governor, to the Maryland citizens who just had their own premiums in your state, in this state, under your governance, on your watch, raised by 30% in the last 2 years. 30%. A family of four is looking at a health care premium coverage now of about $2,100 a month. That's unconscionable. It's your fault, Governor. It's your fault that this Medicaid program is $865 million under the audit of this state and having been misspent.
0: And that's that's it. And again, I just think that the line that could have been said last night, and you know, you're up on the debate stage. It's tough to ad lib. You know, I've been on debate stages before, and sometimes you end the debate and you hit your head and go, oh, I should have said this or I should have said that. So again, this is not a criticism of Dan Cox. It is just, again, a reinforcement of, you know, this is, if he is willing to lie about his Bronze Star, a man in the military, and there's nothing worse. If you ask people in the military, veterans, again, most of them even want to talk about their service or their medals or honors. They just let them speak for themselves. But when you have to constantly put that out, or in this particular case, you look at it and he lied about it, knew he lied about it. People actually had said he was a Bronze Star recipient. He never corrected them when they would introduce him as a Bronze Star recipient. So he let that whole thing kind of fester for a long time. And if he's willing to lie about that, then he will lie about anything when it comes to the people of Maryland. All right, 7:13, traffic and weather on the threes. Chuck E is going to rejoin us shortly, still getting all his equipment back up in shape again and rebooted, and he'll hopefully be with us in about 10 minutes or so. But right now, the only thing going on, pretty clear sailing for most of the morning throughout the area. There is a collision in Baltimore City, and that's at I-95 South at exit 14 Moravia Road. That's in the southbound lane there. And again, that's the only real traffic event to report at this time. Your Fox 45 Weather Authority forecast: sunshine today, low 70s, overnight temps in the mid 50s, and right now we're looking at a pretty nice morning. It is clear, a little bit on the cool side, so get out and enjoy. Take a light jacket with you this morning. It is 44 in Ellicott City, 44 in Reisterstown. 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
20: Please raise your right hand. I pledge to the greatest president in the history of the United States that loves us so much he can't even breathe. I am going to go out and I'm going to get my friends, my family, and we are going to vote on November 3rd, or we are going to vote before that.
21: T
0: right, yesterday, of course, a big day for the president here in Baltimore at Sparrows Point, announcing that Anduril Industries, they build or will be building submarine parts for the Virginia class of submarines, one of our top fastest attack nuclear subs out there. They're going to build all sorts of things, and but he was surrounded by midshipmen there at the event, and he was thanking the U.S. Navy and U.S. military forces for taking it to the murderous mad mullahs of Iran.
2: Our Navy is leading the way in ensuring that Iran will never have a nuclear weapon, and that's something we've been saying, that will never happen, that will never happen. That's already fait accompli. Our great sailors and naval aviators have fought heroically to annihilate their military. They have no air force. Their air force is gone. Their Navy is gone. They have 159 ships. Every one of them is right now at the bottom of the sea, lying at the bottom of the sea. Their radar is gone. Their anti-aircraft equipment is all gone. Their missile and drone manufacturing capacity is way down. It'll soon be gone. We know exactly where the rest of it is. Their economy is in ruins. They have inflation like no other country anywhere in the world. And the man who left the other day said, I'm leaving because our country is finished. That's what he said. I don't know. I don't take anything for granted, but they're not doing well. And thanks to the men and women of America's armed forces, dozens of Iran's terrorist leaders have been blown out of existence and straight through to the gates of hell. As you know, their leaders are gone. Their second group of leaders are gone. And the biggest problem I have is nobody knows who the hell is running the country. Nobody knows, but maybe that's a good thing. But you remember Khomeini, they're all gone.
0: Yeah, and that is something, it's just a matter of time now, as lots of oil keeps running through that strait. Our biggest problem for oil and gas prices right now, refineries. And that is something that, you know, a lot of the refineries were in blue states like California, and the anti-fossil fuel people like Westmore, Gavin Newsom shut them down. So we have a difficult time refining that fuel until we get refineries up and running. Many of those refineries are in Ukraine and Russia. So that's the other problem. So we'll get it done eventually. The Democrats are getting so desperate that they took a Trump quote completely out of context yesterday. Actually, the other night in Grand Rapids, Nebraska, in which he was talking about Iran, and he was talking about how, you know, you had to take this war to Iran, and a small price to pay would be the gas prices in order to make sure they never got a nuclear weapon to take out Los Angeles and San Diego. That's the context in which he was talking, and of course, here's the quote.
2: A tremendous victory. You want to see a tremendous victory because it verifies all the things we did. And again, remember, with the war, it's just artificial. It's a little bit high. It's a small price to pay for keeping the world safe, keeping our country safe. They can take out a city. Let them take out Los Angeles. Let them take out San Diego. This is a very small price to pay. And it's going to be over with very soon. It's essentially almost over with. And they might keep going a little long, you know. They always say they have a big threshold for pain. They need it, let me tell you. They need it. But it's going to end very soon, and it'll end one way or the other.
0: Yeah, and then so Gavin Newsom, Karen Bass, a bunch of Marxist communists, whatever, they actually were suggesting that President Trump was advocating that Iran take out Los Angeles and San Diego. How he missed San Francisco is beyond me. I mean, that's just, come on, it's absurd. This is how desperate they are. The polls are shifting, and this happens every time. We're 27 days out. And watching the polls now are showing that the Republicans have closed the gap, if not in the generic ballot, and many of these other states. As of right now, I think, you know, you're safe to say that the Republicans are going to hang on to the Senate. The House is going to be very close, very close. But this is not going to be some blue tidal wave or whatever that everybody was predicting for the longest time. And they're so desperate. Obama is campaigning with El Sayed in Michigan. They had to dust him off the shelf and they get him out there. And Newsom, oh, he's advocating Iran take out Los Angeles and San Diego. I mean, that is the biggest bunch of bull dookie I think I've ever heard. The president said his midterm rallies are paying off.
2: I think we're going to do very well. I think that the rallies I'm doing are really changing around it.
0: Mark Elias is cheering an NAACP lawsuit demanding records on Trump's DOJ's plan to send roughly 1,000 election monitors to the polls. These are attorneys. We talked to Ali Triolo yesterday. These are attorneys and election monitors. Exactly. We have to watch the Democrats because why? You cheat. That's why. So the battle for control over U.S. House narrows as the wacky Democrats are losing ground for the second week in a row, according to Rasmussen and Trafalgar. It looks much, much better for the Republicans than it did at the beginning of the last quarter or so. So all good. 27 days before the midterm elections are here, 624 days into the new golden age of America.
2: And on November 3rd, the great American majority is going to stand up and continue to make America great again. And we will make our voices heard, perhaps like never before. On election night, we're going to prove that America does not belong to those who hate it. America belongs to those who love it.
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0: 7:23, traffic and weather on the threes, and time for Half Day Johnson.
23: That's nice. Somehow I said to myself, when all this came back up, I said, that smart ass is going to say something sure as hell. Here I am down here on my knees, as per usual, when I'm on this station.
0: What, are you asking for another raise?
23: Yeah, well, after all this, I might have to get it. I damn near killed myself. Okay.
0: Welcome back.
23: Nice to be back. Believe me, I'd rather be sitting up here than underneath up here. You know what I'm saying?
0: Oh, yeah.
23: The Beltway, yeah, it's really jammed up early now and staying that way. Parkville to Towson. The inner loop is now Liberty Road, 795 through Green Spring to the JFX. And, of course, the west side, 795 all the way down the hill towards Frederick Road. Both the tunnels now with the normal morning backup, 15, 20 minutes, maybe a little bit longer. Southbound, not too bad right now. Northbound on 895. And the morning backups have arrived towards Annapolis, I-97 southbound at Route 32. Still clear at the Bay Bridge. Three lanes westbound, two eastbound. No delays through there. I'm Chuck Whitaker with traffic and weather on the threes on Talk Radio 680 WCBF.
0: Fox 25 Weather Authority forecast, sunshine, low 70s. Next couple days are really, really nice weather, so hope you get a chance to get out and enjoy it. Sunny right now, 51 in Annapolis, and it is 42 in Forest Hills. So a little bit chilly there. 724, you're listening to KC and Company. company. And again, Pamela Wood, she went after the Bronze Star with Wes Moore. Then she turned her sights on Dan Cox with J6 and the Mike Pence tweet.
8: Governor, you said that you, and by the way, I do respect your service. I thank you for it. But why don't you release your records? If you're saying that you have one of the most transparent administrations, that's an easy thing to do.
1: Governor, 30 seconds.
7: My definition of patriotism was when I put on the uniform of this country and I served overseas. Mr. Cox's definition of patriotism was putting on a red cap.
8: Oh, please.
7: And then being able to bus people down to the Capitol on January 6th. It is not, oh, please. It's that when I had a chance to express my patriotism, I used it to protect us. When you had a chance to express your patriotism, you use it to try to destroy
8: That's
7: us.
8: That's a lie. That is an absolute lie. It's a falsity, just like every other thing that seems to come out of this governor's mouth. I have been a strong and loyal Maryland and American first guy. I have always served my country where I could. I never had the privilege of serving in the military.
0: I thought the left was in favor of protest or a free assembly, because that's all Dan Cox did, was to organize buses to go down there at the big rally for President Trump. It wasn't his fault, nor any of the people on those buses, that a riot broke out that was facilitated by undercover FBI agents and by Capitol Police. And we all saw what happened on that day, and that was a setup. And Pelosi's admitted it indirectly. And we've had Capitol Hill police sergeants admit it. So, again, a lot of revisionism going on the part of Pam Wood, of course, at the Baltimore Banner.
6: And to Mr. Cox, we've spoken about President Trump this evening. In 2020, you worked with lawyers for Trump to try and overturn the election results. You advertised buses to Washington, D.C. on January 6, 2021. And as violence unfolded at the U.S. Capitol that day, you posted on social media that then-Vice President Mike Pence was, quote, a traitor. Do you stand by those election-denying actions, and do you have any regrets about that?
8: Well, absolutely. I mean, I regret tweeting. I mean, that was 6 years ago. Really, this is political TMZ in my view, because the people of Maryland want to hear on this one debate. By the way, I'd love to have another debate. Morgan State, how about Coppin? Coppin State is actually having a forum on October 22nd. Governor, love to see you there. But I think we need to focus on the issues of the people of Maryland.
0: Yeah, and I think really smart on Dan Cox's part, because he did say, okay, I regret that tweet calling Pence a traitor, but he didn't go down the rabbit hole of J6. That's where Pamela Wood wanted him to go. So he didn't take that bait. But notice how she didn't ask Wes Moore, do you have any regrets about lying about your Bronze Star? Okay, so again, this is how the left acts. This is how they protect one another. I asked the question, but I'm not going to ask it the same way I'm going to ask of Dan Cox. So you see what's going on there. Take a phone call here this morning. Gene is in Bellsville. Good morning, Gene.
4: How you doing, buddy?
0: We're doing fine. Thank you, sir.
4: I did not watch the debate last night because I am voting for Mr. Cox. I could give a flying crap what our government, our governor says. Because everything he says, he just lies about constantly. He has raised our taxes and fees over and over. I remember Mr. Trump making sure we got extra as our in our taxes. We got money back. And Governor Moore made sure that he took that extra from everyone in Maryland in fees and taxes. He does not deserve to be governor or president. In my opinion, I think his voice and the way his charisma is, he should be reading children books at the library, if that means he was qualified for that.
0: You know, I was surprised he didn't show up at the Sparrows Point yesterday, because that might be the closest he ever gets to the presidential seal.
4: Yeah, that's for sure.
0: All right, Gene. Thanks so much for the call. Appreciate that. Paz says, Moore said Maryland's structural deficit is due to Trump's tariffs. If true, how are other states enjoying a surplus? Why are all the other states having surplus or extra money in their budget, and it's only Maryland that has these structural deficits? And he said for 20 years, trying to blame Hogan and Ehrlich. And so, again, Democrats have dominated the Maryland General Assembly. And remember, they changed the Constitution. They changed change the way things are so that they get the last say, not, and they get to change the money. Used to be only the governor could change the budget money. Now they get to do it. So again, you can put that right at the feet of the Democrats. All right, coming up next, some name calling and what the heck were turtle vibrations about last night at the debate. Maggie might have to expound on that. 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
10: Thanks. Good morning. Fox 45 reports that Wes Moore declined to directly say whether he would serve a full four-year term if reelected, sidestepping the question twice during Tuesday's gubernatorial debate as scrutiny grows around his national political profile. Moore was asked directly whether Marylanders could expect him to complete a second term, citing his out-of-state political travel and interest in participating in the national conversation. Moore did not answer yes or no. An Owings Mills insurance agent pleaded guilty to stealing more than $100,000 in life insurance commissions, according to the Maryland Attorney General's Office. On October 2nd, Baltimore County insurance agent Gregory A. Maslow, 72, pleaded guilty to a four-year scheme to steal more than $100,000 in life insurance commissions from policy sales. Authorities reported that Maslow carried out the scheme from May 2015 through May 2019, defrauding insurance companies of commissions by using the identities of other agents and customers. And the Baltimore County Police Department's burglary unit is investigating two major burglaries at East Point Mall. The commercial burglaries happened in the 7700 block of East Point within the past 3 weeks, according to county police spokesman Trey Corbin. The first one happened on September 16th. On that day, property worth $58,000 was stolen. The second one happened around 4:45 a.m. on Monday. That's when $38,000 worth of jewelry was stolen. Burglary unit investigators are still reviewing surveillance footage in the area of the latest burglary, Corbin said. And a utility worker was trapped after a trench collapsed in a residential neighborhood in the 9600 block of Falls Bridge Lane, prompting a several-hour-long major emergency response and road closures. 7:32 on Casey & Company. Coming up next, Chuck Whitaker with traffic and weather on the threes.
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10: 7:33 on Casey & Company. Here's Chuck Whitaker with traffic and weather on the threes.
23: Baltimore County says the traffic light is not working right outside the Beltway at Wilkins Avenue at Valley Road. They're saying it's completely out, so if that's the case, you have to treat that as a four-way stop. 20-minute delays at least right now, southbound with the heavy traffic in both the harbor tunnels. JFX still looks good. Slowing on the Beltway, but so far it's all in the normal spot. Parkville side through Green Spring, through Park Heights Avenue, the west side coming up from Liberty Road through 795 towards Park Heights, and then, of course, the entire west side is engaged there from 795 down the hill towards Frederick Road. I'm Chuck Whitaker with traffic and weather on the threes on Talk Radio 680 WCBM.
15: Your Fox 45 forecast, another bright and sunny day. Cool again with temperatures ending up in the low 70s. Clear with temperatures back in the mid-50s tonight. And then a warmer day on Thursday with highs in the upper 70s. From the Fox 45 Weather Authority, I'm meteorologist Amy Aronson for Talk Radio 680 WCBM.
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22: Gary Stein on sports.
17: So about those penalties, Baltimore now with 39 on the year, behind only the Browns and the Packers, and behind only the Chargers in false start and pre-snap penalties. Jesse Minter was asked about Declan Doyle's love of motion before the snap, and is that a contributing factor?
12: You do want to use motions and shifts and cadences as a weapon, and I think when we see our offense really operate, it creates problems. It creates explosives. It creates running lanes. It creates angles blocking.
17: Meanwhile, President Trump was in Dundalk yesterday promising a new golden age of shipbuilding for a region that is still reeling from the loss of Bethlehem Steel. And a few Baltimore Ravens players were in attendance.
2: We also have Baltimore Ravens star. Oh, ho, ho. These guys are making a lot of money. They're doing very well. I think they're 3-1 or something like that. They're doing good. Ravens star Marlon Humphrey, Tyler Loop, Ryan Eckley, and Nick Moore. Could you stand up? You guys are what? Big stars. Where are you guys? Here they are.
17: And while Loop, Eckley, and Moore are not especially active on social media, Humphrey has been outspoken in his support of Trump, tweeting about the president more than 20 times since 2020. His most recent message, quote, "The fake Trump hate funny to me. Majority voted for him, but everybody seemed to hate him. LOL. Somebody lying." Maryland head football coach Mike Locksley meeting the media yesterday in College Park, and all of a sudden has to defend his quarterback. Sophomore Malik Washington has thrown 6 interceptions in his last 2 games, 3 returned for touchdowns.
13: He's probably right on schedule with what we thought he would be. I think we've asked a lot of him because of maybe some of the inability to run the football, which going into this year, that was the focal point on offense, was how do we take some pressure off of him.
17: Terps taking on 5th-ranked Ohio State at the Horseshoe Saturday. That game will be at 4:15 p.m. MLB playoffs last night. The Padres staving off elimination.
14: Brewers come back to tie the game. Jake Cronenworth swings. Looking for his first big moment of the series. And San Diego's got the lead.
17: Adam Amin with the call on FS1. Solo blast by Jake Cronenworth gave the Padres a 3-2 lead in the 5th, and they hold on to beat the Brewers 4-3. Milwaukee still leads the series, however, 2-1. And finally, more reaction from the Caps on Ovi's big announcement on Monday that this his 22nd season in D.C. will be his last. This is his teammate of 14 years, Tom Wilson, was asked if it was a surprise.
18: He tipped us off. Shockingly, actually, we kept some stuff quiet from you guys for like a week or so. We had a little team get together, and he kind of tipped us off informally. So you never know after a couple beers if it's like, you know, full truth or half truth or what. But
17: apparently, it is full truth. The time now is 7:37. When we return, another bad look for the Orioles.
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17: All right, speaking of that, business is business, okay? And I totally get this, but the optics are not good. 2 headlines in the Baltimore Sun this morning. Number 1, Orioles make layoffs within business operations ahead of expected MLB lockout. They are basically laying off more than 2 dozen people in their business side of the operation.
0: Is it true that the Oriole bird is dead?
17: Who told
0: you
17: that?
0: Did they kill the Oriole bird?
17: I don't know if they killed him or not, but they laid him off, maybe, perhaps.
0: All right.
17: And then the other headline right beside it, Orioles, MSA, meaning the Maryland Stadium Authority, begin construction of left field upper deck at Camden Yards. Mm. So, business as usual, that's a money thing situation, obviously. Meanwhile, they're laying off people who are making how much money? I don't know. Not a lot, more than
0: likely.
17: Well,
0: I heard the Oriole bird and Mr. Splash got the axe.
17: Did they really?
0: Yeah.
17: Okay.
0: That's what I heard.
17: Well,
0: from an insider over at the park.
17: Okay. So there you have it. So Splash is gone. Bird is gone.
0: Are they coming back? Should there not be a lockout? Or?
17: Well, I mean,
0: because the Oriole way is dead. Why not the Oriole bird?
17: I mean, these are temporary. I'm sure that these are temporary layoffs. Okay. Sean, There's gonna, during the seventh inning stretch, there's gonna be dancing on top of the Oriole dugout.
0: Well, thank God we've got the racing hot dogs.
17: Well, and the relish and ketchup,
0: right,
17: of course.
0: Right, exactly.
17: Yeah, yeah.
0: Were they laid off?
17: I was about to say, we have to find out.
0: Okay. You have some homework to do.
17: All of these performers, potentially.
0: And President Trump also gave a shout out to Lamar Jackson yesterday as well.
17: He did, right. Yeah. Although he does have a little bit of an injury, he said.
0: Yeah.
17: But still, I mean, look, again, this is just optical stuff here, but not a good
0: look. Most of the season was an optical illusion. Let's face it.
17: Most of the last two.
0: All right. Thanks, Gary. Yeah. 7:39, 21 minutes now before the hour of 8 o'clock. Did you watch the debate? What'd you think? We're getting your reaction to the probably only debate there's going to be this year. It seemed to me that Westmore was very disinterested towards the end. He was getting his clock cleaned pretty much, and he was like, next question. Let's move on. I don't want to. He didn't even want to rebut some of the stuff that Dan Cox was saying last night. That's how, let me get me out of here, please. You know, get the hook. You know, where was Carter Elliott and Amar Moussa when you needed them? Okay. Who knows? But anyway, there was one moment last night where you knew Westmore had this in his hip pocket. You knew he was going to pull it out at some point during the debate, and he did.
5: Governor Hogan called you a QAnon whack job and said he would never support you because he didn't think that you were fit to lead. And oh, so let's get some accurate numbers here. The SNAP error rate was actually the second highest in the country when I came on as governor. And now, during our time, Maryland has had amongst the fastest drops in SNAP error rate in the United States of America.
0: But it's also still one of the highest in the United States of America. Yes, it's come down. It's come

0: And you could see the Key Bridge yesterday in the distance when the president was there. So what was left of it? You're right, Kristen. It wasn't much to look at, that's for sure. Here's the exchange over the Key Bridge.
1: And now, are in the process of having a two-mile bridge that, despite it taking 10 years to build the initial Key Bridge, we are now going to have it done in a fraction of the time. And it has been Democrats and Republicans who have chosen to work together to get this done, and we are not going to be distracted by MAGA talking points or political attacks.
2: Governor, thank you.
3: No, this is Maryland talking points. I've been out to Dundalk, Governor. I don't see that you have spent much time there, but the people of Dundalk have had to change their doctors, change their whole lives. Some of them have had to move. Anne Arundel County also very much concerned about this. The people of Maryland are upset because 2.5 years, there's no bridge and there's not even a contract. I got a text last night from somebody who just got a reach out from your administration asking for bids on more cleanup. There's not a demolition finished yet, and yet your little website says that it's done. Well, guess what? People can't drive on a website. They need a bridge, and I'll build it.
0: Wow. That was a great response by Dan Cox. He also brought up there was a stack of paper there, and apparently in order to get permits to work on the bridge, you have to take into effect how the turtles in the area and the Patapsco are going to be impacted. Something called the vibrations from the contracting and the pylons being laid. There are people concerned about turtle vibrations. And that came up last night. I just said, what? And then, of course, that got under his skin as well, because he denied that later on. There are no turtle vibrations. Read your bill. Read your the paperwork, the documentation on what is. If you're going to be a contractor working on the Key Bridge, you have to factor in how the vibrations are going to affect the turtles. And I find that ironic, seeing as the smiling turtle was there himself last night on the debate stage. Maybe he was feeling some vibrations. Bad vibes at that. All right, if you want to play Choose Your Fake News, give us a call right now, 410-922-6680, 1-800-WCBM-680. And, of course, you can play the game forthwith. No Chuck at all, or we're waiting, Chuck. No Chuck at all. More technical difficulties? Okay. Power is out again in Florida. All right, sad to say. That means you won't be able to play Choose Your Fake News. So it'll be Ladies Night or Ladies Morning here with Kristen and Maggie. Give us a call right now if you want to play, 410-922-6680, and you get a chance to win some WCBM merchandise. All right, right now, your Fox 45 Weather Authority forecast. Sunshine today, highs in the low 70s, overnight temps in the mid-50s. Tomorrow, sunny, much, much warmer. Highs will be in the upper 70s to near 80 degrees. And then Friday, another gorgeous day, sunny, dry, mid-70s. I'm taking a look all the way, the extended forecast here through the rest of the of the weekend. I don't see any rain until perhaps maybe early next week at some point. So that's looking a nice stretch of weather here for the next couple of days, so get out and enjoy immediately. Yeah, looking at the five-day forecast, Saturday looks like a little bit cloudy, and then Sunday there's going to be rain, Sunday, Monday, and Tuesday of next week, so enjoy while it lasts. All right, 410-922-6680 is the number, 1-800-WCBM-680. 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We'll wait and get you online here as we're waiting. Again, we regret the inconvenience. So the traffic is just Chuck's in Florida, and they've had bad storms, multiple power outages, and therefore he's not able to give us the traffic here. Hopefully he'll get back, get that restored ASAP. 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
4: No contestant. I think this proves that the listeners don't actually play for the prize, which is shocking. They play to talk to Chuck and
0: shoot. We have a call. Do you want to see if that is a listener contestant?
5: And hear me lose.
0: All right. I think that's,
5: helps his self-esteem.
0: I think most of the audience tunes in just for that.
5: Well, according to Alan, and keeping track of everything.
0: That, and along with the turtle vibrations, which you're an expert. Are you not an expert in turtle vibrations?
5: That is not on my resume as of 35 years ago.
0: Have you ever been vibrated by a turtle?
5: Not to my knowledge, sir.
0: Not to your knowledge?
5: No.
0: Are you want to go under oath on that one?
5: Oh, hey,
0: have you ever been vibrated by a person with a nickname, a turtle?
5: No, not voluntarily.

0: I am here to tell the truth.
1: Thank you for that.
0: I have not been vibrated by...
1: We're all very grateful. Was it a snapper?
0: I believe it was it wasn't a snapper.
1: Weren't you exposed to a snapper once at the old building?
0: It was in a cardboard box, yes.
1: It wasn't in Tom Marr's office
0: at
1: one point?
0: Yes, it was. He put a snapping turtle in TM's office. We picked up the box like it was just a regular turtle, and the thing shot out of its shell. I mean, they're mean.
1: Yeah, they are. They hiss at you and everything.
0: Oh, yeah.
1: All right, let's go to Joe. And Joe is in Thomaston, Maine. Good morning, Joe in Thomaston.
2: Good morning.
1: All the way in Thomaston. So how'd you discover our program?
2: Well, my family lives in Severna Park, and I've been playing along with the fake news game for a couple months, and sounded like you needed a player, so here I am.
1: Oh, we appreciate you coming in here at the last second. Well, good luck to you, Joe. You want to go first, second, third, or last?
2: I guess I'll go last.
1: All right, good luck to you.
3: And we have Chuck returning.
1: And Chuck
3: for the moment,
1: has returned. All right, for the moment.
4: Back for the time being.
1: He might have another don't power outage any moment, so we better get going.
0: Yeah. And don't fall anymore.
1: Story one. British rock icon Phil Collins taking aim at President Trump, revealing he has an unwritten song about American people titled Fat People with Guns.
4: Nothing wrong with that.
1: Story two. Amber Zebron of Illinois suing a downtown Las Vegas club called The Nerd after she claimed she was injured after falling off their mechanical penis. The complaint says her foot and ankle got caught underneath the ride. Apparently, Amber, it was almost closing time when her and her friends requested to ride the mechanical phallus.
0: You have to put a quarter in it?
1: Did not end well.
4: Yeah, the whole roll.
0: Oh, my.
1: Story three, Krista Pike, the woman in Tennessee, they tried to execute and botched it twice. She's now awake and talking, according to her attorney. She's still in critical medical care. Despite the severe damage she endured to her arm, she's still handcuffed, shackled to the bed. Her recovery is medically unprecedented. Her prognosis remains unclear, but at a minimum, she expects a long recovery. Pike said he expects the state to try to execute her at that point. Pike said that she prefers this time to be hanged. All right, story one, Phil Collins writing a song blasting Trump as nasty, and the song is called Fat People with Guns. Story two, a woman injures herself while riding a mechanical phallus.
4: It's a fallacy.
1: Or story three, a botched execution woman says, this time, string me up. All right. That's not fake noose, by the way.
4: Oh,
1: all right.
4: Oh, my.
1: See, you're out for
4: been hanging around too long.
1: That's right. You've been out for most of the show. This is what you get. All right, we'll start with Chuck and see. He could go out at any moment.
0: Oh, thank God.
4: I'm going to go with three.
1: All right, Chuck goes for story three. Maggie?
0: Ah, that is kind of detailed. I'm going to go with number three. Whenever I always go with the one that's got too many details.
1: Maggie?
0: Number three.
1: Goes for three. Kristen?
3: Yeah, I say three. Cause I didn't hear you say that you would want the all-women hanging team. You know, you want the DEI team that's done such a great job already at trying to execute her. So no, I say three.
1: And Joe?
2: I think I'm going to try number one. I think we've all bought too many Phil Collins records for him to...
1: Yeah.
2: Like that.
1: All right, so a couple of different selections. Your story two, the woman who injured herself on the mechanical phallus, that is 100%. Why are you smiling so
0: much? I was gritting my teeth because okay. I didn't want to be
4: right. That's what she was doing.
1: Are you in simpatico with this woman?
0: No.
1: Okay.
0: Not at all.
4: She's in Hartford County.
0: I'm being getting my butt whipped today.
1: Yeah, that's a true story. Story number two. Story one, Joe, is also a true story. Sorry about that, Joe. Thanks for playing the game. Story three is our fake news story today. And keep listening and keep calling back from Thomaston, Maine. Appreciate that. All right. So yeah, she has recovered. She's awake and she's speaking, but she did not weigh in on her next execution.
4: She really is hanging out.
1: Yes, she is.
0: She's hanging for a while.
1: She's hanging by the bed right now.
3: Some of this is contradictory. We've got to make her better so then we can kill her.
0: Yeah, we
3: got to
0: make her better.
1: Right.
0: It's like a mashup.
3: How much
0: episode,
3: government money is being spent on that? Okay.
0: Yeah, exactly.
1: Yeah. Well, she's been on death row for what, 13 years or something like that. So, well, maybe it's longer. It was 1995, so do the math on that. Got 30 years.
0: Unbelievable.
1: That's crazy. All right, Chuck, seeing a couple. Appreciate that. It is 7:51. 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
1: 7:53, traffic and weather on the threes. 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
10: Southbound I, I'll get you later. Southbound I-97 with the normal backup there as you're coming south from Millersville and also from Odenton and from Gambrill's right there on top of the hill as you're moving south at Route 32. So nothing out of the ordinary. The area around the Bay Bridge looks to be in good shape. Beltway, yep, all the normal delays are there. Both the tunnels still running with 20 to 25 minute delays on the southbound side. I'm Chuck Whitaker with traffic and weather on the threes. We'll talk Radio 680 WCBM.
1: Fox 25 Weather Authority forecast. Sunny today, low 70s. Overnight temps in the mid-50s. Tomorrow, sunshine much warmer. Highs in the upper 70s to near 80 degrees. Gorgeous weather at least through Saturday. Right now, downtown Baltimore is 47, 45 in Owings Mills. There was a great disagreement last night on the data centers between Wes Moore and Dan Cox. And also, Dan Cox made it a point to say that he disagrees with the president on data centers, because President Trump believes that data centers are needed to win the race for super intelligence against the Chinese, which has military and other components. But Dan Cox said he is not going to put the feds over Marylanders when it comes to the local communities. As you know, we've reported here that Wes Moore has received and Aruna Miller roughly I got a total of $24,000 from big data center advocates, lobbyists, and people that look to build these data centers in the state of Maryland. I do agree that there should be at least a study or review of these data centers to make sure that they can fit within the communities while not draining resources. And we just can't let it go unchecked. And that's how you get the MPT thing going. That did not come up. I was really disappointed, Kristen, that no MPT, very little bond energy last night in electric bills. And that, I think, was, I don't know how you, if you're Dan Cox, you kind of, he did on a couple occasions, talked about closing Brandon Shores and talked about high electric bills, but they didn't have a legitimate debate or discussion about it.
3: No, and that's thanks to your liberal activist moderators who were there for, well, to do a job, but not the job that it should have been. So no, I think Dan did a great job with what he had to work with. And you know, and I understand, I mean, I don't mind Dan Cox. I think he's going by what he's hearing from people. They don't want data centers in their neighborhoods. And as a governor, you're supposed to represent, your citizens. But I also understand what President Trump is saying. President Trump is looking at it from the 30,000 viewpoint. Right. And he's thinking, okay, for national security, in the race with China, you know, but I just don't understand why, like, okay, I always feel like we're always told we have to choose option A or B. But I feel like, is there not a C? Okay, maybe we need data centers. I still don't understand why these crises always come, you know, we've never heard about data centers and all of a sudden it's a crisis. All of a sudden we have to have them, even though we've had social media and internet and all this stuff for years. So I side-eye that already and I'm not being convinced that we need them. But if we do, why do they immediately have to be put into our neighborhoods? Why do we immediately have to be taking, you know, people's homes? Why is that the option? Why can't we, you know, look into whatever you're calling, underwater, in space, on a military base? You know, why do we have to go straight to taking people's homes?
1: You're absolutely right about that. Or former industrial sites, or...
3: There's so much property that the government owns.
1: Yeah, military base or government-owned property. Stop taking people's private property and put them on places where it makes the most sense. Right. That's a great point. Finally, Mackenzie Frost caught up with Dan Cox yesterday at the MPT debate, asked him about this published report from Jewish Insider that his son, Josiah, had allegedly made anti-Semitic comments before the Republican primary.
11: So what do you say about the Jewish Insider story about your son and his comments?
12: Yeah, I think it's an absolute travesty that was done and brought up, and bringing family in is ridiculous. That was the Democrats that did that.
11: Do you agree with what he said?
12: I absolutely do not. I called him up and expressed my sincere upsetness about it, and to his credit, he apologized and deleted. And, you know, I think at the end of the day, you know, the issues about Maryland are what needs to be talked about, because every Marylander that I will represent, every Marylander, I've done that, I mentioned that today, I've represented every protected class. I will fight for you, because every single one of us has to open our same tax bills, our same electric bills. That's what I'm focused on.
1: Yeah, and it was no mistake that story was planted just, 24 hours before the debate, nor the poll comes out 24 hours before the debate. There was an attempt to try to smear him at the last second. All right. 7:59, and here's a question for everybody listening right now. When you hear the words fixed income, who's the first person you think of? Maybe it's your mom or dad. Maybe it's a neighbor. Maybe it's a client. Maybe they're still paying a mortgage on a home equity line. Or maybe with the prices this high, they're just not living the retirement they hoped for. 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
14: Breaking news this hour from Town Hall. I'm Rich Thomason. There have been solemn observances in Israel and beyond, 3 years to the day after the horrific Hamas terror attack and killed more than 1,200 people. Hundreds were kidnapped. The attack lit the fuse on the war in Gaza and unleashed a global tide of anti-Semitism.
15: There is nowhere in the world that Jews are safe right now.
16: Yael Eckstein is president of the International Fellowship of Christians and Jews. She wants people to remember the victims of October 7th, innocent people at a music festival in southern Israel, and residents of the kibbutz, including children and babies, who were shot, strangled, beheaded, and burned alive.
15: We need to stand together, Jews, Christians, and anyone else who values life and freedom, because October 7th began a wave of hatred.
16: Epstein notes an uptick on attacks on churches as well as synagogues.
15: Once there's hatred towards Jews, everyone is at risk.
16: I'm Sarah Lee Kessler.
14: President Trump says he'll be on the phone soon with Russia's Vladimir Putin discussing reports of deadly pneumonic plague at a lab in Siberia. So far, the Russians haven't released much information about the incident. Ukraine has endured another deadly attack by Russia. Overnight drone and missile strikes that the Ukrainians say killed at least 8 people. We haven't heard much about this lately. President Trump is offering an update. One of his pet projects.
13: Trump said on Tuesday that repairs to the Lincoln Memorial Reflecting Pool are close to complete and that the 2,000-foot-long pool will be refilled this week. He also said the reflecting pool will be about as vandal-proof as you can get. The U.S. Attorney's Office in Washington, D.C. determined back in July that the damage to the pool was the result of flawed installation by the contractor. I'm Mark Mayfield.
14: On Wall Street, the Dow futures down about 405 points. NASDAQ futures off 250. More on these stories, townhall.com.
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0: Good morning, it's 8:03 on Casey and Company. Here's a look at traffic and weather on the threes. Here's Chuck Whitaker.
10: Right, so 895 is still backed up. It's going back between Pulaski Highway and Moravia Road. So from there, going through the tunnel and eventually paying the toll, that's going to take a while, probably 30 minutes at this point. And even 95 now is solid, really backed up right here at Moravia Road and then going back towards the city-county line. All four lanes are open at the Fort McHenry Tunnel. The junction downtown at 95 Russell Street and 395, the lanes are open there. Typical ride, all the morning delays, the usual spots on 695. I'm Chuck Whitaker with traffic and weather on the threes on Talk Radio 680 WCBN.
18: Your Fox 45 forecast, another bright and sunny day. Cool again with temperatures ending up in the low 70s. Clear with temperatures back in the mid-50s tonight. And then a warmer day on Thursday with highs in the upper 70s. From the Fox 45 Weather Authority, I'm meteorologist Amy Aronson for Talk Radio 680 WCBM.
0: It's 44 degrees in Hampstead and 51 at the Kent Narrows. At 8:04, hear the latest headlines from the WCBM Maryland News Center. Governor Wes Moore and Republican challenger Dan Cox faced off Tuesday night in their only scheduled debate before the November general election. The candidates spoke on the budget, infrastructure, immigration, data centers, utility costs, and taxes. There's been speculation that the governor may seek a higher office, and when asked if he would serve a full second term if reelected, the governor did not give a yes or no answer. He said he would not be running for reelection if he was not committed to the people of Maryland. Cox was questioned about his support for President Trump arranging tour buses to the U.S. Capitol on January 6, 2021, and posting a tweet calling then-Vice President Mike Pence a traitor. And McLaren Automotive has officially opened its first U.S. vehicle processing center at Trade Point Atlantic in Sparrows Point. The Baltimore County facility held its official grand opening on Tuesday. McLaren will use the site to ship its cars across the U.S. and to create new models. The vehicle processing center broke ground in July 2025, and now that the facility is open, McLaren says it will begin creating its first ever SUV models at Sparrows Point. The winning Maryland Lottery pick 3 number was 304, the pick 4, 7285. It's 8:05 on Casey and Company. Steinalt Sports coming up next.
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20: Sports at 8:05 brought to you by Farnan and Dermer, offering same-day service. Mention my name to get an $89 winter tune-up from the Comfort Guys, my guys. Well, about that Ravens pass rush that has looked okay but not great through the season's first 4 weeks, head coach Jesse Minter telling the media in part, at least against the Titans, it was due to the looks that Tennessee was giving the Ravens defense.
21: Only because of their own offensive line injuries, gave us a ton of seven-man protection, which was a little bit different than they had done going into the game. So they were very protection conscious, I would say. If you go back and watch all the third downs, they're in split back, chipping both edges. When you rush four against seven, it's going to look like what it looks like. So.
20: Meanwhile, Eagles star offensive lineman Lane Johnson is retiring, effective immediately. He announced yesterday, citing a need to focus on his mental health rather than continue his 14-year career. Johnson, 36 years of age, a six-time Pro Bowler, has been vocal about his mental health issues and known for his advocacy about the matter. Meanwhile, Laquita Vaccaro-Hill, the estranged wife of NFL wide receiver Tyreek Hill, testified during a civil trial yesterday that the free agent attempted to punch her in the stomach while she was pregnant in 2024. MLB playoffs continued last night. Braves and Dodgers tied at one game apiece.
22: Hernandez throws this one. Deep left field. 2-0 Dodgers.
20: Kenny Albert had the call on FS1. Kiko Hernandez, two-run shot in the fourth, and Yoshi Yamamoto with another brilliant postseason performance. 10 strikeouts in 7 innings. Dodgers beat the Braves 3-1. They take a 2-1 series lead. Coming up in 30 minutes, our better days ahead for Maryland basketball. And that is Stein on Sports.
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1: And welcome back. We have been discussing your reaction, your thoughts on the debate last night between the only debate that we're going to get between Dan Cox and Wes Moore, a remake of 2022, which... was a tough debate for Dan Cox. I think this one went much, much better. I think he was better prepared. He has knew the mistakes he made last time around, and I think he minimized those mistakes. Wes Moore looked to me at times uncomfortable. Again, a lot of stuff he didn't want. He didn't answer. He would not commit to serving a full term. He would not commit to not raising taxes. An embarrassing moment, and even when journalists followed up with questions, I asked you yes or no, will you commit? And he, again, dodged, chucked, and jived, and had no interest in responding to that. And of course, he launched the name calling when he called Dan Cox a QAnon whack job. That shows you he was on the defensive when you pull that out of your hip pocket. So I think all in all, it was not a good night for Wes Moore, and I think Wes Moore's people have got to be a little bit concerned now. If people tuned in great numbers, we don't know. One of the issues was the immigration issue, and Tracy Wilkins, she's a left-wing reporter for NBC4 in Washington, brought up this dignity with the detention bill that passed during the last general insane asylum.
25: But Governor Moore, was dignity not detention a mistake?
2: If there's going to be detention, should detention be happening in Maryland where people can have access to family and access to their counsel?
4: I think there needs to be an entire reevaluation about the way immigration reform and ICE is moving in our society. That we have ICE that is literally arresting five-year-olds. That we have ICE agents that are patrolling, that are trying to patrol communities with masks on. And by the way, we banned that too. So I think there has to be a reconsideration about the way that ICE is moving inside of our communities all throughout the state of Maryland. And I think it's incredibly important that we actually have the Constitution and constitutional policing that is followed.
1: That is a factual misstatement on the five-year-old being arrested by ICE. That five-year-old was detained because the father was arrested and there was no adult to leave him with. So they took them, they weren't going to leave a five-year-old and abandon the five-year-old by himself. They took him with ICE and they eventually again found the mother and released him to the mother. So there was no arrest of a five-year-old, and he knows it. He's lying, which he excels at, by the way. And the mask thing, the reason why ICE wears masks is because people like Westmore and other Democrats dox them. They want to identify them so they can go bother and interfere and protest at their homes. So that's the reason why they wear a mask, but Dan Cox was on it. He pounced on the reason why there are more ICE raids in Maryland.
5: So Governor Moore will answer the question because he's causing the ICE raids in Maryland. He has actually created the danger and made it worse. Why? And I can tell you from experience, in my county, before this Dignity Act was passed and signed by Governor Moore, we didn't have ICE raids. In fact, it was after he passed this into law that we had a first ICE raid. And, you know, it's just a shock and a tragedy because when you allow law enforcement to cooperate and partner, like Ivan Bates does, and work with the federal partners, that's my approach. The state and federal partnership is so crucial to keeping peace and safety without having to up the game as we've seen. This is a very sad day in Maryland because of Governor Moore's failed leadership.
1: Yeah, and that is something that we warned about. We warned about with the Community Trust Act, with the FIRST Act, which was unmasking ICE, and with the, you know, the Youth Charging Reform Act. We warned all of it was going to lead to increased ICE activity throughout the streets of Maryland. So if anybody is to blame for Dignity with or without detention, it is the Democrats here in the state of Maryland. 8:13 up next, juvenile justice was the topic. Traffic, weather, on the freeze with the update now, Half Day Johnson.
7: Thank you. It's KC. We continue with that the rest of the morning, I see. I'll say a prayer right now. The power goes out in the next, after this minute. Southbound 95, Cherry Hill Road, 198, slow there, getting onto the Capitol Beltway, heading towards College Park. There was a minor accident there, and it really doesn't take much to back us up. So the outer loop, or make that the inner loop, going over towards College Park is backed up. That, in turn, is backing up the south end of I-95. Typical ride on the BW Parkway, northbound 197 up to 198. All of that is there every day coming up from Powder Mill Road. Baltimore County says the traffic light is still malfunctioning. Catonsville side, Wilkins Avenue, right outside the Beltway at Valley Road. You'll have all your normal delays on the Beltway, 25 to 30 minute delays at the tunnels. Traffic around Ellicott City and coming through that area. There's a water main break on Frederick Road at Rogers Avenue. I'm Chuck Whitaker with traffic and weather on the threes on Talk Radio 680 WCBM.
1: Fox 25 Weather Authority forecast, sunny today, low 70s. Right now, sunshine 53 in Annapolis, and it's 46 in Ellicott City. From the birthplace of our Star Spangled Banner, the national anthem, it is, of course, Fort McHenry. 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

0: 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If you ever dreamed of achieving that perfect smile, then call Smile Design at 410-321-1100. Big day today for very important battles in the history of the United States. During the American Revolution, on this day, October 7th, 1780, Patriot Irregulars under Colonel William Campbell defeat the Tories under Major Patrick Ferguson at the Battle of Kings Mountain. Major Ferguson's Tory force, made up mostly of American loyalists from South Carolina and elsewhere, was the western wing of General Cornwallis's North Carolina invasion force. 1,000 American frontiersmen under Colonel Campbell of Virginia gathered in the backcountry on the border of the two states to resist Ferguson's advance. Pursued by the Patriots, Ferguson positioned his Tory force in the defense of a rocky, treeless ridge named King's Mountain. The Patriots charged the hillside multiple times, demonstrating lethal marksmanship against the surrounded loyalists. Unwilling to surrender, Ferguson led a suicidal charge down the mountain and was cut down in a hail of bullets. The Tories suffered 157 killed, 163 wounded, and nearly 700 captured in the Battle of Kings Mountain. Today was also the day, October 7, 2001, a U.S.-led coalition began attacks on Taliban-controlled Afghanistan with an intense bombing campaign by American and British forces. Other nations included France, Germany, Australia, and Canada, providing logistical support, and later the anti-Taliban Northern Alliance rebels provided troops. The invasion of Afghanistan was the opening salvo in the United States War on Terror in response to the 9/11 terrorist attacks on New York and Washington, D.C. The conflict in Afghanistan ultimately spanned two decades and became the longest war in U.S. history. And that is a look at America 250, brought to you by Smile Design.
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0: So we heard from one of our listeners. Did you have a favorite line or moment from last night's debate? You can certainly weigh in at 410-922-6680 or 1-800-WCBM 680. This listener says that regarding the Key Bridge, when Dan Cox says people can't drive on a website. Put that on a t-shirt. Yeah, that was a good comeback then, last night by Dan Cox in that exchange. Lisa says Sean, Dan Cox should have replied to Wes that nobody in their right mind actually cares what Hogan says or thinks. Well, he was trying to play nice with Hogan and try to get the Hogan donors, which I don't think ever came to fruition. That man is all about himself. He is one of the most narcissistic. I thought Obama was bad. I think Hogan is right up there with him. And I doubt that Hogan lifted a finger to do anything to help Dan Cox, because they don't like people like Dan Cox. They don't like conservatives. They don't like, you know, MAGA types or America Firsters. They just basically, they want that, rhino center left Republican establishment swamp, to dominate. Elsewhere, Firefighter John says, I noticed whenever he seemed like he was getting his bell rang, he deflected and brought up President Trump. It just looked to me, with the expression on his face, he was doing more gaslighting, and you could tell he was annoyed and did not want to answer some questions. He wanted to hurry up and move on to the next question. I thought Dan Cox did great, but just don't know if it's enough against the Democrat machine. And that is Firefighter John. You know, that's a solid point, and, you know, it's not for lack of effort, because I think Dan really did a good try. It is the Democrat machine. You run against the machine, and it's tough to run against the machine, that is for sure. It's 821. 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And Vinny has been doing this for over 20 years. You've heard about half of that time here on WCBM, advertising here with me and on Casey and Company. And I think, when it comes time for me to downsize, and that day is coming sooner rather than later, I'm just going to pick up a phone call with Vinny, because I know that once we, you know, agree on asking price and time frame and I sign the contract, my home is sold. 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
0: 8:22, we're talking debate here, much more to come, including juvenile justice at the other side of the 8:30 news. They both will weigh in on question three, which is a major change to our state constitution to allow the Democrat machine to draw whatever maps they want, wherever they want. And I fully expect if that question passes, then that will eliminate Andy Harris. There will be no Republican representation in the state of Maryland at the senator level or at the congressional level whatsoever.
4: Sean, real quick, I was going to say, I think one of my favorite lines was when they brought up the historically black colleges and universities, and they were trying to hit Dan Cox on it, but instead he turned it around and said, Governor, why don't we debate at one? They've already invited. Coppin State is having one. Morgan is having a forum. And that was when Moore was like, next question.
0: Yeah, well, that's what, next question. Yeah, that, he didn't want to debate.
4: Which is,
0: look, he's
4: it's
0: done.
4: Astounding.
0: It was a rough night.
4: And if the Maryland Republican Party, you know, could do their job, cut that and make it go viral online and cut all of the things that made Moore look terrible. I mean, that's how you make clips go viral. But before it goes viral, you actually have to cut it and post it. Otherwise, they can't go viral.
0: Wait a minute. There's a Maryland Republican Party?
4: I've heard that. I've heard they're experts on messaging.
0: Okay.
4: But I haven't really seen that.
0: We'll see. All right. Thanks, Kristen. Take 23 traffic weather on the threes. And now a man, even though he's only here half the time, he gives you all of his effort.
5: Maybe I'll give you no effort and stay here all the time. See how that works out, Miss Casey. You're wearing me out today, boy.
0: Well, I missed the first hour and a half.
5: So did I. What do you think I was doing? Do you think I was taking a siesta?
0: Jeez.
5: Unbelievable. All right, here's something for you, smartass. The inner loop right after the ramp to the JFX is a wreck on the right shoulder. Three vehicles, state highway truck is there. Everybody's off the road. They're looking at it. We'll back up all the way back, I'm sure, back to the ramps at Reisterstown Road and up through that area. But yeah, it's very slow. Ooh, this outer loop this morning, west side, is really slow. Normally it's backed up to 795. Today it's backed up to Reisterstown Road. And now the inner loop coming up from Liberty Road is joining that back up and looking at that scene over at the JFX. So now it's Liberty Road, Reisterstown Road over to the JFX, Reisterstown Road all the way down through I-70, and then finally getting better. I'm just going to verify that. I hate to say it without looking, but the outer loop west side, yeah, much better after Frederick Road and then down the hill towards I-95. The backup on the Parkville side, of course, would begin at Bel Air Road over towards Towson. 25 to 30 minute delays continuing southbound at both the harbor tunnels. I'm Chuck Whitaker with traffic and weather on the threes on Talk Radio 680 WCBM.
0: All right, it's 8:25, 25 minutes after the hour, and again, your Fox 25 Weather Authority forecast. Sunshine today, low 70s, overnight temps in the mid-50s. Gorgeous next couple of days all the way. I think first rain is looking at Sunday, so enjoy the rest of the week and the first part of the weekend as well. Right now, 47 and sunny in Ellicott City, 47 in Reisterstown. Let's go to Scott in Westminster. Good morning, Scott.
6: Good morning. I had the honor last night of sitting with Dan Cox and others at Jilly's to watch the debate, and there was just one uppercut and haymaker after another from Dan. Everything that Wes Moore said was stories and one layer deep, no substantiation. Whenever he said anything about Trump this or DC that, there was never any, it was all conjecture and there were no details to expound on it whatsoever. Very hollow. One thing that I kind of wish they would have asked was something about the rise of anti-Semitism and maybe Wes Moore's ambiguity about the issue of Israel and Gaza. I know from personal experience that when I was brought to court by a cancel culture radical Islamist woman who didn't like my supporting delegate Chris Tomlinson in his support of Israel and against anti-Semitism, and she said from the river to the sea, Palestine will be free and some other things, and I said some stuff about Gaza, and she took me to court for harassing her, and Dan was my lawyer, and he was extremely empathetic, extremely pro my stance to begin with, and even wore a crossed U.S. and Israeli flag pin on his jacket, and I wish people knew that side of him despite whatever rumors are going around. But he's they talk about, you mentioned about the historically black colleges and universities, and only missed opportunity there was maybe to say something about everything that Trump has done to support those, and Wes Moore has done nothing about that other than to tout his right. Comparable color.
0: Yeah, so, it's a good point, Scott. I do have to run a guest coming up here in just a second, but again, thanks for weighing in, sharing what your story last night from the debate. Joining us now is Mike Gallarizzo. He is with the Italian Fall Festival coming up in just a couple of about 10 days or so. Mike, good morning. Welcome.
7: Good morning to you. Thank you for having me on.
0: It is our pleasure. So tell us about this big Italian Fall Heritage Festival coming up.
7: Sure. So the festival will be held on October 17 between the hours of 11 and 6 p.m. on Washington Avenue, Pennsylvania Avenue, and the courthouse square of the Circuit Court for Baltimore County. Admission is free, and parking is $5 in local area garages. So for the day, in terms of festival food, we've got about 17 food vendors that are going to be there serving everything from sausage subs, meatball subs. I'm going to make you hungry here, Sean.
0: I know. I know you were going to do this.
7: Pasta burrata, Italian cold cut subs. The Caras is going to be there serving cannolis and Italian cookies. Jimmy Seafood will have a truck there serving seafood and their famous crab cakes. Like I said, we have 17 vendors, and every type of food variety that people could want is going to be available that day.
0: Now, what about entertainment?
7: What's that?
0: What about entertainment?
7: Entertainment, we have the Minaldi Brothers.
0: Wow.
7: They play Italian music and a variety of other music. We have the Great Train Robbery, which is a famous band from the Baltimore area. Everybody knows Great Train Robbery. We have Chris Montcalmo will be playing Top 40 next to the Beer and Wine Garden. And we have an accordion and guitar player playing in the children's area.
0: Very good. So that's Saturday, October 17th, that's in Towson in Baltimore County, and admission is free.
7: That's correct.
0: Very good. Mike, thanks so much. We're going to see you out there.
7: Okay, thank you very much.
0: That's
7: we invite everybody to be there.
0: Mike Gallarizzo, thanks so much, Mike. And again, the Italian Heritage Fall Festival, Saturday, October 17th. It is always a great time. And you know why I go? It's the food. I love Italian food. Can't get enough of it. I should have been Italian.
4: You know, so should I.
0: Italian by honorary Italian, I suppose. All right, it's 8:30. Time for the latest news headlines. Here's Maggie Hunter.
8: Thanks. Good morning. A large crowd gathered for a candlelight vigil at Leon Day Park to honor the life of a 12-year-old girl who was killed by a stray bullet last Saturday. The vigil for Chloe Ishway was held just hours after Baltimore City Police announced that a suspect had been arrested in the case. 23-year-old Tyree Reynolds faces charges that include murder and attempted murder for the shooting that happened during a alleged dispute over a parking space. Police are continuing to search for the second suspect. Chloe's mother, Kristen Reese, says she's thankful for the community support and she's grateful that an arrest has been made. And a former Baltimore County softball coach has pleaded guilty to federal child sex crimes. Michael Pusateri entered his plea in federal court after last month's guilty plea on sexual child abuse charges in Baltimore County that resulted in a 10-year sentence. According to the guilty plea, Pusateri coerced and enticed the victim, who was 16 and 17 years old at the time of the abuse in 2025, grooming her to exchange explicit images. Federal prosecutors say police found more than 400 phone calls between Pusateri and the minor. He volunteered at Kenwood High School in the spring of 2025. And a new UMBC poll finds a majority of likely voters do not support ballot question 3, which would make it easier for Maryland lawmakers to redraw congressional districts in the future. According to the poll, 53% of those surveyed oppose the constitutional amendment, 25% support it, and 19% remain undecided. The amendment would clarify that certain constitutional standards for redistricting apply only to state legislative maps and not congressional districts. The University of Maryland Baltimore County's Institute of Politics survey of 776 likely voters was conducted from September 22nd through the 27th, and the margin of error is 3.5%. And an Owings Mills insurance agent has pleaded guilty in a felony theft scheme to steal more than $100,000 in life insurance commissions. 8:32 on Casey and Company. Coming up next, Chuck Whitaker with traffic and weather on the threes.
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8: 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Here's Chuck Whitaker with traffic and weather on the threes.
5: All right, delays continue south at both the Harbor Tunnels. Nothing out of the ordinary there. We're getting a report that there may be a new accident here on I-95 northbound between the Beltway and up around the Caton Avenue Bridge. Maybe off the roadway, but there's a lot of traffic coming north from Arbutus on that section of 95 and then inside the Beltway on 95 north. We're waiting for an update right now from the city fire on that. A couple of vehicles on the shoulder. Interloop before the ramp at I-83, or actually right at the ramp at I-83, backed up through the JFX, through Green Spring, all the way back even beyond Reisterstown Road. The interloop is coming up slow there from Liberty Road. The west side is solid. This morning it backs up well before 795, and we're still slow on the Parkville side with delays anywhere from Bel Air Road all the way around through the Towson ramps. I'm Chuck Whitaker with traffic and weather on the threes on Talk Radio 680 WCBM.
10: Your Fox 45 forecast, another bright and sunny day. Cool again with temperatures ending up in the low 70s. Clear with temperatures back in the mid 50s tonight. And then a warmer day on Thursday with highs in the upper 70s. From the Fox 45 Weather Authority, I'm meteorologist Amy Aronson for Talk Radio 680 WCBM.
3: Now, Gary Stein on sports.
11: Well, there's no question about it. The Ravens' next opponent on Sunday night is no joke.
12: First carry, and there he goes! Bijan Robinson! There are no flags, and that is a touchdown!
11: Joe Buck had the call on Monday Night Football with a healthy Michael Penix now at the controls. The Falcons' offense looks dynamic. 80 points in two games, averaging 459 yards per game. Bijan Robinson himself with 336 yards in his last two games, four touchdowns. Atlanta as a team second in the NFL, 181 rushing yards per game. This all coming with the news that Lamar could miss multiple weeks for the Ravens. ESPN's Ian Rappaport reporting it's an ankle sprain for Lamar, only an outside chance of playing on Sunday night. The injury would not require surgery. Sidebar, Ravens are averaging 28 points per game with Lamar, 17 without. Maryland head football coach Mike Locksley meeting the media in College Park yesterday.
13: That obviously the last 3 weeks isn't good enough, isn't the standard that we need to have for our program. Our players know it. We as coaches know it. Obviously, I know it.
11: Terps on a three-game losing streak, outscored by 85 points. They face fifth-ranked Ohio State at the Horseshoe this weekend. Meanwhile, Big Ten Media Days today and tomorrow in Chicago for men's and women's basketball. Brenda Fries will speak about the women today. Buzz Williams about the men tomorrow. NCAA men's basketball analyst John Rothstein predicting better days ahead for the Maryland men.
14: 12 wins last year for the Terps in year one under Buzz Williams. Obviously, injuries plagued this team a year ago, but Buzz is reloaded. Maryland won 12 in 25-26. I think the Terps could double that and be a 24-win team or thereabouts in 26-27.
11: And a sidebar here, the Terps will be in town on Sunday. An exhibition game against Georgia Tech at the Chesapeake Arena on the campus of UMBC. The game time is 4 p.m. And finally, and unsurprisingly, of course, the hottest ticket on the Capitals' schedule is now its final regular season home game on April 4th against the Penguins, which could be, and it will be, Alex Ovechkin's final time playing in front of the home fans, at least in the regular season. Now, the cost to attend that game, according to Vivid Seats, the get-in price has climbed to $725. This is for upper deck, marking a 90% increase from last week's cost of $381. And as of yesterday, the most expensive single ticket available in all will set a buyer back $7,279. Ticket prices, by the way, for the Caps road games have jumped as well. The Panthers, the Senators, and the Predators all reportedly seeing the largest cost jumps. The time now is 8:37. When we return, it's happening in Chicago. Can it happen here?
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11: Okay, 2 years ago, the Chicago White Sox lost 121 games, one of the worst seasons in MLB history.
0: Didn't they lose three seasons in a row, 100 games?
11: Correct.
0: Yeah.
11: What do you think the odds were, Vegas, of the White Sox winning the World Series this year before the season began?
0: 1,000 to 1?
11: 500 to 1, okay. Which I think is actually kind of low,
0: yeah,
11: to be honest.
0: Yeah.
11: So now here they are. They're on the cusp of winning this ALDS series, on the cusp of going to the ALCS. This could be tonight and the south side of Chicago the first time in 120 years, 1906 was the last time, that the White Sox won a playoff clincher at home.
0: Wow.
11: 120 years. They beat the Cubs that year in the World Series. So my question is, the Orioles obviously don't have that bad of a record over the past, 60-plus years.
0: Right.
11: Can it happen in Baltimore? Can the Orioles figure out a way to turn it around like the way the White Sox have done in just 2 years?
0: Yeah, I would think. Just, you know, it's a copycat league.
11: Yeah.
0: See what they did and copy it.
11: Okay, so smart trades. Okay, it all begins in the front office.
0: Right.
11: Really doesn't have a lot to do with the manager, to be honest with you. But, well, you know, the manager's important. Smart trades, key production from players that are coming up, you know, like the Jackson Holidays, the Gunnar Hendersons of the world, etc. And a rock-solid bullpen, one of which is Sean Burke, a former Terp, who was kind of the anchor of that bullpen this year. Right. He pitched in 60 games. So, look, you know, at the end of the day, you got to have the front office do its job. You got to have the players obviously do their jobs. The manager is just a middle manager in the middle.
0: See, I would disagree with you on that.
11: Nope.
0: And the reason why is because, yeah, you want to have somebody that is able to pick out the groceries, okay?
11: Mm-hmm.
0: But if you have somebody that doesn't know how to cook, if you have some that's a low level, you got to have a real chef in there to help put those groceries together and make sure that you come up with a gourmet meal.
11: I'm not disagreeing with you. Everybody plays a part. But before the manager can even get his hands on the players, and before the players even make the major league roster, they have to be taught in the minor leagues by development people, which is directly the front office responsibility, how to play the game.
0: Right.
11: And we have heard from player after player that that's not the case. And so by the time they get to the manager, they have to have some semblance of an idea of what to do.
0: Yeah, it's fundamentals. It's the stuff that you train on. It's, you know, hidden behind the runner. It's, you know, how to execute a rundown. It's how do you hit the cutoff man? It's, you know, again, when to protect the plate. It's all little stuff, you know. It's just, and it seems like the Oriole way, as Cal Ripken Sr. used to teach in minor leagues, is just gone by the wayside.
11: Do you know who leads the league in bunting this year, sacrifice bunts?
0: I have no idea.
11: Tampa Bay.
0: Wow.
11: And they're on the cusp. Okay.
0: Yeah.
11: They have one of the lowest payrolls in the league.
0: And they can manufacture runs. You're right.
11: Small ball. Yeah.
0: Okay.
11: I'm not saying that's the answer all the time.
0: Right.
11: But you gotta figure out different ways to win.
0: Thanks, Gary. 8:40, 20 minutes now before the hour of 9 o'clock. Last night at the debate, juvenile justice came up. And once again, Wes Moore, it's my number one, you know, commitment is public safety. No one is more concerned about public safety, blah, blah, blah, blah, blah. Yet we have 12-year-olds being shot and killed. We have 12-year-olds stealing cars. In fact, Dan Cox brought that up in rejoinder to Wes Moore's, you know, my public safety is my number one concern.

0: Oh, right. He does. In 2021, he was convicted of first-degree assault, use of a firearm during the commission of a felony, and sentenced to 5 years. So he has previously faced firearm and assault charges, and yet we let these violent offenders back out on the streets of Baltimore where they, again, assault, kill, rob, rape with impunity. And it's only after the most egregious violation do we then get serious about, oh, maybe we should lock this guy up for a long period of time. Go figure. All right, still to come. Question three came up last night. We have their closing statements and a new poll out on the question three as well. And an illegal alien released into the United States by former President Joe Biden's administration is now accused of raping a 15-year-old child in Nashville, Tennessee, according to ICE. So the evil, dastardly deeds done by Joe Biden and Alejandro Mayorkas, by the Westmore Party, the Democrats, in this state as well, we continue to see young women, people being raped, abused, and murdered by public safety, my number one priority. Yeah. You talk about gaslighting. 8:43 traffic weather on the threes. Now with the update, the king of all traffic, Lugnuts Johnson.
1: All right, so the wreck on 95, if you're coming up the Beltway through Arbutus, you're coming up from Howard County, you're coming inside the Beltway towards Camden Yards on the shoulder up near the Caton Avenue Bridge, but it's adding to that delay as you're coming north of the Beltway, so it's an extra 10 minutes or so through there, and then it gets better as you get up towards 395. These vehicles are still on the shoulder on the inner loop right at the ramp where you take the ramp to go north on 83. They're beyond that in the painted out area on the right side, but they're still looking at it, and because of that, we've had delays coming up the Beltway through Liberty Road and all the way up into the area of Green Spring and over to the JFX and over towards I-83. This west side outer loop delay this morning, I haven't seen this for a while. It's Reisterstown Road all the way down through the ramps at I-70 down through Route 40, and I don't really see anything in the roadway there. I've been looking up and down, see if there may have been a wreck somewhere along the line, and I don't see anything, but boy, that is just really jammed up coming down through there. And then the Parkville side, of course, with the normal delays anywhere through there, that's Bel Air Road over through Providence Road, and we'll stay heavy over towards 83. Both the tunnels still pushing a lot of traffic on the southbound side. I'm Chuck Whitaker with traffic and weather on the threes. We'll talk Radio 680 WCBF.
0: Fox 25 Weather Authority forecast. Gorgeous next several days. Sunshine, low 70s today, mid 50s tonight. Sunny and warmer tomorrow, up near 80. Friday, sunny and dry, mid 70s. Right now, sunny, 55 in Ocean City, 50 in downtown Baltimore. Time for our feel-good news segment of the day.

0: 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A hospital valet in Buffalo, New York has become a big source of encouragement for cancer patients. His name is John Avery, and he makes such a good impression on people that one breast cancer survivor, Kate Fink, credits him with helping her through her treatment. After learning that John was saving up to attend a Buffalo Bills game, Kate and her co-workers organized a surprise for him. They got him game tickets, field passes, and a signed Josh Allen jersey.
1: I mean, he's made an impact. Not just me, but so many other people.
2: Just to have a meaningful encounter, that's not hollow.
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2: I serve people. That's what I do. And if I don't got nothing else in the world that means anything to anybody, I know I can live in service.
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0: Yeah, that Labor Day event has been extended all the way through this part of the month as well. So

0: check them out. So last night, just a couple more thoughts on the debate. As I said, I'm scoring it a big win for Dan Cox, but will it make a difference? Will it matter is the question. And that's why whoever at the Maryland Republican Party, maybe Dan Cox's campaign, maybe somebody else who wants to help Dan Cox, start cutting these things up and populating social media with it, because he needs all the help he can get, because I don't see TV ads or anything right now. So that's what needs to happen. But question three came up. This is the blatant naked grab at power from the Democrats to change our Constitution permanently, I might add, to draw districts however they wish and make sure that Republicans are shut out of any representation. Here, first up is Wes Moore on whether or not he is for or against question three.
1: I'm voting yes, because the power belongs to the people, not to Donald Trump. That was the initial point of question three. When we saw a president who was doing things like trying to eliminate mail-in balloting, which is illegal, and we sued him for it. When you're watching a president talking about putting federal agents around ballot boxes, requesting voter rolls from the states, we are watching a robbery of democracy in broad daylight.
2: Sorry.
1: And we are not going to allow Donald Trump to determine our democracy. The people of Maryland should determine our democracy. So I will be voting yes. I urge every Marylander to vote yes, because this is our opportunity to stop this attempted takeover by Donald Trump.
0: Once again, we are a constitutional republic in the United States of America, and him being as educated as he is, he should know that. He should know better. Dan Cox's response to question three, and again, he zings Wes Moore for not even knowing the nomenclature of question three.
3: There is no vote yes if you read it. In fact, is there a complete sentence in this ballot initiative, Governor? No, there's not. The Washington Post wrote, quote, Wes Moore embarrasses Maryland with his gerrymandering ploy. Just 3 days ago, the Post published this. Question three means that Cumberland in Western Maryland and Salisbury on the Eastern Shore, separated by the Chesapeake Bay, nearly the entire width of the state, could one day end up being represented by the same member of Congress. This is not about your so-called concerns about federal issues. In fact, if it's wrong for them, I'm saying I agree. It's wrong for Maryland. It's wrong for you, sir.
0: Yeah, and he brings up a great point regarding, you know, and even the journalists, do you vote yes or no? It's for or against. That is the proper verbiage that needs to be used, and urging you to vote against question three. But there's a new poll out. It's an adjunct to the governor's poll that came out via UMBC. 53% of likely voters plan to vote against question three. 25% said they support it. 19% said they don't know how they will vote. I would think the follow-up question here would be, do you even understand it? That question should be asked of Marylanders. Do you have any idea what this question says? Can you define it? Can you explain it? Do you understand it? Do you comprehend the question? Because I think most people, just as I said before, just vote, you know, Democrat down the ticket in this state and yes on everything. That's what I think happens. Right now, Democrat voters were divided on the proposal. 42% said they plan to vote against it. 35% would support it. 20% undecided. Opposition among unaffiliated voters was stronger. 59% said they would vote against. 17% support. And Republican voters, 74% said they would oppose the amendment, while 9% said they supported. So there you have it, question three. In 27 days, you'll get a chance to vote against question three. Coming up next, we'll close out with the closing statements of Dan Cox and Wes Moore. 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
6: Sean, real quick, I know you're going to play their closing statements after traffic here, but I want everybody to listen to how they end it, because Dan has a very signature line that he's used for years, including the first time he ran. And I noticed that Governor Moore ended his closing with stealing Dan's line. So I just found that a little interesting.
0: Right. Okay. Yeah. Okay.
6: More proof that he was out of his league.
0: Yeah. And coming up just a second. And I do notice that Dan Cox is beginning to populate social media with some of the highlights last night. Maryland Republican Party right now just has his closing statement up. That's it. So some of the real zingers and really good lines.
6: You need more than that.
0: Yeah,
6: and you need
0: exactly.
6: it up quicker. Because
0: yeah.
6: this is going to be old news. The news cycle moves very fast. You
0: yes,
6: got to have
0: does.
6: That stuff ready right away.
0: Yeah, because something could happen later on today that pushes everything off the front pages. 8:53, traffic and weather on the threes. And man has been powering through his morning watching your traffic for you. Ladies and gentlemen, once again, the king of all traffic, Chuck Whitaker.
7: Shocking, isn't it, Mr. Casey?
0: It is completely shocking.
7: You can call me Die Hard Johnson.
0: It's not the first time you've been accused of an outage.
7: That's nice. Well, look at the odometer reading, what you're dealing with here. It's only a matter of time.
0: I think it's time to roll it back.
7: So one day you got to put a new starter in.
0: Oh, boy.
7: All right, well, either way, 95 north now from Howard County coming up to Camden Yards. That's better. There was a wreck there at Caton Avenue. Much better now northbound through there. And then at one point, there was an accident on the inner loop near the ramp at 83. One car left there in the painted out area. That's going to start to loosen up. But that beltway is still slow. Reisterstown Road through Green Spring through the JFX. But now that all that has settled down, that will begin to clear. We're making some progress even down the west side now. Last report, we were still backed up to Reisterstown Road. Now it's around 795, and the Parkville side is still slow and also now improving, not a whole lot better, but definitely moving a little better now on 895 southbound at the Old Harbor Tunnel. 95 still will be slow in the area of the Eastern Avenue Bridge and eventually down to the Fort McHenry Tunnel. I'm Chuck Whitaker with traffic and weather on the threes on Talk Radio 680 WCBM.
0: Fox 25 Weather Authority forecast, sunny today, low 70s. We're on our way. Sunshine 55 right now in Annapolis, and it's 51 in downtown Baltimore. Again, we're finishing up with a debate, and of course, most of the people that have, thank you for your emails, your texts, and your calls this morning, majority, I believe that Dan Cox won the debate last night, that he actually did much better than he did in 2022. And this is how it all ended up with their closing statements at last night's debate on MPT.
3: Imagine a Maryland where we can afford to live, where our children can afford to buy homes, where retirees can afford to stay here with their families, and where our streets are safe, and where we're driving over a built Key Bridge, where we can afford our car registration, and when we can put food on the table. We don't have to imagine it. November 3rd, we have the chance to make it reality. Marylanders are paying more and getting less. But behind every budget is a Marylander who's trying to pay the bills or hold their family together. But they're feeling left behind. I will protect the vulnerable, cut taxes and fees, protect our cities, farms, communities, and ports, and balance the budget. Westmore is about to offer his closing remarks, and they will be full of euphemisms, painting over your real pain. But you have to ask yourself, is he pretending that everything is okay? Are you really better off than you used to be 4 years ago? Because more of the same is what you'll get if you reelect him. I'm humbly asking for your vote. I'm Dan Cox, and I thank you for your time.
0: All right, so borrowing from Reagan, are you better off now than you were 4 years ago? And I do like that, you know, paying more, getting less. That's a very effective line. And I do think he came off very likable last night, and he was in command of the facts. And now Wes Moore's closing statement.
1: Listen, I know these are uncertain times. And I know that sometimes the politics of lies and division can make us feel like nobody is listening. And I know that because I'm in our communities every single day. And the message is very clear. We need leaders who are fighting for you and not just focusing on fighting each other. That despite the chaos and the corruption that we have seen in Washington, D.C., I have never been more confident in Maryland's future. But my confidence in Maryland's future is not a blind faith. I was raised right by my family. I was trained right by the United States Army. And I worship a mighty God. In our second term, we're going to make sure we're growing and diversify our economy off of Washington, D.C. We're going to make life more affordable for Marylanders. We're going to make our public schools the best in America. And we'll continue to have the greatest public safety turnaround story in the country. I'm honored to be your governor. And I know the job isn't done. So that's why I'm humbly asking for your vote so we can continue pushing Maryland forward.
0: So he says he's been in the communities every single day. Well, not exactly 335 days he's been out of state. So he hasn't been in the community. And then he says he's going to continue to make Maryland more affordable. He has made Maryland more unaffordable than any other governor in the history of this state. And those are the facts.
6: And by the way, that would have been a nice question for the moderators to ask, you know, Governor Moore, can you defend your record? How are Marylanders better 4 years later? Now, I'm sure he would have come up with some word salad. Well, I met Bill on Smith Island, who has internet now, or whatever. But, I mean, he wasn't pushed to defend his record or his administration at all. What about DHS? DHS was never brought up. What about the deaths in the foster care system? So, again, the moderators totally missed the mark here, which is not a surprise, but it's a shame. But I did think it was funny that Governor Moore stole I'm not saying Dan Cox is the first person in history to ever say, I humbly ask for your vote, but that has been sort of his signature line since the first election 4 years ago. So the fact that Moore used that, at the end, I thought was kind of funny. He was off his game. You're right. If he doesn't have his press secretary to step in and end the questions or to speak for him, even when the moderators are giving him softball questions, I mean, he should not have been the one struggling. When it's four against one and the one is Dan Cox and Moore still struggled.
0: Well, the difference this time.
6: That's quite fascinating.
0: 2022 is a record to run on.
6: But he wasn't asked about it, though.
0: Dan was hitting him on that record throughout the evening, and that's what I think got under his skin. That's why he launched with the QAnon whack job nonsense. All right, so thanks again. Thanks for a great job on cutting up all that audio for us, Kristen. Appreciate that. Kim is next. I'm sure she's got a lot of thoughts on it as well. Stay tuned. Until tomorrow, God bless our troops. God bless America.
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9: Breaking news this hour from Town Hall. I'm Rich Thomason. What's going on with that apparent outbreak of pneumonic plague in Siberia?
10: So far, we're in very deep discussions. We'll be able to report about it probably tomorrow.
9: President Trump says the update could come as early as today after he speaks with Russian President Putin. Mr. Trump says a phone call has been arranged. A lab worker died from what the Russians call pneumonia, although there is speculation it was plague-related, perhaps the result of a broken test tube. Another night, another deadly attack by Russia on Ukraine.
11: Ukrainian officials say Russia launched an attack overnight that damaged residential buildings, industrial facilities, and infrastructure across northern Ukraine. Authorities say 8 people were killed in the attack, including 2 in the city of Kyiv, and that the Ukrainian Air Force was able to stop over 160 of the Russian drones and missiles. Russia's defense ministry says it carried out a massive strike overnight on Ukraine's military industrial facilities. I'm Tammy Trujillo.
9: It has been 3 years. The Hamas terror attack on southern Israel had claimed more than 1,200 lives. 3 years ago today, there are observances in Israel and elsewhere. Crew of 4 is closer to returning to terra firma after spending 6 months aboard the International Space Station.
12: Homecoming is a process for astronauts who've been living half a year in space.
13: The hatch is closed and we see the closed invitation. All right, we copy hatch closed.
12: NASA astronauts, including Commander Jessica Meir and pilot Jack Hathaway, are in their SpaceX Crew Dragon capsule, along with colleagues from Russia and Europe. The four will spend a day orbiting the Earth before splashdown Thursday morning off the coast of San Diego. I'm Rory O'Neill.
9: And it looks like Wall Street's headed for a lower open this morning. The Dow futures are down 412 points. The Nasdaq futures off 219. More on these stories, townhall.com.
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15: Good morning. It's 9:03. I'm Maggie Hunter with the latest headlines from the WCBM Maryland News Center, brought to you by Audiology Associates. Anne Arundel County Police have released the name of the suspect in a deadly hit-and-run crash. The accident happened Saturday night when a driver struck a pedestrian in a crosswalk at Ritchie Highway and Magathy Bridge Road in Severna Park and fled the scene. 54-year-old Stephen Reynolds was taken to a trauma center where he died. Police say 56-year-old Michael Hilliard of Severna Park has been arrested and is currently being held without bail. And Howard County Police are looking for the suspect who shot a man in Columbia on Monday night. Police were called to the Johns Hopkins Howard County Medical Center after a man with a gunshot wound turned up for treatment. According to police, the victim says he was shot while he was in his vehicle on Governor Warfield Parkway and Twin Rivers Road. Police have not determined a motive for the shooting, and the investigation is ongoing. Stein on Sports and the Fox 45 Weather Authority forecast next.
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17: Now, Gary Stein on sports.
18: Well, as feared, and it comes as no surprise, sources telling ESPN that Lamar Jackson is dealing with a sprained ankle. Ian Rappaport reporting Jackson with only an outside chance to play on Sunday night, and he could end up missing multiple games. The injury, though, should not require surgery. And if that's the case, the team will turn to Tyler Huntley on Sunday night. Head coach Jesse Minter is saying Huntley's performance last Sunday, not a harbinger of things to come.
19: We took the ball a little bit out of his hands just with the way that game was going. The weather got a little more, I thought, was more of an impact in the second half than it was in the first half. But again, we got tons of confidence in Snoop to go out there and get the job done.
18: And there'll be playoffs last night. The Padres staving off elimination.
20: Jake Cronenworth swings, looking for his first big moment of the series. And San Diego's got the lead.
18: Adam Amin had the call on FS1. Solo blast by Jake Cronenworth gave the Padres a 3-2 lead in the fifth, and they hold on to beat the Brewers 4-3. Milwaukee still leads the series 2-1. Meanwhile, in Atlanta,
21: Hernandez throws this one deep left field. 2-0 Dodgers.
18: Kenny Albert had the call on FS1. Kike Hernandez, two-run shot in the fourth, part of a 3-1 Dodgers win. L.A. takes a 2-1 series lead, and they can close it out tonight. Coming up in 30 minutes, the press.
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15: 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Here's the forecast from the Fox 45 Weather Authority.
4: Your Fox 45 forecast. Another bright and sunny day. Cool again with temperatures ending up in the low 70s. Clear with temperatures back in the mid 50s tonight. And then a warmer day on Thursday with highs in the upper 70s. From the Fox 45 Weather Authority, I'm meteorologist Amy Aaron. In for Talk Radio 680 WCBM.
15: It's 48 degrees in Sykesville, 50 in Easton, and 49 in Kearney. 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
23: All right. Good morning. Good morning. Happy Wednesday. If you are a fan of Dan Cox, you might be having a great morning. If you are a fan of Governor Wes Moore, you might be on the edge of your seat. I don't know. You're going to have to let me know. Of course, we're going to talk about the great debate that occurred just last night. Well, I guess it occurred during the day, right? It was around 2 p.m. We saw the recording, the aftermath. But it looked like it was unedited. But guess what? Guess what? We don't have to guess on that one because we're going to have Dan Cox. Yes, Dan Cox will be on the hotline at 9:35 a.m. this morning here on Kim Plasek Live. And he's just going to tell us a little bit about how he felt about the debate and what he thinks, you know, people took away from the debate. I thought he did a great job breaking down how unaffordable it is here in the state of Maryland compared to other states. So we're going to talk to him at 9:35 a.m. Then we've got Senator Johnny Ray Sailing. He's going to join us at 10 a.m. As far as I know, he's going to be in studio. And he'll join us at 10 a.m. to talk to us about what happened at Trade Point Atlantic yesterday. You probably saw President Trump was in town. And a little bit of controversy, just a little bit. Governor Wes Moore, I guess he felt like a diva yesterday. That's the only way I can explain it. He felt like a diva because he was invited to this event where President Trump and others, they announced 3,100 jobs coming to Trade Point Atlantic. And you would think that Governor Moore would be very excited about this. And I think he was, because right after it was announced, as I was leaving the studio here yesterday, Governor Wes Moore's team put out a post noting that these 3,100 jobs were coming to town. But they acted as though Governor Wes Moore was bringing those jobs to town. So there was a little bit of a controversy because Governor Wes Moore believes he was snubbed from the event only because he wanted to speak. And the Trump administration said, well, you're invited, but we don't have time for you in the lineup. So we'll talk about that. Also, you saw some Ravens players. They were there at Trade Point Atlantic. They were there at the event. And I don't know why, but Marlon Humphrey, he's getting a lot of backlash for being at that event. And it's really sad because there were four Ravens players total at this event. But Marlon Humphrey, notably, because I have eyes, was the only black Ravens player at this event. And now everybody online is mad at Marlon Humphrey, not, what is it, Tyler Loop and the others? Not those guys. They're mad at Marlon Humphrey because, God forbid, a black man like President Trump. God forbid. So now he's getting dragged all over social media. We'll talk about that. We'll also talk to congressional candidate Bernie Flowers, running in District 3. He himself also, of course, we'll ask him about the debate. He's a down ballot candidate. The debate last night means a lot to him. So we'll talk to him and get his thoughts on how he felt about the debate. And then, of course, it's Wednesday at 11:35 a.m. We are joined by Councilman Nino Mangione. And I apologize right out the gate here. I know I said it on live. I'm currently waiting for an inhaler to come to the studio. It sounds like I'm out of breath. I'm not. Well, I kind of am out of breath. It feels like I'm breathing through a straw. because I need this inhaler so bad. And it's my fault. I left my inhaler at home by my bedside. Brian, the producer, this is all my fault. So I had to send somebody from Uber to Walgreens to get me an inhaler. So while I'm waiting for this, why don't we go ahead and listen to the recap of the debate? And this is through Mackenzie Frost. Take a listen.
1: I'm committed to the people of Maryland. And that's why I'm running for re-election.
3: That was Governor Westmore Tuesday during the first and likely only gubernatorial debate with Republican challenger Dan Cox. Governor Moore was asked multiple times if he would serve out the full 4 years of a second term if he's re-elected, but he would not give a yes or no answer. All of this comes amid the continued speculation about the governor's future political ambitions and the question about whether he is in fact eyeing a possible 2028 White House run. The candidates also clashed over the projected multi-billion-dollar budget deficit and whether Marylanders could face more taxes and fees next year.
1: You need to be able to control your spending, and you need to make sure that you had more private investment. And that's exactly what we've done.
6: All right, guys, thank you all so much. Sorry, guys, we're going to get out of here. Thank you, guys.
7: I can look in the camera, Governor, and say I will not raise taxes and fees on my watch, and you have not been willing to do that. Why is that?
3: In the final minutes of the debate, the two candidates were asked about question three on your upcoming ballot. That's the proposed constitutional amendment that would change the parameters around how Maryland lawmakers draw congressional boundaries moving forward. Dan Cox says he will not support this question, while Governor Moore is encouraging everyone to vote yes. If you missed the debate, don't worry. I have a story up right now on our website for you to check it out and get caught up. In the meantime, let me know in the comments where you stand on the state's race for governor and if you've made up your mind.
23: All right, let's get right into this. And thank you so much to the team here at WCBM. Thought I was going to die there for a second. We're good. We're good. You remember that Bill O'Reilly clip where he's like, come on, we'll do it live. That's how I felt right now. We'll do it live. Here we go. If you guys want to weigh in on this debate, of course I want you to. 410-WCBM-680, 410-922-6680. I want to get your thoughts. Just real quick, here's what I took away from it. As Dan Cox was coming out of the gate, I thought he was a little bit nervous with his opening statement, which is expected. Right? This is a big deal. It's a big day for him. That's expected. So he was kind of talking very, very quickly, a little fast there. But as soon as those nerves calmed down, and you could almost see it come over him, it was right after Governor Moore gave his opening statement, you can see Dan Cox visibly take a deep breath and relax. And I tell you what, every single question he got out, he did a phenomenal job in my mind. A phenomenal job. He was even able to avoid some of the landmines that were thrown his way by some of the panelists. Now, I will say this. I want to apologize up front to the panelists, to all three, because I thought they were going to be a little biased. They were not. You had Pamela Wood there from the Baltimore Banner, who I think is usually pretty biased. But as I said on X last night, as I was tweeting back and forth to a couple individuals that were watching the debate live, I said, you know what? I got to give credit where credit's due. Pamela Wood, in my view, was not as slanted and biased as I thought that she was going to be. You had another panelist there from NBC4. Tracy, I thought she did a great job. And from Maryland Public Television, Jeff was there. I'm going to go back and take a look at his last name because, of course, that takes my mind right now. But he was there, and he did a great job as well. And I will say, much different from 2022, they actually pressed Governor Westmore for answers. And I thought that the most damning part of all of this was right out of the gate when they asked Governor Westmore if he was going to commit to 4 years as the governor here in the state of Maryland. He could not give a response. He could not give a response. You heard a little bit up there in the audio there with Mackenzie Frost. Could not give a response. And then right after this, and this is what we talked about on Fox 45 this morning, right after that, he was asked whether or not he plans to raise taxes if he was impossibly reelected. And he couldn't answer that either. And I thought Dan Cox did a great job pointing this out to the audience. He said twice, look, I can tell you, I can look the camera straight in the eyes. And he said, look, I can tell you, I don't plan to raise taxes. And look, I believe him 100%. If Dan Cox were to be the governor, and I really hope people consider voting for him, he would actually cut the spending. he would cut the spending. And I would think first on his list, and we can ask him at 9:35 a.m. when he joins us here on WCBM, I would think the first on his list would to cut spending when it comes to the Blueprint for Education or Kerwin Commission, whatever you call it these days. And I think he could do that. Right now, that is bankrupting the state. Now, of course, he was also asked, Governor Moore was asked about the $5 billion surplus that was left to him. He, again, he pivoted and said, well, just so people know, it was COVID relief money. And we were already in a structural deficit. And so I inherited a structural deficit. Well, even if that's the case, and this is, you know, me as a voter, I'm looking at this. Even if it's the case, say we give him that, even though I don't believe that, but say we give him that and say that he inherited this deficit. What did you do as governor, as the executive, to reel back some of the spending, to do something about the deficit out of the gate? You did nothing. If anything, you blew through the surplus as soon as you could, and you added things to the budget. So what you're telling me is you inherited this deficit, and instead of keeping that in mind and doing something about it, you decided to add to the deficit. And then when it comes to oversight of the money, how many times have we sat here on WCBM and talked about the scathing audit? How many times have we talked about this? You're not even watching the money going in and out of the House. You've got Brooke Learman, the DEI comptroller. She's not doing her job either. She's an activist, for crying out loud, on social media. And you're not even, that's another piece of this. As the executive, you're not even taking a look at your own backyard. The agencies here in the state, nobody is doing their job. When it comes to Department of Juvenile Services, when it comes to Human Services, when it comes to the comptroller, I don't know what the attorney general is working on these days besides the defamation lawsuit for Wes Moore that he has currently with David Smith. I mean, really, none of the agencies are up to par. None of them. And so at the same time, you're overspending, you didn't cut back on spending, you're admitting that you believe that we had a structural deficit and did nothing about it. During this debate, I want to get your thoughts on this, 410-WCBM-680, 410-922-6680. During the debate, I genuinely felt as though Governor Moore was not prepared. He wasn't prepared. It looked to me that Dan Cox was very prepared, and he had, you know, the numbers that he wanted to talk about. He wanted to talk about how unaffordable Maryland is, considering other states around us. I thought he did a great job explaining that. He actually asked Governor Moore during this debate whether or not he'll do a second debate at an HBCU. And I thought it was great because Dan Cox didn't even bring up the HBCUs. It was Wes Moore that brought up the HBCUs, saying that he increased funding to HBCUs in the state of Maryland. Well, you know, the HBCUs have been asking Governor Moore and Dan Cox for a debate there on their campuses. Dan Cox accepts every single time. He accepted last cycle too. And Wes Moore, instead of saying, you know what, I'll think about it, because I couldn't believe he said this, was asked point blank, would you consider another debate at an HBCU like Coppin University? Well, Governor Wes Moore didn't answer, and he did himself a disfavor. He said, next question. Dan Cox asked him that question. He said, I'm ready for the next question. Every professor, every student, everybody that thinks about HBCUs and understands how important they are and how big they are in the state of Maryland, when you have Governor Wes Moore bringing up the HBCUs and saying how important it was to fund these schools, and then to decline to answer whether or not he will actually step foot on their campuses, that was a huge misstep. Huge. I know his team probably looked at that and thought, oh my gosh, what are we doing? Why didn't we prepare for this? So that's what I got from it. I got that Dan Cox was prepared. Governor Wes Moore was not prepared. And it, right out the gate, saying that you don't know if you're going to be here for 4 years, yet you're asking for votes, saying that you are not sure if you're going to raise taxes, yet asking for votes. There was another piece real quick that I thought was great because they brought up the Francis Scott Key Bridge. Again, shout out to the panelists and the moderator. They brought up the Francis Scott Key Bridge and the rebuild that just isn't happening. Dan Cox went into detail on how not only the rebuild not happening, he talked about it being no longer under contract. And he even brought up the Key Bridge data dashboard. But here's where it got good. He brings up the data dashboard, but in case you missed it, he says to Wes Moore, yeah, we saw your little website. And when he said your little website to the dashboard, I almost lost it because that's exactly what it is. It's a little website that's telling us, we talked about this the other day, it's telling us that they're not doing anything on the Francis Scott Key Bridge. And I told you, it makes the administration look even worse. You're telling me 26% of the North Pylon is complete? 26%? It's been 2.5 years. You're not even done drilling into the ground. And you know what? Dan Cox also brought up there's still demolition that needs to be done at the site. You see, all of these things that Dan hit on, perfection. Perfection. And I thought he did a great job when he brought up the fact that the surrounding states were not struggling like we are here in Maryland. He brought up the fact because, of course, Governor Moore tried to attach Dan Cox to Trump, you know, 20 million times. He brought up the fact that even though Virginia also lost federal jobs, they didn't lose out like we did here in the state of Maryland. So you could say that we lost federal jobs and federal workers for sure. But Virginia had career opportunities waiting and available for those that lost their job in the federal or in the public sector. Our private sector isn't thriving. We have the second worst economy in the entire country, and Dan Cox brought that up as well. All right, I got to get your feedback on this. 410-WCBM-680, 410-922-6680. While you're calling in, of course, every Monday, Wednesday, and Friday, we have our Morning Market Flash with Tim Herb with RBC Wealth Management. Good morning, Tim. How are you?
2: Good morning, Kim. Happy Wednesday. How are you?
23: Doing well. Doing well.
2: I'm just curious. You mentioned that we have the worst economy. I assume you're referring to the state of Maryland.
23: Yeah, we have the second worst economy in the country, unfortunately.
2: Second worst economy. And see, that's interesting that you mentioned that. Not to get on this topic or conversation, but yesterday on Tuesday, the stock market, the broader S&P 500 index, Kim, reached a record high. First time that it's ever been above 7,800 points yesterday on Tuesday. The NASDAQ also hitting a fresh record high. So here we have two of the major indexes reaching all-time highs in the stock market, which is reflective of our economy being at a very strong level, right?
23: Yeah.
2: A high. And yet Maryland's economy is not.
23: Yep. Kind of crazy, isn't it?
2: That's the million-dollar question, right?
23: How is it possible?
2: They say a rising tide lifts all ships. You would think that if the overall economy for the country is doing better, most states would be doing better. But I guess it remains to be seen. I'll leave that up to you to talk about. But yesterday, as far as the stock market, U.S. equities, mostly higher across the board, extending Monday's gains. As I mentioned earlier, the NASDAQ and S&P 500 both setting fresh record highs. Although looking at the small caps, the Russell 2000, Kim, was in negative territory. So the Dow was up just under a 0.5%, 0.49% yesterday. S&P 500 up 0.58%, NASDAQ up 0.45% on Tuesday, but the Russell 2000 negative territory down 0.59%. So again, small caps not reflecting the strength of the larger cap indexes in the overall market, but the S&P 500, the overall breadth was its best since August 4th. We're getting a lot of strength in technology, in particular the artificial intelligence trade mixed with some semiconductor stocks helping the market overall. Amazon, out of those magnificent seven stocks, faring the best. We also had some other areas of strength, outperformers, the home builders, home improvement, apparel stocks, and some machinery stocks all doing well here yesterday. Big news today, of course, is that the Fed, or the Treasury, I should say, there's a planned auction here today on Wednesday, and they're going to be selling about $39 billion of 10-year Treasury notes. That's causing some volatility here in the market so far this morning. Looking at the 10-year Treasury note, climbing more than 6 basis points, Kim, to about 5.33%. Earlier this morning, it actually had reached its highest level since April 2002, and then the 30-year bond increasing more than 7 basis points to over 5.7%. That's the highest 30-year bond print we've seen since the highest level since May of 2002. So that's causing some volatility here, that spike in treasuries moving higher. Looking at the overall market, unfortunately, again, off of fresh record highs here Wednesday morning, the Dow pre-market is off 437 points. S&P's down 33 points, Kim. NASDAQ futures are off 229 points pre-market. It's okay to give a little bit back. digest some of these games, considering we just hit fresh record highs with the NASDAQ and S&P yesterday. So I'll leave that problem to be solved up to you, Kim, on the Maryland economy. All right? I look forward to talking to you again on Friday morning.
23: 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Thanks, Tim.
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23: All right. Sounds like good news in the market, but as Tim Hurt pointed out, not so great here in the state of Maryland. I don't know if I can figure it out, but maybe a Governor Dan Cox can figure it out. He'll be joining us at 9:35 a.m. here on WCBM on the hotline. Going to get his take on how he felt the debate went and where he goes from here, right? Because he's still on the campaign trail. He's got less than a month to change hearts and minds. And we'll also ask him a little bit about the poll that came out from UMBC. What is wrong with me? UMBC poll conducted by Malia Kroeber. So we'll ask him about that as well. I'm going to go right to the phone lines here. Got somebody here. You guys can weigh in, of course, on this debate. Sean in Westminster, what was your thought about the debate and Westmore?
10: Hey, Kim. There's my thoughts about Westmore and the voters of Maryland is there's four kinds of voters in Maryland. You've got the conservatives, of course, and you've got not many of them. You've got the folks that don't have to worry about the taxes because they don't pay them because they're on assistance of some sort. You've got the liberal white women who are nut jobs and the vote blue no matter who. And you've got, you have the racists like Terrell, who vote, everything's about color. Everything. There's nothing. It's all black. It's all, black and white. It's all color. That's what, Cox is fighting against. And there, unfortunately, are quite a few of those types of people.
23: Yeah, that is the unfortunate piece of that, Sean. I guess, we got less than a month out here. I thought Dan Cox did a great job at the debate. Do you think he has enough time to change some of the, or at least, court some of the votes from the independents?
10: Well, I'm praying that he does. I'm just praying for him. I don't know. It's going to be an uphill battle. Maybe next time you'll run.
23: Yeah, I don't know about that one there, Sean, but I think you're right. It is an uphill battle. Thank you so much for calling in. I hope you have a great week.
10: Thank you, too.
23: Thank you. Yeah, no, it is. It's an uphill battle. And I saw a lot of Republicans weighing in this morning saying, if Dan Cox was a little more moderate, it'd be different. I don't agree with that sentiment. We just saw the Senate race, which is a statewide race, with former Governor Larry Hogan against Angela Alsobrooks. He lost by double digits. So for these people to say, if he was a moderate, no, I'm not buying it. I'm just not buying it. All right, coming up next, we have Dan Cox, hopefully soon to be Governor Dan Cox, on the hotline. And after that, we'll be joined by Senator Donnie Ray Saley. He's going to fill us in on what happened during President Trump's trip to Trade Point Atlantic. Stay right there.
9: SRN News, I'm Rich Thomason in Washington. Israel has been marking the third anniversary of the Hamas terror attack and left more than 1,200 people dead. It happened at a music festival that was underway when the terrorists swept into southern Israel. President Trump blames mass migration for violent unrest in France. Quoting from the president's Truth Social post, this is about Islam wanting to take over a once great country. The rioting in France goes on. President Trump says he has a call scheduled with Russia's Vladimir Putin over reports of a case of deadly pneumonic plague in Siberia. The president will be visiting Texas today. The midterm elections now less than a month away. On Wall Street, the opening bell is just sounding, and stocks starting off the day sharply lower. More details at srnnews.com.
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4: Here are Fox 45 forecasts. Another pretty fall day with blue skies and sunshine and temperatures in the low 70s. Clear skies with temperatures back in the mid-50s tonight. More sunshine on Thursday, plus much warmer with temperatures ending up back in the upper 70s near 80 degrees. On Friday, staying dry, sunny, and mild with temperatures in the mid-70s. From the Fox 45 Weather Authority, I'm meteorologist Amy Aronson for Talk Radio 680 WCBM.
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18: So, if no Lamar on Sunday night, here are some numbers to consider. The Ravens averaging 28.4 points per game when Lamar starts during his career, 17.6 when he doesn't. So, naturally, attention then shifts to the Ravens' defense. And the question becomes, can they stop an Atlanta offense that has averaged 40 points and 459 yards per game since Michael Penix took control? Head coach Jesse Minter was asked on Monday, is he getting enough push from the interior of his defensive line?
19: I think it's improving, I would say. Again, that's a position where going back to OTAs, going back to training camp, those guys missed a lot of time. We knew that. You know, we knew that Trav was dealing with something. Nnamdi was obviously dealing with it. Calais was dealing with what he was dealing with.
18: Meanwhile, President Donald J. Trump made his way to Dundalk yesterday, promising a new golden age of shipbuilding. And a few Baltimore Ravens players were there.
24: We also have Baltimore Ravens star. Oh, ho, ho. These guys are making a lot of money. They're doing very well. I think they're 3-1 or something like that. They're doing good. Ravens star Marlon Humphrey, Tyler Loop, Ryan Eckley, and Nick Moore. Could you stand up? You guys are white, big stars. Where are you guys? Here they are.
18: While Loop, Eckley, and Moore are not especially active on social media, Humphrey is, and he's been outspoken in his support of Trump, tweeting about the president more than 20 times since 2020. Maryland head football coach Mike Locksley meeting the media yesterday in College Park, and all of a sudden having to defend not only himself, but now his quarterback as well. Sophomore Malik Washington has thrown 6 interceptions in his last 2 games. 3 have been returned for touchdowns.
25: He's probably right on schedule with what we thought he would be. I think we've asked a lot of him because of maybe some of the inability to run the football, which going into this year, that was the focal point on offense, was how do we take some pressure off of him.
18: Terps taking on 5th-ranked Ohio State at the Horseshoe on Saturday. Reaction from inside the Caps locker room on Alex Ovechkin's big announcement on Monday that this season will be his last. His teammate of 14 years, Tom Wilson, was asked if it was a surprise.
0: Shockingly, actually, we kept some stuff quiet from you guys for like a week or so. We had a little team get together and he kind of tipped us off informally. So you never know after a couple beers if it's like, you know, full truth or half truth or what.
18: And finally, the Baltimore Sun reporting this morning that the Orioles have begun laying off employees on the business side of their operation as an MLB lockout looms this offseason. A team spokesman confirming around a dozen, if not more, employees were affected, including, among others, the Oriole Bird and Mr. Splash. And the Athletic reporting, as of right now, no other MLB teams have announced recent corporate or business side mass layoffs. Coming up in 30 minutes, it looks like Tyler Huntley on Sunday night. And that is Stein on Sports.
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23: 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All right, on the line with us, we're going to jump right into this. We got the man of the hour. I am calling him the man of the hour because I thought he did a fantastic job last night. Gubernatorial candidate, the GOP nominee, Dan Cox. Good morning, Dan.
17: Well, good morning, Kim. You're too gracious, but it's a great honor to be on your show again. You know, you're doing a great job for all of Maryland, so thank you.
23: No, Dan, I appreciate you jumping on the phone with us. I know you're very busy. First and foremost, how did you think the debate went yesterday?
17: Well, I thought it was great. You know, my goal, prayer, was to bring the case for Maryland, to speak for Maryland. You know, I think so many people were telling me across the campaign trail, we're just hearing this all the time, that they can't take anymore, that they feel like their voices are being silenced. And so this was the opportunity I had, and I tried to take it. And I saw right away, got under his skin, and, you know, he started getting upset with me. At one point, he turned to me. I don't think the cameras picked this up completely, but he turned to me and he said, you know, I invited you here to have a conversation, not to have lies. And I just saw that, thought, wow, at that point I knew he had lost.
23: Absolutely. So he's saying that he invited you there. Interesting.
17: Yeah, well, that's the thing. That was the lie. I mean, I actually accepted the MPT invite, and I challenged him to accept it, and he finally did. And then he says that. I was quite surprised.
23: Yeah, he's got a lot of alternative facts, this Governor Westmore. And Dan Cox, like I said, I thought you did a fantastic job. You did a great job, I think, pointing out the fact that he could not admit that he was not going to raise taxes. Let me just get your thoughts on that. Because, of course, a lot of people fear that in 2027, our taxes are going to go up no matter who the governor might be. Is there a way to make sure, if you are the governor, that you won't do that to the people?
17: Yes. You know, I pulled the OLA audit. This is the audit that confirms that he's misspent $13.8 billion. That is a lot of money. And $6.1 billion of that is what I highlighted that the government has, the audit has shown, has been clearly misspent in Maryland as a matter of fact. I mean, there's another 8.5 that is questionable because it's what's called non-transparent procurement. So we don't really know how the 42 agencies are spending about $9 billion. But setting that aside, there's $6.1 billion that he has mismanaged, including almost $1 billion in Medicaid funds. He knows this. He's covering it up. He's now, because of this, $3 billion in the hole structurally for us, and it's a train wreck. People need to understand this, Kim, that it is a train wreck coming. He will raise taxes. That's why I called him out on it. He won't look in the camera and promise, but I can, because we've identified that this is something that can be saved through the budgetary process of making sure these monies aren't misspent, like we have had with the adults in the room, like Governor Ehrlich and Governor Hogan's staff.
23: No, absolutely. Again, we're speaking to Dan Cox, GOP nominee in the big governor's race. I still think you were the big winner from last night. I have to ask, what went into the preparation? Because I will say, this time around, Dan, it was completely different. As I was mentioning earlier today, you had your opening statement, like anybody, you kind of came out of the gate. I would think, speaking a little fast there. But then it looked like you had this composure that Governor Westmore just did not have. And I've never seen a beating like this on an incumbent. Dan, what did you do to prepare?
17: Well, we worked very hard for a couple of weeks. I my hat is off to Governor Ehrlich, who helped me. Andy Harris helped me. And then a big shout out to all, well, first of all, Kim, you guys having me on the show and asking me tough questions, that's what I appreciated. I did that on purpose to prepare. Tori Snow, asked me some tough questions preparing. But at the end of the day, I had to just put on what I viewed as I had to bring the case and prosecute it for Maryland. I had to let the people's voices speak. I wasn't going in there for me. I was going in there for them. That kind of changed my perspective. And yeah, I was rushed at the beginning because, they unfortunately limit you to such a small amount of time. And I ended up over preparing for my opening statement. So I was like, I got to get this in. But yeah, I think ultimately, when you look at his performance, he just didn't seem to

0: question. I thought that was huge because this is a guy that's always talking about he's the first black governor of Maryland and how important that is. But when it comes to the HBCUs and the record funding, but when it comes to the fact that they want him there on campus so you can debate so that they can have this big show and understand that they're huge players here in the state, he just won't do it. Why do you think that is?
1: Because they're not happy with him. I have been there. I've talked. I've campaigned. And I literally have been told by so many people who did vote for him the first time, they're not going to vote for him again because they feel like he's left them behind. They feel like he's ignoring their voices, that he's not really engaged here in Maryland. He doesn't really have a heart for, you know, the young people's concerns. They don't have a future to invest in property. They don't have a future to actually get out of their, their parents' living with their parents. I talked to a young lady who said, I got married and we have a child and we can't afford to move out of our parents' home because rents are so high because, the cost of the property taxes, Westmore increased that. And what has he done instead? He won't have a conversation about this because he knows he put $1 billion into this rental thing saying this is going to be his affordable housing issue. And the young people are not having it because they're like, wait a minute. So now I have to, pay $2,500 a month for a rental unit, which, by the way, it's 3,000 units that he put in for this $1 billion, which, means you could almost build 3,000 houses for that. It's like 350 to 400,000 a unit. So the young people are not happy. They're looking at their electric, their costs going up, their gas costs, and I called him out on that. I'm like, he wants to blame the feds on that, but it's like, well, why did you let the gas prices increase? You allowed that to go into effect, did not suspend it temporarily like the governor of Georgia just did. There are many, many practical things that young people are seeing, and he's not willing to listen to them.
0: I agree. Again, we're speaking to Dan Cox. He had the big debate last night with Governor Wes Moore. Dan, I hope that your team or the MDGOP can get out some clips, from the debate so people can see just how well you did. I do want to ask you, because, of course, there's lots of people chatting online. When they brought up the Francis Scott Key Bridge, first and foremost, when you were asked about the bridge and the rebuild, Governor Moore was talking about the data dashboard, and you called it your little website. Dan, I almost lost it, okay? Because it reminded me of when President Trump called Marco Rubio Little Marco. And I thought, this is fantastic. Did you have that prepared, or were you just thinking it's this little website?
1: No, I actually, that was just an ad lib, but it was part of the frustration that I'm hearing. And when, what happened was the night before, I got a text from somebody who's literally receiving a request for a bid from Westmore to finish the demolition, and I had just looked at his web in preparation for the debate. I'd just gone on the website and looked at to see what he's saying his progress is, and it said that the demolition was 100% complete. And I thought, wait a minute, his little website is lying. But anyway, but the issue though that came up, and I full credit to my wife on this. I was telling her about it as I'm getting ready to go into the debate, and she said, you can't drive on a website. And I said, I'm going to say that.
0: That is so true. That is so true.
1: It got under his skin, and then he misrepresented and said that it's the fastest project in the nation. I mean, that's laughable. Governor Hogan built a nice bridge. It's over 80 feet of water, a federal waterway. It's actually slightly longer of a bridge. Very, very similar bridge, and yet he did it in 2 years. The original Key Bridge was done in 5 years. So this is just, I'm not having it. I mean, he's literally using, and that's why I brought up the turtle vibration permit, because I sat down with some of the contractors and I said, really, I just want to know. I do contract law, I do some litigation and this stuff, but I want to know, why is it? What is the real deal? Non-political now. What's the problem that's holding this up? And he said, well, there's multiple problems, and let's start with the permitting. And I said, well, give me an example. He said, well, like the turtle vibration permit. I said, what the heck? And sure enough, there's an underwater vibrations permit that if they see a turtle, they have to call it in. Now, the problem with the permit also, though, is that they can't work around the clock. It has to be 12 hours on, 12 hours off. And then you add to that, that when they see one of these wildlife, particularly, turtles or whatever, that they have to then email the government and wait for permission to proceed. So You know, this is an entirely opposite approach to something like Governor DeSantis, where he and Governor Hogan's Knightsbridge, where they did not have those

0: wetlands or those, you know, vibration permits. And they just said, get it done quickly because that'll help everybody, not only the environment, but it'll help the people mostly.
1: Yeah, you know, Dan, I was listening to another station a little bit this morning, and they said, well, nobody fact-checked the turtle piece online. And I was thinking, because it's true, obviously. If no one's bringing it up, and nobody in his camp is bringing it up in the mainstream media, because Dan Cox is right about this. And we hear all the time how environmentalists are getting in the way.
0: Yeah, actually, Brian... forgetting his name, but there's a reporter that did fact check it, and he links to it in his article. I think it's Maryland Matters, but you can check me out on that.
1: Oh,
0: but
1: nice.
0: The wetlands permit, here's the license number, number 24-0607, and it's section 2.2.1 of the underwater noise monitoring plan, also called the vibration permit. So it's called the underwater vibration monitoring. I called it the turtle vibration because when I was reading what they had to do, if they see a turtle, they have to stop.
1: Well, look, I got a lot of people chatting about that. Another piece, again, we're speaking to Dan Cox, a GOP nominee in the governor's race, had a great debate last night. Dan, another piece is when they asked about reparations. I thought this was interesting because Governor Wes Moore, he says, oh, well, you know, this is very important. But a lot of people might have forgotten he did not sign that into law. It wasn't until the special session that the Democrats in Annapolis decided to override his veto of that reparations commission. But then when they went over to you, you talked about your wife. Can you explain to us real quick what that was about?
0: Well, you know, it's just a kind of a tongue-in-cheek because they tried to pass this reparations bill before, and obviously I don't support it. And one of my my friends that was sponsoring the bill was saying, well, you need to sponsor this bill as a delegate. And I said, well, I just have a question, and that is, who do I pay? And she said, what do you mean? And I said, well, you know, my wife descends from an African slave, and so do I pay her or my children or both? And they, you know, they kind of laughed and they put the bill away. But, you know, at the end of the day, it really is wrong to try to force, it's just an economic fleecing of people that had nothing to do with wrongs in the past. We have to be very cautious and careful with that. And so what I did was I turned to him and I said, look, this is an important discussion though. You brought up HBCUs. I've actually voted for HBCUs, by the way. So let's go there. Let's go and have a discussion. We can't just do this in 30-second sound bites. And, you know, his response was, next question, please. And he, you know, wiggled his head or whatever. So it was unfortunate. I think that we need to make sure that this discussion is had, because when you actually have the discussion, people begin to realize the ludicrous nature of the whole thing.
1: Yeah. Well, Dan Cox, final question for me. And just real quick, just so you know I texted you after the debate. I mean, just watching it, I thought you hit it out of the park. So happy to watch it. And I mean, I was literally just like screaming. My daughter was like, what is going on? I thought you did a fantastic job. And I'm so happy. I guess, you know, my final question for you is, do you think that you changed any minds last night?
0: I think so. You know, this wasn't just a red meat debate. This was real policy discussions, and people need to understand the train wreck is coming, and Wes Moore doesn't care. He's leaving Maryland behind. He's literally leaving the state. Almost a year of his term he's left, and we brought that forward. 357,000 Marylanders have had to leave. Many are generational businesses, small businesses. You know, dozens of grocery stores have closed because of his high electric bills, and what does he do? He tries to bring in a government grocery store in Prince George's that's opening now. This is the Westmore, Maryland, and it's not good, and everybody's beginning to see it. We're not finding, Kim, we're not finding any swing Dems that support him. We're door knocking in Tacoma Park, and one lady told me, yes, I'm voting for you. No, I can't vote for him again. This was an African-American lady, probably about in her 50s, and she's trying to keep her house, her townhouse, and she said, I don't know if I can keep my power on. The bills are going up so much. So, you know, this is a real thing, and it is a substantive discussion we had. It's a substantive approach that needs to be considered. And if every Republican, this is why I'm so grateful for you, because if every Republican gets out and votes, we win. That's just the bottom line, and we'll have the opportunity to save our state, and we're looking forward to that.
1: Well, Dan Cox, again, thank you so much for taking the time this morning. I know you're on the campaign trail. Hopefully we'll talk again soon before Election Day, but good luck to you. Hopefully you know that you did a fantastic job, and you're on a high note right now, and so hopefully we'll see that on November 3rd. Thank you so much.
0: Thank you, Kim. Debate clips coming out as we speak.
1: Thanks all right, so perfect. Thank you. All right, you want to weigh in on the interview we just had here with Dan Cox, 410-WCBM-680, 410-922-6680. And real quick, it just, you know, he reminded me when he was talking about the years that Governor Wes Moore is in office. You know, when he was asked the question, Governor Moore, about tough times here in Maryland, he responded saying, it's been a tough year and a half for all of us. It's been a tough 4 years for all of us. He says a year and a half. And I thought, I pray moderate Democrats and independents are listening. 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
3: There are so many schools now that have become indoctrination centers. 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So you get a pass-fail. Everyone passes. 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
1: All right, again, thank you, Dan Cox, for joining us on the hotline here at WCBM. 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Of course, you know how I feel about the debate. I made it very clear, right? But if you go to WCBM.com, or if you have the app, the poll question is there as well. I'm asking you, who do you believe won the debate last night? Who do you think won? Was it Dan or was it Wes? The poll question is brought to you by Free State Gun Range. Let me know who won the debate last night. And a text here, texter says, Dan Cox for governor. He exceeded my expectations last night and left the Manchurian candidate Moore in the dust. Moore was his typical sanctimonious self, hiding behind his questionable military record. Ooh, texter, that was a good one, wasn't it? Oh, man. When Dan Cox mentioned the Bronze Star, and he did it politely, because he did thank Wes Moore for his service. But I thought that was great. I really do. Texter goes on to say, military record, which he only served for the benefit of fluffing his resume and not for the love of the country. Good point. And spouted empty trigger words for his brainwashed SEAL voters, while Dan Cox actually delivered a plan for the future. Yeah, that was a huge difference there. A huge difference. All right, coming up next, we have Senator Johnny Ray Sailing. We're going to talk about what Trump was talking about at Trade Point Atlantic yesterday. Get the details on that. Do I have time to play that clip? Governor Wes Moore getting snubbed. Or should I do it when we get back? All right, we can play it right now. Go ahead. Let's see.
7: You said you were supposed to speak at the event today in Baltimore County with President Trump. Is it true that the White House blocked you from speaking there?
8: That is correct. That I will not be there later on today. That this was a deal that we helped bring. This is going to be the largest private investment that we have seen in over a decade inside of the state of Maryland. It's bringing 3,100 jobs. We are very proud of the fact that we have been working with them for over a year to bring them on board. And we're excited about what it's going to mean to the area. But if the President of the United States wants to bring the circus into town and tell me that I'm not allowed to speak to the fact that we were the ones that helped bring the deal, then I will let the circus be conducted while I go back to the work of the people of Maryland.
1: Yeah, that was Governor Wes Moore. He was asked by reporters there right after the debate on whether or not he was headed to Trade Point Atlantic. And he said no. He says he's not speaking, so he's not going. But he was invited. And the White House did put out a statement saying that he was invited. He just wasn't invited to speak. Now, he said that he was influential in getting these jobs to town. He's never spoken about these jobs. Never. And then also, these are federal jobs. I just don't know how he's involved in this decision. But you know what? I don't have to take a gander. We're going to ask Senator Johnny Ray Saley. He's going to be in studio with us coming up next. Don't go anywhere.
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12: Breaking news this hour from Town Hall. Anat Thomason. Israel has been marking the third anniversary of the Hamas terror attack that left more than 1,200 people dead. The BBC's Jolan Nell is at the site of the attack, where a music festival was underway when the terrorists swept in.
13: Hamas-led forces, Nukba forces, came here. It's now understood from Israeli military investigations that they didn't know that this party was happening. They were actually heading to another Israeli town nearby. But then, of course, when they came across people here, they were so vulnerable. They were out in the open. People had run into bomb shelters because of the rockets that were initially fired from Gaza. Many people were killed in those, and also when they were hiding around this year in the trees.
12: President Trump blames mass migration for violent unrest in France, quoting Mr. Trump's Truth Social post. This is about Islam wanting to take over a once great country. The president says he has a call scheduled with Vladimir Putin. Stems from reports of a case of deadly pneumonic plague in Russia.
14: I have a call scheduled. Yep, very soon.
15: Speaking to reporters outside of the White House Tuesday, Trump said he hopes to provide an update soon about the situation.
14: So far, we're in very deep discussions. We'll be able to report about it probably tomorrow.
15: He says he's being briefed by intelligence. Russian officials said at first a 28-year-old woman working at an anti-plague research institute died from an unspecified form of the disease. Then later said the woman had died from pneumonia. Secretary of State Marco Rubio has called on Russia to be more transparent about the incident. In Washington, I'm Scott Carr.
12: Mr. Trump pays a visit to Texas today with the midterm elections less than a month away. Stocks sharply lower this hour on Wall Street. The Dow is down about 509 points for a loss of 1%. The S&P off 182. Townhall.com.
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18: Good morning, it's 10:03. I'm Maggie Hunter with the latest headlines from the WCBM Maryland News Center. Fox 45 reports that Republican gubernatorial candidate Dan Cox accused Governor Wes Moore of treating Maryland residents like a line of credit, while the Democratic incumbent defended his record and blamed federal policies for worsening pressures on working families during Tuesday's gubernatorial debate. Quote, we're paying more but getting less, quote, end quote, Cox said in his opening statement. Moore called his assertions false, but acknowledged that the past year and a half have been hard. He said his administration is focused on Maryland working families and pointed to the Trump administration's policies as a factor in residents' financial concerns. And a Howard County construction project to repair a failing stormwater pond in Laurel is underway. The project for the pond near Stansfield Road includes replacing the principal spillway barrel with a reinforced concrete spillway barrel, as well as repairing the existing outlet structure. Drivers are reminded to stay alert and be aware of reduced speed limits, narrow driving lanes, and highway workers. Weather permitting, the project is expected to be completed by late February 2027. Stein on Sports and the Fox 45 Weather Authority forecast next.
19: This is Pastor David Lewis at today's Moment of Truth. I hope you all know that you had no say whatsoever in when you were born, where you were born, and to whom you were born. All of that happened in the good providence of God, to whom Ben Franklin was referring when he said, quote, the longer I live, the more convincing proofs I see of this truth, that God governs in the affairs of men, and if a sparrow cannot fall to the ground without his notice, is it probable that an empire can rise without his aid? End of quote. Our sovereign God is the great choreographer of your life and mine, and I am blessed beyond measure to have been born an American. But the onus is now on me and on you to keep those blessings. Ben Franklin also said that our founders gave us a constitutional republic, but only for as long as we could keep it. Election Day is 1 month away. You can access our MOTs at cubhillchurch.org/IDOT. This is Pastor David Lewis at the Cub Hill Bible Presbyterian Church.
20: Well, as feared, and it comes as no surprise, sources telling ESPN that Lamar Jackson is dealing with a sprained ankle. Ian Rappaport reporting Jackson with only an outside chance to play on Sunday night, and he could end up missing multiple games. The injury, though, should not require surgery. And if that's the case, the team will turn to Tyler Huntley on Sunday night. Head coach Jesse Minter is saying Huntley's performance last Sunday, not a harbinger of things to come.
21: We took the ball a little bit out of his hands just with the way that game was going. The weather got a little more, I thought, was it more of an impact in the second half than it was in the first half. But again, we got tons of confidence in Snoop to go out there and get the job done.
20: And there'll be playoffs last night. The Padres staving off elimination. Jake Cronenworth swings, looking for his first big moment of the series. And San Diego's got the lead. Adam Amin had the call on FS1. Solo blast by Jake Cronenworth gave the Padres a 3-2 lead in the fifth, and they hold on to beat the Brewers 4-3. Milwaukee still leads the series 2-1. Meanwhile, in Atlanta,
22: Hernandez throws this one deep left field. 2-0 Dodgers.
20: Kenny Albert had the call on FS1. Kike Hernandez, two-run shot in the fourth, part of a 3-1 Dodgers win. L.A. takes a 2-1 series lead, and they can close it out tonight. And that is Stein on Sports.
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18: 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Here's the Fox 45 Weather Authority forecast.
2: Your Fox 45 forecast. Another bright and sunny day. Cool again with temperatures ending up in the low 70s. Clear with temperatures back in the mid 50s tonight. And then a warmer day on Thursday with highs in the upper 70s. From the Fox 45 Weather Authority, I'm meteorologist Amy Aronson for Talk Radio 680 WCBM.
18: It's 56 degrees in Middle River, 54 in Pikesville, and 55 in Joppatown. I'm Maggie Hunter. 680 WCBM News.
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1: All right. Good morning. Good morning. Happy Wednesday. Again, thank you so much to Dan Cox. He was just on the line with us talking about the great debate. And I say that because I think Dan Cox did a fantastic job. Even with some of the questions being a little slanted. Not as slanted as I thought they were going to be, though. Of course, they brought up January 6th. They're not going to get over that. They're just not going to get over it. So we just got to accept the fact that it'll continue to come up. But right now in studio, very happy to be joined by Senator Johnny Ray Sailing. And Senator Sailing, good morning to you. And it sounds like you had a great time yesterday. Where were you?
24: I was at, good morning to you too, Kim. I was at Tre Point Atlantic. And we, of course, people are finding out we had exciting news. And we have a great investment at Trade Point and for Baltimore County and the state of Maryland.
1: All right. And let us know, because of course, I mean, I feel like we were kind of blindsided, but this is a great thing. So yes. I don't really care. But, you know, we didn't know. We didn't have the heads up here that this was being worked on. What was the process?
24: Well, the process was for the past year, we were finding out that the President of the United States with the Defense Secretary, Adderall Industries, and Tre Point Atlantic were working together to bring a great, great opportunity and jobs, which is 3,100 jobs directly, to Tre Point Atlantic. And Adderall Industries is a American defense technology company that designs and builds advanced military systems for the United States and their allies. And it's just a great thing to see this manufacturing company come here and to develop this and bring this here. And there's only so many places in this nation that has this, and they picked Baltimore County.
1: That's amazing. Yes. Now, you know, Senator Sailing, of course, you know, Dundalk guy. I mean, you know about Bethlehem Steel. You were there for it all. And now you have this contractor coming in. What does this mean for the people at Dundalk?
24: This is it's an investment of $3.7 billion with a B. It is going to have a 2 million square foot building that's going to be built there within the next 3 years or longer. And an opportunity for the U.S. Navy Virginia class submarines that they're going to be building there. But they do drones. They do many other things for defense work. And so this is an opportunity that will bring overall over 14,000 other jobs that's surrounding that area. So it's a fact that I think people don't really realize that Maryland is now out there. We have a great thing coming from our president, a great thing coming from Adderall Industries, and from Tre Point Atlantic.
1: Yeah, you know, before the break, Senator, we were playing a clip. You know, reporters were able to catch up with Governor Wes Moore after the debate, or before the debate. I couldn't tell exactly when. But they asked him whether or not he was going to be there at Tre Point Atlantic to welcome the president. And he said he was snubbed, but we found out from the White House he was invited. He just wasn't invited to speak. I guess that was a big deal for him. But he also mentioned that he's been working on this for over a year. You know, I don't know if you saw any evidence of that, but what kind of work would the governor do to get this contractor to Tre Point?
24: That's a good question. What would a governor do to move forward with a federal with the federal administration, with this company Adderall Industries and Trayport Atlantic, and what do we need to be a part of? I don't know. I don't think anything at all, to be very honest with you. As you said, he was invited and he never came. To me, that's disrespectful to the President of the United States to not be here and to be there for him and for my constituents and the people in the state of Maryland. Bringing this many jobs in this area, I'm sorry, Governor, that's disrespectful to our people and to a place where we know we've had 14,000 jobs right now, that's going to bring another almost close to 20,000 jobs. And you're not showing up? I'm sorry, but that's disrespectful.
1: Yeah, and I think history is not going to forget about this. Because, think about it. This is going to be a gem. This is going to be a jewel here.
24: Yes.
1: This is huge. I mean, we talk all the time about bringing manufacturing back to this region. I mean, this is obviously a great step in the right direction. I wanted to ask you, Senator Sailing, as you were listening there, I know that President Trump, and this is more a little, it was kind of fun to hear it, because as you were listening there, he did talk about the Ravens players that were there at the event. And he also mentioned something about Lamar Jackson's mom and how he's met her in Palm Beach. Yes. What was the reaction from the crowd when he brought that up?
24: Oh, we loved it. I was like, wow, that's really cool. So she's been to Florida, and you met with her more than once, and we have four Ravens here. Wow, that's pretty decent, too. So, I mean, they stood up. They had opportunity to just I didn't know that myself, first of all, but it was just great seeing them and seeing their support. And, I thought that was really neat. The reaction was like, wow. I mean, this guy is a good guy, and he met with Lamar Jackson's mom. Just shows you the kind of person he is.
1: Yeah, yeah. And I saw all the Ravens players were getting a little backlash on social media. I don't think they care too much about that. But, who would be mad at them for showing up? Like you said, all of these job opportunities coming to town. I mean, this is huge.
24: Yes.
1: I also wanted to ask you, Senator, when it comes to the debate last night, not sure if you watched it at all. Did you get a chance to see it?
24: I listened to the whole thing.
1: Okay.
24: And I thought Dan Cox did a great job. He answered the questions. See, that's what I like. He answered the questions. Didn't go around them. But he answered the questions and did a great job. I want to commend him for the great job he did.
1: Absolutely. But there was also a piece there, which I know is big for you, because the Francis Scott Key Bridge did come up.
24: Yes.
1: And I wanted to know, were you satisfied with the response from Governor Wes Moore? Because, of course, you had Dan Cox mention the website that they put together. I want to get your take on the website. But were you satisfied when Governor Wes Moore basically still said that this is the fastest moving project in the country and he thinks it's right on point? And he brought up a congress member from another state that came to town, Arkansas,
24: yes,
1: to tell him that it is great. Everything's moving quickly. What was your take when you heard that?
24: I don't think anybody should be happy with that type of reaction. I don't think things being done in a speedily manner, because I personally see our businesses, I see our constituents, I see people that are affected. They have to go a long way around and use more gas, and that's more funds that they have to use in an economy right now where affordability is our biggest concern. And then you see truck drivers now with hazmat. They got to go all the way around 695, so it's troubling for them. And then he's telling us, this is the fastest infrastructure thing that's happening in our nation. I'm sorry, that is not true. I'm doing all that I can to be transparent and work with this administration, because I'm the state senator and that's my area, and it's our Key Bridge, but it's my Key Bridge as well. And so I fight for this. That's why I want our federal government to take this over. They can do a better timely job. I think we'll be more satisfied, and I'm asking our president and this administration to take over this job, because I think it'd be done in a better timely fashion.
1: And that's what I want to ask you. Are there any conversations happening with Secretary Duffy or those on the federal level in part maybe taking over this project?
24: We had a chance to go to Washington, D.C. to meet with one of the congressmen in Pennsylvania that works directly through Ways and Means. And when the time came, the Congress and Senate was supposed to be in the month of September. They cut back from a month to a week. And they were there for only the week. They crammed everything. My delegate and myself were prepared to go. They canceled the meeting. And I'm still pushing it. They're still telling me that we can meet after the election. I said, I still want to meet, because I was upset. We had the time to meet there and to meet with another senator, U.S. senator from Pennsylvania as well, that would work with us to meet with Secretary Duffy. Those things were in place, but again, they changed everything that month, and now they won't be back till after November. So I was very upset with that when that happened, as sure as my constituents, but I'm still fighting as hard as I can to get this meeting together in November.
1: Yeah, so I was unaware that the meeting was canceled. Yes. That's heartbreaking.
24: And it was. We were that day headed to the train station to go and directly go there in Essex. And we got the call from his chief of staff, and they apologized. And I'm like, can we reschedule, please? And he says, yeah, it's November. And I said, just give me a date. I'll be there.
1: Yeah. Well, it's interesting because Governor Wes Moore, you would think that he would have mentioned anything about this meeting or, you know, the fact that, you know, they are working on it. And Dan Cox brought up again last night that the Francis Scott Key Bridge really, truly isn't under contract. Not sure if you got a chance, Senator Sailing, to look at the data dashboard for the Francis Scott Key Bridge. Did you get a chance to look at that yet?
24: I haven't yet. I apologize. But what I have done, I get the updates every month or every other week from the State Highways Administration here in the state. And the director gives me the information that the updates every 2 weeks. And the updates that we're getting, I'm not satisfied. I don't think anybody will be satisfied because they're saying in their time, not the timely that I believe should be right for our people. I've seen other jobs where people are out there 24/7 getting things done. I don't know why this is not being 24/7. I don't know why this isn't a priority. They keep on saying it is. I don't believe it is. And it's affecting a lot of people.
1: No, absolutely. Especially in your district.
24: Yes.
1: Okay. We're speaking to Senator Sailing here in studio. I wanted to get your take on this if I could, because last night we were watching the debate. Governor Moore could not commit to not raising taxes if he were to win re-election. Dan Cox looked right into the camera and said, yes, I will not raise your taxes. I just wonder, you know, as you guys are heading to next session, what's on the priority list? Do you think that if Governor Wes Moore was to win re-election, do you think that he will consider cutting taxes or you know, the fact that he didn't want to respond to that, does that mean that he might in fact raise taxes?
24: I think this governor has proven to everybody that there's some way, shape, or form that he won't raise just taxes. He says fees. And fees are constant in this administration. And every time you turn around, if it's not the registration, if it's not paint, if it's not something, if it's not even next time it's breathing, some way, shape, or form, they try to find ways to tax. You know in other states they're doing with mileage, and I don't want to give them that thought. That's the worst thing you can do to affect people and making them more more responsible because of irresponsibility of this administration. And I'm upset. We got to find ways where we can cut the fat in this administration. Those balloon salaries that they're getting, because when he got in office, he needs to stop lying. He had a surplus that Hogan gave him. He had a rainy day fund that was a record of rainy day fund. Now we don't have any of that. And now, the past 3 years, we're wandering and we're shuffling money from one place to another, and it's upsetting. We need to find ways to cut back the fat and just not constantly burden down our businesses or our constituents, and that's what's been going on.
1: Well, Senator John Eric Sailing, of course, thank you so much for being there at Trade Point yesterday. Yes. Sounds like we're going to have those jobs before we have a bridge. That's what it sounds like.
24: And that's a very, very good possibility. I mean, both of those things are important to everybody. We want other good family jobs, and I believe this with welders, with operating engineers, and people that are going to be building this building. There's jobs right there. So jobs are promised when they start building this multi-million dollar, billion dollar facility that's going to be in a square foot of the millions. So we see great jobs just there. But the opportunity and what we have is something that I wish every state would have.
1: Well, Senator John Eric Sailing, before you go, if you could just help us out with some of the messaging here, why should Republicans get out there and vote?
24: First and foremost, question three, vote no. Please vote. Vote no. If you do not want 78.6% of the people in the state of Maryland disenfranchised. You need to vote no for this, because it's exactly what's going on. It's not just Republicans. It's Republicans, it's unaffiliated, it's independents, it's even some Democrats. They're going to be disenfranchised. Vote no. Respect your state. Respect the vote. And not because this governor is lying to people and telling them to do this. No, it's the truth. You don't want to disenfranchise almost half the state of Maryland. Please vote. Vote Republican. I'll tell you why. The supermajority that we have in this state, has it worked? Has it worked? Can you tell me it has worked? Because if it has, I'd like to know. Because everybody is being fed to death. Businesses are leaving. Businesses don't want to come to Maryland. They'll go to every surrounding state. We got to find ways to incentivize and find ways we can bring great businesses with great jobs. We have opportunity here at TradePoint because we put a great bill in 10 years ago to have building materials exempt of fees and taxes for any business that comes to TradePoint Atlantic. That's why they're coming. So we found that out, and I worked with another senator to get that done. We can do things like that. We can continue to do that. But when we burden down our businesses, when we burden down our people, it's a trouble. It's a trouble in our state. So I'll emphasize this. Vote Republican. Republicans are for jobs. Republicans are for businesses. We're for commerce. And you see that. And we'll work with you in any way that we can to make you realize it's so important that we have to have balance in our state. We don't have it now.
1: Absolutely. Amen. And we're also for public safety.
24: Yes.
1: And fiscal spending. So thank you so much, Senator Donnie Ray Sailing. Keep in touch. Let us know. Of course, we want to talk to you, especially after that meeting, and find out more about what's going on. All right. We'll discuss more about this interview when we get back. Imagine losing the ability to hear someone say, I love you, or the ability to hear a compliment, hearing birds chirp, your favorite song, conversation with old friends, or WCBM. 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
8: 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All of that happening because of Donald Trump. 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
1: All right. Again, thank you, Senator Donnie Ray Sailing. Look, if you really want common sense, I think he's right. You got to vote Republican. I mean, to all of our Democrat friends that listen to the show, as I say all the time, we're not asking you to switch party affiliation. That's not what we're asking. We're asking you to at least this one time, and make it, you know, one time only if you want. But if you vote Republican and you show the Democrats in this state that you mean business and that your vote means something, your vote is valuable. Right now, they don't value the Democrat vote because they believe they're going to get it every single time, and they just don't care. Same thing when it comes to school choice. I had this conversation with a Democrat recently. It's like, you know, most of the Democrats in Annapolis, in case you were not aware, most of their kids are in private school. Yet, they will not vote for school choice. They won't vote for school choice, but most of their kids are in private schools, and I will say some of the best private schools money has to offer here in the state of Maryland. And it's the same individuals up there that are constantly talking about race. They're constantly talking about this, that, and the third. And it's like, dude, you send your kid, and then, you know, black kids, to the whitest private elite schools you could possibly send your kids to. Yet here you are voting for the Reparations Commission. Really? Really? Same thing with Governor Westmore. And I thought that was interesting because Senator Saley brought up, in case you missed it, that Governor Moore didn't have anything to do with those jobs coming to Trade Point Atlantic. And that's what I kept scratching my head yesterday when he said that. I thought, wait a minute, what? He said he's been working on this for a year. That's impossible. That's actually impossible. And I believe that's why he wasn't even invited to speak yesterday. He was invited to the event. He's the governor, obviously. But I don't think he had anything to do with this deal. This had to do with President Trump, Pete Hegseth, Adderall, the company there, the contractor, and then Senator Johnny Ray Saley and others, and some of the other, local members of the General Assembly, and then also members of Congress and the Senate in other states. But they're the reason that those jobs are coming to Trade Point Atlantic. It has nothing to do with Governor Westmore. Nothing at all. And Senator Saley brought up the fact that, you know, that was 10 years ago before Governor Westmore when they got that bill through to assist companies that came to Trade Point Atlantic and started doing business there. Just think, if the entire state was business friendly, not just Trade Point, if the entire state was business friendly, just think about what that would look like. What would that look like? I got Frank in Bel Air. Frank, did you want to weigh in on the debate?
6: I watched the whole debate. I thought it was amazing. Dan did a great job. He was aggressive. He's fourth people in Maryland. He asked one question, though, to Wes Moore that you haven't touched on yet today. And the question he asked Wes was, do you plan on serving out the full 4 years if you get reelected? And what was his answer? He goes, I will do everything I can to represent the people of Maryland. But he's not going to stay as the governor. He feels he can represent the people of Maryland if he's in D.C. So why give your vote to somebody who has no intention of ever filling the full years and doing the stuff for the people of Maryland? And I urge everybody that lives in Dundalk and across the Glen Burnie area, if everybody voted for Dan Cox, it would be a blowout election. And things would get done here in Maryland.
1: Yeah, no, absolutely, 100%. Frank, let me ask you this, because I thought Dan Cox did a phenomenal job. I think that Governor Westmore truly showed that maybe he isn't ready for prime time as he thinks in his mind, because they're also, you know, Westmore called him again a QAnon whack job. But he did so poorly in this debate. I think, you know, even if Westmore comes out with a win here, I think because of Dan, he never steps foot in that Oval Office.
6: He should never step foot in another term in office in Maryland.
1: Yeah.
6: He was afraid to do another debate. That, I mean, you could just see, like, the fear or loss in his mind. It's just like, he just wouldn't do it. And it just, he's incompetent. And so here's one thing I would like somebody, one of the like reporters, investigative people to reach out and start to do. We know how much money is being sheltered and stolen through the nonprofits.
1: Yeah, Frank, I'm actually running out of time here.
6: Start immediately and go in to find out where the paint tax money is gone.
1: Yeah, I agree. We'll be right back.
12: SRN News, I'm Rich Thomason in Washington. What began as a student protest over conditions at high schools in France has morphed into something else. Violent rioting rages. President Trump blames mass migration, writing on Truth Social, this is about Islam wanting to take over a once great country. It's been a solemn day in Israel, the country marking the third anniversary of the Hamas terrorist attack, left more than 1,200 people dead. President Trump says he will be speaking with Russian President Putin about reports of a deadly pneumonic plague outbreak in Siberia. The National Hurricane Center is monitoring Tropical Depression 9, which has formed in the Southwest Gulf. Forecasters say the system could strengthen as it moves generally northward over warm waters the next few days. The Dow's down 539 points. NASDAQ is off 205. More details, srnnews.com.
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11: Now, Gary Stein on sports. So, if no Lamar on Sunday night, here are some numbers to consider. The Ravens averaging 28.4 points per game when Lamar starts during his career, 17.6 when he doesn't. So naturally, attention then shifts to the Ravens' defense. And the question becomes, can they stop an Atlanta offense that has averaged 40 points and 459 yards per game since Michael Penix took control? Head coach Jesse Minter was asked on Monday, is he getting enough push from the interior of his defensive line?
21: I think it's improving, I would say. Again, that's a position where going back to OTAs, going back to training camp, those guys missed a lot of time. And we knew that. You know, we knew that Trav was dealing with something. Nnamdi was obviously dealing with it. Calais was dealing with what he was dealing with.
11: Meanwhile, President Donald J. Trump made his way to Dundalk yesterday, promising a new golden age of shipbuilding. And a few Baltimore Ravens players were there.
13: We also have Baltimore Ravens star. Oh, ho, ho. These guys are making a lot of money. They're doing very well. I think they're 3-1 or something like that. They're doing good. Ravens star Marlon Humphrey, Tyler Loop, Ryan Eckley, and Nick Moore. Could you stand up? You guys are white, big stars. Where are you guys? Here they are.
11: While Loop, Eckley, and Moore are not especially active on social media, Humphrey is, and he's been outspoken in his support of Trump, tweeting about the president more than 20 times since 2020. Maryland head football coach Mike Locksley meeting the media yesterday in College Park, and all of a sudden having to defend not only himself, but now his quarterback as well. Sophomore Malik Washington has thrown 6 interceptions in his last 2 games. 3 have been returned for touchdowns.
14: He's probably right on schedule with what we thought he would be. I think we've asked a lot of him because of maybe some of the inability to run the football, which going into this year, that was the focal point on offense, was how do we take some pressure off of him.
11: Sharps taking on 5th-ranked Ohio State at the Horseshoe on Saturday. Reaction from inside the Caps locker room on Alex Ovechkin's big announcement on Monday that this season will be his last. His teammate of 14 years, Tom Wilson, was asked if it was a surprise.
15: Shockingly, actually, we kept some stuff quiet from you guys for like a week or so. We had a little team get together and he kind of tipped us off informally. So you never know after a couple beers if it's like, you know, full truth or half truth or what.
11: And finally, the Baltimore Sun reporting this morning that the Orioles have begun laying off employees on the business side of their operation as an MLB lockout looms this offseason. The team spokesman confirming around a dozen, if not more, employees were affected, including, among others, the Oriole Bird and Mr. Splash. And The Athletic reporting, as of right now, no other MLB teams have announced recent corporate or business side mass layoffs. Coming up in 30 minutes, it looks like Tyler Huntley on Sunday night. And that is Stein on Sports.
2: Your Fox 45 forecast. Another pretty fall day with blue skies and sunshine and temperatures in the low 70s. Clear skies with temperatures back in the mid-50s tonight. More sunshine on Thursday, plus much warmer with temperatures ending up back in the upper 70s to near 80 degrees. On Friday, staying dry, sunny, and mild with temperatures in the mid-70s. From the Fox 45 Weather Authority, I'm meteorologist Amy Aronson for Talk Radio 680 WC. 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

0: 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All right, we were talking about the debate last night. Don't forget the question of the day brought to you by Free State Gun Range at WCBM.com, also on the app. Who won the debate? Was it Dan Cox? Was it Wes Moore? Tell me. Right now, you've got 94% of you saying Dan Cox, 6% saying Wes Moore. Go back to the phone lines here. I've got Glenn at Easton. Good morning, Glenn. How are you?
1: Good morning. I thought Dan Cox did great, but Wes Moore was stupid for debating him. Why would you and risk making yourself look like an idiot, which is what he did? I mean, it's just not smart on Wes Moore's part, but who said he was smart to begin with? But... reason I called is like this trade point thing is great, but do we really think that the Baltimore City schools are going to be able to produce skilled workers and mathematicians and engineers and everything to staff this place? Because I don't see that happening.
0: That'll be a tough one. But then, look, there's other schools that do all right. You think that's a problem?
1: I do think that they're going to tout this as a Maryland jobs thing. I mean, are their jobs going to come from Maryland? Or are they going to get imported? Are we going to have to go out looking elsewhere for people to demand this place? Because, I mean, they want to build shipbuilding up in Philadelphia as well. But if you look, everybody in Philadelphia has the meth, they're all bent over in the meth pose because they're high all the time. I mean, you can't get skilled workers when you have a workforce that's either illiterate, can't do math, or is drugs. I mean, you got to get them from somewhere else.
0: Well, I would think that the contractor would have thought of that beforehand, hopefully. I guess, you know, Glenn, when it comes to the debate, do you think that, and I agree, I think Dan Cox exceeded my expectations. Do you think there are some independent voters that were considering Wes that might be considering Dan at this point?
1: I hope so. I honestly think people obviously vote their pocketbook or their checkbook, and people have to... Democrats are going to have to feel real pain before they decide to jump ship, because Democrats in this state, especially on, I live on the Eastern Shore, it's pretty obvious who we're voting for, but I mean, you have the corridor there, the I-95 corridor. You got Montgomery County, Howard County. People are pretty dead set in their ways. I mean, they wouldn't care. I mean, Trump always said he could shoot somebody on the street corner in New York and still get elected. Wes Moore can pretty much do the same thing with some of the Democrat sycophants that will vote for him. So, it's tough. I mean, Dan Cox has a rough row to hoe, so he can do it. I mean, but he needs to get out there and really push the issue of his candidacy. And Wes, I still think Wes Moore was stupid for doing that debate. Why would you risk showing weakness? And I think Wes Moore did show weakness yesterday.
0: Absolutely. Well, Glenn, thank you so much for weighing in. I appreciate you. I hope you have a great week.
1: You too.
0: Thank you. I'm going to get back to your text messages about the debate here in just a minute. If you want to weigh in, of course you can, but I wanted to just update you here. Thank you, Kenny Ebron, for sending me over the link as fast as you did. In case you missed it, a man was arrested in the murder of the 12-year-old girl that was shot and killed on Saturday at Leon Park in Baltimore. And there is still a search on for the second suspect. Remember, we were told that two men, I'll use the word men loosely, were in a fight over a parking spot, allegedly, and they pulled their guns out and decided to shoot at each other, from what I am told. And as everyone was trying to flee and run, of course, there were stray bullets that were flying through the air. And I will say, this really, hearing this morning really broke my heart. Apparently, Chloe Ishway, which is the name of the 12-year-old that was killed that day, and there were other adults injured, by the way. It sounds like they were going to be all right. But they said Chloe Ishway, as she was down by the field and the bullets were spraying out, she actually tried to get through a hole in the fence. Not sure if you guys saw this. So she's trying to wiggle through this hole in the fence so she can run to the other side. and run away. And then, unfortunately, she was struck by a bullet as she was in the fence trying to wiggle through. Of course, we've heard from the grandmother and the mother, many family members saying, hallelujah, thank God, someone has been arrested. I said yesterday, I think, you know, it was taking a lot longer than I thought it would take, considering everybody seemed to know the story, and it sounded like many people knew who was involved. Now, the search for the second suspect might just be because they're trying to figure out, you know, where this individual is. I'm sure they know who they're looking for. They're just trying to find them. Here from Fox 45 website, it says in a joint statement, Mayor Brandon Scott and Police Commissioner Richard Worley said detectives arrested 23-year-old Tyree Reynolds in connection with the fatal shooting. Reynolds is facing several charges, including murder and attempted murder. As I mentioned, you had Chloe's mother that responded to this. I also wanted to note that Tyree Reynolds has previously faced firearm and assault charges. In 2021, he was convicted of first-degree assault and use of a firearm during the commission of a felony and sentenced to 5 years, just 5 years. Now, remember, the shooting happened around 6 p.m., so you still had daylight outside. And you can imagine they were just there for a youth football game. And poor Chloe lost her life trying to get away. It's so heartbreaking. It's so heartbreaking. And I'm glad that they got this person. But when I was reading through the background here, the criminal history, this kind of goes back to what we were saying about Governor Wes Moore in relation to Crystal Gonzalez, who Wes Moore actually brought up in the debate last night. I was surprised by that. Because Crystal Gonzalez, even though he has her in his

Not sure if you guys saw, there was actually one of Chloe's family members fainted out there as they were talking about this. These are families that are not caught up in the street life. That's not what they do. These are regular, everyday families that lost two girls, two daughters. And so when I mentioned Crystal Gonzalez being in West Moore's campaign ad, I thought, wow, she most likely was handed a script and she read the script for the ad and she probably, you know, is doing the best she can to hopefully find justice for her daughter. So I'll let you know if she responds and we can get her on the show. But I just thought it was interesting because if you're looking through the charges here, you could see where there was this firearm offense. And this is what Republicans were talking about back in 2023 after the Brooklyn Day shooting, when they wanted Governor Wes Moore, Senator Steve Hershey and others to call the special session at that time because the charges that people face, these repeat violent offenders for these gun charges, many of them do not carry any weight and they're not behind bars long. And so, of course, I was looking on social media at people, you know, realizing it was Tyree Reynolds. Now, believe it or not, there was one post I saw where there were many people in the comment section that knew him. Many people knew who Tyree Reynolds is. That's why I said when they were having the community walk, I said that half the crowd probably knows exactly who they're looking for. But they knew who he was, and I saw many comments saying, wait a minute, why is he even out? Because they knew about his previous charges. So there are people very confused with the fact that we are so lenient on some of these offenses. Meanwhile, if you want to exercise your Second Amendment in this state, you've got all kind of hoops to jump through. But here is this violent repeat offender back on the streets in no time to kill a 12-year-old little girl. These are just things that I hope that voters also keep in mind. If Democrats truly cared, if Governor Moore, like he said last night at the debate, he truly cared about Crystal Gonzalez and mothers just like her, he would make sure, he would ensure repeat violent offenders weren't on the streets. He would ensure that violent offenders, even without the repeat, weren't on the streets. He has denied and declined to do it time and time again. Public safety is almost non-existent, and I don't have to tell you that. We just watched where a 69-year-old man by the name of Barry Wright just driving down the street on his motorcycle, a regular afternoon, killed by a 12-year-old joyriding in a stolen car. That 12-year-old, zero consequences. And yes, Governor Wes Moore signed those bills. The Juvenile Justice Reform Act, the Child Interrogation Act, all those bills and how we got here, he has signed them. Again, I hope that Crystal does take me up on my invitation, and I hope just she knows and everybody knows. I don't blame Crystal for anything. I can't imagine what she's going through, but I am very upset that it's seeming like the Westmore's administration and the Maryland Dems are taking advantage of her and her grief. That's what it looks like to me. I just wanted to let you know that arrest did happen. And they are searching for the second suspect, and I hope that they find him. I do. Let me go back to the text line. Excuse me. Read some of your text messages. Many of you weighed in. I apologize yesterday. I felt so bad because I didn't get to a ton of them. I apologize for that. And as a first-time texter here, she says, good morning. I believe when Wes Moore referred to 1.5 years, he was referring to President Trump's term. It's a good thing I wasn't playing the drinking game during last night's debate because I would be wasted every time he mentioned Trump and his administration. Yes, Anne, and thank you for being a first-time texter. Welcome to the show. Yeah, no, I agree. That's what he was trying to say, that it's been a tough 1.5 years, as if everything's been on President Trump. And look, Dan had a great response for that. Dan said, look, just let's be honest here. Things have gone south since you've been in office. You're the reason why it's unaffordable here in the state of Maryland. And he made that very clear. I noted there were some people on social media, and even some media outlets that were saying that Dan Cox didn't do a great job. I thought, you know what? Here's the bias. Here they are trying to muddy the waters.

0: Right? The same thing with that UMBC poll. I went through it again, and I even chatted with somebody on Facebook about it, because he was leaving a comment. It was an African immigrant. And he says, what he said, his comment was, why can't you tell us who you polled? And that's what I said yesterday on the show. If you read that poll, they never tell you how many Democrats, how many Republicans, or how many unaffiliated are polled. They don't give you a number. When have you seen a poll, a legitimate poll, that doesn't tell you who they polled? Like, that doesn't make any sense. And so people are running with this UMBC poll as if it's, you know, so accurate. No, it's not accurate at all. I mean, in this case, who knows? 75% of the people they polled could have been Democrats. We don't even know. They didn't tell us. Anyways, I thought that was interesting. A couple other text messages here. Jim says, Kim, good morning. The 20,000 potential jobs at Train Point, whether they are hired from existing Baltimore City County residents or not, we need to look at the big picture, which is huge. It's a huge boost to the economy. Real estate, retail, sales, reversing the trend of people leaving. Again, that's Jim. Yeah, Jim, though, it is great. It's great for the entire area. And, I mean, we've talked about Bethlehem Steel here on the show and how heartbreaking it was to see all the manufacturing leave the state. And then you had, of course, the Democrats in charge at that time did nothing to replenish any of those jobs. It was like manufacturing left, and then they were just like, oh, well, right? Because they're in the public sector. See, this is the part that really gets me. The private sector needs our attention, like yesterday. Those business owners, they're the ones offering career opportunities. They want to talk about affordable health care. Well, get a good job. You'll have affordable health care through your benefits. They want to talk about SNAP benefits. I know that came up last night. Get a good job. You can pay for your own food. It's like they always, you know, they revert back to government assistance. It doesn't need to be that way. Tom from Towson says, Westmore claims that during his term, 64,000 businesses have come to or been started in Maryland. 64,000 businesses? How is that logically possible? Is he counting Little Johnny's lemonade stand? Tom, I don't know why he always says that. And he never backs it up with anything, which is, you know what, very telling. Because how many times last night during the debate did Governor Westmore bring up, like, random people he spoke to across the state? But whenever they talk about businesses, he can't name one. He can't name a single business. And that's telling. If you're going to throw names out, I mean, drop some names. Another texter said, let's see. I don't think he knew. Oh, this must have been in reference to something we were talking about at that time. I apologize, texter. I wasn't on top of it. Sandra says, Kim, Dan Cox was right on the mark last night about the inconvenience of not having the key bridge. My daughter lives in Middle River and had to leave her job at Anne Arundel Mills because of the time and gas it took to get there. Not to mention the time and gas to drop off and pick up the baby from the sitter. The effect on traffic, businesses, and impact of people's lives is enormous. Yes, Sandra, and I actually had this discussion with Senator Carl Jackson because he's all, you know, he keeps hailing this bus from White Marsh to Train Point Atlantic. And it's like, you know, going to cost us $2 million. I said, you know, the amount of people that's going to affect, not many. Not many. And the corporations, the businesses they have over there, Amazon, you know, now Adderall, BMW, they can pay for their own shuttle bus from White Marsh to Train Point. Did you even ask if they would pay for it themselves? Or did you just, you know, say, hey, well, taxpayers could pay for it. That's what we do, transportation. But it's like, they'll do that, but they won't focus on the Francis Scott Key Bridge. Why are Democrats sitting back in the General Assembly and not talking about the bridge at all? It affects their constituents just as it does Johnny Ray Sayling's. They won't even mention it. Frustrating, right? Very frustrating. All right, coming up next at the top of the hour, don't forget, we'll be joined with Congressional District Number 3 nominee, Bernie Flowers. He's here in studio. He'll talk to us coming up again at 11 o'clock. Want to get his take on the debate and how he feels as a down-ballot candidate. I've been telling you for a very long time that AES Builders and Home Improvement truly cares about the people they serve, and it's true. 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
0: All right, a couple other text messages here. Patrice in the text line says, Kim, Wes No More shows his disrespect every time he goes on CNN, MS Now, etc., and talks about President Trump. If he had given remarks, it would have been lies from Smiley Face himself. Yeah, Patrice, if he was to speak yesterday at Trade Point, you know he would have took a lot of credit for the jobs, obviously. And yeah, he would have been saying all kind of things. And why would he speak? I mean, how many times has he said to Trump, keep Maryland out of your mouth, right? And he doesn't want him here. And I just want people to understand, and this is, you know, definitely for our Democrat friends, just understand, if Wes Moore could get along to get along with Donald Trump, we would have many more jobs than 3,100 they just brought over to Trade Point. We are right down the street. Wes Moore, if he were to get along with President Trump, they wouldn't be in court right now fighting about the FBI headquarters. But he just can't seem to do it. And I think that's the difference. If you're watching like the mayor in D.C., and we talked about this, Mayor Muriel Bowser, she gets along with President Trump enough to make sure she delivers to her constituents. Do I think she likes him? No, I don't think she likes him at all. She probably hates him. But she's delivering for the people of D.C. because she's getting along with him. I mean, think about all the things that the administration, they have them picking up the bill for on the federal level for D.C. I know, you know, D.C. isn't a state itself, but just think about all the things he's doing when it comes to cleaning up, right? Remember they give him a hard time about the reflecting pool, all the fountains and everything they got back in working order? You know, he didn't have the last administration paying attention to any of that stuff. The Washington Commanders, that's going to be phenomenal, that situation. And that's another one. FedEx Field, it's going to be like a haunted house over there, a big empty field. I don't even know what they put over there. What are they going to do, housing? That's what they love, right? Affordable housing. But Governor Wes Moore, if he could just get along with President Trump, he could deliver a ton. He could have gone on that debate stage last night and talked about how he worked with a president he didn't necessarily like, but he did it for the people of Maryland, and he could have gone down through a list of things that he had accomplished in the last 4 years, but he couldn't do it. He hasn't accomplished anything, and we've talked about that on this show. And I know we talked about, I know our friend Mike, he calls in and says, oh, well, he has a year of service. That didn't even come up last night. Governor Moore could not present one accomplishment. The only thing he could discuss was the data dashboard, the little website for the Francis Scott Key Bridge. That's it. Other than that, everything he's touched, he has ruined. There were so many things that could have been brought up from Dan Cox, but they only had an hour. They didn't even have enough time. Think about HHS. Think about the young lady they lost in foster care with the state. Just think about all this stuff. All right, coming up next, we got Bernie Flowers. He is the nominee in Congressional District number 3. He's running against Sarah Elfrith. We'll find out what she's doing. But more importantly, I want to know how he feels about the debate and how he feels about being a down-ballot candidate here as we're heading to November 3rd. I mean, you know, it's got to be scary because there are a lot of people that are kind of on the fence. But last night, I think maybe minds were made. We'll ask Bernie coming up next. And then after that, we have Councilman Nino Mangione. He'll join us at 11:35. Stay right there.
4: Millions will vote soon. But do they really know the issues? Now, Rob Schmidt is on Newsmax tonight talking about the war for America's future. Rob Schmidt reveals that many Americans are embracing socialism, especially young people. 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He says the big media won't tell you the truth about President Trump and his real record. A secure border, biggest tax cuts in history, inflation under control, lowest drug prices, largest crime drop ever, and so much more. Rob has the whole story on Trump and the media. So watch Newsmax on cable tonight. 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
6: Breaking news this hour from Town Hall. Arnett Thomason. What started as student protest over conditions at high schools in France has morphed into violent rioting. President Trump blames mass migration. Writing on Truth Social, this is about Islam wanting to take over a once great country. Harry Cole is editor-at-large of the Sun newspaper. He says those who should be trying to defuse the situation are actually stoking the flames of violence.
7: We've had politicians joining in this melee, and you think that is going to be a very, very dangerous road for France to take. There's one very big difference between students having legitimate concerns and active politicians, presidential candidates stirring the pot.
6: It's been a solemn day in Israel, the country marking the third anniversary of the Hamas terrorist attack. It killed more than 1,200 people, hundreds more were kidnapped, and the attack unleashed the war that devastated Gaza. At least some of the terrorist underground infrastructure remains intact.
8: Okay, so we're making our way through here.
9: In an exclusive, Salem's Aaron Molin goes deep beneath Gaza into one of the Hamas terrorist tunnels discovered by the Israeli military just 8 months ago.
8: We've already passed an intersection that goes back the other way, this one heading towards the Israeli border. And there's only a handful of us here, but it's already quite hot and humid. It's incredible how so many terrorists could have been down here. Even their ability to breathe, to function, just with thousands here, it's unimaginable.
9: Laura Winters reporting.
6: The Secretary of the Army says a man who carried out a deadly mass shooting at Fort Hood in Texas will be executed Thursday, December 3rd. Nidal Hassan's execution by firing squad will take place at 1 p.m. that day at Fort Hood. On Wall Street, stocks deep in the red this hour. The Dow is down about 550 points. The Nasdaq off 217. The S&P 50 points lower. More on these stories, townhall.com.
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12: It's 11:03. I'm Maggie Hunter with the latest headlines from the WCBM Maryland News Center, brought to you by Audiology Associates. Fox 45 reports that a debate over government transparency in Howard County is now putting race at the center of the controversy after Councilwoman Christiana Rigby raised concerns about what she described as a pattern of behavior toward black men in leadership. Rigby made the comment as the Howard County Council considered legislation aimed at expanding Inspector General Kelly Madigan's access to government records. Madigan has told council members that restrictions on her access to certain records are making it difficult for her to effectively do her job. And a candlelight vigil at Leon Day Park in Southwest Baltimore on Tuesday night honored 12-year-old Chloe Ishway, just hours after police announced an arrest in her killing in a joint statement. Mayor Brandon Scott and Police Commissioner Richard Worley said detectives arrested 23-year-old Tyree Reynolds in connection with the fatal shooting. Reynolds is facing several charges, including murder and attempted murder. Stein on Sports and the Fox 45 Weather Authority forecast next.
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14: Well, as feared, and it comes as no surprise, sources telling ESPN that Lamar Jackson is dealing with a sprained ankle. Ian Rappaport reporting Jackson with only an outside chance to play on Sunday night, and he could end up missing multiple games. The injury, though, should not require surgery. And if that's the case, the team will turn to Tyler Huntley on Sunday night. Head coach Jesse Minter is saying Huntley's performance last Sunday, not a harbinger of things to come.
15: We took the ball a little bit out of his hands just with the way that game was going. The weather got a little more, I thought, was more of an impact in the second half than it was in the first half. But again, we got tons of confidence in Snoop to go out there and get the job done.
14: And there'll be playoffs last night. The Padres staving off elimination.
16: Jake Cronenworth swings, looking for his first big moment of the series. And San Diego's got the lead.
14: Adam Amin had the call on FS1. Solo blast by Jake Cronenworth gave the Padres a 3-2 lead in the fifth, and they hold on to beat the Brewers 4-3. Milwaukee still leads the series 2-1. Meanwhile, in Atlanta,
17: Hernandez throws this one deep left field. 2-0 Dodgers.
14: Kenny Albert had the call on FS1. Kike Hernandez, two-run shot in the fourth, part of a 3-1 Dodgers win. L.A. takes a 2-1 series lead, and they can close it out tonight. And that is Stein on Sports.
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12: 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Here's the Fox 45 Weather Authority forecast.
19: Your Fox 45 forecast, bright and sunny and a little milder, temperatures in the low 70s. Mostly clear and cool tonight as temperatures fall back into the low 50s. From the Fox 45 Weather Authority, I'm meteorologist Amy Aronson for Talk Radio 680 WCBM.
12: 59 degrees in Bel Air, 61 in Edgemere, and 60 in Overly. 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
0: All right. Good morning. Good morning. Happy Wednesday. Happy Wednesday to all of you. The day after the great debate. Hopefully you got a chance to take a look at it last night. We did talk about that earlier in the show. I got to ask you, if you're just joining us, where the heck have you been? Of course, we were speaking to Dan Cox. He made time for us at 9:35 a.m. We talked about the debate, how he felt it went. Again, I will just say, and I am somebody that's going to be very honest with you. I was honest with you back in 2022. I didn't think Dan Cox did a great job at that debate. This debate, totally different. Nailed it. Hit it out of the park. It was, I mean, Governor Westmore, he almost looked like a sour, bitter, like you ever eat one of those sour candies, the lemon heads? That's what, the package on the lemon head, the character, that's what Governor Moore looked like. And I thought, man, he did not prepare for this at all. Dan Cox did a great job. We did talk about President Trump's visit to Baltimore County yesterday. 3,100 jobs and more come to Trade Point Atlantic. And Senator Johnny Ray Sailing, he was there yesterday at the event. And he was explaining to us that this is something that President Trump and, of course, some of the state senators and the U.S. senators, too, in other states, they've been working on this for quite some time. Adderall's coming with their DOD contract. Secretary War Pete Hegseth was there yesterday as well, talking about the job opportunity and what this means for Maryland. And it is just great, absolutely great, that we are going to be able to take advantage of this. Right now, of course, we have another guest in studio, very excited about this, because, of course, we're going to talk about the debate and so much more. We've got the GOP nominee in Congressional District Number 3, Bernie Flowers. Good morning, Bernie. How are you?
2: Kim, how are you doing?
0: I'm doing well. Bernie, man, you know what? Right out the gate, let me ask you. You saw the debate last night?
2: I watched it twice.
0: You watched it twice. Let me know your thoughts. What did you think?
2: Well, first of all, Dan did a super job, way better than the last time. I'm very, very proud of him. He started off a little shaky, but he finished strong, and that's what you got to do. And an old Manchurian candidate, like you said, he looked like an old sourpuss over there. So I was enjoying.
0: He was bitter.
2: Yeah.
0: And you know what? I will say this too, Bernie. I think he believed, because it was Maryland Public Television and Jason Newton, he was the moderator, and the panelists were the same panelists as last time. You know, they were very slanted, and some of their questions were still a bit slanted, but nothing like in 2022. Yeah. Nothing like last time around. And so I think when they were really holding Westmore's feet to the fire, they made him respond to questions, and they were putting him in a spot where he had to answer. And I think that caught him off guard.
2: Oh.
0: I don't think he thought that was going to happen.
2: Oh yeah, I liked the part where they asked him if he was going to run for president, was he going to finish his term? And he was a little shaky on his response, as I remember. And I was just sitting there, you know, I was watching it while I was doing my PT this morning, my physical training, you know, and I just thought that was just hilarious. Every time he slipped up, it just made me smile even more.
0: Yeah, and he did. He could not confirm whether or not he would stay 4 years.
2: Yeah.
0: And he also could not confirm if he would raise taxes.
2: That's right.
0: You know, the Francis Scott Key Bridge came up last night. Obviously,
2: oh, yes.
0: You're running in District 3. This is something that many people in your district have been talking about. Are you satisfied with the rebuild? And then also, as Dan Cox put it, the little website that Westmore has?
2: You know, I find this all to be hilarious because, you know, first of all, I was in the Air Force when Katrina happened, and we provided a lot of support down there and in the New Orleans area. So the bottom line is we know that this could be done. It should have been done in 2 years. So the Moore administration, specifically the governor, should be ashamed of themselves for their performance. They haven't worked with the federal government. The federal government should have taken this thing over, and we'd be driving across that bridge right now if the government was taken over. On the other hand, if you notice that Kiewit Corporation, which is one of the major bridge builders in the world, they don't want to do business with Westmore because, you know, this just too, they're not, you know, they don't want to deal with them because they just, you know, they see it as a failing proposition and they'll come up with the short end of the stick. So the bottom line is that this bridge should have been fixed a long time ago and I'm not happy with the progress. And, you know, I've talked to some of the folks that were actually there, you know, during some of the actual workers, and they're not happy either. The people that work on the port, the people that work on the river, the people that work in the area, and they're very disappointed over there in Dundalk. So, you know, bottom line is we can do better.
0: Absolutely. I mean, look, I live in Middle River.
2: Yeah.
0: You know, the time it takes to get here to the station.
2: It's crazy.
0: 695. It's wild.
2: Yeah.
0: It's wild. Me rushing my daughter out of the house every morning. I'm like, Olivia, let's go. And, you know, she's probably like, Mommy, please. But, you know, I have to be on 695 at a certain time or else because the trucks, they'll just sit there on 695. And, you know, they only move but so fast. And, you know, no fault to the truckers.
2: Yeah.
0: Right? You're driving a truck. You're driving a tractor trailer.
2: Right.
0: And then the accident, sometimes things break down. It's just been a nightmare. I wanted to ask you again, we're speaking to Bernie Flowers. He's running in Congressional District number 3. I wanted to ask you, Bernie, as a down ballot candidate, how confident do you feel, not just with the debate performance from Dan Cox last night, but do you think that people watching the debate possibly said, you know what? I think I might vote for Dan Cox. Or somebody might say, I think I might vote for Wes Moore. How do you feel now as a down ballot candidate?
2: Well, I think that they're going to give Dan a second look. You know, that last election cycle, we didn't do so well. But this time, if you listen to the debate and you paid attention to what's going on, you know that Dan had control of the issues. He knew what was going on, and Wes Moore I saw him as evasive. So I think people are going to take another look at Dan, and that's going to help my race because, Sarah Elfquist is literally trying to hide from us. You know, I was with her at a debate. Well, it's not a debate. It's what you call a forum at Lutheran Village on Monday. It was a first time she showed up on the campaign trail that I know of, and we were standing there and on front of about 300 people. There's pictures on Facebook, but the idea is that she looked at me like I was from Mars, and when it was all over, I stayed and talked to people. You know me, I'm not scared of anybody, but her and her crew disappeared like somebody stole something, so I thought it was pretty funny. So I've got some other forums coming up, but the idea is that, you know, she won't, we've asked her for a debate. I hope she'll change her mind and debate us, but I think her strategy is blue no matter who, lay low as much as she possibly can, and hide from Bernie.
0: Yeah, so Sarah Elfquist will not debate you.
2: Well, no, we've asked her, and so far, so good. I mean, even last time I was here, you know, you said you would reach out to her, and I know that you did, and they turned us down. So you're not the only one that's reached out. So
0: you know what I think? Anything.
2: We could do it today, right here on WCBM, if you want.
0: Well, I think we should declare this as racist. Honestly, I mean, this is crazy at this point. You got all these black people reaching out. Your opponent's black. Now, like, what are you doing, Sarah?
2: Oh boy!
0: Oh my gosh! It's kind of racist.
2: I'm not gonna lie.
0: I'm not gonna look. We don't make the rules. All right, we're just playing by them at this point.
2: Funny.
0: All right, so we got a lot going on, obviously across the entire world. I do want to ask you because I do, you know, get your opinion on this a lot when it comes to the war in Iran. Yeah, where are we with this? I know that you're very busy. You're campaigning across this district there in the state, but you know, where are we in your mind with this? And if you were to go to Congress, how could you assist on this front?
2: Well, you know, we need to push for a negotiated settlement. We need to stop, you know, because this war is growing. Some of the other Gulfy states are now going after the Houthis. And I don't know if you guys are familiar with that, but the issue of the day is that there's been war going on back there since the Obama time. And so if you start bringing Turkey and Saudi Arabia and Oman and other Gulf states into this, it's never going to end. We got to calm this thing down, and we got to get everybody at the negotiating table and work this thing out. And I know the president's working on this as hard as he can, but we just can't afford an escalation here. You know, diesel's at $6 a gallon, and that's terrible for our economy. And, you know, just people are being killed for no reason. And so, like I said, I'm all for peace and negotiating settlements, especially as a soldier. I don't want to see anybody die.
0: Yeah. You know, and it's not lost to me. Again, we're speaking to Bernie Flowers here in studio. Here we are 3 years since the October 7th attack in Israel.
2: Yeah.
0: And, you know, one thinks, you know, could that possibly also escalate things there in the Middle East?
2: It could. You know, one of the things that we worry about when we're dealing with the Islamists over there is they like to operate on dates. And I wouldn't be surprised if they've got something planned for today. And so I hope that everybody is on full alert, because bad things could happen. And again, they'd like to repeat dates. Not good. And again, you know, for those people that were affected by this, my heart goes out to you.
0: Yeah, absolutely. And we have a lot of people in the Jewish community that listen to the show. Obviously, many of them call in. And, yeah, 3 years since that attack.
2: Yes.
0: Lots
2: of
0: lives
2: lost. Remembered. I remember.
0: Yeah, no, for sure. Bernie, you know, on a lighter note, of course, I've asked you this before, but if you can let people know, you know, when you get to Congress, what's going to be on your priority list?
2: Well, first of all, let's stop this war. Let's lower some of these prices. Let's fix this bridge. Let's make sure that we're not turning our little girls into little boys and little boys into little girls. There's a whole litany of things that need to be done here. How about bringing some private industry into the economy in District 3? Like, for instance, just like we were talking about, Senator Sailing was talking about this big sub plant that they're going to be building. You know, those are jobs that can support a family, not fast food jobs like what the Manchurian candidate brings in. So the bottom line here is there's a lot of things that we can do economically to make District 3 in Maryland a whole lot better. And those are just a few of my priorities. But the thing is that I think my opponent, I don't know what she's into, blue catfish or whatever, but she's got to go.
0: Yeah. You know what? And I can't understand what she's been working on. I was trying to figure it out. Is she still really on top of illegal immigrants and helping them?
2: I think so. I don't think her thing has changed. And, you know, her and, the senator, you know, they're still pushing for bringing illegal immigrants here and helping them to skirt the law. You know, I'm all for legal immigration. Yes, our legal immigration system needs to be adjusted and made better. But the issue of the day is we can't let illegals come here because it's costing us billions of dollars and we're $40 trillion in debt. That is not cool. That's well over $300,000 for every taxpayer. And I don't think that's right. And I don't think we should be paying bills of people who illegally come across the country. There's a legal way to do this. Let's follow the legal system.
0: Yeah. I apologize for coughing so much today, Bernie.
2: Right.
0: I am not hanging in there very well.
2: You know, it's funny. The last time I saw you, you were at Freedom Fest and we were standing out in the rain getting wet.
0: Hey, don't remind me of my problems. I know this might be self-inflicted. Don't you bring that up in my studio here, Bernie.
2: You look great, and it was a wonderful opportunity. I was honored to be there with you guys. That was so cool. And but the bottom line is that you were out there like a champ, getting wet like everybody else. Hanging there.
0: Yeah. Well, hopefully this is will clear up soon.
2: There you go.
0: Where you go, Bernie, I want you to just make sure you tell Congressional District Number 3 why they should vote for you.
2: Because I'm an honest man, and I will never lie. I am unbossed, and I'm for the people. That's the bottom line. And I think my opponent is not.
0: And if they can donate to you or follow you, do you have an event or anything coming up next where they can meet you?
2: You know, I'm glad that you said something about that. Well, you know, I was telling you earlier, on Monday, we were at Lutheran Village over in Ellicott City. We went over there, and there were several hundred people were in the audience, and we had a forum. So we told people what we were about. That was great. And she skedaddled out of there so quickly, and I stayed about another hour and a half. On the 13th of October, the Women's Club of Lithicum Heights is having their candidate forum. It'll be the same format. Of course, the incumbent isn't coming. Annapolis Retirement Community, same day in the afternoon at 2:30 in the afternoon. We'll do the same thing. I don't know whether she's coming or not, but I'll be there. And on that very same day, on the 13th, South Carroll Republican Club with my buddy Scott Hollenbeck. I'm going to go out there and hang out with my buddies in Carroll County. And on the 20th, we're going to have a meet and greet at Mission Barbecue in Ellicott City. And I'm going to invite you and Sean, maybe if you got time, come on out. It won't be anything fancy, just me answering questions. So if you got questions for me, come on out on the 20th and we'll have ourselves a great time. And that's the latest, but there's something almost every day.
0: Yeah, and we appreciate all the hard work you're putting into this. I know it's not easy.
2: The people are worth it.
0: All right. Well, Bernie Flowers, thank you so much. Good luck on this campaign trail. And yes, we'll try to get out there if we can. Excuse me. Coming up next, we'll talk more about this interview. If you are youthful, feeling, and steady energy, doesn't start with your mindset. 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
23: He's not just the conservative voice at CNN. 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
0: All right. Always nice to talk to Bernie Flowers. Don't forget he's running in Congressional District number 3 against Sarah Elfrith. And I wasn't even trying to be funny. I don't know what she's done in Congress. You know what's so funny? There was some kind of groundbreaking, or I think it was for the Natural History Museum or something like that. And you had state senators and delegates there, and then Johnny O was there. And I think it was Senator Kagan, I believe is her name. And she posted a picture of her and Johnny O, and she's like, "Thank you for all the work you're doing in Congress." And I, of course, you know me, I can't let that go. So of course, I commented. I said, "Oh, what has he done?" Nobody's gotten back to me on that one. No one's gotten back. Here's the thing: when you've got these Democrats in office, and not every state is like this, right? You see it here: Senator Angela Alsobrooks, Senator, Chris Van Hollen, Quayese, Glenn Ivey, Cindy Hoyer, Sarah Elfrith, Johnny O, Quayese Anfume, Jamie Raskin. When you're looking at even just in Pennsylvania, did you notice like John Fetterman, right? John Fetterman is a Democrat and he votes Democrat pretty much 99% of the time. But he's been able to work with the Trump administration and he's delivering for the people of Pennsylvania because he's smart enough to know that you can work across the aisle. Even if you don't like the individual. That's what a politician should be able to do. You suck it up and you work across the aisle. But here in the state of Maryland, they're so stupid that they won't even do that. And D.C. is right next door. And this is kind of what we were saying earlier. I mean, if Wes Moore could get over his ego and get over this whole Trump is bad and, you know, play that emotional card for his, you know, base, if he could just let that go, he could deliver for Maryland. But he chose to just pick the fight. Same thing with Mayor Brandon Scott. And they were, you know, hosting that rally. We got to fight against President Trump. It's like, dude, what? Fight against President Trump? You have a 3-year-old that was shot in the stomach outside of Douglas Homes a couple weeks ago. Still not a single suspect in custody. You had a 12-year-old girl running from gunfire. 6 p.m. on Saturday, watching a youth football game. She gets stuck in the gate as she's trying to run away, shot and killed. You got 12-year-olds stealing cars, killing people on the road. And here you are talking about President Trump. Like, do you even know how stupid you look? There are people in this state, yes, they might be Democrats, but they're looking at this situation saying, here they are going off about Trump, and we've got serious problems. Serious problems. And I just, you know, I hope people will understand that and they address it as such. All right, coming up next, we'll be joined in studio, I think. Is it in studio or on the phone? I'll know soon. On the phone. I'll be on the phone with Councilman Dino Mangione. And we'll talk about the latest in Baltimore County. There's always a lot of news there. If you want to weigh in still, you can, either on the debate or otherwise. You can always text me the text line. The number is 410-WCBM680, 410-922-6680. Also, don't forget the question of the day, brought to you by Free State Gun Range. Who do you think won the debate last night? Who do you think won? Was it Dan Cox? Was it Wes Moore? Now, this is really a two-part question, because even if you thought Dan Cox won the debate, does that mean he's winning over hearts and minds? Because that's totally different, right? That's different. Somebody could look at it and say, oh, yeah, he won. He did a great job. He pointed out the facts. I agree with him, you know, on at least 70% of what he had to say. But does that mean that they're going to vote for him? That's the part. Right now, 97% of you say Dan Cox won the debate. 3% say that Governor Wes Moore ran the debate. I really would love to know the 3%. If you're listening, can you call in and tell me what you thought Wes Moore did to win? 410-WCBM680, 410-922-6680. I would love to know. Because I looked at it and I was really studying it. I was taking notes. And he didn't answer a single question, in my view, in a way where voters would say, oh wow, that makes sense. That's a great guy. Because as soon as he talked about the record funding with HBCUs, which I thought, okay, he can, you know, tack that one up on a hook. Dan Cox fought back immediately and said, okay, since you love the HBCUs, why don't you meet me at an HBCU? Let's have another debate, a long form debate where we can really hash out our opinions and our ideas in a longer amount of time. And he answered that with, next question. So even the HBCU's part, he didn't even get that right. We'll discuss more with Councilman Dino Mangione coming up next.
4: With SRN News, I'm Bob Agnew in Washington. Tropical storm Isaias is set to bring heavy rain to the Gulf Coast today, currently about 580 miles southwest of the mouth of the Mississippi River. Forecasters expect the storm to strengthen into a hurricane by tomorrow, possibly packing winds of more than 100 miles an hour. President Trump set to campaign in Texas later today, with the midterm elections less than 30 days away now. This marks the president's third visit to the Lone Star State in less than a month to stump for GOP candidates. Today marks the third anniversary of Israel being attacked by the terrorist group Hamas. The attack that launched from Gaza resulted in more than 1,200 deaths and several hundred kidnappings. Israel held a nationwide minute of silence this morning to mark when the attacks began. It's been slow going so far today on Wall Street. Right now, the Dow is struggling. It's off by about 566 points. The high-tech NASDAQ close to 200. This is SRN News.
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14: So, if no Lamar on Sunday night, here are some numbers to consider. The Ravens averaging 28.4 points per game when Lamar starts during his career, 17.6 when he doesn't. So naturally, attention then shifts to the Ravens' defense. And the question becomes, can they stop an Atlanta offense that has averaged 40 points and 459 yards per game since Michael Penix took control? Head coach Jesse Minter was asked on Monday, is he getting enough push from the interior of his defensive line?
15: I think it's improving, I would say. Again, that's a position where going back to OTAs, going back to training camp, those guys missed a lot of time. We knew that. You know, we knew that Trav was dealing with something. Nnamdi was obviously dealing with it. Calais was dealing with what he was dealing with.
14: Meanwhile, President Donald J. Trump made his way to Dundalk yesterday, promising a new golden age of shipbuilding. And a few Baltimore Ravens players were there.
6: We also have Baltimore Ravens star. Oh, ho, ho. These guys are making a lot of money. They're doing very well. I think they're 3-1 or something like that. They're doing good. Ravens star Marlon Humphrey, Tyler Loop, Ryan Eckley, and Nick Moore. Could you stand up? You guys are what? Big stars. Where are you guys? Here they are.
14: While Loop, Eckley, and Moore are not especially active on social media, Humphrey is, and he's been outspoken in his support of Trump, tweeting about the president more than 20 times since 2020. Maryland head football coach Mike Locksley meeting the media yesterday in College Park, and all of a sudden having to defend not only himself, but now his quarterback as well. Sophomore Malik Washington has thrown 6 interceptions in his last 2 games. 3 have been returned for touchdowns.
7: He's probably right on schedule with what we thought he would be. I think we've asked a lot of him because of maybe some of the inability to run the football, which going into this year, that was the focal point on offense, was how do we take some pressure off of him.
14: Terps taking on 5th-ranked Ohio State at the Horseshoe on Saturday. Reaction from inside the Caps locker room on Alex Ovechkin's big announcement on Monday that this season will be his last. His teammate of 14 years, Tom Wilson, was asked if it was a surprise.
8: Shockingly, actually, we kept some stuff quiet from you guys for like a week or so. We had a little team get together and he kind of tipped us off informally. So you never know after a couple beers if it's like, you know, full truth or half truth or what.
14: And finally, the Baltimore Sun reporting this morning that the Orioles have begun laying off employees on the business side of their operation as an MLB lockout looms this offseason. The team spokesman confirming around a dozen, if not more, employees were affected, including, among others, the Oriole Bird and Mr. Splash. And the Athletic reporting, as of right now, no other MLB teams have announced recent corporate or business side mass layoffs. Coming up in 30 minutes, it looks like Tyler Huntley on Sunday night. And that is Stein on Sports.
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19: Your Fox 45 forecast, mostly sunny with a gradual warm-up. Temperatures in the low 70s, falling back into the low 50s tonight under mostly clear skies. More sunshine on Thursday and even warmer as highs warm into the upper 70s to near 80. Dry stretch will continue Friday and Saturday with highs in the low to mid 70s before rain, tropical rain, moves in on Sunday. From the Fox 45 Weather Authority, I'm meteorologist Amy Aronson for Talk Radio 680. WCBM.
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0: 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All you have to do is call 410-321-1100, 410-321-1100. All right, it seems like the theme of the show, obviously, the big great debate last night. And we've had some great guests on, including Dan Cox. He was on with us at 9:35 a.m. Don't forget, if you ever miss any of the show, it's archived at WCBM.com and then also on the app, WCBM 680. And we're on all podcast platforms, Apple, Spotify, TuneIn, you name it. So if you ever miss anything, you can listen to the show after the fact, okay? Hopefully you don't miss it. And hopefully you're listening now because we have another great guest on the line with us, Councilman Nino Mangione, of course, off the campaign trail. How are you doing?
10: Kim, good morning, and I'm getting a little feedback. I hope you, that's not coming through to you, but I just heard what you said. I'm going to have to check in with the app and get the debate. Kim, can I call you right back? Because it's not, I'm hearing my voice.
0: Yep. Call me right back. Call me right back. Don't worry about that. All right. So we'll have, the councilman call right back. In the meantime, I do have a lot of text messages still coming in from all of you. And, we'll take a look at these here. Let's see. Doug says, good morning. If Westmore had any responsibility for the new company and the 3,000 jobs, he would have been announcing that a month ago. Doug, that's what I said. He hasn't mentioned it. So then today, you know what would have been really like the icing on the cake? The reporter that asked him about whether or not he was going to the event at Trade Point and asked him, you know, the question, like, you know, are you going to show up? Are you going to speak? When he said that he had something to do with the jobs, he should have said, the reporter should have asked, okay, well, what have you been doing this entire year? You said that you've been working with this contractor. Just put it back on him and see what he had to say. All right, we got Councilman Nino Mangione back on the show. Councilman, do you hear the feedback? Are you doing all right?
10: Kim, we are good. Sorry,
0: okay.
10: Every word I said was coming right back in my ears. So I was having a conversation with myself, so
0: no,
10: we're good now.
0: I have a conversation with myself all the time, though, Councilman. Don't worry about that. I sit on the show and I feel like I'm talking to myself. Councilman, of course, there was a great debate last night. We had Dan Cox on the show around 9:35 a.m. A lot of people weighing in. I did notice that mainstream media, The Hill, and a couple other news networks, they were saying that Governor Westmore didn't do too hot. I wanted to get your perspective. Obviously, you were up there in the State House and now a councilman. I think you can really outline what Governor Westmore has done in the past 4 years that he really could not bring up last night at all to make his case.
10: That came out like I was trying to say, I'll have to go back and get your take on the debate because I was in Lutherville and then in Parkton, so I actually missed it last night, but I can speak for what has happened under the last 4 years under Governor Moore as I was in the legislature during that time. And there's a lot people really need to understand, and I'm sure Dan Cox did the best he could last night to highlight this. This is a governor, Wes Moore, who did sign into a budget, the largest tax increase in history of $1.6 billion. Everybody should know, I mean, there were additional tax increases in a previous budget, despite member Governor Moore said, I have a high bar for raising taxes. Well, 2 years in a row, he raised taxes, including all the fees. This is the same governor under his watch. In the last 4 years, Kim, we saw Maryland lose our AAA bond rating by Moody's for the first time in the state's history since 1973. You have done a great job reporting on all of these state audits. There is audit after audit that really just highlights and raises concerns about lack of accountability from this governor, how taxpayer dollars mismanaged tens, hundreds, even in the case billions of dollars in this state. I think CNBC had a rankings where we fell to number, I think, 36 overall of best states for business. But when it came to our economy, we ranked number 49th. In the country, 49th. We are right there, one spot above dead last. We rank number 44th, I think, in the cost of doing business. And immigration, you've touched on this before. This is the same governor that let Maryland turn into a full-blown sanctuary state. He did nothing to stop it. He never spoke out. A couple of weeks ago, we talked about Senator Benson saying how Kerwin's been a massive failure. Yet under this governor, what does he do? He doubles down. I mean, we have students who are what, 27%, I think it was, proficient in math, but yet him and the Democrats, instead of trying to do something different, double down on the spending. So really, again, I hope Dan Cox was able to highlight last night, and he probably did, that at some point, you have to judge a governor, you have to judge results and leadership, and if you look at Westmore, what, Marylanders were paying more. Businesses, as I just highlighted, I mean, I talk to them all the time, struggling. We're in serious financial problems in this state. The schools, I mean, record investment and yet not delivering results. This is all under this governor's watch. Very little leadership, higher costs, weak results, more of the same. And that's what I saw from day one to now, and it is absolutely time to go in a different direction in the state of Maryland. That's my 4 years as a Marylander and as a legislator, watching and seeing and living what's happened under this governor.
0: Yeah, as I said, you had a bird's eye view there. You had a better view than most of us, Councilman. We're speaking to Councilman Nino Mangione. Of course, in a couple of days, we also saw the UMBC poll that made headlines. And, you know, well, I guess there were two polls. So, well, a same poll, but just, I guess it was broken down into two parts. The very first part said that Governor Westmore had a sizable lead over Dan Cox. And you know what? I wasn't too surprised with that. But, Councilman, there was another poll that dropped that said that there are not a lot of people in the state

0: actually eliminates current constitutional requirements. So we are currently required. This is what everybody wants. This is what everybody appreciates. Our Constitution says to make sure that congressional districts make sense, Kim, that they're compact and contiguous. Wes Moore, again, is urging voters to allow them to make a district or draw a district any way they want, even if it makes no logical sense, and get rid of those protections that they currently have. It's really unbelievable, and the numbers are showing we have a chance to defeat this constitutional amendment. And that, I mean, these poll results suggest that there's a real opportunity, and it is so crucial. I cannot emphasize enough. Obviously, I'm on the ballot running for Baltimore County Council, but it is crucial that everyone gets out and votes for good candidates, but against this question three, Republicans have a real chance to make a true difference in this election. It's tough in Maryland, but this is one because we have independent support, we have Democrat support, Republicans overwhelmingly support, and it's a couple dates I want to highlight, Tim, because early voting starts on October 22nd. What is that? That's 2 weeks. About 2 weeks away. It goes to the 29th. We also have where you can register to, if you're not a registered voter and you want to vote, you can still go until October 13th, Kim, to online and register. You can also request, if you are, and you know you'll be out of town, or maybe you just don't want to go to early voting or vote in person, you can still get a mail-in ballot up until October 30th. So, and then, of course, November 3rd is the big election day. We have to get out and vote. This is a positive poll that says we can defeat this constitutional amendment.
1: Yeah, no, I think great points and great advice, and you know, hopefully that does help us down ballot. I did note, Councilman, that there are a lot of Democrats, as you mentioned, they don't want to mess with the Constitution on this, and you know, because people are looking at this saying, all right, we're out here, we're already saying we don't want any kings, right? It's referring to President Trump, but to change the Constitution and to give the supermajority the opportunity to draw the map any which way. And then you've got people in Baltimore City saying, look, I don't want to end up in a district with people on the Eastern Shore because we have absolutely nothing in common. So why would we do such a thing? So I think you're right. I think people are going to overwhelmingly vote no on question three, and I hope that they do. I did want to ask you, because last time we spoke to you, Councilman, we were talking about the House Party bill. How did that fare?
0: Well, Kim, I just wanted to highlight, you're exactly right. I wanted to make another point. That poll, I think, said that 40%, roughly 42% of Democrats plan to vote against the redistricting. I mean, that is a huge number if the poll is accurate. So you just hit the nail on the head with your point, and you're right. The House parties, we talked about this a few weeks ago. It was a big deal. I was glad to co-sponsor it. I was there when the announcement was made with Republicans, Democrats, the police chief, the county executive. We got it unanimously passed this week. It's a countywide ban on these commercial house parties. Nobody's saying, Kim, don't have a birthday party, a graduation party, a grandma's hopefully 100th birthday. But what we are saying is you cannot have these disruptive, these for-profit parties that are just out of control, noise complaints, fights. My God, there was somebody shot in Harford County and killed, I think, at one of them. Repeated police calls. In Woodlawn, my understanding is there was an area in Woodlawn alone that generated about 20 police service calls in a 30-day period this past summer. Think about that. So this new law, it's actually real teeth and gives real financial penalties to anybody caught doing these for-profit parties. It's $2,500 and goes up to $5,000, I believe, if you have repeat violations within 2 years. So it's actually substantial. And what I like even more about it, Kim, if an organizer is a minor, that the child and their parents or legal guardians can be held responsible under this bill. Yes. So it's a great bill. We have unanimous support. Glad that, you know, Republicans, Democrats, county executives came together because, I mean, my God, it's at the end of the day, every citizen of Baltimore County has a right, a basic right, enjoy their homes, their neighborhoods without disruption and this, and in some cases, intimidation with traffic coming through just small residential driveways, and they're blocking and packing cars where nobody can get in. So, you know, this was a great first step, and it's all about protecting the quality of life in our communities.
1: That is huge, Councilman. I didn't realize.

0: realize that parents could be held responsible if their minors were the ones to host these parties. That's interesting. You know what it makes me think of? Remember Timothy Reynolds that was unfortunately killed downtown at the Inner Harbor?
1: Yes, by the Squeegee.
0: Yeah, I remember. And I remember when his mother came forward and said, oh, he was just making money for his birthday party that he was going to host at an Airbnb. And many of us were like, wait a minute, what? And it was crazy. It was a crazy thought. But you're right. This is happening all the time, Councilman. Councilman, before I let you go,
1: he needed a gun, Kim, in his backpack and to shoot somebody in the back.
0: Right.
1: To help with his efforts for an Airbnb party. Unbelievable.
0: Yeah, yeah. Councilman, before you go, if you could just let people know, because I think sometimes they want to keep up with you on the campaign trail in person. Do you have anything coming up where they can meet you?
1: Well, I have to check my schedule. We are constantly out at these different events, community associations. We have a fundraiser coming up on October 22nd. I really encourage people to check or follow me on Facebook. They can go to ninoformd.com if they want to know how to come to that fundraiser. But also, if they're an undecided voter, they can go there on both on Facebook and on ninoformd.com to see where I stand on issues. But on Facebook, you can check out, like, look, this is how active I am. I write different stances on some issues and some of the things that we've done and are continuing to do in our district, and you can learn more about me. And then you can tell your friends, please tell them, look what Nino's doing. Go out, read about him, and then hopefully vote for him. So definitely encourage people to check our Facebook, join our Facebook, check our website, Instagram, and all of that. But October 22nd as well is our fundraising date.
0: Sounds good. Councilman Nino Mangione, thank you so much. We'll talk soon.
1: Thanks, Kim. Have a great day.
0: Thank you. Don't forget, he didn't mention it, but he's going to be at the Italian Heritage Festival, too. I know that ad does play here at WCBM. And hopefully I am not sick. I will be there. That's a good time. I don't know if you guys have been. Brian, the producer, have you been to that festival yet? You haven't? Oh, you got to get over there. I need 10 days to get better. Oh, it's in 10 days. Okay. Well, yeah, I'll be fine by then. I should be. All right. When we get back, I'll read more of your text messages, and we'll close up the show. Real quick, you heard me say it before. I'll say it again. 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
6: 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All of that happening because of Donald Trump. 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
0: All right, again, thank you, Councilman Nino Mangione. Thank you, GOP nominee Bernie Flowers. Thank you, Senator Johnny Ray Sailing. And thank you, GOP nominee Dan Cox, for joining us on WCBM today. It was a jam-packed show. Jam-packed show. I love it. And thank you guys for getting through all of my coughing and hacking. That cannot sound good on radio. That sounds probably a mess. But guess what? Tonight, I'm going to get some rest. I'm going to stop talking, and I'm going to clear all this up. And a couple of text messages here. Pat McDonough. Pat McDonough says, hello, Cam. Dan Cox kicked Westmore's butt. Also, Westmore kicked his own butt with his lies and misinformation. When Pam Wood asked him whether or not he would serve an entire term, people were exposed to his lying and deception. He never gave the answer. People should understand that in the last two polls, Governor Westmore was only 51%. We all know that the Republicans are always 5 points off on polls. That means that Westmore could really be at 46%. This could be an interesting turnout, or interesting election, if voters turn out. Again, Pat McDonough. Pat McDonough, I agree with you. That's what we keep saying. And look, Dan said it earlier as well. If Republicans just turn out, we win. But it's like, how do we do that? I know people are busy. They're not paying attention to this every single day. I got it, right? They don't live this like we do. But they have to be able to see that the price of everything in Maryland has gone up. Like, everything is astronomically higher. Also, I wanted to read a couple other text messages. Marcus is really nice here in the text line. Now, Marcus has not texted in since December 4th, 2025. He says, Kim, I wish the RNC would finance you to run yourself. You have the talent. Rush Limbaugh saw it too. Maybe you will have the calling one day. Well, Marcus, doesn't sound like I'm running anywhere anytime soon. But hopefully one day we can take another look at it. I know for me, and I don't know how Dan Cox feels about it, but for me, you know, whenever I'm you know, online on social media, the first thing people say is, oh, you know, she's a Trumper, she's a MAGA, she's this. That's so, like, it's so tough to win in Maryland if all they can see is their Trump derangement syndrome. They don't even look at you as a candidate yourself most times. That's why I thought the fact that Dan Cox did so well last night, I think there are probably people that watched that and said, you know what? Maybe I could vote for this guy. Because it was Governor Westmore who was bringing Trump up time and time again. When Dan Cox had to say, you know, his vision for the future here in Maryland, none of it was tied to Trump. None of it. And so I think people probably were taking notes on that. I will also say, did you guys notice this? This is me probably just, you know, observing too much. Dan Cox, at this debate, he was wearing glasses. I didn't even know Dan Cox wore glasses. Did anybody know that Dan Cox wore glasses? Here's what's so interesting about it. He's wearing glasses, and I don't know if you can tell, but, and I don't know if it was his idea or somebody else's idea, but that's what made it different from the previous debate. Dan Cox didn't even look like Dan Cox. Did you guys see that too? Or is this just me? I felt like he looked like a different guy. And I thought, you know what? Whoever decided this is a genius. Because then it's like, you know, you're not looking at Dan Cox and everything they had to say before, right? Hogan's ridiculous comments about Dan. You know, all these other things. Now you're looking at Dan Cox and the guy, you know, with the glasses, but it looked like a different Dan Cox. And I don't know if that was part of the strategy, but I thought it was brilliant. I had to point that out because it was like, wait a minute, Dan wears glasses? And then as the debate was going on and he was doing so well, I thought, wait, this is like a whole different guy. So then it didn't have like this feeling of a rematch. And I think a lot of it had to do with the glasses. Maybe I just need a nap. Is that the problem? I need to get some sleep. I need to get some rest. Oh man. Well, as always, I appreciate you guys listening to the show. I know that you have options. Obviously, overwhelmingly with the poll question of the day, brought to you by Free State Gun Range. 97% said Dan Cox won that debate last night. 3% believe Westmore won. I don't know what they saw. As always, Brian, the producer, thank you for a great show. I'll talk to all of you tomorrow at 9 a.m.
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10: Breaking news this hour at Town Hall. I'm Bob Agnew in Washington. President Trump set to address a nation from the White House this afternoon. Here's correspondent Bernie Bennett.
11: President Trump will make an announcement regarding Trump accounts this afternoon. He's scheduled to speak from the Oval Office at 1 p.m. Eastern. The White House says the president will celebrate the launch of automatic enrollment for the investment accounts. Deputy Press Secretary Taylor Rogers said every American child under the age of 18 now has a Trump account in their name. Any newborn born between 2025 and 2028 will receive a $1,000 deposit into their account that will be available to them once they turn 18.
10: That's Bernie Bennett reporting. On Tuesday, we introduced you to Dunham House, a $14 million project designed to treat wounded veterans impacted by moderate to severe traumatic brain injuries. Kate McCauley, president and CEO of the organization Wounded Warriors Family Support, says that wounded vets who served as far back as the Iraq War are still in need of very specialized care.
12: What's going to happen? Who's going to take care of these young men and women with these traumatic brain injuries when the family have aged out, the parents are no longer able to take care of them. Now we're seeing the caregiver burnout, which typically are the spouses. And so we have applicants coming from all over the United States. And so again, who's going to take care of them? The Dunham House will.
10: Kate McCauley adds that the Omaha, Nebraska-based Dunham House, a home for vets wounded in military service, represents a promise to them that is being kept, she says, by the American people who privately donate at dunhamhouse.org. Tropical storm Isaias is set to bring heavy rain to the Gulf Coast today, currently about 600 miles southwest of the mouth of the Mississippi River. Forecasters expect that storm to strengthen over the next day into a hurricane, possibly packing winds of up to or even exceeding 100 miles an hour by that time. It's been slow going for investors on Wall Street right now. The Dow Jones Industrial Average is off 472 points. More of these stories at townhall.com.
13: 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Meanwhile, the Iran conflict is driving energy costs higher, and American consumers are footing the bill. 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
14: Good afternoon. It's 12:03. I'm Maggie Hunter with the latest headlines from the WCBM Maryland News Center. Fox 45 reports that an occupant Baltimore County Police previously described as a squatter is now out of an Essex home after weeks of scrutiny and questions about why police didn't remove him. The Armor Court property owner told Spotlight on Maryland he ultimately paid the occupants thousands of dollars in a cash for keys agreement to regain control of the property. Days after the property dispute ended, a new Maryland law took effect on October 1st. It targets fraudulent leases. And a Baltimore woman has been charged with negligent manslaughter 9 months after she allegedly struck a man with her car and drove off as he died. The charging documents for Chantroya Century 26 show how the Baltimore Police Department's crash team investigators were able to connect her to a fatal pedestrian collision in the 2400 block of Orleans Street. Sports and the Fox 45 Weather Authority forecast next.
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19: Your Fox 45 forecast, bright and sunny and a little milder, temperatures in the low 70s. Mostly clear and cool tonight as temperatures fall back into the low 50s. From the Fox 45 Weather Authority, I'm meteorologist Amy Aronson for Talk Radio 680 WCBM.
14: It's 64 degrees in Edgewood. It's 64 in Stevensville. And 64 in White Marsh. 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
22: This is the Rob Carson Show. It is already Wednesday. We are making some programming adjustments. We're just to understand that Dan Cox is running for governor. In the state of Maryland, he debated Wes Moore last night. It was the great Moore-Cox debate. It's not what you think, Hunter, but we're going to have him on at 105 today. In the meantime, our president.
23: Ours is different because we now have full-blown communists running for office.
22: Yeah,
23: in Michigan, in Texas.
22: Yeah, that's true.
23: In various states, they're communists, socialists, they're communists. Remember I said at the State of the Union, the United States of America will never be a socialist nation.
22: That's right.
23: They go off of communism. They skipped socialism. Yep. We got the worst. They have the worst people I've ever seen running.
22: I know.
23: So it makes it a lot different.
22: Yep.
23: But if the Republicans win the House and the Senate, I am going to give all adult citizens in the United States a check for $5,000 each.
22: That's okay. Actually, kind of use that. It's called a dividend, you see. Isn't it about time the government gave us something back? We get screwed over every year. Here's Jim Gossett as the president.
24: Crazy. The Democrat Party's gone crazy.
22: They have. They're out of their nut.
24: Taken over. The DSA's running the show.
22: Boys can become girls. Okay.

0: We've been fighting it for 100 years. So there you go.
1: Crazy for backing that madman, El Sayed.
2: You know, I know, right?
1: The party's gone loco. Support Tallarico. And Mom Donnie is crazy, too.
0: Yeah, I mean, look at that. Just from 30,000 feet, just look. You got a vegan in Texas who believes that God is non-binary and there are six sexes. And children, changing the gender of children is life-saving healthcare. I mean, come on. Do I need to smack you upside the head or something? I mean, you guys personally know, but some of the people who are on the fence are like, okay, I guess it's okay for a boy to become a girl and a girl to become a boy. I mean, honestly, are you out of your mind? We're not that crazy. We are not that crazy, and the smelling salts of the DSA are waking a lot of people up. Former Illinois Governor Rod Blagojevich, who had a miraculous change in his hair color. Did you notice that? He got out of jail, it was white, and it's back to being the black, whatever. I'm not going to say anything about possibly affecting the hair color you have. Yeah, okay, I do a little bit. Who cares? Anyway, Rod Blagojevich contended on Tuesday that said that fake polling is favoring Democrats ahead of the 2026 midterm elections, designed to convince Republicans not to show up at the ballot box. And this has been happening for, I don't know, ever. For as long as I've been voting, don't believe the polls. There will be no blue wave. Once again, fake polling designed not to inform but to persuade and suppress turnout are misleading voters. He says, this is Blagojevich, by the way. I know what I'm talking about. As a twice elected Democrat governor and three-time elected Democrat congressman, I never lost an election. Trust the people. They won't be fooled. Collins wins in Maine. Texas and Kansas stay Republican. El Sayed loses in Michigan. Longtime incumbent Susan Collins is up against far-left Troy Jackson, who is dumb. He's like the AOC of the Democrat Party. I mean, well, other than Cory Booker. They're both about the same. He's like the white AOC Cory Booker. Oh, my God. I don't even know what it was. Anyway, so Troy Jackson in the U.S. Senate, real clear polling rates the race as a toss-up. Averages recent polling places Jackson 0.7 points ahead of Collins. Collins won by 8 the last time, and she was down by 6. Whatever, anyway. Polling has the Texas U.S. Senate race extremely close between Ken Paxton and James God is Non-Binary Tallarico, far leftist. And in Kansas, U.S. Senate race between woke Methodist minister Adam Hamilton and one-term incumbent Roger Marshall, also projected to be a close one. We shall see. But I don't think America has gone that crazy. Here's an interesting thing, because we saw Donald Trump confronted the other day. Hispanics have turned on Trump. Hispanics suddenly just hate Donald Trump, even though not so much. Nationwide Rasmussen report, a poll released Monday, shows Hispanic voters favor Republicans by a 50% to 42% margin over Democrats. Maybe it's because a lot of my brown brothers and sisters work very hard. They come to America to live the American dream. And Democrats only want them here and only can think of them working as maids or with a leaf blower on their backs. But there's a lot of them who come here who want to live the American dream, who want to move on up to a deluxe apartment in the sky. Thank you very much. Poll indicates a tightening battle for control of Congress as the Democrat lead over Republicans decrease for the second week in a row, according to Rasmussen. That's just the way it is. And then there's this talk yesterday. I was watching this TV show on Newsmax called The Right Squad. There's this guy on there named Jason. He's a liberal. And he thinks that when Donald Trump leaves office, MAGA is going to go away. Oh, my God. Oh, my God. And nobody pushed back on him last night. I'm like, dude, it's not going away. I said whoever Donald Trump chose as his running mate in 2024 would have to go through 4 years of Trump University, then graduate with a Trump degree, and then resume the helm of the MAGA direction of the Republican Party, because the old Republican Party is dead. It's dead. It's even been cremated. It might have been even spread on in the ocean somewhere. It's gone. Mitt Romney is gone. Mike Pence is gone. Nikki Haley is gone. They're never coming back. Let it go. Let it go. And here's Harry Hinton last night talking about the heir apparent possibly to what I just said, graduate from 4 years of Trump University. And who is that? And are MAGA going to support him?
3: J.D. Vance with MAGA GOP. Take a look here. The approval rating right here, 95%.
0: What?
3: 95%.
0: What the what? What? I thought the MAGA was going away.
3: You can't really do better than 95%. I guess 100% would be better than that.
0: Just real quick, in the acronym MAGA, Where is the word Trump?
3: But the bottom line is this. J.D. Vance has clear support among Republicans at large and the Republican MAGA base as well, who, of course, at this particular point, are the base of the...
0: We're not going anywhere. We're not letting the party slide back into the blue blood country club bullcrap class.
3: The Republican Party, the base of Donald Trump's support, and J.D. Vance gets two thumbs up, A-plus, from the MAGA GOP base. He, as I said at the beginning, seems to me to be the heir apparent to take over that base and take over the Republican...
0: As opposed to Kamala Harris, who is the airhead apparent, but she's not going to, she's not even going to run. She's not even going to run in 2028 because nobody wants her to.
3: At least at this point.
4: 95% is pretty high. Although the president loves to note that some polls do show the president with higher than 95%.
0: There's John Berman. Yeah, only 95%. I mean, my God, only 95%. Really? I told you, 4 years MAGA University. You still got 2 years, man. You're getting ready to go into your junior year, J.D. Vance. And then you got Marco Rubio to deal with. And you got a hell of a bench, by the way. Could also have people in there like Ron DeSantis. Who knows? Who knows? But we shall see. Here's Rob Finnerty the other night with, and I played this yesterday, John Stewart the other night was talking about how the Democrats think that MAGA is going to splinter. They're hoping and praying. I don't know to what. They don't pray to God. They pray to somebody else. Loki, or the god of mischief, whatever. Anyway, they're praying, and they think that MAGA is going to splinter and fall apart, but it's not.
5: Then John Stewart pointed out, of all people, John Stewart, right, definitely a liberal, he pointed out the bias of the liberal media. Take a look.
6: Why are we constantly believing that there are cracks in the MAGA fortress? We do because that's what we are told over and over again.
0: Yeah.
7: Is MAGA cracking?
8: New cracks emerge in the president's armor.
9: A crack in the Republican Party's blind loyalty.
10: The first big crack in the wall.
11: His party is turning on him. His base is fracturing. The dam is starting to break.
0: No.
10: Breaks, it'll be a flood.
0: There you go. And it's not fracturing at all. And look what they're throwing at us again. This is nothing compared to what they threw at us after the 2020 election, which was rigged. Yeah, I can say that now. That's my opinion, because I don't know, maybe all the evidence and everything. But anyway, we had to sit and take it. We had to sit and sit and watch the indignities served up Donald Trump and us being censored, and him and all of these the DOJ and all of the governments of the apparatchiks of government, all of the departments of government going after Donald Trump and us. And then, of course, the five political indictments, getting him off of the ballot in 20 states. They tried, so we couldn't even vote for him. We couldn't even vote for him, but that failed. And then, of course, the assassination attempts and all of that, the raid on Mar-a-Lago, the two impeachments. I can go on and on. All the stuff they did to Jair Bolsonaro that got him into prison because he wasn't Donald Trump. But it didn't work. And they think that, saying that Donald Trump's going to lose because of polls is going to stop us from voting. I know, it's hilarious. It's absolutely hilarious. It's really, really funny. They are the little yippy chihuahua, and we're the pit bull on the other side of the fence, and we're about to open the gate. We're about to open the gate in November, and we're going to show them, and we're going to give them a little what fur. We've got a lot of stuff coming up on the show. Representative Randy Fine joining us at the bottom of the hour. We're going to be remembering October the 7th because we will never forget October the 7th. This is the Rob Carson Show. The phone rings. 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
1: The GOP was underestimated by more than 2 points in major statewide races. It's happened a lot. It's happened a lot recently. Look, in 2002, it was 3 points. That was after 9/11. Yeah. How about, we're going to get back that green font. How about in 2014, it was 3 points. How about in 2016? I think we all remember that. Yeah, Donald Trump shocked the world. The polls underestimated him by 3 points in the average statewide race. Yeah. How about in 2020? That was the biggest underestimation of Donald Trump. Yeah. Actually, look at that. It was a 5-point underestimation. And then in 2024, the same thing happened. The polls underestimated Donald Trump's Republican Party and across the Senate races, those statewide races, by not one, not two, but three.
2: Yawn. Dear God, we've been here before. Yawn. And they always get their rear ends kicked. And it's even worse because now they just think that the midterms are going to propel the Democrats into leadership in both houses. And they have nothing to offer but absolute darkness and negativity, and the GOP outperforms.
1: You know, fool me once, shame on you. Fool me four times, I just have to ask the question, could it happen again? Because just take a look at this. Okay, Midwest polling misses. GOP outperforms September polls by in the major 2024 races, that is, president and Senate in the states that had a Senate race. In Iowa, where the Democrats have been getting really good polls, Republicans outperformed their September polls by 9 points back in 2024. How about Ohio? 6 points. How about Michigan? 5 points. And I will note that the leads that the...
2: Aren't they going to realize that this same old crap just is not working anymore? It just isn't working anymore. We've been through this bull crap for so friggin' long. This is a little montage from, I think, right before Donald Trump's the election of 2024. The same freaking nonsense.
3: What would a second Donald Trump term look like?
4: Yeah. Well, he cannot be the next president. Because if he
2: is that Liz Cheney, I haven't heard much from her lately.
4: Is
5: you can't imagine the things that he's going to do. Mexico, Canada. We can't go to Canada because eventually Canada will become annexed to America
6: and shoot visitors to the White House.
2: Yeah, he's going to shoot visitors to the White House.
6: That means he can shoot the First Lady.
7: We're going to see violence the likes of which we didn't even see on January 6th.
2: Yeah, we didn't actually. The only violence we saw was tear gas and rubber bullets fired at people who were there to protest peacefully.
8: Make it illegal to run against him, to throw his opponents in jail, to shut down
2: They shot a woman, and then they beat another woman to death.
8: Media.
9: He will make himself into the Fuhrer, and he will make everybody raise their hand and salute him.
2: I haven't seen that. Have you seen that this term?
10: Using martial law against the American people.
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9: Throw everyone into Gitmo.
10: Might be sent to jail or their rights might be suppressed.
2: Yes.
10: Especially minority groups in society.
12: You might have
2: Godzilla's gonna attack.
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13: Every one of us are free.
2: Oh God, we're so sick of your crap. I mean, honestly, just so bloody sick of your crap. And by the way, the Democrats are way underwater.
1: Among Democrats, back in 2018, look at this. Their net approval rating was plus 19 points. Hey, that's pretty good. Two thumbs up, Siskel and Ebert. Now we're talking about two thumbs down. Look at this. Minus 12 points. They are 31 points south of the border compared to where they were at this point back in 2018.
14: And this is D on D crime.
2: And then they decided to go with the Democrat Socialists of America. And they're completely nuts, and everybody knows about it, you know. But the Democrats, their big thing is now, you know, the price, affordability. Affordability is terrible because of Donald Trump. You know, the price of gas is just way too high because of Donald Trump. Because of that war. What do you suppose that the Democrats are going to do with the price of gas if they get in office?
15: I want you to look in my eyes. I guarantee you, we're going to end fossil fuel.
4: Under my plan, there will also be a carbon fee. Mm-hmm. We have to monitor whether it's going to be passed on to consumers.
2: Oh, it will.
4: But I'm going to tell you that should never be the reason not to actually put a fee, and it's in particular a carbon fee.
16: First of all, it's one of the reasons why I've proposed that we assess a carbon tax. And I know you're not supposed to use the T word when you're in politics, but we might as well call this what it is.
17: We agreed 200 nations strong in Dubai last year that we're going to transition away from fossil fuel. Well, I want to see that. It's not happening.
2: Yeah, they're going to do something about fuel prices, you know, the war and everything. No, they're not going to do a damn thing about it. This is Abdul Al-Sayed a while back saying that he wanted to get rid of pipelines. Now, pipelines are how you transmit or move massive amounts of fossil fuels, because we use fossil fuels to run our cars and stuff. And also, everything you own is made out of probably some sort of plastic or derivative made from fossil fuels, from crude oil. It's a miracle fool, but this dumb, I'll just say it, dumbass said that he wanted to get rid of pipelines, just have them there for water.
18: You're taking the anti-pipeline stance.
19: Yeah, I do not believe that we
18: the construction
19: in pipelines
18: in moving fossil fuel. Look, we got a lot of pipelines to be built in Michigan, just not moving oil. Mm-hmm. They should be moving water in places like Flint, and there'll be plenty of.
2: Yeah, that's just an ignorant statement by an ignoramus who hasn't had a real job. He also hates capitalism and cars.
20: I think it is time for us to realize that our country was its most prosperous when we were willing to tax folks who had won at the game of capitalism to invest so that everybody else could play the game of capitalism.
2: Okay,
20: you know, a lot of people like to call me a socialist. I'm actually not a socialist.
2: No, you are.
20: I'm a capitalist.
2: No, you're not.
20: We don't live in capitalism. We live in corporate socialism.
19: No, you're cars not. Are a big deal in Detroit, whether or not you like them. You know, I have one person make arguments with that. I probably agree with it. But, like, cars are the modern-day cigarette.
2: Cars are the modern-day cigarette. There you go. That is Abdul Al-Sayed, again, going into the midterms, and the Democrats think they're going to win. But, you know, honestly, why would they? Here's the president yesterday in Baltimore unveiling a new almost $4 billion shipyard to build nuclear submarines.
21: Today we're officially launching the construction of the largest new shipyard in the United States.
2: Wow.
21: This is since World War II. There's been nothing like what we're doing today. And this is where the Patriots of Baltimore built the first ever Liberty ship in the Second World War. There's a tremendous history. I flew over it just now. I said, that's a nice piece of real estate. And it's big. This is going to be...
2: Yeah, Donald Trump and the DOD are the reason why that is there. Maryland is driving business out wholesale, and Baltimore has become a terrible place under Democrats with the second worst schools in America. Here's Wes Moore, why he skipped the event, but he's lying.
22: He said you were supposed to speak at the event today in Baltimore County with President Trump. Is it true that the White House blocked you from speaking there?
23: That is correct. That I will not be there later on today. This was a deal that we helped bring. This is going to be the largest private investment that we have seen in over a decade inside of the state of Maryland. It's bringing 3,100 jobs. We are very proud of the fact that we have been working with them for...
2: Why haven't you done that all over the state?
23: For a year to bring them on board.
2: Are you working on that bridge?
23: And we're excited about what it's going to mean to the area. But if the President of the United States wants to bring the circus into town and tell me that I'm not allowed to speak to the fact that we were the ones to help bring the deal, then I will let the circus be conducted while I go back to the world.
2: Well, generally the circus... Because the clowns don't do the talking. They just pile out of the car with the rest of the Democrats. So there's that. And they juggle and they do stupid crap, which is pretty much what you do. Yeah. So coming up, Firebrand, a Republican representative from the great state of Florida. You know him. You love him. He's Randy Fine. Don't go anywhere.

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2: SRN News, I'm Bob Agnew in Washington. President Trump is set to celebrate the launch of automatic enrollment for the Trump accounts. Deputy Press Secretary Taylor Rogers said every American child under the age of 18 now has a Trump account in their name. Newborns between 2025 and 2028 will be receiving a $1,000 deposit into those accounts. It will be available to them once they turn the age of 18. Tropical storm Isai Eas is expected to strengthen into a hurricane by tomorrow. That will bring the possibility of winds of more than 100 miles an hour. Current projections show Hurricane Isai is making landfall somewhere between New Orleans and Panama City. President Trump will be in the Lone Star State today with the midterm elections coming nigh. This marks the president's third visit to Texas in less than a month to stump for GOP candidates. Looking to Wall Street, it has been slow going for the major indexes. Right now, the Dow is up 388 points. This is SRN News.
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4: Your Fox 45 forecast, mostly sunny with a gradual warm up, temperatures in the low 70s, falling back into the low 50s tonight under mostly clear skies, more sunshine on Thursday and even warmer as highs warm into the upper 70s to near 80. Dry stretch will continue Friday and Saturday with highs in the low to mid 70s before rain, tropical rain, moves in on Sunday. From the Fox 45 Weather Authority, I'm meteorologist Amy Aronson for Talk Radio 680 WCBM.
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0: Oh, yeah.
2: The outpouring of support here and how much this has shaken the people of Israel.
3: Truly the scene of a massacre, as many of these people were just inside their homes, families. At least 40 babies were killed. Some of them their heads cut off.
0: And I will stand with you, and I will think of you, and I will pray for your babies that you get them back.
4: And I asked him, how are you going to get these hostages back?
5: This is the most horrific thing I have ever seen.
6: You know, yeah, the reason why the Jewish people say never forget is because you have to remember to have resolve to continue the fight, because there are so many people in this world who are telling you to forget about it or attempting to change history or turn the tables on you, and you can never forget because you have to have resolve to continue the fight, and the fight is ongoing. And that's why on this radio program we will never forget October the 7th. We will not allow them to turn the tables and act like there's some sort of genocide against the Palestinians who started all of this. Joining us to talk about this and much more, Representative Randy Fryan from Florida. Representative, welcome to the show. How are you on this day, sir? He is not here yet. Okay, we're going to get him. We're going to get him 1 second here. That's the thing about what they did, starting literally the day after, on October the 8th, they had these anti-Israel rallies the day after. In fact, if I'm not mistaken, this Chevalier, whatever her name was, in New York, literally attended an anti-Israel march and protest the day after October the 7th. Okay, so the hostages had been taken. We were still absorbing the horror of what they did on October the 7th. And there were liberals who were out because they knew this was part of a plan. The attack was planned and the reaction was planned. And I wouldn't doubt one little bit that they were all copacetic with one another. They were going to murder as many Jews as possible and then use the Red-Green Alliance to dispel it or make people forget about it. I haven't forgotten about it. I haven't forgotten about it. Here is, I've hung on to this for 3 years now. This is Anderson Cooper talking about these shelters where Jews hid on October the 7th, and they were grenaded.
7: To extend it and then running away on motorcycles with girls to Gaza?
8: Fleeing east across open fields was the only way out for many, but they were easy targets. Others sought safety in nearby bomb shelters. This is dashcam video of a Hamas gunman tossing a grenade into a shelter. When a man runs out trying to escape, they fire on him repeatedly.
6: This is Nazi Germany.
8: In another shelter a few miles north of the festival site, about 30 people tried to hide. A man named Noam Cohen recorded inside. You can hear the panic in their voices, asking what's going on. Are there Israeli soldiers nearby? We aren't going to show you what happened next. Cohen says Hamas gunmen repeatedly tossed grenades into the shelter. People inside were blown apart.
6: It reminded me, you saw the inside of the shelter, it reminded me of a gas chamber. And it was the same thing. I am sickened by those who would have forgotten it so soon. And I'm really sickened by the reaction that the United States of America, I never thought that Nazism could rise in this country. Right now, we have a group of people who call themselves Democrat Socialists, the Democrat Socialists of America. And what do they have in common with Nazi Germany? A, they're socialist. Okay, that's it. Hitler was a socialist. And they are anti-Semitic. It's the same damned thing. But we're not going to let it rise here. Here is Anderson Cooper at the shelter, and I've played this before, but it's worth playing again.
9: Bloody handprints on the wall. There's blood smeared on the walls. You can see.
6: The reason why he's sounding like that is because he has his hand in front of his face because the smell of rotting flesh is making him want to throw up.
9: Probably these are either bullet holes or from the grenades that were thrown in here. Body parts have already been collected from here, but blood-soaked clothes and shoes remain. This looks to be a bloody handprint. The shelter is no more than...
6: A bunch of idiots got together at Meriwether Post here last weekend. Jack Smith was there, the Foo Fighters, and a bunch of other morons wearing kafas, saying free Palestine, and from the river to the sea, Palestine will be free. All anti-Semitic tropes.
9: 15 feet long, maybe 5.5, 6 feet wide. The idea of so many people packed in here, standing shoulder to shoulder, terrified, screaming. It's incredible that anybody was able to survive.
6: Yeah, and it took 2 seconds for the Democrat Party and the left to forget that day. Brian, do we have Randy on? Randy, hey, fine. Welcome to the show. How are you, my friend?
10: I'm doing fine. Thanks for having me.
6: Hey, man. Sorry for the technical difficulties there. Today's October the 7th, a day that the left has tried to make us forget. I have not forgotten. You've got radical Islam trying to rise in this country. On this date, 3 years later, what are your thoughts not only about remembering October the 7th, but the fight we're in?
10: Well, it's a sad day for me. I remember where I was when I learned about it and the fear that we had in the days after it. A true genocide where mainstream Muslims, so-called civilians in Gaza, streamed across the border and killed as many people as they could find. Had they not been stopped by the IDF, they would have gone through Tel Aviv and Jerusalem and killed every Jew and, frankly, every person in their wake. I think it's something that we have to remember today. But on the three-year anniversary, I also think about how far we have fallen in our discourse and the rise of mainstream Islam in the United States. The same people who did October 7th over there seek to do it every day over here. And as these elections are coming up, we have got to stand strong. You can see what's happened in France. You can see what's happened in the UK. They will do it to us here if we don't fight back.
6: Yeah, well, I'm beginning to feel a sense of turning here. People in, for instance, the state of Texas are beginning to wake up to what has been allowed. You're seeing things happening in states like Minnesota that could flip. You're seeing things in Michigan with Abdul El-Sayed, who barely survived to become the candidate. I don't think he's going to win. But I think that right now we're seeing the people who we warned everyone about arriving on the scene, and I think that it's maybe causing some people to wake up. I'm hopeful that it is. Are you hopeful this midterm election?
10: Well, I will tell you what I've observed is the rise of mainstream Islam in the United States is a top three issue for Republican voters. Top three. And no one's polling it because people are like, wait, where did this come from? But unfortunately, it is not as big of an issue for nonpartisan voters and independent voters and Democrats who simply have not yet understood the threat as it exists because the threat has come on so quickly. And the other rise is the weaponization of Sharia, where, you know, in Sharia, blasphemy is a sin. You're not allowed to criticize. And those who have questions and have concerns get labeled, and people are so afraid.

0: Can we hold on? We're a little late here, but I want to, if you can hold through the break, I want to continue the conversation on the other side. Representative Randy Fine from Florida, let's take a break and come back. This is the Rob Carson Show.
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0: It is, and I think dramatically, the problem for Israel right now is that they are going after hospitals, and targeting hospitals is a violation of international law. But as Mark Regev said, and said to me earlier, that Hamas has command and control under the Al-Shifa hospital, they say.
1: That is Andrea Mitchell, days after October the 7th, immediately blaming Israel for retaliation. And then, of course, that was the made-up hospital bombing where supposedly hundreds died. It didn't really happen. It literally took days for the, and it was bought and paid for, by the way, the anti-Israel protests on October the 8th and beyond were complete astroturf, bought and paid for, to change people. And unfortunately, a lot of people fell for it. I believe we are on the cusp of turning things around, but, you know, I'm an optimistic person. Representative Randy Fine from Florida, always a pleasure to have on the show. I think that we have been poked and pushed and prodded, and we have had 25 years of being told that, you know, we should be this and that, and we should be tolerant. And the religion of Islam has never followed through on the promise of rejecting radical Islam. And I think we're getting kind of done with it. What do you think?
2: Well, it's because it's not radical Islam. I mean, that's the problem. Yeah, that's mainstream
1: true.
2: Islam.
1: That's true.
2: Look, Christianity and Judaism, we believe that we can practice our religion in peace, prosperity, and privacy, and what we do doesn't affect anyone else. I may not

0: but I don't expect the grocery store not to sell it. Mainstream Islam teaches that for them to practice their religion, you have to practice their religion. That not only isn't protected by the First Amendment of the U.S. Constitution, it violates the First Amendment of the U.S. Constitution. Freedom of religion means I can do what I want. I don't have to follow your rules. So we're dealing with an ideology that seeks to conquer and force us to submit, and we need to be willing to say that.
1: Oh, I think we are there, and I think what's happening in France is going to usher in the leadership of Marine Le Pen, and I also believe in England that they will Nigel Farage, I think, will be ushered in. I don't think it's too late for either of those countries. What do you though predict in the meantime? In France, do you predict some sort of a? I mean, I keep hearing Glenn Beck is always, you know, he's always so dramatic and always very, very negative, and he's talking about mass slaughter. What are your thoughts on those two countries?
0: Well, let me, I'd ask you this. I mean, do you think all of these people who are rioting in the streets, all of these fighting age males that have been brought in these countries, you think they're going to leave voluntarily?
1: Yeah.
0: No, I mean, I think these people may, I think Le Pen and others may win their elections because the overwhelming majority of people are going to say, I don't want this. But those folks, these violent thugs that have been allowed to come into these countries, they're not just going to go, okay, we're going to leave. Yeah. No, I think you're talking about long periods of violence and unrest in these countries.
1: Yeah.
0: And the people who've to these countries need to be held accountable. They are committing cultural suicide, letting in people who hate their countries. It's insane.
1: Well, they've been, listen, we've allowed, what happens with war? You allow an invading army comes into your country, generally, and you've got to defend it. This has happened all over the world. This happened in the United States of America. The Democrat Party ushered in tens of millions of military-age males, the same damn thing they did in Great Britain, the same damn thing they did in France. It was meant to be. It was meant to usher in the Third World and Islam. The Red-Green Alliance is what we're talking about here. And this is a war, Randy, and they started the war. They have been firing the volleys. They've been committing the violence. Our violence happened in 2020, and it was triggered by the death of a drug addict in Minneapolis. In France, it's because of underfunding schools. That was the trigger, which was a lie. It was a lie. It was just waiting something there for radical Islam on the left to start exactly what they did in the United States in 2020. What do you think?
0: Well, look, I think it's that there's evil. This is all the left trying to come up with excuses.
1: Yeah.
0: But think about it this way. On D-Day, small American boats went into France to try to save it from the destruction of civilization. But they were fought when they came on the beach. Thousands of Americans killed trying to storm the beaches. In that same channel today, small boats are approaching the other direction, going to the UK with people who want to engage in violence and death, and the UK is shutting down the population to say, no, no, no, come on in, invaders, how much can we give you before you destroy us all? We are in a war for the future of Western civilization. We have no choice but to win it.
1: And I think we are going to be quite honest. I'm afraid we have to cut things short here. Randy Fine, real quick, how are you feeling about the midterms?
0: Well, I think it's all going to come down to who votes. And what I'd say everybody listening is you got to vote. If our folks vote, we will win. They're going to do everything they can to convince you not to vote.
1: Yes.
0: But you need to vote. Get your friends to vote. If our side shows up at the polls, we're going to have a big win.
1: I appreciate you being on the show, and I appreciate your leadership. I follow you on social media. I think you're fantastic. God bless and Godspeed, my brother, as we remember October the 7th.
0: Thanks, Paul. Appreciate you having me.
1: All right, let's take a break and come back. This is the Rob Carson Show.
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0: they're seeing that everybody who is protesting is a migrant mm-hmm. or the children of migrants. Mm-hmm. It's not the French students who are out there protesting for better schools and better teachers. No. And what's more, the migrants...
1: It was a trigger event, just like George Floyd's death in Minneapolis. They used, somehow were able to cobble together some sort of protest because they're having to make massive cuts in spending in France because the damn country's on collapse. And so they've had to cut the funding of schools to like 1.5%, and they use this as a trigger event to burn the country down.
0: They're carrying Palestinian flags, Tunisian flags, and this is not an expression of nationalism where they would be set against each other.
2: In France, showing a man mimicking a sexual act on a Virgin Mary statue, the desecration. The statue was later destroyed, but this is not an isolated incident. Churches and Christian symbols have been vandalized, altars set on fire, statues, as you saw, they're being destroyed and desecrated. France's own government recording 843.
1: See, here's the deal. The Third World can be easily defeated. Because they are, they come from piss poor countries, they are disorganized, and we're better armed intellectually and physically. So all we have to do is have the wherewithal to say, you know what, screw political correctness, get the hell out of our countries, go back to your third world hellholes and try to make something out of them rather than turning civilization into what you came from.
2: Anti-Christian acts last year alone up 9%, and, the contrast in France right now, it is stunning because just last week, an estimated 800,000 people packed Paris for Pope Leo XIV, the faithful, a massive public display in the heart of Paris there. And now when you look at these streets, just days later, fires, blockades, clashes with police, schools being torn.
1: I told you that we are the reaction to the action of evil. I told you that the Democrat Party and the left die like movie vampires. They're screeching, they're clawing, they're trying to drag us to go into hell with them. And we're not going. We are not going. We're not going to live in their darkness. And we're going to turn the tide on this. The Third World and radical Islam is not going to take over Europe. It's not going to take over America. We are going to turn this back. But you have to be resolved. You have to be resolved. You cannot let people say that we're going to lose the elections. We don't have a choice for whatever reason. These are some voters in Michigan. These are people of color talking about whether they're going to vote for Abdul al-Sayed. And they say, hell no.
3: I think there's some missed opportunities for him to help us know who he is. Mm-hmm. Help us
1: understand. You know why they're not going to vote for him? Because they don't trust him. You know why? Because he's a charlatan and a liar and a Marxist and an Islamist.
3: Understand him. We don't know him.
4: Our and churches, I think he's taking advantage as black people are Democratic.
5: We're going to vote for him anyway.
4: And I'm like, no, sir.
1: But we Christians know how the devil moves in. He is dishonest. He offers things that are untrue. He covers up the truth of his being to take control of you.
4: To put uncommitted down on that little circle and move on.
6: If you're going to Congress to represent me, I need you to talk about what's going on in this community.
7: What would take you over the finish line? 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
5: I don't know what I'm going to do.
1: Yeah, there you go. I think the tide is turning, but we have to be resolved, and we have to be positive, and we have to overwhelm the left with joy and faith and patriotism. And if that doesn't work, kick some serious ass. How does that sound? Hour number two of the Rob Carson Show is coming up next. Don't go anywhere.
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10: Breaking news this hour at Town Hall. I'm Bob Agnew in Washington. New York City Mayor Zoran Mamdani facing some accusations of being anti-Semitic after showing sympathy for terrorist groups in the past. Now today, as he offers his comments on the 3-year anniversary of the bloody Hamas terrorist attack against Israel, he mixed in criticism of the Israelis for their response.
11: Mayor Mamdani condemned the Hamas attack on Israel, in which nearly 1,200 people were murdered and more than 250 kidnapped at the same same time, he condemned Israel's response in Gaza, from which Hamas launched the attack. Mamdani is scheduled to attend a vigil honoring victims of the October 7th attack, the deadliest day for Jews since the Holocaust. He'll also meet with Palestinian New Yorkers. I'm Sarah Lee Kessler.
10: The World Health Organization is releasing its first ever guidelines to address a big rise in obesity among children.
12: The organization is recommending structured dietary and physical activity tailored to individuals or part of a program. It does not recommend pharmacy treatment or weight loss surgery that changes the digestive tract for children up to 9 years old. The World Health Organization is also calling on policymakers to make healthy diets and physical activity more accessible and affordable. The CDC says about 20% of U.S. children and adolescents have obesity. I'm Scott Pringle.
10: October is Breast Cancer Awareness Month, and a health expert is weighing in on what to do to reduce the risk of getting it. Professor Cheryl Thompson studies cancer risk at the Penn State Cancer Institute and says knowing one's family history is very important.
13: If you have a strong family history or you're a close relative with breast cancer, you should consider possibly starting screening at an earlier age and or more frequently.
10: She says maintaining a healthy weight, limiting alcohol consumption, and exercising regularly will reduce the risk of getting breast cancer. About 1 in 8 women in America will be diagnosed with breast cancer at some point in their lives. More at townhall.com.
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15: 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It's 103. I'm Maggie Hunter with the latest headlines from the WCBM Maryland News Center, brought to you by Vinny Steo. Fox 45 reports Baltimore police were investigating a crime by Broadway Market on Tuesday night when a woman drove up and said she was a victim of a crime, too. Police listened to the woman describe how a man with a knife tried to get into her car. The man she had accused of the crime had been traveling behind her in a separate vehicle. Police detained that man. Then they requested an ambulance for him. Two medics showed up at the crime scene to examine the man's wounded hand, and not long after that, officers placed handcuffs on the man and put him in the back of a nearby patrol vehicle. Afterwards, they examined the car that he had been traveling in. Police searched the front seat of the car, the back of the car, and the trunk, and eventually one of the officers found an elaborate knife-like weapon with multiple blade edges. Sports and the Fox 45 Weather Authority forecast next.
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15: Baltimore is trying to figure out its quarterback situation. NFL Network reports Lamar Jackson is dealing with a sprained ankle and only has an outside chance of playing on Sunday. The star quarterback could miss several games, but the injury isn't considered long-term. Now here's a look at the Fox 45 Weather Authority forecast.
18: Your Fox 45 45 forecast, bright and sunny and a little milder, temperatures in the low 70s. Mostly clear and cool tonight as temperatures fall back into the low 50s. From the Fox 45 Weather Authority, I'm meteorologist Amy Aronson for Talk Radio 680 WCBM.
15: It's 65 degrees in Falston, 65 in Ocean City, and 66 in Perry Hall. I'm Maggie Hunter, 680 WCBM News.
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20: You saw the governor not answer the question about will he raise taxes. I can look in the camera, governor, and say I will not raise taxes and fees on my watch, and you have not been willing to do that. Why is that?
21: We have not raised property taxes. We have not raised sales taxes. We've given the middle class a tax cut and giving military veterans a tax cut.
20: Every state around us is doing better. Virginia also had the same federal cuts. It's sixth in the nation economy. It's doing far better than Maryland. And once again, you won't look the camera in the eyes and look the people of Maryland in the eyes and say you will not raise taxes and fees. I'm saying that you won't.
1: That is a highlight from the debate last night in Maryland for governor between Dan Cox and Wes Moore. And the last thing that Maryland needs is more. Joining us on the Newsmax hotline is Republican candidate for governor in this great state of Maryland, Dan Cox. Dan, welcome to the show. How you doing, my friend?
22: Rob, you know, I really appreciate you, brother. You're doing a great job for all of our beautiful state and our country, and I'm doing great. You know, today is a great day because we were able to prosecute the case for the people of Maryland. So many people just want their voices heard. This governor is taking that away. He's trying to do it with question threes, silencing us by taking our property tax and our property values by increasing those to take more taxes. I've got seniors that are losing their homes. The electric bills are out of this world, and he has raised taxes 338 times and fees, and then he claims that he hasn't done it. It was a great day for us last night.
1: I think it was. I saw a lot of good things, and I also saw something good yesterday. Donald Trump coming to Baltimore and a magnificent announcement about a new shipyard, which is something that Baltimore is known for and has been lacking for a very long time. Wes Moore claimed credit for it, even though it would never have happened had it not been for Donald Trump and the DOJ. What are your thoughts about that? And then, of course, Wes Moore skipping the event because he wasn't asked to speak.
22: Yeah, you know, it was a travesty to see that he literally was grifting off of the hard work of the Baltimore County delegation, working with the president and the administration to bring that great Virginia-class submarine shipyard into Maryland. And the thing that also stood out to me was the backdrop was the unfinished, broken-down Key Bridge.
1: Yes.
22: So we highlighted that as well. And I tell you, we are very grateful for any kind of economic boost here. We need it. 3,100 jobs, it's great, but, you know, Wes Moore trying to take credit for that is outrageous when he's literally, and we pointed this out in the debate, he's chased away 357,000 people and small businesses from Maryland under his term. So this is a big problem. We have an outward migration issue because of him, because of the 20% increase in property taxes, as well as the 338 taxes and fees, including a car registration fee now that rivals California, in my opinion. It's outrageous.
1: Yeah, he says he's not raising taxes on whatever, but he's raising the price of everything for everybody else. It has become absolutely ridiculously expensive to live in Maryland. Your utility prices are you know what, 50-60% higher than neighboring states because the Democrats have made them we'd have to export energy into the state of Maryland.
22: That's correct. In fact, as far away as Canada. So by the time it reaches our power lines, we're at a dissipation rate of 50-80%. So we're paying for stuff we're losing. You know, and we addressed this. I pointed this out. He's taken $72,000 in donations from BG&E and Exelon, and while at the same time shutting down the Brandon Shores power plant with no plan to open up any new power plants. Instead, he's trying to take over Eastern Shoreland for putting all his solar panels on.
1: Ridiculous.
22: As well as the Atlantic port with wind, which is a real travesty. Our only port, he wants to take it over for this crazy foreign wind project that doesn't work.
1: Yeah.
22: So we pointed that out. It went very well. He was off his game, and he really got angry, actually, at one point.
1: Yeah.
22: He turned to me several times. He got angry. At one point, he turned and said something to the effect that, I invited you here for a conversation. And then he kept saying, next, you know, when they would ask him, did you want to rebut that? He just wanted to get out of there.
1: Yeah, and, you know, for him to claim that he's somehow fast-tracking the Key Bridge reconstruction when it's sitting there is about as effective as an argument as Gavin Newsom on California high-speed rail. What a freaking disgrace that project.
22: Yeah.
1: I mean, you're going to have the DOD, you're going to have Donald Trump at least involved in 2 years in building this shipyard.
22: Yeah.
1: It will be done before that bridge is ever done, because there's no movement on it at all.
22: Yes, well, as governor, I'm going to make sure it gets done. And we already have the federal approval, and for some reason, Westmore can't even get this thing under contract, and that's what he's lying about. He's saying that it's moving ahead. It's not. We pointed that out. I met with the contractors, and I asked them, what is one of the reasons why this is being held up? I don't want a political, you know, thing. I just want to hear what's going on. And their answer was, well, let's start with the permits. I said, well, give me an example. They said, well, there's a turtle vibrations permit. I was like, what?
1: What?
22: So we pulled it, sure enough, 12 hours on, 12 hours off, and then, you know, if they see a turtle, they have to suspend until the government says they can restart building. So that's a problem. We need to do 24/7, get it built. I intend to do that. And this is what I want all of your listeners to understand.
1: Please.
22: This is what Westmore wants to export to the nation, and we're going to stop him here in Maryland.
1: And he is more concerned about becoming the president. He's never going to be the president. I'll just say that. I'm real good at this stuff. I have this kind of common sense and life experience. He's never going to be the president. But he's spending a lot of time, hanging out with celebrities and touring the country, thinking that he is going to be the next president. And he kind of really was noncommittal about serving out his entire term. I think he's sniffing around 2028 as far as the presidency. What do you think?
22: No, he is running for president, I think, because they're talking about Andy Beshear picking him as vice president after he runs for president. That's going to be a disaster for America. People need to understand this, and we need to prosecute this case. We have got to expose it. We are winning. I know that it's an uphill battle, but let me tell you something. A poll came out today showing that 53% of Marylanders are opposed to his gerrymandering effort to take away our last Republican district. So this is winnable. That is the path to victory. We are running on it, but we need everybody to help us. I mean, it's really a travesty and sad day in America when we have so many Republicans that are running, but not many people willing to help. They just kind of shrug their shoulders. And so I'm urging Republicans,
1: come on.
22: Do you care about your country? Do you care about your own families? Get up, help us out. Go to dancoxforgovernor.com and donate, please. We need to keep on the air. We're on TV. We're on billboards. We're all over the state. We need the money to keep those TV ads going.
1: Are you getting any help from the president? Are you getting any help from the National Republican Party? Because by God, I think they think they're throwing their hands up in the air. They think that, and I, you know, the Democrats and I told you this before, in Maryland, are the frogs in the boiling water. They don't recognize. In Montgomery County, where I used to live for 12 years, it's unrecognizable. It's a third worlding of Montgomery County. And when I drive from D.C., that is just pristine and beautiful right now, and I went to Johns Hopkins about a month ago, and downtown Baltimore, it looks like a crap show. I mean, literally, there's the what was the glorious Inner Harbor, and a couple blocks away, graffiti, homeless, honestly, ridiculous, the third worlding of Maryland. It's a damn shame.
22: It is, and sadly, the Inner Harbor is half closed as well. I mean, most of the businesses are closing or closed. So, yeah, we need to revitalize. We have got to turn that around. And unfortunately, thankfully, great people that care about our country are helping us, and they're doing a lot for us behind the scenes. But in terms of some of the national party figures, I've met with the RGA's supporters. But in terms of money, you know, the lady who runs that, the decisions for money with the RNC and also the RGA, they're focused on trying to win races in Arizona and all of that. And that's good, and I understand it.
1: Yes.
22: My strategy would urge the Republicans Republicans to reconsider this nationally, to say, look, what do the Democrats do? They go to the red zones and they take it to us, and we have to then compete, right?
1: Yes.
22: Well, why aren't we doing that? We're not really doing that anywhere. I have a good friend running for governor of Massachusetts. He's a wonderful man, and nobody's helping him either.
1: Yeah.
22: You know, it's just one, it's a travesty. We have got to play on all fronts, and I'm not knocking anybody for these decisions. I know that money decisions have to be made. But at the end of the day, we're rolling in a lot of money, and I think, you know, just think of, we are running right now so hard and so well against Westmore. Just think what $1 million could do,
1: you
22: know, if the National Party would help us out.
1: What are the people in the hinterlands away from the population centers of, you know, Montgomery County and of course Baltimore? What are the people out in the countryside saying who are sick and damn tired of the direction that Maryland has taken?
22: They're sick and tired of it, and also, Rob, they're really frustrated that the party isn't really, you know, stepping up as much. But I'll tell you this, we do have a great congressman, and his wife helps run the party, and they're working as hard as they can in Maryland. There is a national effort as well going on. We appreciate so much, you know, every Republican, the president coming to Maryland and announcing this base is helpful, because we're hurting. I mean, Marylanders, we are a more red state, as you know, Rob, than most people understand. We are not the blue, you know, the blue communist state. It's just a blue corridor. And Rob, we are knocking swing Democrat and independent doors all along the blue corridor. I was in Tacoma Park last week knocking doors.
1: Wow.
22: And a wonderful lady came to the door in her townhouse, an African-American lady in her late 50s, I would say, maybe early 60s. And she told me, absolutely, I'm not voting for that guy again, Wes Moore. I can't afford my electric. I'm worried they're going to turn my power off.
1: I know, and utilities are insane. Cost of everything is insane in Maryland. It's a real damn shame. I wanted to move back to Maryland. I enjoyed my time in Maryland, but when I went back to my neighborhood and I saw the damned homeless encampment abandoned in the woods behind my house, you know, when I saw the still empty South Lake, the Lake Forest Mall, which is now still a hole in the ground, for God's sake, 12, 13 years later. I said I couldn't in good faith, but it's a damn shame, and I hope you can do something about it, Dan. I know you're behind in the polls, but by God in heaven, I think Maryland can be saved. DanCoxForGovernor.com. 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Give us a closing message of hope for Maryland.
22: Republicans need to understand that we are running strong, and everyone needs to vote, because we have the numbers. The path to victory is there. 53% are opposed to Wes Moore's gerrymandering, and he's underwater. He's within the margin of error for under 50% support, and a huge number of Marylanders right now are looking at our race because they're looking to not vote for Wes Moore. I need Republicans on board. Republicans need to stop saying nobody can win, and they need to stop saying they're going to move out of Maryland. They need to get up and vote. Help us out. DanCoxForGovernor.com. Thank you so much, Rob.
1: All right. God bless you, brother. We'll get you on again next week. Let's take a break and come back. This is The Rob Carson Show.
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0: One thing I would like to see updated is the word homeless to the word unhoused.
1: How about new?
2: And now, are in the process of having a 2-mile bridge that despite it taking 10 years to build the initial key bridge, we are now going to have it done in a fraction of the time. And it has been Democrats and Republicans who have chosen to work.
3: That is Wes Moore with a line of crap, by the way. There's nothing happening with the key bridge. It was knocked down a couple of years ago. And it's just going to end up being like the high-speed rail to nowhere in California. I lived in Maryland for a dozen years, and I saw the bat guano insanity of the Democrat Party, what we call the House of Delegates is a bunch of insane radical leftists. Like 15 years ago, they wanted to tax the amount of rain that fell on surfaces of your home or your driveway because somehow they were going to use the money to clean up the Chesapeake Bay. I said, well, you know, if you think that the water that falls on the roof of my house gets to the Chesapeake Bay, you're out of your mind. I said, put a small nuclear isotope in the rain that follows, because what happens is it falls on the ground and it goes into the ground in my yard. It is utterly, utterly ridiculous what this insane group of Democrats has done to the state of Maryland. And you know what is really, it sucks, because I think a lot of the times the National Republican Party and others have just thrown their hands up. They don't think there's anything they can do about it. Maryland is like California. Maryland is Eden on earth, and the Democrat Party has made it hell. They've taken it from Eden and they've made it into hell. And it's a real shame. Is Dan Cox a long shot for governor? Oh my God, are you freaking kidding me? Yes. Yes, he is a long shot for governor. He was a long shot before. But, you know, I guess Marylanders need to decide whether they just want to sit and live in darkness, whether they want to be the frogs in boiling water, because it is, that's where they are right now. You know, and I know these people. I know these are all my ex-friends in Montgomery County who called me their best friends for a decade. And they're sitting there and they don't, I used to tell them, I'd say, drive across the Potomac River to Virginia. It's like going into Oz. It is. It was like going into Oz. You drive across the river and you see gleaming buildings and everything's clean. And in Maryland, there's stunting growth. And now it's just, I mean, it's a third world hellhole in parts of it. Frederick has fallen. Frederick is a lot like what's happening in Minneapolis. St. Paul, and then Montgomery County again. It's the third worlding of Montgomery County. I went into my old Sam's Club. It's a crap hole. It's a crap hole. The Costco is a crap hole where I used to go. And, I mean, it is remarkable. So, you know, if you want to live in it, you want to live in crap, then go ahead and live in crap, Democrats. And you know, you don't really care. You're kind of happy with whatever you got. And you're the frogs in the boiling water. And eventually it's going to catch up to you. It's utterly, utterly ridiculous. Steve Hilton, this is what the Democrats are doing now, by the way. And I doubt there will be another debate between Wes Moore and Dan Cox. Because Wes Moore got his ass handed to him last night. And he tried to, speak in pleasantries or whatever. And he tried to, whatever. He's a faker. He's a faker and he's a liar. And he uses finesse and whatnot to not answer questions. And he has some people snowed, but he's never going to be the president, by the way. He doesn't have the depth of character. He doesn't have the knowledge. He doesn't have the experience, to be the president of the United States. Neither does Alexandria Ocasio-Cortez. Dear God, are you out of your friggin' mind? Utterly, utterly ridiculous. People like, Marco Rubio, hell yeah. People like J.D. Vance, oh, hell yeah. People like maybe even Steve Hilton. Steve Hilton running for governor of California. Again, you've got the frogs in the boiling water in California. Idiot Democrats who are watching the state go to hell in a handbasket. And Hilton's starting to catch up a little bit. He had a great debate against Javier Becerra, who allowed hundreds of thousands of children to be trafficked across the southern border for sex and labor. He did it. He did it as DHS secretary. Here is Steve Hilton. He had to have a debate by himself. You know why he had to have a debate by himself? Because the Californians, like over 70%, said that Steve Hilton completely annihilated Javier Becerra in the first debate. And here is Steve Hilton last night by himself.
4: Steve, would you like to take a minute to introduce yourself? Thank you very much. Thank you all for being here. Thank you to the LA Times for hosting this conversation. Looking forward to it very much. Looking forward to perhaps one day having another chance to sit down with my competitor in this race, Javier Becerra. We've had one debate. He promised that there would be debates, plural, not to be today, but hopefully we can have that conversation, because Californians deserve a conversation about the future of our state. It's 16 years now that we've had one party running everything. And if you look at history, if you look at other countries, when that happens, when you have one party rule, in the end, it doesn't deliver the results that we want.
3: Yeah, 100%. Vivek Ramaswamy talked about Amy Acton, this nutbag he's running against for governor in the state of Ohio. He went to approach her at an event just to shake her hand, and like children, they circled around her so he couldn't talk to her. This is your Democrat Party.
5: So it turns out, I mean, it would be a shame, right, if I'm running 2 years of this race against Amy Acton. We're talking about each other all the time, but we never even met. Never met the woman. And so I thought, you know, it might be nice. She's, you know, standing there at the tent at the same barbecue. I go over, start walking over to shake hands. Listen, just to say, as I did to Sherrod Brown, quick hello, have a quick exchange, all the best in the race. So it seems like a decent thing to do as a leader. I kid you not, I've never seen something like this in my entire career. Her entire team was prepared for it. They flank her, put a circle around, including David Pepper, her running mate. Wow. Blocks me from walking up and shaking hands with the woman. Never seen something like that in my entire career. Not in business, not in politics. I was disappointed. That's not America.
3: No, and that's exactly what the media does with Democrat candidates, too. It's the exact same thing. Vivek Ramaswamy goes to meet this nutbag Amy Acton and just say hello, whatever, and her entourage of adult children circle her so he can't get... What the hell is that? What sort of childish nonsense is that? Utterly, utterly ridiculous. Coming up, the great Thane Rosenbaum to talk about October the 7th. Don't go anywhere.

0: Millions will vote soon. But do they really know the issues? Now, Rob Schmidt is on Newsmax tonight talking about the war for America's future. Rob Schmidt reveals that many Americans are embracing socialism, especially young people. Rob exposes the hidden dangers of socialism and its war on our freedom. He says the big media won't tell you the truth about President Trump and his real record. A secure border, biggest tax cuts in history, inflation under control, lowest drug prices, largest crime drop ever, and so much more. 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
1: With SRN News, I'm Bob Agnew in Washington. President Trump today taking the wraps off of his Trump accounts for all children under the age of 18 by putting the money in the accounts, $1,000 for every child born between 2023 and this year. They'll be able to tap that money when they turn 18 years of age. They can use that money for everything from helping with their college expenses to even starting a small business. Tropical storm Isaias is set to bring heavy rain to the Gulf Coast, currently about 600 miles southwest of the mouth of the Mississippi River. Forecasters expect the storm to strengthen into a hurricane by tomorrow. Those winds could exceed 100 miles an hour at that time. President Trump said to be in Texas later today with another campaign rally looking ahead to the midterm elections. This marks the president's third visit to the Lone Star State in less than a month to stump four GOP candidates. More on these stories at SRNnews.com.
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3: Your Fox 45 forecast, mostly sunny with a gradual warm-up, temperatures in the low 70s, falling back into the low 50s tonight under mostly clear skies, more sunshine on Thursday, and even warmer as highs warm into the upper 70s to near 80. Dry stretch will continue Friday and Saturday with highs in the low to mid 70s before rain, tropical rain, moves in on Sunday. From the Fox 45 Weather Authority, I'm meteorologist Amy Aronson for Talk Radio 680 WCBM.
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0: Today marks 3 years since October 7, 2023, the Hamas-led attack on Israel, an event that plunged the region into a devastating and ongoing war. 3 years later, the conflict continues to leave a profound human toll, with Israelis and Palestinians facing loss, displacement, and lasting uncertainty. Newsmax Middle East correspondent Zach Anders is live in Tel Aviv with more on this. Zach.
1: Yeah, that is Newsmax this morning talking about the third anniversary. I can't believe it's only been 3 years. I can't believe it's only been 3 years. Joining us, I know you are. I know you are Thane Rosenbaum, distinguished professor at Toro University, and of course a Jewish Journal essayist, contributor, and friend of this here radio program. Thane Rosenbaum, how are you on this?
2: I'm here, Rob.
1: Can you hear me? Can you hear me, Thane? Are you there, Thane? We are having the technical difficulties. There we are. Can you? I can see you. Can you hear me? Thane Rosenbaum. All right. Well, I see Thane, but I do not hear Thane. So somebody tell me what is going on with Thane. Well, I'm waving at you right now, Thane. All right, let's get the audio figured out, guys, real quick. I'll continue to, as I always do, filibuster while we get the technical situation figured out. Clearly, Thane Rosenbaum is not hearing me right now. I'm hoping that he looks at his thing here and we see what's going on. All right. He's not hearing me. I did hear him. Ken or Brian, do what you gotta do to get it figured out. It's a little frustrating at times, but we will get it figured out. This just coming in from Dustin Grahi. He is a journalist in Minnesota. The Minnesota U.S. Attorney's Office has a Somali man in custody who was plotting to commit a mass casualty event at Mall of America. At Mall of America. So this is this is just a preliminary, by the way, just a preliminary happening here. But it wouldn't surprise me, actually. This is what Minnesota has become. I used to live in Minneapolis, and unfortunately it's gone to hell in handbags. I mean, Mall of America used to be absolutely remarkable. Used to be an absolutely remarkable place to live. Although, yeah, we do have, okay, we have Thane on the phone. Of course we do. Let's go to Thane on the phone. Hello, Thane. Welcome to the Rob Carson Show. How are you today, sir?
2: How are you, Rob? Good hearing your voice, and I'm actually seeing you online as well.
1: Well, it was nice to see you for a second there until we had technical issues, but let's not worry about that. Let's talk about today. I can't believe it's only been 3 years.
2: Yeah, but it also seems, Rob, that time stood still.
1: Yeah.
2: You know, not much has changed. On the second day, on October 8th, no one wanted to talk about the casualties in southern Israel. It didn't matter. The only thing that mattered is whether Israel was planning on retaliating, and the minute that happened, the word genocide happened. So here we are 3 years later, and we still have people questioning whether there were sexual assaults, even though the Hamas terrorists and civilians actually took video of them committing sexual assaults. And we don't hear anyone talking about beheadings. We don't talk anything about kidnapping elderly people. We're not allowed to talk about that because the victims were white Jews. They weren't actually white Jews. They're Mizrahi Jews. They're people of color. But that doesn't count. If you're a white person and Jewish, it doesn't count. And it set a starting gun. You know, it ticked off a clock where barbarism became acceptable all of a sudden. You know, we're seeing this all throughout Europe. If you can rape Israeli girls after a musical festival, then you can gang rape white women all throughout Europe.
1: Yes.
2: And that's what grooming gangs are. So if you are sitting there and you're a Muslim living in Europe and you're going, oh my God, did you just see what happened? Hamas and raped girls and no one seemed to matter. So let's just rape some German women. And that's what we've seen. That's the memory 3 years later.
1: 250,000 women in England, and the government is not doing anything about it, is not wholesale arresting, deporting, denaturalizing. Dear God, I'm hoping and praying that leadership changes there. I'm hoping and praying that what's happening in France will usher in the leadership of Marine Le Pen. I think Le Pen is going to kick some serious rear end. I think that it's happening in Germany. I know that it's happened in Poland. It's happening in Japan. Japan is saying no to Sharia, no to Muslim enclaves, and I think that I'm hoping and praying, Thane Rosenbaum, that we're beginning to turn this back on its heels a bit. What are your thoughts on this third anniversary?
2: Well, unfortunately, Rob, those aren't even good examples, and I'll tell you why.
1: Okay.
2: Japan and Poland didn't take anyone in.
1: Yeah, I suppose.
2: They wouldn't let them in anyway.
1: Gotcha.
2: They knew what they saw. They're not going to sit there like Germans and say, we'll have buyer's remorse 5 years later. They're saying, we already see what's in the Middle East. We see barbarism. We see what is acceptable under Islam. We understand that your purpose here is to take over our Catholic. The polls are saying we are a 95% Catholic country. We do not want Muslims here because they want this to be a Muslim, Islamic country. The Japanese, are you kidding? There's not one Muslim in the whole country. I'm not kidding. I can't imagine.
1: Yeah.
2: If there's even one. So,
1: gotcha.
2: No, I think the problem that you're describing is reckless immigration policies that we have here in the United States and in Canada, but it's especially in France, Germany, Belgium, Sweden, and the UK. And I don't know what to do unless you have mass deportations. Unless you get people to honestly tell you, we don't like your country, we actually want this to be an Islamist country. We never liked your country. We're not grateful for you. We think you're infidels. You don't, then, you know, we just have to be honest and say, you don't belong here.
1: Yeah.
2: You don't belong in the West. And I just do not think that Western nations, whether right-wing or left-wing, at this point, the epidemic is so bad, the lack of assimilation, the lack of integration. You know the term of art, no-go zones.
1: Yeah.
2: That's what it means throughout France, where the police are afraid to go because there are literally Islamist societies within their own neighborhoods. You know, Marseille in France.
1: Yes.
2: Forget it. I wouldn't go to Marseille. So, you know, I don't know what's the way to fix this other than mass deportations. And unlike the United States, they haven't shut the door yet.
1: Yes.
2: You know, we at least shut the door under Donald
1: yes.
2: Trump. They haven't shut the door, so I don't know what the answer is.
1: Well, there are some things happening in the United States, and I think we are turning the tide here in the United States. I think that we have given Islam 25 years of tolerance to try to get some of the good Muslims in the country to speak up, to do something, and they have not done it.
2: Where are they? On October 7th, don't you think, let's just examine this Rob Carson show.
1: Yes, sir. Yes, sir.
2: Wouldn't it have been nice? Show me one Muslim cleric in the United States today. Show me who has issued a press release and said, not in my name.
1: Yeah.
2: Not in my name. My religion is not about gang raping girls. We don't believe in beheadings. We don't believe in killing people, families, burning, torching children, torching infants.
1: Yes.
2: This happened 3 years ago today,
1: yes.
2: And I, as an Islamist man of faith, am telling you this is not in my name, and I stand against Hamas. I stand against Islamists. Show me one. And you know, if you and I, two buddies, Rob and Fane,
1: yes.
2: if we went to Dearborn, Michigan today,
1: yes. yeah.
2: if you put your cameras in Dearborn right
1: oh, yeah.
2: now, there'd be cheering in the streets celebrating what Hamas did 3 years ago.
1: 100%.
2: Cheering in the streets, throwing 100%. Candy, excited and saying, only if we could do it here, if we could just go in and rape some Michigan women. If we
1: yeah.
2: could just do that, go ahead, let's rape some of them. Because, you know, in Germany, they don't even put us in jail for that.
1: Yeah,
2: they
1: no.
2: just go, you know what they attribute it to? Cultural differences.
1: Yeah.
2: It's a cultural difference.
1: I know. Let's take a break. Let's take
2: more,
1: a break. Because I'm going to tell you right now, I'm not, homeboys, hillbillies, and Hebrews ain't going to take this crap in this country, bro. I'm not cutting. You want war? We'll freaking do war. Okay? We'll do war if we have to. I don't think we're going to get there because I think American, patriotic Americans are finally waking up and saying enough is enough is enough. And they're not going to elect Abdul El Sayed in Michigan. Let's take a break and come back. This is the Rob Carson Show.
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8: The media and our friends in the Democrat Party kept saying we needed new legislation, we must have legislation to secure the border. But it turned out that all we really needed was a new president.
9: The police chief in Bloomington says that they'll catch the shooters who fired more than 100 rounds in a neighborhood not too far from City Hall here Tuesday morning. But he says that when you say Somali American gangs, you're talking about something very different from what most people think of with the word gang. This is what woke Minnesotans living in one Bloomington neighborhood early Tuesday morning. More than 100 shots fired, one person injured. The suspects, investigators say they're not your traditional gangster.
10: There you go. That is Bloomington, Minnesota, home of Mall of America. I used to live there. And the idiot libtards of the Democrat Farmers and Laborers Party allowed Somali Muslims to move in, much like they did Pakistani Muslims in Great Britain. And now we're seeing the rise of Somali gangs. Eden Prairie, Wayzata, homecoming gang last week, interrupted by freaking gunfire. And this is what the third worlding of America has done, and we are going to stop it. I believe that we are turning evil on its heels. Thane Rosenbaum, you may disagree. What do you think?
11: Well, you know, I'm always more cynical than you are.
10: I know you are.
11: I've traveled very widely.
10: Yes.
11: To large parts of Europe, where I've seen what's happened to European communities, especially Jewish European communities. And let me just speak as a Jew now and tell you something that many of your listeners don't know. Tens of thousands of Christians and hundreds of churches. Is everyone sitting down? You're hearing this from a Jewish American. Tens of thousands of Christians and hundreds of churches, and you can look this up, have been killed, and the churches have been burned and destroyed in Nigeria, yes, Mozambique, yes, the Democratic Republic of Congo, and Ethiopia. Yes. This is all since October 7th. Since October, 3 years, mm-hmm, hundreds of churches. Where are you, Christians? This is all being done. These are all Boko Haram. Yes. These are all Islamist gangs. You can look it up.
10: Yes.
11: There's a whole number of there's about eight of them. Islamist gangs

0: all throughout Africa where Islamists are tormenting, torturing, and killing Christians and their faith. So, again, I've traveled too far and too widely, and I've grown very disheartened.
1: I understand that. Have you been to South America lately? Have you been to South America lately, Thane? Have you seen what's happening in South America, Thane?
0: Yeah,
1: you know,
0: well,
1: there is freedom spreading, brother. And
0: yeah,
1: I realize Sub-Saharan Africa, where there's what's lawless in general, I understand it's a tough road to hoe for anybody, and I understand that. But I believe that we are in the battle that we have been foretold for centuries. I'm not saying there are going to be four horsemen of the apocalypse. I'm not saying that. But I'm telling you right now, we are the reaction to the action of evil, and I believe we're going to turn evil back on its heels. I think a great awakening is happening, and Donald Trump wouldn't be the president at this time if something serendipitous were not happening. I believe that thing.
0: Except for one thing, you're right about South Africa, Rob, but you know what? Donald Trump invoked the Monroe Doctrine.
1: Yes.
0: Right? He essentially said, now we have the Trump Doctrine.
1: Yes.
0: Which is to say, this is my hemisphere. Not just my continent, it's my hemisphere, and if there's such disorder and criminality throughout this hemisphere, I'm going to police it. I don't know if Donald Trump, certainly I don't think J.D. Vance feels this way, thinks that we have to fix Africa, that we have to go into Africa and eliminate the Islamists.
1: We're fixing the Middle East, bro. We're fixing the Middle East. I mean, come on now. I mean, look at you got Gaza. You haven't heard much about Gaza lately. It looks like Hamas has been defanged. You've got the chief principal of the funder of terror around the world, Iran, had the snot kicked out of it. They don't have their nuclear weapons. They have the no capacity to wage war in any way, shape, or form. Here's a little the comment from Victor Davis Hanson about what's happening in the Middle East. Let me play it.
2: The same thing is going on in the Middle East very quickly. We are one country away from flipping the entire Middle East. This is not the world in which the Soviets were running Egypt, or Saddam Hussein was in Iraq, or there was a crazy lunatic Russian Assad dynasty in Syria. It's just Iran. The Gulf states have divorced themselves from Al-Qaeda and ISIS. No more subsidies. They want to become wealthy and prosperous and secure. And they're talking more with Israel than they are with other Muslim countries. They see Israel as not an existential threat, but the enemy of their enemy, which is Iran.
1: Now, so that this is why I, and maybe you consider me to be too much of an optimist, but I believe that we're going to turn evil back on its heels. I believe that people of faith, homeboys, Hebrews, and hillbillies are going to come together to save the world. And you know what? America may be the last stop on this freedom tour around the world as we sweep the globe. But I'm optimistic that Iran's going to fall, and I think the people of Iran are going to be free, and I think we're going to see a millennial peace in the Middle East. How about that, Thane Rosenbaum?
0: Well, we've got midterm elections, and we've got the DSA party and a Democratic Party that's completely unhinged.
1: Yep.
0: And we would have finished the job. Remember, a year ago, Donald Trump proposed a end of hostilities in Gaza.
1: Yep.
0: And that comprehensive plan contemplated two things, Rob, neither of which is done. One is demilitarizing Gaza. That's not true. We have not done that.
1: Yep.
0: And Hamas needs to go. No, Hamas is very much there. And they've not withdrawn any of their centers of power, and they still have guns.
1: Yes.
0: Similarly, we have Iran on their back heels. And because of the midterm elections, we decided to focus instead on the Strait of Hormuz instead of finishing the job. And we let people like AOC and Bernie Sanders bully our president into saying, what do you have against brown people?
1: We have to wrap things up. I disagree with you wholeheartedly. We're going at them economically, and we're strangling them. That said, I do, and I'm optimistic going into the midterms. How do you like them apples, Thane Rosenbaum?
0: That's what I love about you, your optimism.
1: You know why? Because I'm a warrior. Okay, I'm a warrior, and we've been through 10 years of this bull crap, and we are not battle weary. We are battle hardened, Thane Rosenbaum, and we're going to kick some serious butt in the midterms, and then we're going to turn this world around. I predicted it was going to happen when Donald Trump was the president, and I knew things were going to get ugly because we're in the middle of a war. So we got to fight.
0: You know, I want you to be right.
1: I will be right. Thank you very much, and we will raise a glass of. I'll have a soda.
0: Day.
1: All right, brother. Take care of yourself.
0: God bless you.
1: Have a glorious rest of the day, and I will never forget October the 7th as well as you. Let's take a break and come back. It's the Rob Carson Show.
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0: This is my walk-on music.
1: You'll understand. There is no more incredible man on this earth.
0: Come on. Smoove. It's the name of the band. Here's the clip of the day from Doug Imhoff, the husband of Kamala Harris.
2: Kamala did what Kamala...
0: Grab it here real quick. Here it is. Doug Imhoff.
2: Kamala did what Kamala always does. She just put her head down and she went to work.
0: There you go. That is Doug Imhoff. Here is Greg Gutfeld commenting about Kamala Harris's latest word salad.
3: And, you know, I have a saying. I have many sayings, but one of them is, you know, when you feel powerless, you are powerless.
0: Yes.
3: When you feel powerful,
0: yes.
3: You are powerful.
0: Oh, brilliant.
3: And we are powerful.
0: Oh, my God.
3: Our founders, they imagined a moment like this.
0: Yes.
3: They imagined that there would be a moment where there may be a tyrant occupying the White House. They imagined a moment, I suppose, where there would be a bunch of people bending the knee at the foot of the tyrant.
4: I feel like it's 2 minutes from last call and I got to get out of the bar.
0: Yeah.
4: She was a textbook example of a DEI hire.
0: Yes.
4: Biden said they were going to like make her the vice president, woman of color.
0: Yeah.
4: So they placed her in a situation where she was never capable of anything. And she repeatedly pays dividends of embarrassment because of being in the wrong position over and over again.
0: Yeah.
4: She's not supposed to be here. She's supposed to be writing books of poetry or something.
0: No, she doesn't have the intelligence to do that. I told you the longest position she's held is horizontal.
2: Kamala did what Kamala always does. She just put her head down and she went to work.
0: Hour number three of the Rob Carson Show is right ahead. 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
7: Breaking news this hour at Town Hall. I'm Bob Agnew in Washington. Marking 3 years now since Iran-backed Hamas terrorists killed 1,200 Israelis at the Nova Music Festival in nearby neighborhoods and took more than 250 hostages to Gaza. Salem's Aaron Milan tours one of those tunnels. Here's correspondent Laura Winters.
8: Okay, so we're making our way through here.
9: In an exclusive, Salem's Aaron Molin goes deep beneath Gaza into one of the Hamas terrorist tunnels discovered by the Israeli military just 8 months ago.
8: We've already passed an intersection that goes back the other way, this one heading towards the Israeli border. And there's only a handful of us here, but it's already quite hot and humid. It's incredible how long so many terrorists could have been down here. Even their ability to breathe, to function, just with thousands here, it's unimaginable.
9: Laura Winters reporting.
7: At least eight people are dead after Russia bombarded Ukraine with drones and missiles. The latest update from Tammy Trujillo.
10: Ukrainian officials say Russia launched an attack overnight that damaged residential buildings, industrial facilities, and infrastructure across northern Ukraine. Authorities say eight people were killed in the attack, including two in the city of Kyiv, and that the Ukrainian Air Force was able to stop over 160 of the Russian drones and missiles. Russia's defense ministry says it carried out a massive strike overnight on Ukraine's military industrial facilities. I'm Tammy Trujillo.
7: It's slow going on Wall Street right now. The Dow Jones Industrial Average is down about 320 points. Tennessee lawmakers seeking execution changes after a lethal injection attempt.
11: Governor Bill Lee has paused all executions after the failed attempt and has ordered a third-party review of execution procedures. Also, the Tennessee Department of Correction Commissioner has resigned. House Speaker Cameron Sexton says the state will examine what went wrong as a failed attempt as renewed debate over capital punishment methods. Rich Thomason reporting.
7: More of these stories at townhall.com.
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14: Good afternoon. It's 2:03. I'm Maggie Hunter with the latest headlines from the WCBM Maryland News Center. Fox 45 reports an Owings Mills insurance agent pleaded guilty to stealing more than $100,000 in life insurance commissions, according to the Maryland Attorney General's Office. On October 2nd, Baltimore County insurance agent Gregory A. Maslow, 72, pleaded guilty to a four-year scheme to steal more than $100,000 in life insurance commissions from policy sales. Authorities reported that Maslow carried out the scheme from May 2015 through May 2019, defrauding insurance companies of commissions by using the identities of other agents and customers. And the Baltimore County Police Department's burglary unit is investigating two major burglaries at East Point Mall. The commercial burglaries happened in the 7700 block of East Point Mall within the past 3 weeks, according to police spokesman Trey Corbin. Sports and the Fox 45 Weather Authority forecast next.
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14: Baltimore's trying to figure out its quarterback situation. NFL Network reports Lamar Jackson is dealing with a sprained ankle and only has an outside chance of playing on Sunday. The star quarterback could miss several games, but the injury isn't considered long-term. 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
17: Your Fox 45 forecast, bright and sunny and a little milder, temperatures in the low 70s. Mostly clear and cool tonight as temperatures fall back into the low 50s. From the Fox 45 Weather Authority, I'm meteorologist Amy Aronson for Talk Radio 680 WCBM.
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0: This is hour number three of the Rob Carson Show. And, you know, the conversation we had last hour with Thane Rosenbaum about October the 7th, and, you know, he's a pretty pessimistic guy. You can't be that way if you're going to be in a battle. You can't cower. You can't say, oh, I don't know, I think we're losing. Bleep that. I don't have time for it. I'm not talking about Thane himself. I'm just saying, we don't have time to mess around anymore. You've got this these punks with the Democrat Socialists of America. Here's the thing. They're weak. They are physically weak. They're mentally weak. They have no life experience. They cobble together votes in very left of center areas of the country, and we're going to beat them. They're not going to take over the greatest engine of individual and economic freedom in the history of mankind. They don't have the ability to do it. And radical Islam is not going to take over the United States of America. You know why? Because about 100 million, at least, homeboys, hillbillies, and Hebrews are not going to let it happen. And we can sit around and we can whine and we can go, oh my God, and we can throw our hands up in the air. And we can use fear to get ratings, which I don't do. I get so tired of watching these established conservative hosts who will remain unnamed, who've been national for years, and they use fear to drive their ratings. And by God, that's not what you do when you're in a battle. You don't do that. Eisenhower didn't do it. All the great generals of World War II didn't do it. Oh, my God, the Germans are kicking our ass. We're going to die. With none of that. I told you, some of the most powerful things that we can use against the left, faith, patriotism, and joy. The Democrat Party used joy. They tried to use joy when Kamala Harris was the, you know, during that convention. And they hijacked joy. Without joy, they're joyless people. But they know how powerful it is. Now you're thinking, well, joy, what's good joy going to do? Well, you know, if you had a gun in your face. Well, we got the guns. So I'm not going to use fear. I'm not every day going to come in here and go, oh my God, everything's going to, you know, you've got to vote. You know, you've got to get out, MAGA voters. You know, you're going to. Do you know why? Because we've been through 10 years of hell from the left. And we've never gotten to that promised land where we could just breathe. Where we could just say, okay, we got our country back. Because they keep trying to take more and more. And they keep trying to beat us down. And they keep trying to hurt our president. And they tried to kill our president. They tried to put him in jail. They censored us. They're going after us all the time. They demonized us on every social media. We are MAGA fascist enemies of democracy. We are somehow white supremacists. Even though many of us are a different color. We do not have time for this nonsense anymore. We do not have time to live in darkness anymore. We don't have time to live in fear anymore. And I'm not going to use fear to get web views or whatever. There's a reason why this little show is top 100 news podcast in America in front of Morning Joke and Rachel Madcow. Because I'm bringing you truth, and I'm also saying we're in a war here, and I'm going to do everything I can to motivate you. I'm going to entertain, inform, and motivate you to do good and to do battle against those who would take down our country, because we're not going to let it happen. And there are great things happening right now. Yesterday, I had the opportunity to meet Tom Homan. I heard Tom Homan was going to be in the building. It was a long day. I'd been here since early in the morning, and I heard he was going to be here at 5:30. Then I heard he was going to be here at 6:30, and I waited for Tom Homan, the border czar, to come in here and do an interview. And I waited, and I waited, and I see he walked by, and he goes into makeup because he's getting ready to do TV. And I walk out, and there's one of the Secret Service. And I said, I want you to hear something. This is my theme song for Tom Homan. And I played my Tom Homan theme song, which I'm going to play for you. And I play it on my phone, and this guy starts to laugh. And all of a sudden, I see in the chair in the makeup room, Tom Homan kind of sitting up a little bit. Then he takes off the cape that they draped around him, and he gets up and he walks towards me with a big smile on his face. And I said, when I sing when I do this song on the radio, I do the Dan Aykroyd low bass part. And I did it as it was playing, and he started to chuckle. And then he gave me a handshake, and then he gave me a fist bump, and then I gave him one of my Don't Catch the Stupid shirts. And I said, thank you for what you're doing. And it was pretty cool. And I got a picture with him. I posted it all over social media. Unlike a lot of hosts who've been on the radio nationally forever, they don't look at that as a big deal. You know why I look at it as a big deal? Because you were there with me. You are here with me. I came to Washington, D.C. because it's about time we know what's going on here. We make the people in this city recognize how important we are. There's no other national show really here of what I do, but I wanted to be here. Because I went through
18: the Biden administration, 2018 through the Biden administration in America's heartland. And I was selling cars. I'd have peripheral neuropathy in my feet so bad that I wanted to cut my feet off at the end of the day after walking 9 or 11 miles. And every night I'd get home and I'd do a podcast. It could be midnight before I did the podcast. And then I sent it to a guy named Chris Ruddy and he found me. And then things started to roll. Things started to crystallize for me. And I realized maybe there's a reason why I went through so much. And it took to my 50s to be discovered by Chris Ruddy. Because a year after he discovered me, I was having dinner at Mar-a-Lago. And we are going to win this. We are going to drive the barbarians from the shores. We are going to. The anti-Semites, the Marxists, the communists. We are going to defeat them. We will not live in their darkness. We will not. And with that, I'm going to play the top.

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1: Thomas Holmeyer.
2: There you go.
1: He is your phone.
2: Now, interesting thing, this guy, he is built like a tank, okay? He's built like a tank. And I shook his hand, and it reminded me of either catcher's mitt or a bear paw. His hands are like, holy hell. You know, remember Reed Richards, the thing? Remember, yeah, he got those big, his rock mate? That's what his fists reminded me of. I'm not kidding. It was something. It was really something else. This is Rodney Scott, the commissioner of the CBP, talking about what Tom Homan and Donald Trump are continuing to do by getting the horde that came across the southern border during Joe Biden's administration the hell out of here.
3: There was hundreds of miles of border where no agent, no technology or anything went for weeks, months on end. So those chaotic numbers, I think they peaked at like 18,000 a day during the Biden administration. That's basically gone. And why is it gone? Good policy.
2: Yeah.
3: Agents and officers actually out doing their jobs,
2: yep,
3: enforcing the law.
2: Yep.
3: And we took away the draw that no administration had ever been able to take away before, and that's catch and release.
2: Yep.
3: We're a little news clip. It's not out officially yet, but we're going to report soon a full year with no releases from the border, from new entrants.
2: Wow.
3: That right there alone.
4: Zero.
3: At the border, new entrants coming in. They weren't released. That sent a message worldwide,
2: yep,
3: there's no return on your investment.
2: Yeah, 100%. So, you know, I mean, like I said, we're in a war. We are in a war. And when we think, because, you know, you got a blabbermouth, Islamist who just barely won a primary in Michigan, that he's going to win. He's going to win. He barely survived the primary. You've got to be positive. You've got a nutbag in Texas. Do you believe that Texas has gone completely nutbag? That they've given up on God? They've given up on, two genders? Do you really believe that? Do you really believe that? Because if you do, honestly, just sit, go to your corner and let us do the fighting, okay? Because it's not going to happen. Let's take a break and come back. This is the Rob Carson Show.
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13: So you preferred your pronouns to be
14: they and them.
13: They and them. Okay.
14: So do you need me to explain how to use that?
13: Nope, because I'm not going to.
15: There you go. Yeah, we got time for that nonsense. I got some really fun audio from the Iowa gubernatorial debate last night. The Republican just pounded the sand. His last name is Sand. The Democrat is Sand. The Beto O'Rourke of Iowa. 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Zach Land, last night, a Republican, running against Rob Sands in the state of Iowa. Rob Sands is the Beto O'Rourke of Iowa.
16: You'll understand that this is a central lie of Rob Sands' campaign. You'll understand that he's been spreading this lie using money that his family has given him to do that all over the airwaves. People see it all the time. But here's the deal. Rob, you're now encountering somebody who's not going to be intimidated by how much money your family has. Uh-oh. It just won't happen. I can't be intimidated like that. The truth is, I'm a sixth generation Iowan. I live in Iowa today. I have lived in Iowa. Rob has been lying about this, and the issue is I have a blended family and my kids split time. That's the issue.
15: Yeah.
16: But Rob has chose to make this issue the primary focus of his campaign. And I'll tell you, yes, I travel. I travel for business. I travel for family. You know who else travels? Rob.
15: Yeah.
16: Rob traveled to Aspen, Colorado, to their $77 million mansion there.
15: Wow.
16: Rob travels to their multi-million dollar home in Northwest Iowa. Rob travels around the state in a Ford F-150
15: Yeah.
16: When he gets home, he gets in the $200,000 Mercedes G-Wagon.
15: Wow.
16: Rob is not telling the truth about who he is, and he's definitely not telling the truth about who I am. But I'm going to tell you this right now.
15: What's that?
16: This issue is about one thing. It's about my children. That's it. I have a blended family, and they split time. And I'm going to tell you right now, I am not going to be intimidated on this. I will spend whatever effort necessary to defend my children from people who would like to exploit them like you. And my promise to the voters of Iowa is this.
15: Yes, right.
16: I will also defend your children from people who would like to exploit them like Rob Sand.
15: Well, that's kind of a mic drop there. Spoiled, entitled brat, Beto O'Rourke of Iowa, gets spanked last night. We'll see what happens with the election. It would be a real shame for Iowa to be run by a spoiled, entitled, lefty little brat. We'll see. We will see what happens. Scott Jennings last night on television. So funny because, you know, in Minnesota, you got this kind of oily-faced, greasy-sheened-looking, crazy woman, Peggy Flanagan, who's a corruptocrat in Minnesota. And last night they were trying to convince Scott Jennings on CNN that she's not a socialist, and I mean it's just so stupid. Honestly, it's just so dumb that you can hear candidates literally say they're socialists, and then a CNN panel say, well, they're not a socialist. Well, Scott Jennings, he came ready to fight.
17: A socialist over in Minnesota, Peggy Flanagan.
18: She's not a socialist.
19: I cannot wait to go to the United States Senate and join Bernie Sanders to pass Medicare for all.
20: I think gender-affirming care is part of health care. People need
21: so
20: access
21: an age limit for
20: to health care. I think our law as it stands is a good law.
19: We need to rip ICE apart.
17: Okay, the radical lunatic Peggy Flanagan decides she won over the moderate Craig. I mean, that did happen in a state with a lot of rural voters.
15: Okay, so she's not a socialist. She's just a radical, insane, you know, nutbag. Michelle Tafoya is running against her in the state of Minnesota, and I think Michelle Tafoya is going to save Minnesota from the brink. Here's an ad. Michelle Tafoya is running.
22: Okay, kids, let's talk about consequences. What happens if you don't do your homework?
23: No iPad?
22: Now, what happens if someone stole millions from kids like you?
23: Somebody get fired?
22: You think? You're now, what if politicians pay millions to dead people?
23: Definitely fired.
22: Nope, not in Minnesota.
23: Seriously?
24: We teach our kids about consequences. Peggy Flanagan let fraudsters steal hundreds of millions from you. Let's fire her in November.
15: Yeah, there you go.
24: I'm Michelle Tafoya, and I approve this message.
15: This is a woman who is running for Congress, and unfortunately probably will end up in Congress in the state of New York, named Chevalier. And for some reason, she thinks this is important, and she feels like she has a position of power over Hakeem Jeffries. And she was doing an idiotic podcast with a bunch of up-talkers. Her name is, Chevalier. I don't know whatever the whole dang name is. Anyway, here's the conversation about what she considers to be a priority. This isn't going to fly nationally.
25: We saw the reporting that Hakeem Jeffries has reached out to you guys and that you've talked with him. Is this something you talked to him about as a condition?
15: Actually, no. This is Claire Valdez. I apologize. This was Claire Valdez. I was mistaken.
25: Maybe supporting him as Speaker. Should Democrats take the House back?
26: We haven't talked about, we haven't had that kind of conversation, but in my conversation recently, I wanted to emphasize how important certain issues were in my district.
15: She has done nothing in her life. She's laden with student debt. She's never had a loan. And she's acting like she's wielding power with Hakeem Jeffries. I mean, Hakeem Jeffries is a weak loser, don't get me wrong, but really.
26: And that we're defining parts of my race, and that includes the war, it includes the genocide, Medicare for All, Trans Bill of Rights. Like, there are a lot of things that, I ran on that I want to deliver for my district. And I think it's our responsibility to do exactly that. So,
15: Trans Bill of Rights is really important. Really, really important. What happened to affordability?
27: And how did he take that? What was the reaction?
26: It was a very cordial conversation. And we'll have more conversations.
27: I think he understands that we won our elections because
15: real Americans and like real men like me, we aren't going to be ruled like by those harpies from hell. we aren't going to be ruled by them. They can cackle and they can sit there and they can up-talk and they can say they want a trans bill of rights and all of that. It's all nonsensical tomfoolery and bullcrap. We are battle-hardened. Many of them have been in battle. Many of us have had relatives who battled psychotics like that, Marxists like that. They can cackle and they can go on their little podcasts, but nobody cares about a trans bill of rights. Ridiculous to think otherwise. Take a break and come back. This is the Rob Carson Show.

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2: With SRN News, I'm Bob Agnew in Washington. President Trump says his Trump accounts are bigger than expected. Speaking from the Oval Office today, he said the accounts are historic while celebrating the launch of the automatic enrollment aspect of the accounts. Newborns born between 2025 and 2028 will all be receiving a $1,000 deposit into their accounts. It will be available for them to use once they turn 18. The president says that the goal is to allow them to use it for things like starting their own business or paying for their college tuition. An 18-year-old Minnesota man is facing a federal charge after authorities say he wanted to carry out a mass casualty attack at the Mall of America. Federal prosecutors say that the man targeted the mall during the Hmong Arts celebration on October 24th because he expected a large crowd. On Wall Street, the Dow Jones Industrial Average and other major indexes are struggling right now. The Dow's down by 330 points. This is SRN News.
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4: Your Fox 45 forecast, mostly sunny with a gradual warm-up, temperatures in the low 70s, falling back into the low 50s tonight under mostly clear skies, more sunshine on Thursday, and even warmer as highs warm into the upper 70s to near 80. Dry stretch will continue Friday and Saturday with highs in the low to mid 70s before rain, tropical rain, moves in on Sunday. From the Fox 45 Weather Authority, I'm meteorologist Amy Aronson for Talk Radio 680 WCBM.
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0: Fight the power, baby. Fight the power. 1989. Thank you very much. Here is, I got a great comment. I got a few things I want to get to before the end of the show. The DSA is right now. They are you're not hearing from them because they've been exposed. The Democrat Party allowed them to come into the big tent and everything, and they thought that it might actually. And this is, I don't know what it is when you know, maybe it's with younger people, like right out of college. You immediately feel like that if you stand up, if you shout, if you're loud enough, you can just take over. That you have some sort of way to just, you know, run everything. And it's not going to happen, particularly when you have people on the planet who've been around like me and you and love the country and all of that. And so, you know, they can bloviate and they can do all of this nonsense. But sooner or later, you know, they, I believe will get their rear ends kicked. We're not going to live under this nonsense. I want to play Victor Davis Hanson. Because this Red-Green Alliance has taken place before, and I think we're very fortunate it has been exposed in the United States of America. Here is Victor Davis Hanson on the crap of children who are attempting to overturn our government. And by the way, this started years ago. This happened summer of 2020. This happened when Barack Obama was the president. This happened when the southern border was open. This happened when they burned down our cities and, you know, caused billions of dollars worth of damage, etc. They've already done a lot. They haven't won. And now they think they're going to win elections. And here is Victor Davis Hanson.
1: Leadership of what we would call the democratic social. Who are the leadership of what we would call the democratic socialist dash Islamicist new basis or alliance with or absorption of the Democratic Party? These are upscale people, yeah, with college degrees, 85% white in blue states, blue cities.
0: And they're gonna kick our butts. Okay.
1: Especially who feel that their social science degrees, policies degrees, psych degrees should earn them a salary in which they could buy a home in New York or a condo in Los Angeles or have a family in San Francisco. And they rub shoulders with very wealthy people, financiers, insurance, CEOs, and they feel they're in that same echelon. And yet they can't, given their student debt and the decisions they made to major in those fields and then expect to be highly marketable. Anger, that discouragement, has fueled a rejection of the whole capitalist system. Yeah. But they also have a second group, the Islamicist element. What's funny about these people, yeah, are most are first or second generation immigrants. They came over here from failed states. They were welcomed by the left, and upon arrival, they had a whole list of complaints against the United States, and yet they had never been discriminated, oppressed by the United States. If anything, they came here for security, prosperity, and freedom that was lacking in our own country.
0: You think about what we've been through to protect our country, to create our country, to make it into what it is, to fight on foreign shores to free people, to have our dead buried there, and these guys are going to come in and take over us? Really? Really? You know, you can't live in fear. You can only be resolved. That, of course, means voting, and you're going to do that. We're not going to let these idiots take charge. We are not going to live in their darkness. We've already seen what they do, what they plan on doing, and we're not going to go there. This is, let me find this, Scott Jennings. Yeah, here's Scott Jennings talking a little bit about voting for Democrats in this election.
2: Two things can be true. You could think Ken Paxton has made.
0: Talking about Texas, of course, Paxton and Tallarico. Some people think Tallarico is going to win. I don't believe Texas has gone that far insane.
2: You know, bad personal decisions, but at the same time, you know, I don't want to put my face in a wood chipper and elect Democrats around the country. I mean, they've gone plumb crazy right now.
0: Yeah.
2: With all the socialism and the abolish ICE and the abolish prisons and the abolish borders, et cetera, et cetera. Just because I have some quibble with Ken Paxton's personal life doesn't mean I have to turn the country over to people who hate it.
0: Yeah.
2: And so I think that's a pretty decent message.
3: Guess what? They raise prices.
2: I mean, I think it's pretty simple. If I were running a campaign right now, I'd say the people who dug a very deep hole are making you one promise.
0: What?
2: Go back to the shovels.
0: Yes.
2: And I wouldn't let them do it. I think the Republicans have great points to make. I think they've passed legislation. I've not heard a single Democrat campaign argue what bill or policy they would change. They want to go back to the way they were doing it, and most of the cost of living in this country that people are mad about came under Democrats.
0: 100%. And they're using, like, saying that gas prices are the problem because of the war and all that. They want gas prices high. They wanted to shut down all fossil fuels. They wanted to keep Joe Biden shut down the Keystone XL pipeline. We are now energy dependent. The Democrat Party wants to take us back. In the state of Virginia, where Abigail Scamburgler is in charge, she wants to spend like $70 billion on solar panels that are worthless. And 270,000 acres of beautiful Virginia countryside covered with those stupid, stinking solar panels that are worthless. We're not going there. It is ridiculous to think otherwise. Let me see what I got here. I gather my own audio, so I've got a lot of things I need to get to. Oh, this is good. This is Dana Lash. Dana Lash, she's a nationally syndicated talk show host, very smart human being, talking about the Paxton race and the state of Texas.
4: Everyone needs to realize that this is a race that Republicans can lose. Everyone needs to go and vote for Ken Paxton in this election, unless you want a guy who voted against protecting women's sports, a guy who voted while he was in Texas House to actually allow for genital mutilation of minors, someone who's for gun control, someone who looks the other way with Sharia. I get that some people might be mad at Ken Paxton, but if you're going to cut your nose off to spite your face, go to another state than Texas.
0: 100%. There you go. Don't mess with Texas. And Texas isn't going to go there. I don't believe they're going to go that way. Nope. Not at all. Here she is talking about, AOC. The thought of AOC as the president of the United States. You got to stop and you got to realize what the president of the United States is. The leader of the free world. This dimwit doesn't have the intelligence to run a coffee shop. She's never done anything in her life. She was a bartender and then a member of Congress, and she just exists on social media. And here is Dana Lash explaining why she has zero influence countrywide.
4: I love that she has such a healthy view of her influence and how far she can go, because it's really limited, Jesse, to the digital sphere. She has, I know it's Manhattan, but she has like a tiny section of Manhattan. And she doesn't really translate outside of that bubble in the meat space of America.
0: Because the rest of the country looks at her as a dimwit.
4: She doesn't really bring anyone else across the threshold. She's not a big money raiser like some of her other
0: And people who are smart, like me, I'm pretty smart, you're pretty smart. Are you going to vote for an idiot like that? I mean, seriously, would you vote for someone who you know is much, much, much less intelligent than most of us?
4: Democrat counterparts. She is entirely a social media creation. And so if that's who they're actually relying on to help get him across the finish line, more power to him. It's more content for you, more content for me.
0: 100%.
4: And I think it doesn't suit her well going into the future.
0: No, I don't think so either. But, and this is the thing. If you just soak in the leftist media, then you'll begin to believe that this is catching fire, like the Democrat Socialists of America are catching fire. Where are they now? Why are they not out talking about how we're going to turn the country into a socialist utopia? Why are they covering up who they really are? Because they know that Americans got a taste of it a couple of months ago, and now the only way they can get into office is if they cover it up. But it's too late. Let's take a break and come back. This is the Rob Carson Show.
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0: So Donald Trump the other night, he was in Nebraska, where I was born, and he made a joke about supposedly taking out L.A. and San Diego.
1: A tremendous victory. You want to see a tremendous victory because it verifies all the things we did. And again, remember, with the war, it's just artificial. It's a little bit high. It's a small price to pay for keeping the world safe, keeping our country safe. They can take out a city. Let them take out Los Angeles. Let them take out San Diego. This is a very small price to pay. And it's going to be over with very soon. It's essentially almost over with.
0: Okay, so there have been a little bit of rigmarole. If you saw the Harpies from Hell, the View, I always confuse them. They sound so close. The View cast, they were, absolutely just infuriating. They want Donald Trump out of office. How dare he could say such a thing about San Diego and Los Angeles? Let me explain something to you. There's a thing called a joke. And he was fooling around. You see, the Iranian military has no capability whatsoever to perform such an act around the globe, particularly against two American cities. They would go much closer to the East Coast, I'm assuming, or a territory thereof. It was a joke. All right. I tell the women of the View, but Henny Youngman used to have a line. He'd say, "Take my wife, please." It didn't mean that he wanted someone to abduct his wife. It didn't mean that. That said, of course, Gavin Newsom, because he, you know, is a media whoer, I'll just put it that way, is saying that Donald Trump needs a 25th Amendment. Because, you know, he's crazy. He's asking for Iran to bomb Los Angeles and San Diego. Both, by the way, completely impossible. This is the media during Donald Trump's first term. They tried this already.
2: What exactly would have to happen to invoke the 25th Amendment in this country?
3: Obviously, in an ideal world, you would try to invoke the 25th Amendment, which I think is amply justified.
4: The man is deeply mentally unstable. The cabinet should convene immediately to discuss the 25th Amendment.
5: If he's crazy and incompetent and stupid, then we have to look at the 25th Amendment.
0: Yeah, I'm thinking there was somebody who was incompetent in charge of the presidency a couple years ago.
6: Well, Keller, making sure that we're able to make every single solitary person.
0: This is the debate.
6: Eligible for what I've been able to do with the COVID. Excuse me, with dealing with everything we have to do with. If we finally beat Medicare.
0: Yeah, that was the debate, and this is him as the president, by the way.
6: I've taken three significant and intense neurological exams by a neurosurgeon.
0: Yeah, Donald Trump needs a 25th Amendment. Honestly, I should shut up. It's just so old after so many years. I am not going to suffer fools when it comes to all of this nonsense. I do have a bit of good news, actually. It looks like, perhaps, and maybe we're beginning to see a turn here in the country with regard to spending money on worthless college degrees. Colleges are slashing tuition prices as students balk

0: at soaring costs. You know, I'm going to tell you, I'm not big into the forgiving of student loans with our tax dollars, but I think some universities should be a major class action lawsuit by parents and students who have worthless degrees who cannot make a living after spending hundreds of thousands of dollars in debt. I mean, I heard there was a Democrat candidate, I don't have the name in front of me. She owes $500,000 in student debt. She's been in college for 12 years. And yes, I know they're adults, but who keeps loaning that money? Who keeps saying that this is going to be a good thing, that when you graduate after 12 years in college with $500,000 in student debt, that you're going to be successful? You've ruined yourself for life. Your life is ruined. And this has gotten ridiculous. My son, I'll just tell you, graduated with $80,000 in student debt. He has a degree, an accounting degree. I paid off a good share of that, but he owes a good share of it. He's starting off his life owing tens of thousands of dollars, and this has become onerous and awful, and something has got to be done about it. Bloomberg noted that several colleges and universities have announced plans to lower their tuition either this year or next for next academic year when students arrive in 2027. For example, Emory and Henry University ordered significant merit scholarships amounting up to $23,000 to help students negate some of the $40,000 price tag they face. This is all absurd. The price of higher education is absolutely and utterly absurd, considering the return on your dollar, considering how much money is spent on indoctrination and nonsense. Why would you pay $40,000, $50,000, $60,000 a year on learning to hate America, saying capitalism will fail, and graduating with a worthless degree? The school moved to reduce tuition by half, $19,900 for undergraduate students this academic year to lower the sticker price, are evaluating, while still offering merit scholarships up to $5,000 covering tuition costs for certain in-state students from Virginia who meet income criteria. University of Tulsa also reducing tuition and fees from $54,000. To $25,000. Concordia University St. Paul moving forward with a plan to cut tuition from $5,500. This is absurd. Anything over $20,000 a year, I got to be honest, anything for higher education, it is utterly, utterly absurd that the University of Tulsa, who looked at it at a degree from University of Tulsa, nothing against you, Tulsa, University of Tulsa alumni, but $54,000 a year is utterly, utterly ridiculous. And the adults in charge of these institutions should be ashamed of it, particularly the advisors who keep these kids in school and the people who continue to loan them money and send them out into the workforce owing hundreds of thousands of dollars with no chance of ever paying it back, ever. Let's take a break and come back. This is the Rob Carson Show. 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

0: This is not an EV.
1: And it never will be. I apologize to my streamers. I was just going through. I've got a very busy week. I've got a doctor's appointment on Friday, and I just got a notice from my surgery center that I needed to fill out or whatever, and so I just had to send that off. I apologize to my streamers. I wasn't meaning to blow you off. There are days. There are days you feel like you're going to be overwhelmed, but I refuse to be. So there you go. I refuse to be. But I've got a few. I'm going in for a procedure on Friday to make sure that I'm golden for a medical procedure. And then we're going to get ready for radiation and all of this stuff. So while I'm doing this show, while I'm going to tape my TV show today, while I tape my TV show, while I do the show prep, I'm not meaning to complain. I'm just saying it's there are days. And so keep the prayers coming because there are days. It gets to be a little much. What do I want to do here? Don't really have time for a whole lot. I do mention this. Paramount closed an $81 billion deal for Warner Brothers. CNN, CBS, HBO, and Warner Brothers now under right-leaning billionaire family. Oh, what? Well, yeah. $111 billion, including debt, officially brings CNN, CBS, HBO, Warner Brothers, HGTV. I had to watch a lot of that when I was married. Under one single corporate umbrella, and the left-wing fake news industrial complex is completely losing its mind. The Ellison family, led by billionaire tech mogul Larry Ellison, a prominent conservative donor and stalwart supporter of President Trump, holds full voting power alongside Redbird Capital. The Ellison family and Redbird Capital partners together are the sole holders of the Class A common stock, including 100% of the combined company's voting shares, the company said in its closing announcement. Now, they're saying they're not going to do anything to CNN. But for the first time in modern political history, the absolute heart of the far-left propaganda machine CNN is under the ownership and voting control of individuals aligned with the conservative movement. Isn't that amazing? Yeah. Mark Thompson stays on as CNN's chief. Barry Weiss set to lead CBS News. She's not a conservative by any means. She's just a journalist. Last month, insiders told Variety the mood at CNN was like a funeral as the Paramount close approached. Secretary of Defense, War, Pete Hegseth, put it more bluntly, back in March during a CNN coverage of the U.S.-Israeli war against Iran. The sooner David Ellison takes over that network, the better. The Ellison's family connections to politics stretch back years. We will see. They've had domination with, left-minded politics for decades. Maybe it's time for a little cleaning house. God bless you, America has founded the President of the United States. He's doing a great job. Our country, we're not going to surrender to the left. Keep the prayers coming. They're coming right back until tomorrow, which is Thursday. Do not catch the stupid. I love you guys.
2: This is the right choice for

0: Once there was a man who couldn't stand.
1: A mom who couldn't wait.
2: A scientific community that said it couldn't be done.
3: And then you.
4: And then I.
5: And then me.
6: A long time ago. And not only did you make that decision, but you live it. It's alive. It's in your veins. It's in your blood. I could see it in the motivation of the guys and gals in my group and the other groups going. Saying never quit. Give me a little bit more. You got more than that. Let's keep going. Because you know when missiles are flying, the bullets are flying, and things need to happen, you got to have a little bit more.
7: Hex's remarks came before he welcomed the USS Abraham Lincoln back to San Diego. President Trump says his Trump accounts are such a good idea, even his critics are praising them.
8: He started it before it was fashionable. Now it's very fashionable. Everyone's saying good things. I'm even hearing Democrat senators stand up and say the Trump accounts is fantastic. I may not like Trump, but I like the Trump accounts. I can't believe it.
7: Meanwhile, the president says he plans to talk with Vladimir Putin soon about reports of a death from the plague in Russia.
9: I have a call scheduled. Yep, very soon.
7: One woman reportedly died from the plague at a research facility in Siberia. Russia later said the woman died from pneumonia. The U.S. is asking for more transparency. So which schools provide their students with the most bang for their buck? A new study seeks to answer that question.
10: The Princeton Review, out with what colleges give your student the most bang for their buck? Tammy Trujillo with the result.
11: For the fourth year in a row, Georgia Tech took the top spot among public schools with a score of 95 out of 99. Schools are measured on financial aid offerings, overall college costs, and academic rating. Number two on the best value list is the University of Virginia. Number three, the University of North Carolina at Chapel Hill.
10: I'm Monica Nelson with your consumer and business news.
7: And this is SRN News.
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15: Good afternoon. It's 3:03. I'm Maggie Hunter with the latest headlines from the WCBM Maryland News Center. Fox 45 reports that Governor Wes Moore declined to directly say whether he would serve a full four-year term if reelected, sidestepping the question twice during Tuesday's gubernatorial debate as scrutiny grows around his national political profile. Moore was asked directly whether Marylanders could expect him to complete a second term, citing his out-of-state political travel and interest in participating in the national conversation. Moore did not answer yes or no. And the Baltimore Police Department announced a joint warrant initiative in which they partnered with other law enforcement agencies to complete 86 arrests throughout the city for crimes ranging from homicide and attempted murder to robbery and traffic charges. BPD said that from September 14th through the 26th, the warrant initiative ended with the arrest of 86 people. I'm Maggie Hunter, 680 WCBM News.
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3: My AAA Tire and Auto Service. On the BW Parkway northbound in Hanover, it's slow from 198 to 175. On the southbound side of the B-Dub, there is a crash between 175 and 32. On to 97, southbound of Millersville, slow from Crane Highway to Generals Highway. And on westbound 100 in Hanover, you'll find it slow from Coca-Cola Drive to 95. 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
4: Your Fox 45 forecast, bright and sunny and a little milder, temperatures in the low 70s. Mostly clear and cool tonight as temperatures fall back into the low 50s. From the Fox 45 Weather Authority, I'm meteorologist Amy Aronson for Talk Radio 680 WCBM.
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4: Sean Hannity is on right now. And so is his very popular countdown. T-minus 27 days. 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
2: All right, thank you, Scott Shannon. 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So I am, I think, only the second day this year. I'm in New York today. I mean, it's the strangest thing in the world for me. My radio syndication anniversary is September 10th, and we just had the 25th anniversary. Now, then we know what happened the next day. And, you know, the New York Post captures what this day is in Israel, and there's not a person, I promise you, in the state of Israel, in that country, that doesn't know somebody that, because it's a very small country that, you know, we lost nearly 1,200 people that day, and all the people that were kidnapped and murdered and raped and tortured, and even children, you know, decapitations that took place. I wish people could see it, but it's also the 30th anniversary at Fox. So it just, for me personally, becomes a moment where it's just like, well, it's hard to, you know, say, oh, I'm very happy at a milestone, and yet I know that this other thing happened on that very same day. I'm so grateful to all of you for supporting this radio show and for supporting us on Fox for 30 years. And I'm so sad that 2,977 Americans lost their lives and many thereafter from 9/11 related illness, and for the people of Israel. What's even more frustrating, and we'll get into this later in the program, and I love the New York Post cover too. I love the New York Post. I love the fact that in my free state of Florida, I get a copy of that paper every single day. It says, soulless. On the third anniversary of October 7th, the terror attacks, anti-Israel protesters plan to march for Hamas. Hamas's charter calls for the destruction of Israel. It is unbelievable what we have now witnessed in 3 short years, the rise of anti-Semitism worldwide. You see it in the halls of Congress. You see it on college campuses. It's growing, you know, all over the place. You hear it on the airwaves with dumb, stupid, very ignorant morons that, you know, can have a mic. I guess anybody can have a microphone these days. And it's just sad. I mean, now we see these riots now devolving. It started as student riots in France. The president was not wrong. Now radical groups have gotten involved. It goes to me, the most preventable national security disaster in our history, which is unfettered, illegal immigration, no assimilation either under Biden, Harris, Mayorkas. The borders closed, borders secure. You know, and anyway, we're talking about all of these issues, and some people, rightly, I guess I understand, upset. I'm upset. I don't like to pay. I mean, how do I say this? In many ways in my life, and I've had no money in my life, and, I was never unhappy though. And I will tell you that the adage that money doesn't make you happy is true. It does give you more options in life. It gives you freedom. I always say to my staff, I give everybody that works for me a bonus every Christmas, a rather large bonus, wouldn't you say, Ethan? I try to give everyone a decent bonus. You can say it on the microphone. Linda's not going to stop
3: you.
2: A
3: very, very generous bonus.
2: I try to, because I know, and what do I say? I don't say it as much anymore as I used to, but I always would say what?
3: Save it.
2: Money is freedom. And that's what I try to say. And, you know, or you can invest it, you know, in your case, you got a nice house, you have kids now, so your life is different. And, this is the thing about where we are in this country. And by the way, if you think I'm not making the right arguments in terms of we're now 27 days outside of the most important midterm election in our lifetime, please let me know. Please just tell me. Because if you have an idea, I mean, we are trying to point out all of the success that Donald Trump will never get credit for in the legacy media mob, and at the same time describe how dangerous this DSA dominated, radicalized Democratic Party is, and we're going to try and balance all of it. If you think it's something deeper, than that, please let me know. But, you know, so it's just hard on a day like this knowing that there are people that suffer. But I do need to take a minute and say thank you to everybody because, I often advise young people and they'll ask me, you know, how did you become successful? How did you get into radio? How did you get into TV? And I always say, find what you love to do and then find a way to make money at it because then it's not work. And that's kind of how I feel at this point in my career. Like, it was not work having a big fight with Rom Rombo Deadfish on my podcast. I think we're going to drop that tomorrow. I have to check. Very upsetting. Zoran Marxist Kami Mamdani. He starts out his ex post in a way that you wouldn't think is controversial. He says, this day is profoundly painful for so many New Yorkers. It marks 3 years since the horrific crimes of October the 7th. When Hamas killed more than 1,100, actually 1,195 if we're going to be accurate, nearly 1,200, abducted 251 others. Now, there's more to the story. I've seen the videotape. The IDF will share it with anybody that wants to see it. And the fact that his wife was putting nice little hearts and check marks and approval on social media posts about the atrocities and the evils of that day and that the people in New York never held him accountable, is breathtaking to me. And he goes on, the suffering did not begin nor end that day. Instead, it continued through the Israeli government's devastating ongoing genocide in Gaza. And then he goes on to attack Israel. And I'm just sitting here saying, what would you want America to do? Israel is a relatively small country. Fewer than 9 million people. The size of New Jersey, about the size of New Jersey. And if you extrapolate out the population of the people of Israel, I've said this many times, you compare it to our population, it would be the equivalent of 40,000 dead Americans in a day. And it would be tens of thousands of Americans kidnapped. And it would be dozens and dozens of Americans beheaded. And dozens and dozens, if not hundreds and hundreds of Americans raped in a single day. And children were killed in this process as well. I don't know, I don't often give recommendations for TV shows, but Netflix has maybe the best show about Israel and the fight that they have for their everyday survival. And it's called Fauda. And if you watch season 5 that was released not long ago, and I've watched the whole season already, but if you watch that series and Doron, who's the lead character in this thing, and it gives you a almost the most accurate description any show could about the horrors of what happened on October the 7th. And it will take your breath away and it will break your heart. You know, one thing we've got to understand and we can never forget, and that is that evil is in this world. And, you know, we've got to remember America's purpose. Our founders, our framers were very clear. We believe in this country in natural rights, and we believe in this country that rights come from God and governments are instituted by men for the protection of those God-given rights. And we're now at a crossroads about that one that I never thought I'd be debating or discussing on radio on a regular basis, but we are now there where the foundational principles that were laid out by our framers and founders, that those principles are literally on the ballot right now. And I can't even believe some of the things that we are debating. I never thought that we'd have one major party that if they get in power in 27 days, that's 4 weeks from yesterday, they are talking about eliminating the U.S. Senate, packing the courts, eliminating the rights of Americans to pick their presidents, which I think would be a disaster. They want amnesty and for illegals, abolishing borders. They don't want any protection. They want to abolish ICE. They want to end all deportation. They want to defund the Department of War, which on top of every other stupid position they have, would make this country less safe and less secure. Abolish prisons, abolish police, eliminate cash bail. Then, of course, public ownership of corporations, and then the Green New Deal and confiscation of people's wealth, which will only chase people out of the country. And I think that, you know, and there's one party that doesn't want to do any of that. So as imperfect as some of you may believe Republicans have been, and if you think there are other issues that I'm missing in this, 800-941-SEAN is our number. Linda suggested that if people have good ideas, that I urge them to call. I said, okay, I'll urge them to call. 800-941-SEAN. I'm willing to listen to any good idea. I don't care where it comes from. You know, you can look at the state of the world, and for example, look at the social unrest in France, and maybe we'll talk more about it later. And I have been warning over and over and over again that Western Europe is in a precipitous decline. I've been telling you the reasons why it is in decline. It is in decline. They have neglected their national security and their commitment to the defense, not only of their individual countries, but of their continent. Doesn't that sound an awful lot like the DSA? By the way, is that snow that is falling from the sky? No way. That's impossible. That's what it looks like behind Ethan. It is snow. No, it's not. That means somebody's dropping.
0: It's not snow. I don't know what it is.
2: Somebody's dropping something from a tall building. Great. Anyway, so, and if you look at a wealth tax, well, that is the same as Western Europe embracing radical socialism and climate alarmism. And if you look at public ownership of corporations and the Green New Deal, cradle to grave, climate alarmism, well, that's also, you know, what the radical DSA membership would want to do. They don't want to enforce law and order. All of these things are on the ballot. If you believe in liberty and freedom and constitutional order and a meritocracy and the right of the American people to live out the lives that they were destined to live, then you're just going to have a very different view on this. You know, it is, we got the first signs of this with Obama, and I don't think anybody did a deeper dive into Obama than I did. You know, you think of, you know, 20 years he sat in the pews of Reverend Jeremiah Wright. Jeremiah Wright, the Sunday after 9/11, said, America's chickens coming home to roost. No, not God bless America, GD America, it's in the Bible, God, GD America, it's in the Bible. And then, of course, hanging out with Bernadine Dorn and Bill Ayers and community organizing and Frank Marshall Davis. This is not stuff that you got from the mainstream media. Now, you have sitting members of Congress reducing 9/11. Some people did something. Okay, and then you have Mamdani saying about October 7th, well, the genocide, you know, the suffering didn't begin or end that day. It was the worst attack in Israel's history. And all these people that were murdered and kidnapped and raped and tortured and little children as part of the process. You know, what country are we going to choose in 27 days? I don't have all the answers. I'm where Newt Gingrich is, and that is, this is the most unpredictable election cycle I can recall. And I can't tell you with any degree of certainty how this is all going to end. I just know that there's enough people in this audience and watching my TV show, watching my podcast, that you can make the difference if all of you collectively say that I don't want a part of what they're offering that would destroy and shred our Constitution. You know, you see on 9/11, hijackers chose their target. You see what happened in Israel. And, you know, it's almost like we have, you know, you're not supposed to ever forget things. We have forgotten. Last 100 years of human history, what isms have done. You know, Mao in China and Stalin in Russia and Hitler in Germany and Mussolini fascism and Tojo Japan and the killing fields in Cambodia. And what I see is unfulfilled promises, poverty, and government that will be oppressive. that feels that they're going to eliminate what has been the greatest wealth-producing country in the world. That's on the ballot. If you think it's something different, 800-941-SHAWN. Speaking of 9-11, born on America's darkest day, 9-11-01, thank goodness the Tunnel to Towers Foundation, they have been helping American heroes, their families ever since. Heroes like U.S. Army Sergeant Mario Nelson, now he served in the National Guard, volunteered at Ground Zero after the 9-11 attacks. Now, later, Mario did enlist full-time in the Army, was deployed to Iraq. He made the ultimate sacrifice when he was killed by a rocket-propelled grenade. This being the 25th anniversary year of 9-11, we honor the service of brave men and women and the enduring legacy of those that gave everything for their country, their communities. And the Tunnel to Towers Foundation was able to recognize the sacrifice of this family by providing them with a mortgage-free home. 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
2: This is the 50,000-watt Beacon of Freedom, Talk Radio 680 WCBM. I'm going to give you a sober look at the president's record, a reality check. I guess lethal injection no longer really works, as evidenced by that recent case. So, you know, the president approving a firing squad for Fort Hood shooter Nadal Hassan. You know, what did they say? Workplace violence, I think Obama called it. And the guy was saying Allahu Akbar. When people say Allahu Akbar, I don't usually think of workplace violence. I don't know. Maybe he's right and I'm wrong. I think of radical Islamism. Anyway, we'll get to that. We'll get to some of your calls. What do you want Republicans to do in this next 27 days as we continue?
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15: With SRN News, I'm Bob Agnew. We in Washington. Tropical storm Isaias is getting closer to the Gulf Coast, currently about 450 miles off the mouth of the Mississippi River. Forecasters say they expect the storm to strengthen into a hurricane by tomorrow, and when it does, it is expected to have winds possibly in excess of 100 miles an hour at that time. Also at SRNNews.com, President Trump heading to Texas with the midterm elections less than 30 days away. Republicans are seeing close poll numbers in a state they have long considered safely red. The president expects to appear with Republican Senate nominee Ken Paxton and other GOP hopefuls in San Antonio later today. On Wall Street, the Dow Jones Industrial Average is struggling. It's off by 359 points, about a half an hour from the closing bell on Wall Street. The NASDAQ also down 118. 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
19: 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On the Beltway in Ruxton, the inner loop is slow from Green Spring Avenue to the JFX. Now into Towson, inner loop is jammed up between the Harrisburg Expressway and Hartford Road. Outer loop of the Beltway in Overly is stop and go from Bel Air Road to Perrine Parkway. And then in Pikesville, the outer loop is slow from Reisterstown Road to Liberty Road. 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
20: Your Fox 45 forecast, mostly sunny with a gradual warm-up. Temperatures in the low 70s, falling back into the low 50s tonight under mostly clear skies. More sunshine on Thursday and even warmer as highs warm into the upper 70s to near 80. Dry stretch will continue Friday and Saturday with highs in the low to mid 70s before rain, tropical rain, moves in on Sunday. From the Fox 45 Weather Authority, I'm meteorologist Amy Aronson for Talk Radio 680 WCBM.
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2: I 25 now till the top of the hour. 800-941-SEAN, our number. You want to be a part of the program. The great Ronald Reagan once said, inflation is as violent as a mugger, as frightening as an armed robber, as deadly as a hitman. Well, Reagan had a lot of wisdom. He was a great president. What does inflation mean for your money? What does it mean for your retirement savings? What does it mean for your quality of life? You know, I've had all these years in my early adult life. I lived paycheck to paycheck. I don't remember who. I feel like I owe this person a debt of gratitude. They pulled me aside and said, you know, if you start saving money, put a percentage of your savings, build out a diversified portfolio in gold and silver. And I've done so ever since. And it's one decision I've never regretted. And it is a hedge. You can hedge your money against inflation. And look, I'm just glad that I have ounces of gold that I got for under $300. I mean, think about that. You know, what was it? Last I checked, $4,600, $4,700 an ounce. Silver went up, what, nearly 500%. It's been crazy what's going on. Anyway, I'm a customer of Gold Co. They're also a partner of the show, but I'm a customer myself. 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It has critical information. 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It's a great deal. They're a great company, and I'm proud to be a customer of theirs. 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LD. You know, as I ask you this question, what do you want Republicans to do in these final 27 days? I just want to give, you know, a reality check. Yeah, everyone can agree. We all know the truth. Gas prices are high. It is temporary, especially considering we produce more oil, gas, and coal in 2025, and we're producing even more than that this year than at any other point in history. The president has opened up hundreds of millions of acres for development, so we are tripling, quadrupling down on what is the lifeblood of the world's economy. Yeah, it's because of the conflict in Iran. And I think every voter is going to have to decide this question. Was it worth, for temporary reasons, higher gas prices? You know, if you go back to World War II, we Americans sacrificed greatly, mightily in that conflict, to defeat the Nazis, defeat Tojo's Japan. My father served 4 years in the Pacific. Yeah, we paid a lot for a lot of items because a lot of, you know, people were working to support the war effort. And that was a battle at that time for society, for free society over, you know, radicalism, the radicalism of the last century. I mean, you had Mao in China, you had Stalin in Russia, Hitler in Germany, you had Mussolini in fascism, you had Tojo in Japan, you had Pol Pot in the killing fields. Many young Americans, I understand, also now we're waiting for interest rates to come down. I would expect that probably is going to happen within the next year. I would argue stay the course if you think that is a bad strategy. But I'll tell you one thing that nobody is focused on. A lot of the successes, I think this might be the only show that regularly goes over what Donald Trump has accomplished in great specificity and great detail. You know, the fact that the border is now closed as tight as it's ever been, is not by accident. It's because Donald Trump closed it. You know, we've had 16 months, not a single illegal has been released into this country. You have ICE now has arrested over 10,000 illegal gang members. They have found all of these children. The Department of Homeland Security website stating more than 1.9 million people who are in the U.S. illegally took the president up on his offer to self-deport. That gives them an opportunity to come back into the country legally. You know, last year the homicide rate was the lowest it's ever been in history. And it's going lower. It's down double digits even more from last year's record. And the same with rape and the same with robberies. We see the efforts to make Washington, D.C. safe and New Orleans safe and Memphis, Tennessee safe. Oh, you know, you hire police instead of getting rid of police, defunding police and opening up our nation's, you know, prisons and abolishing prisons. Yeah, well, no, you're not going to have law and order and safety security if you follow the Democratic Party's agenda. The president has secured anywhere between $11 and $19 trillion in money for investments, and we're building now out our own semiconductor chips, pharmaceuticals, and we're bringing back automobile manufacturing. And that is a serious, you know, that those are serious high-paying career jobs. And if I add to all of this the Census Bureau data on the economy, which it seems nobody knows except for those of you that listen to this show and watch the TV show, we see that for African Americans, Hispanic Americans, Native Americans, poverty now is at an all-time low. That's since Donald Trump became president. We see income for the lowest 25% that the left claims to claim the most, you know, claim a monopoly of compassion for. Incomes for them is at the highest level it's ever been at. We see median income now at $87,600. That is the most ever. We've had over 80 stock market records, and for a lot of Americans, it's never been my main barometer of the economy. However, you know, that means your retirement, your 401k, your IRA is doing infinitely better than it was doing before. The president gave us the largest tax cuts in the history of this country, while simultaneously, these Democrats voted for the largest tax increase in the history of this country. You know, 97% of tax filers got a tax cut. If you work and you get a weekly paycheck or biweekly paycheck or monthly paycheck, you can see that you're taking home more pay, even if you didn't get a raise from last year, because they're taking less money out because you're paying less. You know, we have over 100,000 new construction jobs. We keep reading and I keep telling you stories about the next generation of millionaires are going to be from the trades. You know, all of that happening. By the way, the president is now allowing Nidal Hassan. I mean, remember Barack Obama said, looks like a case of workplace violence. That's what he said at the time. Not sure if we have that, but he said, no, it looks like workplace violence. Meanwhile, we knew very early on that the guy, Nidal Hassan, had been shouting Allahu Akbar. I don't consider people that shout Allahu Akbar as anything other than radical Islamic terrorists, just like the hijackers on 9/11, Allahu Akbar. You know, anyway, the president now has signed off on Nidal Hassan getting a firing squad. Well, it certainly works better than lethal injection. Apparently there's a problem with that. We saw that play out in Tennessee. And by the way, there's this big story about Donald Trump. He's not asking Iran to attack LA or San Diego, because that's what California Democrats, you know, are now claiming that President Trump invited Iran to nuke Los Angeles and San Diego. No, then he's the one that took the possibility that they'll ever have a nuclear weapon away from them. And Gavin, this is not normal. None of this. When in fact, it's all too normal, a case of Trump derangement syndrome. But by Democratic accounts, the legacy media accounts, Donald Trump, okay, maybe you would argue made a tasteless joke. He did give out a GOP senator's personal cell phone number because the guy wouldn't agree with daylight savings time. It's just quintessential Trump. I think he takes up, you know, more space in people's minds than any one human being on earth. But what he said was, you want to see a tremendous victory in Iran because it verifies all the things we did. Again, remember, with the word gas prices rise, it's just artificial. It's a little bit high. I mean, he's not wrong. He gave us the lowest ever. But what they're claiming he said he did not say. It's a small price to pay keeping the world safe, keeping our country safe. You know, otherwise they can take out a city. That's what he was talking about. But, you know, people don't want to hear that part. They have their own Trump derangement syndrome that they're dealing with here. You know, but America now is on the mend. And some news for these anti-data center hysterics. New York City, by the way, has 50 data centers. Nobody has been complaining about it. Use a computer, use a cell phone. Guess what? You're using a data center. But, of course, you're not going to get credit for any of this ever. All right, let's say hi to Matt is in my free state of Florida. Matt, how are you? Thanks for holding down the fort for a day, and I will be back in paradise in the free state of Florida tomorrow. What's going on?
1: Ah, that's great. So listen, I had to call you up, okay? And I'd like to just let you hear me out for a minute and not be interrupted. So my whole thing is, why are these guys... If you had someone, let's say you're the president, you're the military takes an oath to defend the Constitution. The president takes an oath to

0: and kick them out of...
1: Matt, you believe in liberty and freedom, don't you?
0: I do, but we have to protect our republic.
1: Okay, so that gives people the freedom to run on crazy, insane ideas, even ideas that would shred the Constitution. And that's where the duty of every American comes into play, because we all have a duty to make sure that they don't get in power. That's on us. That's not on, you know, I don't think it's the government saying, you can't run, we don't like your ideas. Because I promise you, in the end, the ideas that they're not going to like the most are going to be conservative ideas. And that's going to be a much bigger problem. By the way, there's a narrative out there. One of the Democratic media's favorite themes is the notion that Hispanic Americans are deserting the Republican Party. Well, no, Rasmussen, Hispanics favor Republicans over Democrats by 8 points. Pretty interesting. All right, back to our busy phones. All right, Mike is in the communist utopia known as New York. I can't believe the comments of this idiot mayor in New York City. What's going on, Mike? How are you?
2: Sean.
1: Yeah, Mike, what's up, man?
2: I am one of those guys who never thought he'd be calling you.
1: Why?
2: I live in the not so great state of New York.
1: You don't have to live there forever. You can leave.
2: I'm about ready to, but my wife would never leave her mother, and she lives like 5 miles away.
1: Bring your mother with you. Bring her mother with you.
2: I feel like a sponge that's been stepped on and dehydrated. I have nothing left. I live in New York State. I have nothing left. I can give you so many examples.
1: Mike, bring your wife and your mother-in-law with you. What's wrong with that idea?
2: I'm looking at Tennessee.
1: Tennessee is a great choice. Carolina is a great choice. My free state of Florida, great choice. And, you know, again, choice. You have the choice. You don't have to stay. And I'm saying about New York, and I'm saying about California. Steve Hilton, Bruce Blakeman. This is probably those two states' last best great hope to be salvaged and saved. Just telling you, and I'm predicting another wave of mass migration out of those states if they lose. And the odds are against them. Anyway, last word, go ahead.
2: John, I would like to warn other people of what's going on in New York State. There are 5 counties downstate with 68% of the population. 40% of them are on public assistance. My sponge is dry. My electric bill on naked property where I have a shed that I plug in a refrigerator. 15 years ago, my electric bill was $11 or $12 a month. It is now $43. $43 a month to run a refrigerator and pay.
1: Mike, how many times must I tell you you have freedom? We still have freedom and liberty. You're making a choice by staying in an oppressive state. I strongly urge you to find a solution that's going to work for your family. All right? I got to roll. Appreciate you. Kathleen in Boston. What's up, Kathleen? How are you?
3: I'm good, thanks. Watching you for 30 years, it's an honor to speak with you.
1: It's very humbling. I mean, you know, we had events at the Fox News Channel today. I am so grateful to all of you to allow me to come into your homes and on radio and TV, now the podcast. I'm so grateful. And I can't say it enough. It means so much to me in my life, and I feel very honored and blessed that you're out there. But anyway, I'll give you we only have less than a minute, but go ahead.
3: Oh, thank you. Well, I'm calling because I'm just so concerned about the midterms, and I think people have forgotten what it was like under Joe Biden, especially about the border. And so glad that President Trump, you know, closed the border, but people have forgotten what it was like. And I would love to see the president and maybe Tom Holman have some kind of a press conference to talk about those 350,000 kids that were missing and how many are still missing.
1: There's still many missing, but they have found many, and you know, they have deported many of the most hardened criminals. They have

0: been perfect, but it's, they've been given an impossible situation that they inherited. But you're 100% right. It was bad. Anyway, 800-941-SHAWN is a number you want to be a part of the program. 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
2: 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Starting with the tunnels at the Harvard Tunnel, 895 northbound is jammed up between Poteet Street and the Harvard Tunnel. Getting to the Fort McHenry Tunnel on 95 northbound, you'll find it stop and go from the Beltway to the Fort McHenry. BW Parkway northbound jammed up between 198 and 100, and the southbound side of the BW Parkway is stop and go between 175 to 32. 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
10: 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All of that happening because of Donald Trump. 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
20: Breaking news this hour at Town Hall. I'm Bob Agnew in Washington. President Trump says the Trump accounts came from the Big Beautiful Bill and so far have already been great for the country's kids.
21: And under this program, the U.S. government is automatically creating a tax-free investment account for every child to grow over the course of their lives and to be used to their benefit and for their benefit after they turn 18.
20: And the kids can use that money at that time for everything from starting a business to helping to pay for their college education. Meanwhile, the World Health Organization releasing its first ever guidelines to address the problem of childhood obesity.
22: The organization is recommending structured dietary and physical activity tailored to individuals or part of a program. It does not recommend pharmacy treatment or weight loss surgery that changes the digestive tract for children up to 9 years old. The World Health Organization is also calling on policymakers to make healthy diets and physical activity more accessible and affordable. The CDC says about 20% of U.S. children and adolescents have obesity. I'm Scott Pringle.
20: Tropical storm Isai Eos is set to bring heavy rain to the Gulf Coast. It's currently about 400 miles southwest of the mouth of the Mississippi River. Forecasters expect the storm to strengthen into a hurricane by tomorrow, possibly packing winds of more than 100 miles an hour in the process. A new study is highlighting the safest places to call home in this country.
1: This study says if safety is your priority, you may want to head north. A new WalletHub study names Vermont America's safest state, followed by Massachusetts and New Hampshire, Maine, and Utah. The bottom of the list is occupied by Louisiana, Mississippi, Texas, Florida, and Arkansas. Researchers compared all 50 states on everything from crime and traffic safety to financial security and disaster preparedness. I'm Monica Nelson.
20: At the close on Wall Street, the Dow was up about three off, I should say about 368 points. More at townhall.com.
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3: Good afternoon. It's 4:03. I'm Maggie Hunter with the latest headlines from the WCBM Maryland News Center. Fox 45 reports that the Baltimore County Police Department's burglary unit is investigating two major burglaries at East Point Mall. The commercial burglaries happened in the 7700 block of East Point within the past 3 weeks, according to Baltimore County Police spokesman Trey Corbin. And Dan Cox accused Governor Wes Moore of treating Maryland residents like a line of credit while the Democratic incumbent defended his record and blamed federal policies for worsening pressures on working families during Tuesday's gubernatorial debate. We're paying more but getting less, Cox said in his opening statement. Moore called Cox's assertions false, but acknowledged that the past year and a half have been hard. He said his administration is focused on Maryland working families and pointed to the Trump administration's policies as a factor in residents' financial concerns. I'm Maggie Hunter, 680 WCBM News.
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23: 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Coming out of the city on 395, traffic is jammed up between Conway Street to 95. Eastbound 70 is slow from the Patapsco River Bridge to the Beltway. Now into Halethorpe on 95 southbound, jammed up between the Beltway and 895. And southbound 97 to Millersville is slow between Crane Highway and Generals Highway. 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
24: Your Fox 45 forecast, bright and sunny and a little milder, temperatures in the low 70s. Mostly clear and cool tonight as temperatures fall back into the low 50s. From the Fox 45 Weather Authority, I'm meteorologist Amy Aronson for Talk Radio 680 WCBM.
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4: 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And so is his very popular countdown. T-minus 27 days. Yep, it's coming till Election Day.

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0: 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Mr. O'Reilly, sir, how are you?
1: I just got finished interviewing Geraldo.
0: Oh, boy.
1: So I'm exhausted.
0: Was it a fight?
1: The topic, you'll be interested in this. So Geraldo's voting for Tallarico. He can't vote in Texas because he's a resident of another state. And we voted, we discussed, the debate was about how could you do that, Geraldo? How? Why would you vote for a guy like that? Power in the Senate when you know what the ultimate goal is for the Democratic Party. And I'm going to let you watch it if you want to. I mean, it's on our long form call. We'll do it live. It'll go up tomorrow.
0: So you're leading into where I wanted to go with you today. Newt Gingrich has been following elections, and I think we both agree he's one of the smartest political observers out there. He brought Republicans out of this permanent majority of 40 years into power. He worked with Bill Clinton. They balanced the budget for four consecutive years. It's the last time that that has been done. He's a friend of both of ours. And he said, in all the years I've been following political races, I can make a strong case for this result, meaning a blue wave, or Republicans shocking the world. I don't know how it's going to go, and I tend to agree with him. What I'm worried about are people like Geraldo that don't understand the radicalism of Telefrico or Abdul El Sayed or Troy Jackson, or really where the power structure is within the Democratic Party now, which is with the radicals, to eliminate the Senate, to pack the courts. We no longer, as the people, get to choose our president. Amnesty for illegals, abolish borders, abolish ICE, end all deportations, defund the Department of War, eliminate cash bail, abolish prisons, abolish police, public ownership of corporations, establish a wealth tax, and cradle to grave, womb to the tomb, Green New Deal. I don't think the folks, Bill, are, unless they're listening to the likes of you, me, and a few others that are telling them what their stated agenda is, and then, of course, Democrats that are not running on this platform will absolutely go along with it, as evidenced by the fact that no elected Democrat is willing to criticize them. I'm worried the folks may not be as informed as they need to be going into this midterm. We're 27 days out. What say you, Mr. O'Reilly?
1: Well, it's true because of the declining public school system. But let me add another one to your list of dangers if the Democrats control the government. They would surrender to the mullahs. That party would surrender to Iran. That would open up a whole new wave of Islamic terrorism all around the world, because you know what would happen. The Iranians would be celebrating in the streets, dancing around. We brought America to its knees. The Satan, we defeated it. And you can't find a Democrat that would say, no, we got to beat these guys, whether it's militarily, whether it's starving them out, whatever it may be. So that party, if it gets power in the Democrat Party, and I brought this up to Geraldo because he covered a lot of the war on terror stuff. I said, are you willing to vote for a party who will surrender? And since this is the anniversary of October 7th, when the world saw what 6,000 Hamas terrorists did to innocent Jewish civilians, is this what, this would be more of that, because Iran was behind that. Geraldo didn't really have an answer to that. And that's what gets me. You think I was angry with the, we'll do it live. I mean, I don't get as angry as Levin. Levin is going to have a heart attack out there. I'm telling you, pounding everything. But I'm... I'm keto.
0: I wouldn't say it's anger in the case of Mark. I would say it's righteous indignation. And it's like Mark going, I'll say it. Nobody else will say it.
1: Humanity. Come on. He's teed off. He's Jewish. He's got a right to be teed off.
0: You know. But Mark is a unique talent. I mean, we'll put that aside for a minute. There's another untold story, Bill, and it used to be that the mainstream media would report the Census Department data, like Hispanic and black poverty, since Donald Trump got back in office, is now at an all-time low. Incomes for the lowest 25% of Americans went to the highest level ever. Median income is $87,600, the most ever. Most Americans have some money in the stock market, vis-a-vis a retirement plan, IRA, whatever it happens to be. We've set 80 records there as well. And I think people focus in on, well, grocery prices that the president inherited that are going down, and the gas prices associated with making sure that our children and grandchildren don't have to inherit a country like Iran and radical mullahs with nuclear weapons.
1: Well, look, you can make an argument that the Republican Party hasn't done enough to assuage the suffering of people who don't have a lot of assets. You can make that argument. Okay, and that's what the Democrats are doing. But you can't make an argument against a party that is run by people who want to crush capitalism, crush traditional America. Mandani in New York says, I want to control the means of production. That's right out of Karl Marx. Okay, he's a communist.
0: But Bill, the entire Democratic Party now is beholden to the DSA. What I just, that laundry list I just fed you did not come from me. It came, and it's on my website, Hannity.com. It's up there. It's posted. It is what is on their website. They are now the power structure within the Democratic Party. They, in a sense, have taken it over.
1: Because that's where the money is going in. But put the surrendering to Iran in there.
0: I would agree with that, although they don't say it, but they would have surrendered to Iran. And I think you're dead right on that part. But there's a bigger picture here. Chuck Schumer, Hakeem Jeffries, with the exception of John Fetterman, no elected Democrat in the Senate is willing to criticize this agenda or these people because they bow at their altar and they cower in fear. Am I wrong?
1: Well, it's money driven. We uncovered another guy, 91-year-old Swiss guy, lives in Wyoming, Vies. This is his last name.
0: Yeah, we talked about him.
1: Roy Singham and Soros. Alone, those three are pumping a colossal amount of money into the Democratic Party to get their candidates elected everywhere. And if you dissent against the radicalism that these three men want, as well as Bernie Sanders et al., then you are shut out of the money. And Nancy Pelosi perfected this. You will not get any money, and you will lose your run for re-election. That is huge. Now, Trump does kind of the same thing by saying, I won't endorse you, but it's not nearly as intense as the Democratic side, whereas we will bankrupt you. You will not be able to run, and we'll primary you as well.
0: You see, let me go to this aspect of it. We've known each other a long time. By the way, it's the 30th anniversary of Fox News today, and I happen to be in your state of New York, by the way, for less than 24 hours, and I'm getting out of here. But for the record, I think it's important that we understand something here, is you are pretty steadfastly avoid being an advocate. But what I'm seeing in you and hearing from you is that you see this as a clear and present danger, an existential threat to constitutional order that has guided this country for 250 years, and you become political as a result of their radicalism. Is that a fair characterization of you?
1: I told my audience today on the No Spin News, it's hard for me to cover this election because of exactly what you just said. I know what the end game is here. You say that most people don't know the basics of the issues right now. And I think that's true. I think it's about 50-50. All right. A lot of people don't even care anymore. They're addicted to their machines, and that's where they live in this cyber world. But the end result is these people are hell bent to change our system whereby you compete, you fail, or you succeed in the marketplace.
0: Liberty, freedom, constitutional order, and individual responsibility, which I think has defined both of our lives.
1: Yeah, that's what my book is. There's a reason 20 million foreign nationals have come to America. They're not going a Europe way, okay? Because you can make it here. The government cannot prevent you from making it here. Whereas in almost every country, look what happened in France and UK. I mean, out of money, they can't pay their national health care bills. They're rioting in the streets now for nothing. That's going to come here if these people win. That will come here. And I'm saying to myself, what do you need? It's like God coming down, you know, standing there with Moses going, hey, you know, you better stop worshiping the idols because you're all going to die. I mean, it's not that bad yet, but boy, this Democratic Party is even 7-8 years ago wasn't even close to this militancy.
0: All right, quick break, right back. More with all things self-proclaimed simple man. That means all things Bill O'Reilly, all things Bill O'Reilly at BillO'Reilly.com as we continue.
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0: right, final moments with all things self-proclaimed simple man. That means all things Bill O'Reilly, all things O'Reilly at BillO'Reilly.com. Republicans wouldn't even have a shot. They wouldn't even be part of the equation in an off-year election based on historical trends. I think the fact that they're so radical, so extreme, so out of touch, and it's disappointing to hear that Geraldo's gone over to the dark side in that sense, supporting six-gender, you know, Telefrico, but it is a threat to our way of life. 250 years of, you know, a belief in God-given rights and government, you know, installed to protect the rights that are God-given, and then it's basically up to the individual. We will abandon that with false promises of cradle to grave, womb to the tomb, socialism, communism, whatever ism you want to put on it.
1: And even worse, the corporate media, tremendously powerful, even though it's on the decline, is enabling all this.
0: Yeah.
1: They're working against themselves, Disney and these companies. That's just shocking. I don't mind people who are liberal and they don't see it my way and all of that. I mean, I like robust debate. But when you're looking to destroy what has made the country the greatest nation on earth for 250 years, when you want to destroy that and replace it with AOC telling you how much money you can have, that's what you're voting for? That just gets into insane land.
0: Well, I think that's where we are. Bill, it's going to be 4 weeks from yesterday when Election Day comes, and I think it's the most important midterm in our lifetime. Mr. O'Reilly, sir, we appreciate your time. All things Bill O'Reilly of BillO'Reilly.com, and we look forward to your commentary next week. Now, you've been taking off a lot. You're going to show up next week, right?
1: I don't know yet. It depends. I haven't been taking off a lot. I was
0: No, you've been taking off a lot.
1: No.
0: You've been ducking the show more this year than any other time. I think it's time for you to get back committed to a bigger, stronger work ethic. But we appreciate Mr. O'Reilly. Thank you, sir. His book, don't forget, is on Hannity.com, Amazon.com, bookstores around the country. All right, here we are 3 years later, October 7th, 2023, Israeli firefighter. Can you imagine? You're a firefighter. You're committed to saving lives, and the guy's name is Danny. And here's a nightmare scenario no parent should ever have to endure. Terrorists attacking his community in Israel. His daughter, his son-in-law trapped inside their homes. Their homes are burning during the horrific attacks on that day. Nothing he can do to save them. Danny has dedicated his entire life to saving lives. And in the midst of this unimaginable grief, he steps forward to help evacuate survivors and care for his shattered community. And guess what? Today, he continues helping rebuild. And this is one of thousands and thousands of stories, especially since Iran and their proxies have literally left so many Israelis homeless in need of basic humanitarian assistance. And that's why the partnership we have with the International Fellowship of Christians and Jews is so important. They are providing all of this humanitarian assistance. That means food, water, shelter, clothing, medicines, you name it. They have mobile medical clinics for the elderly. And it's why today there are thousands of churches and synagogues and schools and communities around the country that have joined the Flags for Fellowship movement by the IFCJ. And, you know, right now they need your help. They're on the ground. They're providing that assistance, but they can't do it without us. Please help the people whose lives have been shattered, you know, get back on their feet. And the way you can do it is help the IFCJ. And they have a website. It's joinfof.org. That's joinfof.org today. The most powerful names in talk are heard right here on Talk Radio 680 WCBM Baltimore.
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3: Washington President Trump today said that his Trump accounts, which came from the Big Beautiful Bill, have been a great success so far. And today he announced that all of the new children in this country between 2025 and 2028 will be automatically enrolled. That also provides $1,000 from the government for each one of those children and also a tax-free vehicle for their parents to store more money in those accounts, which can be accessed when the children grow up and turn age 18. Tropical storm Isaias is set to bring heavy rain to the Gulf Coast. It's currently about 580 miles southwest of the mouth of the Mississippi River and closing. The forecasters expect the storm to strengthen into a hurricane by tomorrow, possibly packing winds at that time of more than 100 miles an hour. President Trump on his way to Texas with the midterm elections in mind. Republicans are seeing close poll numbers in a state they've long considered safely in their camp. This is SRN News.
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5: Millions will vote soon, but do they really know the issues? 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
6: 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Inner Loop of the Beltway in our view is stop and go from 95 to Liberty Road. Into Pikesville, the inner loop is slow from Stevenson Road to the JFX. Outer Loop of the Beltway in Pikesville, slow between 795 and Baltimore National Pike. And on the outer loop of the Beltway, traffic is heavy between 95 and the Camp Mead Road exit. 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
7: Your Fox 45 forecast, mostly sunny with a gradual warm-up. Temperatures in the low 70s, falling back into the low 50s tonight under mostly clear skies. More sunshine on Thursday and even warmer as highs warm into the upper 70s to near 80. Dry stretch will continue Friday and Saturday with highs in the low to mid 70s before rain, tropical rain, moves in on Sunday. From the Fox 45 Weather Authority, I'm meteorologist Amy Aronson for Talk Radio 680 WCBM.
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1: All right, 25 now till the top of the hour, 800-941-SEAN, if you want to be a part of the program. 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And by the way, welcome to Pure Talk. Glad you joined us. You know, we're talking a lot about how radicalized the Democratic Party is. Look at Maine, for example. I call him Graham Plattner 2.0. Everyone says this guy has a vile, vicious, nasty side to him. They even interviewed, and we showed it on the TV show, of a previous Troy Jackson supporter who's not going to vote for him for the Senate because they know him. Troy Jackson saying he doesn't know about any fraud in Maine, and there's a ton of it. He's saying 1 or 2 votes doesn't matter in the legislative process. That actually makes, it can make all the difference. He's wrong. Supports Medicare for all, wants to get Maine off of fossil fuels, said voters should not have to show ID. I mean, this is what you're dealing with in Maine. This is what you're dealing with in New Hampshire. This is what you're dealing with in Texas and Michigan, Iowa and Ohio and Alaska. This is what is on the ballot. You know, it's 4 weeks from yesterday. You know, it is election day. And this is what we're going to have to deal with. By the way, Abdullah El-Sayed's campaign denying what we have on tape, and that is him claiming to have dual citizenship with Egypt. But we have the tape. Listen.
4: The first is that I carry dual citizenship, right? And I grew up spending most of my summers in another country where I understood what it meant not to have the right to self-govern.
1: Ah, okay. I'm a dual citizen. And he says he really enjoys Egypt better. Maybe he should be running for the Senate in Egypt. In my free state of Florida, Angie Nixon, another DSA supporter, doubling down on support of terrorist organizations responsible for killing law enforcement officers. Listen to this.
5: Thank you for your great question, and I appreciate you being a tracker here today with me. And so as it relates to that, oftentimes some of those people were actually, they were exonerated, and oftentimes in my community a long time ago, black people were actually arrested, and there was a thing called COINTELPRO, and they were lied on, a lot of the groups were lied on, and it's just now coming out that honestly a lot of folks were actually set up. And so I understand and I appreciate you saying that, but that's history itself too. It talks about what they were, you know, arrested for and all of the things. And so I'm sorry, but this is a bookstore and we don't want to ban anything at all.
1: All right, this is a radical DSA member, and I'm saying to even people in my free state of Florida, people in the state of Texas, even South Carolina, you know, historically red states, Arkansas, Don't take any election, any race for granted. And I think everybody around this country that's hearing my voice with 27 days to go until the most important midterm, assume that your vote will decide the outcome of your election. If you vote with that level of urgency, yes, Newt is right, we can shock the world. If you don't, you will get a government you don't like, don't want, but you will deserve because you didn't take the time to do your part. That's all you have to do. All right, I see Velma in Vegas. It has been forever. Velma, how are you?
6: I'm here, Sean. I'm doing okay. How you doing?
1: I'm good. Now, am I allowed to talk about all you've been through? Am I allowed to talk about that?
6: If you want to. You know, you were there talking to the doctors and everything else. So, yes, you can talk.
1: Okay, so let me just tell people, Velma, and the reason she's not been on the show a lot is Velma has had a number of health setbacks, one of which was a serious incident of cancer. And I am very, very grateful and pleased to be able to announce that you are cancer free, that you are on the mend, that you are slim and trim, and that you are now beginning your new life. It's not been easy. You've been through a very, very tough period in your life. And, I'm proud to remain your friend. And we were kind of going through this together, weren't we?
6: Thank you. Thank you. Yes. Thank you.
1: And I introduced you to probably one of the nicest doctors in the world.
6: Oh, Lord. Yes. I love him.
1: I know. Now, I would think in exchange for that, that, you know, I did that out of the goodness of my heart. I did it with no expectation of anything, but maybe you can see that conservatives like myself are very good people and that, you know, we help people in their hour of need and you would, you know, at least rethink this insanity of voting Democrat every time.
6: Oh, okay.
1: Does that mean you're going to do that?
6: No, I didn't say that.
1: You're going to reconsider?
6: I love you dearly, Uncle Sean.
1: But
6: I didn't say that.
1: Okay, so, I mean, have I not changed your belief system in terms of what you used to think about conservatives?
6: Well, yeah, Sean,
1: What?
6: I love a lot of Republican people. I met a lot of Republican people in the past and, you know, I care about them, but I especially care about you. You know that.
1: Well, you know that my adopted nephews, your two sons, are both conservatives.
6: They are?
1: Yeah.
6: Well, that's what they're going to tell their Uncle Sean because you probably threaten them. Who knows?
1: What do you mean? When have I ever all I've ever done is be nice to my adopted nephews, your children. All I ever do is give them expensive gifts and help them in their life and career. I've been tough on them at times, haven't I?
6: You have.
1: In a good way, a tough love, right?
6: Way, in a helpful way, I appreciate it. You know, Anthony, you know he done graduated. You know
1: I'm yep. that. And by the way, he's now on a career track that is gonna ensure that he's gonna be a pretty wealthy young man, isn't he?
6: Exactly. Thank you. Thank you.
1: And I have a very dear friend of mine that gave him an incredible opportunity to pursue what he loves, which is mechanics. And in this case, he's going to be a jet mechanic, isn't he?
6: Exactly.
1: And he's making a lot of money even now, isn't he?
6: Yes.
1: And Marcel is going to follow in his brother's footsteps in some respect, but we're working that out now, aren't we?
6: Exactly.
1: Well, I think a lot of people have missed you. And I don't know, maybe I think I used to enjoy the calls more when you were mad at me and yelling at me and telling me to stop picking on Obama.
6: When have I ever been mad at you?
1: Oh, you always used to call. Why do you do Obama like that? You used to say those exact words, did you not?
6: No, but I ain't never been mad at you. When I first met you, I was angry with you, but now, you know, that changed. Everything changed. You know that.
1: Yeah, so you agree with me. Obama was a horrible president, and I was right, and you were wrong.
6: No, I don't.
1: You think he was a good president?
6: You don't want me to lie. I'd be lying.
1: Okay, but you now like Donald Trump a lot more.
6: I do. Well, with the love of Jesus, you, yeah.
1: With the love of Jesus.
6: With the love of Jesus.
1: Oh my goodness. All right. Well, so everything's better. You have a clean bill of health. You're doing better. You're getting your life back on track. Does that mean you're going to call the show more often again?
6: If you want me to.
1: Of course we want you to. You're a character.
6: Yes.
1: All right. Well, we're glad you're there. We're glad you're well. We're glad you've recovered. And, you know, we want the old edgy Velma back. Okay?
6: Fine.
1: Don't ever change who you are, except start voting Republican. That's all I ask.
6: I love you, Sean.
1: Love you back. All right, quick break. Right back to our phones. Here's our toll-free telephone number. You want to be a part of the program. It's 800-941-SEAN if you want to join us. 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In some cases, if somebody wants to kill you and your family, there's only one option that's going to work, and that is the lethal option. However, that's only 0.01% of the times, according to the FBI. 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
2: 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I'm starting with the tunnels. First at the Harbor Tunnel, both tubes, northbound and southbound, jammed up. And there are delays on both ends of the Harbor Tunnel. Getting to the Fort McHenry Tunnel on 95 northbound, stop and go from the Beltway to the Fort McHenry. On to 95 between the Beltways. On the northbound side in Laurel, slow from 216 to 100. And southbound 95 is stop and go from the Beltway to 175. 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

0: All right, back to our busy phones. Toll free, it is 800-941-SEAN if you want to join us. Jim is in Kansas. Jim, you're on the Sean Hannity Show. What's going on?
1: Hey, how you doing, Sean? I'm so grateful for the call. Velma, by the way, she's delightful.
0: She's got a heart of gold. She's just politically, well, she's been misled most of her life, and I am making progress. It's taken a decade, but I'm making more than a decade.
1: Well, carry on. Hey, I was calling about the thing with, well, you know, France is on fire this morning.
0: Yep.
1: It's, they're further down the road than we are, I believe, with this problem with Muslims taking over countries. And I really see France as a good example, and even Great Britain, of what can happen if we allow our country, our inside our borders, to be taken over by a religious idealism that is bent upon conquest. And I think if we don't do something, we're going to end up in the same state they're in not so many years.
0: Oh, I think we're probably less than a decade. If Biden, well, if Harris got elected and we had unfettered illegal immigration without assimilation like has taken place in Great Britain, it was inevitable. I never thought in my lifetime we'd see no-go zones in France and other countries or Sharia courts in Great Britain. I'll be very honest. I think you're watching the decline, the disintegration of Western civilization in Europe. It's disintegrating before our eyes, and in part because they've embraced radical climate alarmism, they have embraced socialism, they have had wide open borders without assimilation, and they have neglected their national security and national defense individually as countries and overall as a continent. I'm not sure. I don't think Western Europe ever recovers. Interestingly, I think the tipping point came when President Trump said, no, Iran can never have a nuclear weapon, and they didn't have the moral clarity and or the political will to stand up and say, this is the right decision. This will make prevent the world from being held hostage by an Iranian regime with nukes. And I think there was a large degree of fear over a political backlash if they stood with the U.S. and stood with Israel. They are not a reliable partner. I just see them as nations in decline, and a preview of coming attractions to this country if we go down the same road and elect these DSA lunatics in 27 days.
1: Well, I agree. I was really surprised to see that our friend Great Britain didn't they only send one warship?
0: Well, they have been pathetic, and it's unfortunate that, you know, they just cannot listen to reason or common sense. I would imagine in the next number of years, kind of as a matter of attrition, I wouldn't even be surprised if it happens with Donald Trump, that I think he reconfigures any NATO alliance or goes into bilateral agreements with individual countries that are reliable, because most of these NATO countries are not reliable.
1: Well, Sean, the main question I was going to ask you today was, what in the world is Emmanuel Macron doing that has any teeth at all to slow down what's going wrong in his country right now?
0: Look, Macron, you know, attacking or trashing American free speech. Riots are gripping his country. It started out as student riots, but then all the radical extremist groups are now kind of clinging to that spark, if you will, that ignited these protests, and it's spiraling out of control. We got a glimpse of what this would look like in 2020, the summer of love, and, you know, mostly, quote, peaceful protests, 574 of them officially. And we had dozens of dead Americans. We had billions in property damage, thousands of injured cops and other people. And it can happen here, too, and it can happen in the blink of an eye.
1: That was a national embarrassment that summer.
0: Yeah. And all the left cared about was one thing, one riot. You know, January 6th, January 6th, January 6th. Meanwhile, Kamala Harris was saying, well, they're not going to stop rioting. They shouldn't stop rioting. And, by the way, we're not going to stop supporting them. I mean, that's the degree of insanity of the modern day left. Anyway, my friend, I got to roll. I do appreciate you checking in with us. 800-941-SHAWN if you want to be a part of the program.
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0: All right, imagine this, a for sale sign on your front lawn, but it's not for selling your house. 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
2: 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Pieces of my past are being erased.
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5: Breaking news this hour from Town Hall. I'm Ken Lorman in Washington. The FBI in Minneapolis has arrested a teen who pledged his allegiance to ISIS and was planning to kill people at the Jewish-owned Mall of America in Minneapolis.
6: An 18-year-old in Minnesota charged in connection with plotting a terrorist attack in support of ISIS. The feds say he purchased an AK-47 and 200 rounds of ammunition and was looking to shoot and kill people at the Mall of America, which is owned by a Jewish person. The U.S. attorney in Minnesota says the teen stated that even if he killed 30 people, no one would go there anymore. I want to harm the Jew, just like the brothers in Australia, Bondi Beach, harmed the Jews. Laura Winters reporting.
5: Meantime, the mayor of New York City is facing accusations of anti-Semitism for praising terrorists in the past, as well as in a comment to mark the 3-year anniversary of the Hamas terrorist attack on the Jewish state.
7: Mayor Mamdani condemned the Hamas attack on Israel, in which nearly 1,200 people were murdered and more than 250 kidnapped. At the same time, he condemned Israel's response in Gaza, from which Hamas launched the attack.
5: That's Sarah Lee Kessler reporting. President Trump is heading to Texas to campaign with Republican Senate nominee Ken Paxton and other GOP hopefuls in San Antonio later today. Before leaving, he announced the launch of automatic enrollment for Trump accounts. Every American child under the age of 18 now has a Trump account in their name. Tropical storm Isaias is moving closer to the Gulf Coast. Forecasters expect the storm to strengthen into a hurricane by tomorrow, possibly packing winds of over 100 miles an hour. Current projections show it making landfall somewhere between New Orleans and Panama City. Down day on Wall Street today. More on these stories at townhall.com.
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10: Good afternoon. It's 5:03. I'm Maggie Hunter with the latest headlines from the WCBM Maryland News Center, brought to you by Vinny Steo. Fox 45 reports that a rusted century-old industrial site at Sparrows Point is poised for a major transformation, with Anduril Industries announcing plans to build a massive submarine manufacturing facility at the former Baltimore Bethlehem Steel location. Anduril said it will build a 2 million square foot submarine manufacturing facility at the site. site. The project is being described as the largest economic boost Maryland has seen in a decade. The announcement brought President Donald Trump to Sparrows Point. The overhaul is expected to cost $6.6 billion and will be a joint partnership with the U.S. Navy. And a candlelight vigil at Leon Day Park in Southwest Baltimore on Tuesday night honored 12-year-old Chloe Ishway just hours after police announced an arrest in her killing. I'm Maggie Hunter, 680 WCBM News.
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13: 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Harrisburg Expressway southbound slow from Pedone Road to the Beltway. Into Gambrel's 97 southbound is jammed up between 32 and General's Highway. On the eastbound side of 100, you'll find it slow from 95 to Arundel Mills Boulevard. And eastbound 32 and Savage, that's jammed up between Route 1 and 198. 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
14: Your Fox 45 forecast, bright and sunny and a little milder, temperatures in the low 70s. Mostly clear and cool tonight as temperatures fall back into the low 50s. From the Fox 45 Weather Authority, I'm meteorologist Amy Aronson for Talk Radio 680 WCBM.
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4: 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And so is his very popular countdown. T-minus 27 days. 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
7: All right, news roundup and information overload hour. 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You want to be a part of the program. It's 800-941-SEAN if you want to join us. It is so beyond frustrating to me that here we are. It is the third anniversary of these vile, violent, vicious attacks that took place in Israel on October 7th, 2023. It's 3 years now. And, you know, it's even more, I can't even fully comprehend the rise of anti-Semitism and the lashing out at Israel. Especially when you put it in perspective, and the perspective that I always put it in, if you look at it at the through the prism of the very small population in Israel, under 9 million people, compared to the U.S., 360 plus million people, you look at what happened that day, over 1,200 dead, et cetera, et cetera. It's the equivalent of 40,000 Americans dead in a day. I mean, that should be alarming and shocking. And I like to ask people, well, what would you expect your government to do if 40,000 Americans were slaughtered in a day? And, you know, untold numbers of people were also kidnapped and raped and beheaded, including young children. What would you want your country to do? And this was done by the terrorist group Hamas. And it is beyond alarming that we have Democratic candidates out there, the anti-Semitic wing of the Democratic Party, they don't hide their anti-Semitism, but we've seen anti-Semitism grow across the globe. We've seen it in the halls of Congress. We watched it and witnessed it on college campuses. We even hear it on the airwaves with certain bigoted people that I'd never want anything to do with. And, you know, if you're in Israel, I keep telling you, you better understand that the one person in your country that has the moral clarity to deal with this evil in our time, and he's been a great wartime prime minister, is Prime Minister Benjamin Netanyahu. And I've been friends with him for 30 years. And he said this, he said Hamas, which in their charter calls for the destruction of Israel, should be treated exactly the way ISIS was treated. Donald Trump wiped out the ISIS caliphate. He didn't get a lot of credit for it, but he did it in his first term. And Netanyahu said they should be, you know, spit out from the community of nations. He's not wrong. Here's what he said.
8: Hamas is ISIS, and just as ISIS was crushed, so too will Hamas be crushed. And Hamas should be treated exactly the way ISIS was treated. They should be spit out from the community of nations. No leader should meet them. No country should harbor them. And those that do should be sanctioned. Tony, my friend, I say to you, I say to all of us, there will be many difficult days ahead. But I have no doubt that the forces of civilization will win.
7: Then the Prime Minister further goes on to say the future of our civilization is at stake. He's not overstating the fact. Listen.
8: In 1944, the Royal Air Force bombed the Gestapo headquarters in Copenhagen. It's a perfectly legitimate target. But the British pilots missed. And instead of the Gestapo headquarters, they hit a children's hospital nearby. And I think 84 children were hardly burned to death. That is not a war crime. That is not something you blame Britain for doing. That was a legitimate act of war with tragic consequences that accompany such legitimate actions. And you didn't tell the Allies, don't stamp out Nazism because of such tragic consequences. They went to the end because they knew that the future of our civilization was at stake. Well, I'm telling you right now that the future of our civilization is at stake. We have to win this war. We'll do it by minimizing civilian casualties. And may we succeed.
7: Now, except for those of us that have common sense in the media, you know, you got people over at, for example, MSDNC, actually the hosts of shows blaming Israel and defending Hamas after these brutal terrorist attacks. Again, 40,000 dead Americans in a day, that would be the moral equivalent based on population size. What would you want your government to do? Listen.
9: What we're seeing today are very deadly consequences of failed policies, failure on the American administration's part to change course, to take a different course of action with how it deals with the Palestinians and the Israelis, failure on Israel's part.
10: We've had a lot of statements from Americans, mostly Republicans this morning, but some Democrats who, it's a bit boilerplate. It's a, Israel is our greatest ally, the only democracy in the Middle East, our strongest ally. We must stand with Israel. There's no nuance or recognition of anything that is been going on.
11: And it's basically like living, Alex, in an open-air prison. That is the context that is so important for us to remember when we talk about Gaza as some kind of, you know, strange, faraway place, people shouting with guns. It's actually a real place with real people, families, and they're living in horrific conditions.
7: All right, joining us now, she has been an incredible humanitarian, an incredible partner to the show. We're proud to partner with our friends at the IFCJ, the International Fellowship of Christians and Jews, and that is Yael Eckstein. Here we are 3 years later. I mean, it's hard to imagine that this happened, and yet there it resulted in something that I never would have anticipated, and that is the rise of anti-Semitism, which is basically blaming the victim. How do you, what are your observations about the rise of anti-Semitism in light of the fact that Israel was a victim of terrorism here?
12: Well, first of all, Sean, thank you so much for having me on and for being such a voice of moral clarity for America, for the world. It's been 3 years, but today definitely still feels sad, and the attacks of October 7th are still very raw. As I was walking around Israel today, everyone has red and puffy eyes. Everyone is mourning somebody, because in this tiny country of 7.5 million Jews, when there's 1,200 people killed, those are all of our children, parents, grandparents, friends. And when we see the rise of anti-Semitism, the truth is that's not new. You look at what's happened throughout history, Nazism and communism. You can go all the way back to the scriptures, to wicked Haman and Amalek. Anti-Semitism, unfortunately, is thing new. As Barry Weiss said, what we realized after October 7th is that the Jewish people's vacation from history has ended. But we at the fellowship look for something different. Within the dark, we look for the light. And so we started a program, Flags of Fellowship, that we called on churches around the world, the silenced majority of Christians who love Israel, to plant 1,200 Israeli flags to show their solidarity in a spiritual way, not a political way, with Israel around this time of mourning. And the results and the feedback was unprecedented. We have over 4,500 churches in 13 countries around the world, including the UAE, including South Africa, every state in America that's planted 1,200 Israeli flags, and that equals over 5 million Israeli flags that are waving on church grounds this week. So within the darkness, we are seeing light, and that, I think, is what is new on the backdrop of anti-Semitism that's rising around the world.
7: All right, more with Yael Eckstein of the International Fellowship of Christians and Jews on the other side. Then your call's coming up, 800-941-SEAN, if you want to join us. You know, the founders of this great country wrote the Fourth Amendment to protect you, to protect all of us for that reason, for unreasonable searches and seizures. Your papers, your home, your business, it should be off limits, right? Look, the Fourth Amendment This is what it means. Now, the saddest part is you have these data brokers and these people search sites that are out there, and they will sell for $2. $2. Let's see, some weirdo pervert finds a name online and they want to find out about an individual they know nothing about. Well, they go to one of these people search sites, or they go to one of these data brokers, and they can find out where they live, what their cell phone number is, where they previously lived, their relatives, the names of their relatives, the addresses of their relatives, all for about $2. For about, it was $70, you can get 1,000 names under, like, different categories. Oh, recently widowed millionaires. Why would anyone look under that category unless you had nefarious intentions? Now, that's where Incogni comes in, and you can fight back. 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We'll continue.
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7: 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Only yards away, his daughter and son-in-law, they were trapped inside their home as it burned down during these horrific attacks that day. There was nothing that he could do to save them, nothing. In the midst of this unimaginable grief, Danny stepped forward to help evacuate survivors and care for the shattered community. And today he continues helping rebuilding. His story does remind us, behind every headline is a family. 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And each flag planted as part of this powerful movement is honoring a life that was lost. Learn how you, your church, your community can help make a difference. Go to their website, joinfof.org. That's joinfof.org.
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18: 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All of that happening because of Donald Trump. 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
7: All right, our final moments with Yael Eckstein. She is the head of the International Fellowship of Christians and Jews, this being the third anniversary of October the 7th, 2023. So we have Zoran, Marxist Kami Mamdani, put up a post on X today, and it starts out fine. This day is profoundly painful for so many New Yorkers. It marks 3 years since the horrific war crimes of October the 7th. On that day, Hamas killed more than 1,100, it's actually more than 1,200, Israelis, abducted 251 others. We grieve alongside our many friends and neighbors who still carry that unthinkable loss. Then he goes on with his predictable anti-Israel rant. The suffering did not begin or end that day. It instead continued through the Israeli government's devastating, ongoing genocide in Gaza, in which it has killed more than 74,000 Palestinians, including 21,000 children, and he goes on and on and on. And what's frustrating to me about all of this is we know a lot about Hamas. Monies that, and I've been to Israel many times, and I've been in the terror tunnels, and I've been to Sderot, and a border town with Gaza, and I have talked to many of the people there. But when I went to that town, you know, a number of years ago, by the time I got there, 10,000 rockets had been fired into one small border town in 10 years. This has been an ongoing threat for Israel forever. And I guess he would have Israel unilaterally surrender. That's not going to happen, especially under Prime Minister Netanyahu. It will never happen. And yet this keeps happening, that they try to create a moral equivalent when a country is defending itself. We know that they spent, you know, untold hundreds and hundreds and hundreds of millions of dollars on terror tunnels, a network of terror tunnels and ballistic missiles to kill Israelis that should have been spent on infrastructure in schools and hospitals, and many are trying to turn October 7th into this, what, International Day of what, joyful celebration? I'm just having a hard time understanding the lack of moral clarity among so many.
12: Well, Sean, you have it exactly right. When you talk about your visits to Sderot, that's on the border of Gaza, and how that's just one of many towns that was under constant rocket attack for over 15 years. In that city, Sderot, for example, the fellowship had to donate 6 bomb shelters to 1 children's park because they can't have a park unless there are bomb shelters that are running distance within 15 seconds from each other. So in every area of the park, we had to put another bomb shelter. This was the reality that Israel was living with for so long and hoping for peace and praying for peace. And October 7th showed us that, unfortunately, with the tunnels, with the education that's teaching the children to hate and to kill, we don't have a partner right now. And so what Israel has always done is cherished life, cherished peace, cherished hope. But we're in a war, not just Israel, America as well. It's a war of good versus evil and light versus darkness. And what so many Americans have realized is that it's time to listen to the terrorists themselves. When they say first they're going for the Saturday people, then the Sunday people, that means Christians are being targeted as well. When they say first they're going for the little Satan, which is Israel, and then they're going to go for the big Satan of America, people are waking up. In fact, the fellowship not only helps Jews in need and who are being persecuted, but in Syria, in Lebanon, we have projects to help persecuted Christians where we deliver thousands of food packages, set up medical clinics for the persecuted Christians who are being targeted by the same enemies of Israel. And so every single person today needs to choose what side do you stand on and what reality are we going to build for our children and our grandchildren? What does that look like? Because it's in our hands and time is running out.
7: Well, time is running out, and I hope people are paying very close attention. This, you know, you see that even Western Europe didn't have enough moral clarity to stand with Israel and America defeating and preventing the Iranians from having nuclear weapons. It's unbelievable to me.
12: It's a threat to Europe just as much, if not more, than it's a threat to America and the entire free world. And they know that. I think what we need right now is prayer and bold action. And the fellowship will continue to give a voice to those silenced majority, the 300 million Christians around the world who pray for the peace of Jerusalem, who love Israel, who stand spiritually with Israel, who see God's prophecies coming to fruition in this land. And even if they're not given a platform on mainstream media, and even if the evil has a louder voice, the International Fellowship of Christians and Jews will stand together always with those silenced majority to feed the hungry, to clothe the naked, to shelter the poor, and to make sure that that one spark of light in this very dark world spreads and hopefully will take over the darkness.
7: I hope you go to the IFCJ website that they've set up, joinfofflagsoffellowship.org. That's joinfof.org today. Thank you so much for being with us. We really appreciate your time and all the great work you're doing, all the humanitarian assistance you're providing. Thank you.
12: Thank you so much. God bless you.
7: God bless you. 800-941-SHAWN is our number. 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
19: With us or in news, I'm Ken Lorman in Washington. President Trump is traveling to Texas today with the midterms 27 days away. This marks the president's third visit to the Lone Star State in less than a month to stump for GOP candidates. Tropical storm Isaias is expected to strengthen into a hurricane before making landfall along the northern Gulf Coast. Forecasters expect the storm to grow into a hurricane by tomorrow and make landfall sometime between late Friday and early Saturday. Current projections show the storm making landfall somewhere between New Orleans and Panama City. Federal officials say they foiled a mass shooting plot at the Mall of America being planned by an 18-year-old. Prosecutors say he targeted the mall because he expected a large crowd and thought it was Jewish-owned. This is SRN News.
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22: 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In a loop of the Beltway and Dundalk, heads up, all lanes are blocked for a three-car crash. This is between North Point Boulevard and Cove Road. As for the outer loop of the Beltway, in Lutherville, traffic is stop and go from Providence Road to Green Spring Avenue. And in Pikesville, the outer loop is jammed up between 795 and 70. 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
23: From the Fox 45 Weather Center, I'm meteorologist Alex Cordero. Wednesday night will be cool and clear with lows in the lower 50s. Thursday afternoon will be milder with highs reaching the mid to upper 70s under a mostly sunny sky. The front moves in late Thursday, bringing no rain but cooling us off for Friday. Highs will be in the lower 70s by then. We're watching this weekend as rain chances look to sharply increase by Sunday. With your Fox 45 Weather Authority, I'm meteorologist Alex Cordero for Talk Radio 680 WCBM.
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7: All right, 25 now to the top of the hour. 800-941-SEAN is our number. You want to be a part of the program. All right, what happens when you take strong values, your Christian faith, and combine them with one of the nation's top academic institutions? Well, you get something very powerful. Well, that's where Regent University comes in, because for now nearly 50 years, Regent University has been equipping Christian leaders with a high-level academic education, the knowledge, the skills that people will need to compete and succeed and find their destiny in life and serve others. But that is the important thing. That's what makes Regent so unique. It's about faith. It's about destiny. It's about, you know, the combination of both. Now, Regent University is a great choice for parents and grandparents who do play a part in financial or otherwise helping decide which college family members will attend. And those with concerns over indoctrination and frat houses and sororities, you know, the way some colleges have moved to pass-fail and they lower standards. No, Regent has the highest academic standards, an excellent choice. 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All right, let's get to our busy phones. Ben is in my free state of Florida. I'm gone a day. He's holding down the fort. What's up, Ben? How are you? Glad you called, sir.
0: Yes, Sean, I'm good. Thanks for having me. So in thinking about the Cornell situation, you had mentioned that college campuses are just morally depraved. The sexuality is out of control, and I completely agree.
7: I'm not just saying sexuality. I am saying, you know, for too many kids that go to college, I can tell you with a level of certainty that is very high, a high degree of certainty, they are wasting their time. They're not developing or learning things that are going to be applicable for later in life or life skills. And for many kids, not all, for many kids, it becomes like a 4-year, babysitting service where they get to drink a lot and experiment with drugs and sex and frat houses and sorority houses. And it's sad. There are people that go to college with a real purpose. They want to, maybe they take a pre-med program, pre-law program. Maybe they are really serious about finance, or maybe they want to be a teacher, education. People that have goals are not in this category, but for a lot of kids, it's just, you know, one big party for 4 years and going to football games on Saturday, and that's their college experience.
0: I agree. And it's terrible that we would call this education, but we're really just losing the morals, losing the good values of our kids. So what I was realizing, though, is, you know, as conservatives, we're pretty good at calling out the extremes of some of the liberal ideas about sexuality, like transgenderism or gay marriage or whatever. But I think we've kind of let the liberals call the shots almost since the 60s on what normal sexuality is, so that our kids go to college and they get exposed to all this stuff and lose what really God intended. If you look at the Bible, it's pretty clear that not only is it no sex unless you're married, but Jesus tells us we should not be looking with lust on people. And I think,
7: You know, Charlie Kirk, God bless him, and it was a part of him that I did not know ran this deep. And him and Erica would do, you know, these sessions together at Turning Point events. And they talked a lot about dating with purpose, how men should treat women. I'm very old school, very old fashioned. I think men should open doors for women. I think men should pay for dates. I think that, you know, I think the closer that you can cling to God and his morality, the better your life is going to be, because you are in sync. with, I believe, what his will is for your life. I'm not expecting people to be perfect. However, I think there's too much promiscuity. I think a lot of kids, more and more kids are rejecting a lot of things here. Yeah. You see, I keep reading these articles that younger people are not drinking anywhere near past generations. They're not doing drugs. They are dating with purpose. They're waiting to find the right person to marry and be committed to. There are a lot of people that are living that way, but then there's plenty of people living the other way. And I think you're always going to have that choice in one's individual life. I would urge young people in particular, I would like to see them have embrace the peace, if you will, of and the morality of living the right way. That's just my humble opinion.
0: I agree. Yeah, and we shouldn't only just be fighting the extremes of these perversions that the liberals are preaching, but we need to kind of recenter ourselves and stop watching the stuff that we watch and remember what God wants us to do, and I think it'll make us more powerful in the long run.
7: Look, I think the greatest way to live your life, I think if I'm right in my belief system, which is that every man, woman, and child was created by God, and I'm right that human beings have a propensity towards good and evil, and I would acknowledge that the Bible is correct, that we've all sinned and fallen short. But with that said, if education, the root derivative to bring forth from within is as it says it is, just like you have a unique fingerprint, your unique DNA, you also have unique talent. Morality, happiness, I believe, go hand in hand.
0: Yeah, and not only that, but so many of the ills we see in society are downstream effects from us rejecting what God really needs us to do in our own families and in our own souls.
7: Listen, I think for America to succeed, it's got to stay true to its purpose. And this country was founded on a belief that we're endowed by a God, a creator, natural rights, and governments are instituted by men to protect God-given rights. Anyway, Ben, good call. Appreciate you. Thanks for holding down the fort. I shall be back soon. Cy in Vegas, K-Don Radio. What's up, Cy? How are you? Glad you called, sir.
1: Okay. Thank you, Mr. Hannity. We met back in 2016 at President Trump's campaign in Henderson, Nevada. And I said hello, but I haven't found you. And I've been
7: thank you
1: while, and I finally got through. So I have a couple points, and I'll keep them real short. So I grew up in Brooklyn, New York, not Brooklyn, Michigan. And they taught civics. And when we're doing the Constitution, that everybody has rights. Freedom of speech. I also have the right not to listen to you. Right. So that's the First Amendment. Right. But however, when protesters go out to protest, which they have the right to do, and they go into the street or they go on a bridge and they block the traffic, they're stopping citizens from doing their work, going to work or coming home from work or going to the hospital. They're kidnapping my time. And the definition of kidnapping is pretty simple. Right. This is out of Webster's, you know, or they turn around and they just said, yo, if you stop somebody from continuing to work, you're holding them hostage and they can't go out. That's kidnapping. And that's the law in every state.
7: Well, there, even the Supreme Court, there are limits on quote free speech. Look, I make my living with free speech. I was interviewed recently, you know, for the 30th anniversary of Fox. And I said, look, and I was asked about people that make comments about me. And I just said, how could I ever be critical of people that use their First Amendment rights when I make my living off the First Amendment? I'm all for, I don't even mind these anonymous keyboard warriors all over social media, you know, that are spreading, frankly, vitriol that is like a cancer. However, I choose not to read those comments about myself. I choose to just, you know, be confident in who I am, and I'll take legitimate criticism from anybody, any place, any time. And I think we can all improve our lives and become better at what we do and better people. However, I'm not going to stop them, but I would urge people to be very selective in what it is that they read, who they listen to. You know, I want nothing to do with white nationalists. I want nothing to do with Nazi supporters. I want nothing to do with racists. I want nothing to do with people that are anti-Semitic. I have the choice on my platforms to put these idiots on. If I interviewed Nick Fuentes, for example, I probably would rate very high. However, I have no interest in platforming people like that. I just don't. He's ignorant. I don't care what he has to say, and I'm moving on. And however, I'm not denying him the right to say it. Anyway, I appreciate it, Cy. Thank you. Thoughtful call. Let's go to the free state of Texas. We got Daryl. Daryl, what's going on in Texas? Please tell me my fellow Texans are not going to go for a guy that wants a welcome mat at our border, that believes in six genders, that believes God is non-binary, that believes biological men should play women's sports, that's against meat in a cattle state and against oil in a energy state like Texas. Please tell me that's not going to happen.
2: Well, kind of the way we look at it, sometimes you don't look at the person. You have to look at the party. And when you look at one party over the other, you're not going to be better off by going with Tallarico.
7: Well, I think that, look, Tallarico's, you know, he's up front, although he's been trying to run away from his past statements. However, somebody like, this guy, Sherrod Brown in Ohio, he's not saying the things that Tallarico is, but I can assure you, and I can assure my friends in the Buckeye State that this guy is going to support the radicals that will be the power base of the Democratic movement and will never dare criticize them or go against them. That I can promise you. Same with Roy Cooper in North Carolina. Same with John Ossoff in Georgia.
2: They will all organize. That is true.
7: So what's going on?

0: But after World War II, the free world was a better place for a while.
1: Listen, I know that there are people upset with gas prices, and I'm one of them. I would prefer not to have higher gas prices. I want the cheapest gas we can have. We're going to get back to it, only because this president is committed to energy dominance. However, I do believe, like the greatest generation that you're talking about, we have an obligation to our children and our grandchildren to prevent them from inheriting a world with Iran having nuclear weapons. That's it. Case closed. Temporary prices up, but they're going down even now as we speak. As you know, they're now on the verge of bankruptcy. And this thing, I think, comes to an end probably not long after the midterm elections. I think they're dragging this out on purpose.
0: That is true. The reason I had called, though, I worked for U.S. Steel for 43 years. They had a pipe mill down here at Dangerfield, Texas. We used a reservoir to cool our furnaces, our heat treat lines. We pumped probably 30,000 gallons a minute out of that lake. You run it through heat exchangers and back into the lake to use it for cooling. Off to the west of me, about 20 miles, is an old coal-fired power plant that they had shut down, dismantled. It had a reservoir. They used the same process of heat exchangers to cool their turbines. Why aren't these data centers looking at places like that? They're not in town. They're away from town. The residents around there were used to the noise. But you don't hear of them talking. All I see on the media is the data centers popping up in residential areas when all these other areas are available.
1: You know, to me, the idea that we would shut down progress on artificial intelligence to allow the communist Chinese to catch up is the equivalent of unilaterally disarming. We have to maintain the lead. Certainly the world's better off with us being ahead of the curve. Daryl, we love our ranchers. We love the meat you produce. God bless you. Sounds like you've had a very interesting life. How many head of cattle do you have?
0: We have 150.
1: God bless you, my friend. I wish you the best. 800-941-SEAN if you want to be a part of the program. All right, health, wellness, fitness, nutrition, longevity. 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Now, if you go down the cereal aisle of your local grocery store and pick up boxes of cereal brands that you've grown up on, just read the ingredients. 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It's called Onyx Sorghum, which helps slow down sugar absorption. 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

0: beltways. Northbound in Laurel, slow from 216 to 100. On the southbound side of 95, it's jammed up between 395 in the city to the car rest area. Now onto the BW Parkway. Northbound in Hanover, slow from 198 to 100. And southbound BW Parkway jammed up from 175 to 32. 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
1: Hello, Americans. 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
1: House Speaker Mike Johnson has a warning for Christians. Sitting on the sidelines could cost America dearly. Johnson tells me this may be one of the most important moments in our lifetime for people of faith to stand up and be counted. For too long, many Christians have treated politics like something dirty, something beneath the church. But government shapes our schools, our families, our religious liberty, and whether Christians are free to live out their faith in the public square. The speaker says if people of faith don't vote, we risk jeopardizing the freedoms and foundations generations of Americans fought to preserve. That's not political hyperbole. That's reality. Christians are called to be salt and light. And sometimes being salt and light means walking into a voting booth and pulling a lever. You don't surrender the culture and then complain when the culture turns against you. So register and vote. I'm Todd Starnes.
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0: All right, that's going to wrap things up for today. The third anniversary, October 7th. I mean, unbelievable tragedy and the horrific comments of people like Marxist Kami Mamdani. We have Noah Tishby, Ari Fleischer. Clay Travis will join us tonight. The latest on the Cornell 7 with Nancy Grace, Vivek Ramaswamy. News you'll never get from the legacy media mob. 9 Eastern, set your DVR. Hannity, Fox News. We'll see you tonight. Back here tomorrow. Thank you for making this show possible.
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0: breaking news this hour from Town Hall. I'm Ken Mormon in Washington. Israel is marking 3 years since Iran-backed Hamas terrorists killed 1,200 Israelis at the Nova Music Festival in nearby neighborhoods and took more than 250 hostages to Gaza. Salem's Aaron Mullen toured one of those Hamas tunnels. Correspondent Laura Winters has the details.
1: Okay, so we're making our way through here.
2: In an exclusive, Salem's Aaron Mullen goes deep beneath Gaza into one of the Hamas terrorist tunnels discovered by the Israeli military just 8 months ago.
1: We've already passed an intersection that goes back the other way, this one heading towards the Israeli border. And there's only a handful of us here, but it's already quite hot and humid. It's incredible how long so many terrorists could have been down here. Even their ability to breathe, to function, just with thousands here, it's unimaginable.
2: Laura Winters reporting.
0: President Trump says Trump accounts are bigger than anyone imagined. In the Oval Office today, he said the accounts are historic while celebrating the launch of automatic enrollment for the investment holdings. He also thanked the team behind implementing and ushering them through the government.
3: If all goes well, which I think it will, they'll end up being quite rich by the time they're 18 and then 21 and this time goes by. I want to thank Secretary of the Treasury Scott Bessent, Commissioner of the Social Security Administration, and CEO of the Internal Revenue Service, Frank Bisignano, and Senator Ted Cruz. They've been fantastic, the three of them. Amazing.
0: President Trump is traveling to Texas today with the midterms, just 27 days away. This marks his third visit to the Lone Star State in less than a month to stump for GOP candidates. He's set to appear with Republican Senate nominee Ken Paxton. More on these stories at townhall.com.
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6: 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The suit was brought by 3 customers and alleges some of the drinks contain between 13 and 21 grams of sugar in a venti serving. 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
5: That's Tammy Trujillo at the close on Wall Street. The Dow was down 341 points. For the Wall Street Business Report, I'm Bob Agnew.
0: News and analysis at townhall.com. Former Dodgers general manager Fred Clair has passed away.
8: Clair died Monday on his 91st birthday. Clair started as a sports writer, then began working for the Dodgers public relations department. He became general manager in 1987 and built the 1988 World Championship team. He signed key veteran players like Kirk Gibson, who hit a legendary walk-off home run in Game 1 of that year's World Series. Clair was GM for 11 years. He is also credited with coining the term Dodger Blue. Clair is survived by his wife and 3 children. I'm Daniel Martindale.
0: In the MLB playoffs, the Chicago White Sox can sweep Cleveland in Game 3, but the Guardians lead midway through. The Braves face elimination against the Dodgers in Game 4. Tonight, the Yankees try to extend their series with the Tampa Bay Rays. Lastly, the San Diego Padres will look to even their series with the Brewers in what will be Game 4 of their NLDS matchup. More on these stories at townhall.com.
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11: 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All of that happening because of Donald Trump. And the Democrats only can come up with faking that there are lynchings happening across the country. 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
12: 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Starting with the tunnels, first at the Harbor Tunnel. Both tubes, northbound and southbound, very slow. And there are delays on both ends of the Harbor Tunnel. If you're trying to get to the Fort McHenry Tunnel, 95 northbound jammed up between the Beltway and the Fort McHenry. On to 95 between the Beltways. Northbound in Jessup, slow from 32 to 100. And southbound 95 is stop and go from 395 in the city to the car rest area. Starting slow? 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
13: From the Fox 45 Weather Center, I'm meteorologist Alex Cordero. Wednesday night will be cool and clear with lows in the lower 50s. Thursday afternoon will be milder with highs reaching the mid to upper 70s under a mostly sunny sky. A front moves in late Thursday bringing no rain but cooling us off for Friday. Highs will be in the lower 70s by then. We're watching this weekend as rain chances look to sharply increase by Sunday. With your Fox 45 Weather Authority, I'm meteorologist Alex Cordero for Talk Radio 680 WCBM.
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0: 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Here's your host, Drew Tignanelli.
1: And this is Drew Tignanelli here for Money, Riches, and Wealth. Tonight, our co-host is Peter Geyer. Peter, how are you?
2: I'm doing well, Drew. How are you?
1: I'm doing excellent. And you heard the announcement at the beginning of the show. The gentleman said, brought to you by the Financial Consulate, and that is our name, but we are branding our name differently now. It's called Consulate Wealth. Consulate Wealth is the name of the firm and that we're going to do business by. So from now on, we're going to try to always remind our listeners that our firm is rebranding under the name Consulate Wealth. And the reason we're doing that is because I named the company 23 years ago, Financial Consulate, under the concept that we are like ambassadors in a foreign land where you can come for counsel, and that was why we used the term financial consulate. And the problem was, Peter, that too many people would hear it and say financial consulting, financial consultants, financial this. They would never say consulate. And so we just changed the name so you have no choice but to think of Consulate, that's the name of the company, and we're consulting on wealth, Consulate Wealth. And so that's the rebranding that the company's doing. And so, you know, that's what you're going to hear. And we got to get, we got to make sure, Peter, that our introduction gets changed to brought to you by Consulate Wealth instead of the Financial Consulate. I mean, it still works because technically we are still incorporated as the Financial Consulate, but we are doing business now as Consulate Wealth. So anyway, Peter, we are in an open show. That means our listeners are our guests. They get to call in and ask any questions they want to. And the way they can do that is by calling 410-922-6680, 410-922-6680, and ask their question and direct the conversation. Say, this is the topic that I want to talk about. I don't care about anything you want to talk about. This is the topic that will help me. And if you can help answer this question for me, it would be tremendously beneficial. And the way to do that is by calling in 410-922-6680. That's 410-922-6680. And the other way to do it, if you don't want to call in and go live on the radio, you can just send in an email, questions@moneyrichesandwealth.com. questions@moneyrichesandwealth.com. If you'd rather not call in live, we will answer your email personally, and then we'll take your generic question and talk about it on the radio the next week. And I do have a couple here, Peter, that I will be going over once I get to make sure that I have the time to do it. So if you want to do that, questions@moneyrichesandwealth.com. And, you know, again, just want to remind you that we do not do anything with your email when you send us your question. We don't harvest your email. We don't send you newsletters. We don't, solicit you in any way. We just answer your question. And that may sound like, you know, oh, I don't believe you, but that is all we do with it. We are not sales, and we're the worst salespeople in the world. I would say so, Peter, wouldn't you?
2: I'd agree.
1: We don't understand sales. We just know how to help people and answer their questions. And some people come to us and say, hey, you know, I've heard you and I like what you're saying, so I want you to, you know, look at my situation. If I feel you're a good fit for me, we're going to work with you. And that's that's the way we operate. It may sound novel. It may sound, that's the way it should be, but that's just what we do. So if you want to do questions@moneyrichesandwealth.com, that works also. So nobody's online yet, right, Peter?
2: Nope, not yet.
1: And our phone number again is 410-922-6680, 410-922-6680, if you want to call in and ask your question. So, one of the questions that we had was, a guy had a Roth 401k account, and he wanted to know if he had to have an IRA in existence for 5 years, or if his Roth 401k be in existence for 5 years, would count for his IRA being in existence for 5 years? And the answer is, a Roth 401k has its own 5-year limit. So if you want to take money out of a Roth 401k after you turn 59 and a half, it had to be in existence for 5 years. But the minute you roll out of a Roth 401k and into an Roth IRA, the Roth IRA or any Roth IRA had to be in existence for at least 5 years in order for the Roth IRA to earn money 100% tax-free after you turn 59 and a half. That's why we always encourage clients to put $100 at the very minimum, or at the very, at the least, into a Roth IRA and get their 5-year clock ticking as soon as possible. So if you're out there listening and you're 25 years old, do yourself a favor and open up a Roth IRA with $100. And if you never deposit it in again, you've at least eliminated that 5-year clock situation. If you're 70 years old and you've never done a Roth IRA, convert $100 over a Roth IRA and get that 5-year clock ticking. Because when you get later in life, Roth conversions become extremely important. Anyway, Peter, we're going to do some more of the question that came in, but right now we got to take a pause, and I just want to remind everyone we're on open show, 410-922-6680. Nobody's online, 410-922-6680. Take it away, traffic.
3: 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Starting with the tunnels, first at the Harbor Tunnel. Both tubes, northbound and southbound, very slow. And there are delays on both ends of the Harbor Tunnel. If you're trying to get to the Fort McHenry Tunnel, 95 northbound jammed up between the Beltway and the Fort McHenry. On to 95 between the Beltways. Northbound in Jessup, slow from 32 to 100. And southbound 95 is stop and go from 395 in the city to the car rest area. 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
1: We're back. Money, Riches, and Wealth here with Peter Geyer. Peter, what are you doing, man?
2: I know. No color so far.
1: You're going to have to work harder than that, you know? So
2: I'll try my best.
1: All right. Well, save Peter. That's we used to do save Leo, but now obviously we have to save Peter. 410-922-6680 is the way to call in and ask your question. 410-922-6680. And nobody's online, so you're up next. And then questions at moneyrichesandwealth.com is another way to do it if you don't want to call in and ask your question. And Peter, we went over one that we got, these clients have a house in Delaware and a house in Maryland, okay? And so the question they were asking, which is a complicated one, is can I move into the Delaware house and call it my domicile, and then my husband stay in my Maryland house and call it his domicile, okay? Now, this gets ridiculously complicated, all right? So first off, when you're dealing with Delaware, now it becomes even more complicated because Maryland and Delaware don't have any reciprocity. So you're going to have to file married filing separate returns if you do that. So the husband will file Maryland and the wife will charge, will file Delaware. But you're still, your federal return is going to be joint. So now immediately you see your tax return is pretty complicated because you've got a joint federal return, but two separate state returns married filing separately. And you can legally do that. That's perfectly fine to do that. Now, the problem comes in where if the house in Maryland is owned 50-50 between the two of you and you no longer claim it as your domicile, now you have to tell Maryland that you don't get the homestead tax credit for your half of the house as a married couple because you're no longer a resident of Maryland. You can't take the homestead credit in Maryland and then go and tell Delaware that you also have the homestead credit in Delaware. And if your joint name in Delaware, you can't take the 50, you can only take 50% of the homestead credit in Delaware also. This is actually, Peter, this is interesting. This is the number one thing that the Trump administration was giving the Federal Reserve Governor, Lisa Cook, a hard time about because she had multiple houses in different states, but she was claiming the homestead credit in a few of them. And or she was taking out mortgages and claiming that it was her personal residence. And so that because when you claim it's your personal residence, the mortgage interest rate is substantially lower than if it were a second home or even possibly worse, an investment home. So that's the exact thing that she was getting in trouble about and so forth. So, you know, you have to be careful about how you do that. Would it be beneficial? You know, that's hard to say, you know. You have to run all the numbers because it just depends on how much income you make and whether you are able to get some of the domicile. Now, also, Delaware has a five-year rule that you have to be in Delaware 5 years until you get those super low Delaware property tax rates. It used to be that you moved there and the next year you got the super low Delaware property. Now you got to be there 5 years, and so you got to get that clock ticking also. So here in Florida next year, it's going to be a 10-year clock to get the new super duper Florida tax credit, homestead credit, you know, and so forth. So there's lots of issues. One of her other issues was that she was going to be buying a car. And so she, if she was a Delaware resident and she bought the car, she wouldn't pay sales tax on it. But if she takes it, if she was a Maryland resident, buys it in Delaware and then transports it back to Maryland, she would actually technically owe a use tax to Maryland for bringing it back to Maryland. So it gets quite complicated. And you really have to look at the numbers and decide where are you really are domiciled. That's the question. It's not which one will work to your benefit. It's where are you truly domiciled. And that's not as simple as the average person says, well, I was 6 months in Delaware, so then I'm domiciled in Delaware because I've spent 6 months and 1 day in Delaware and 5 months, 5 years, 11 months and 29 days in Maryland, so therefore I'm Delaware. It's not that easy. People say that all the time, and I want to just smack them and say, it's not that simple. Don't think it's that simple. It's much more complicated. There was a guy in New York, Peter, who lived 9 to 10 months in Texas, only went 2 months a year, 3 months maximum back to New York, and New York won a domicile case against him because of an email he wrote that said, bring Buddy to Texas, I'm now ready to call this home. And that one email, bringing Buddy to Texas after 2 years of being in Texas, working there over 9 to 10 months, New York won taxes for 2 years from that individual because of that one email, because he said the word domicile means where is my heart? And he said, my heart isn't in Texas until 2 years when he said, okay, send my dog down here. I'm now ready to call Texas my home. You know, so it's much more complicated than just where am I 6 months of the year. So don't ever think that you can win a case just because you were 6 months. A lot of people try to pretend that they were 6 months somewhere and they really weren't. These states will track your cell phone, your pinging of your cell phone for months on end. They'll go back for years and test where your cell phone was pinging over those years. They'll look at your credit cards and where were your charges done over those years. That's why people who are really serious about defrauding the states, what they'll do is they'll buy burner phones and they'll pay cash on everything, you know, because they don't want ever anyone to know exactly where they were. That's ridiculous. I would totally not want to work with a client that does something like that. I just say, nope, you're out. Yeah, I can't work with you. If you're going to do something that extreme to claim that you're domiciled where you're really not, I don't want anything to do with it. So anyway, we're on an open show, Peter. That's and so far, we're almost halfway through the show, and we haven't had a single caller. Is there a lot of rain outside or something?
2: No. It was a pretty day.
1: It's a pretty day. Maybe that's the problem. It was a pretty day.
2: It's Prime Day. People are online shopping.
1: And there you go. 410-922-6680. 410-922-6680 is the way to call in. Or you can do like these people did, which is write their emails in and ask a question. So, you know, it's a good thing we have these questions at moneyrichesandwealth.com because I still have a few of them. So another one, the client had a daughter that they wanted to help to some degree. The daughter's not making a lot of money, but, you know, they're going to the school and so forth and so forth, and they expect to be doing much better in the future, and so the father wanted to help the daughter. And here's where generational wealth efficiency comes in. You need to know, if you're a true financial advisor, you need to know where the children or the parents are that you're helping and what is their financial situation. We're always asking those questions. Where are the children and where are they, how are they doing financially? And then, or parents, where are the parents that you want to help and where are they financially and what's their tax situation look like, okay? So this daughter wasn't making a lot of money, all right, under $50,000. And we explained to the father that if he had appreciated stock, which he did, he could give it to the daughter sell, let her sell the stock for the capital gain. And because the gain would still keep him below or her below like $50,000 of taxable income, capital gains are 100% tax free for a single individual if their taxable income is below $50,000, if they're in the 12% tax bracket. And this child would have been. We have a client right now, married client. We give them over $80,000 a year worth of stock, highly appreciated stock. They sell it 100% tax-free, which was far better move than when the parents were giving $80,000 a year of cash every year to the children, and that cost them a fortune. Now they're giving $80,000 a year of highly appreciated stock, and net, it's probably only cost them about $50,000 a year in cash. You know, unfortunately, let's get Joe's question, and then we're going to have to answer it after the pause.
2: Okay. Joe, what can we do for you tonight?
9: Okay, I'm 100% eligible for Social Security, and I want to collect it soon, not right away, but soon. And I'm still going to keep working, and I make about $80,000 a year for that. Am I going to be taxed on all of that income on the Social Security? And I know I get taxed on what I work for.
1: Okay, you're going to have to hold for me, and I'm going to answer that when we come back. Is that okay, Joe?
9: Surely.
1: Because that's an easy question, and you're going to be surprised at the answer, all right? Kim, okay. Yeah, hopefully you'll wait for us, too. But right now I have to take a pause with traffic. I'm going to be right back. Money, riches, and wealth.
3: 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Get in the zone on 70 eastbound, slow between the Patapsco River Bridge and the Beltway. Westbound side of 70, stop and go from the Beltway to Columbia Pike. On to 97, southbound jammed up between 32 and Generals Highway. And eastbound 100 in Glen Burnie is jammed up from 97 to Quarterfield Road. 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

0: With SRN News, I'm Ken Mormon in Washington. Tropical storm Isaias is making its way toward the Gulf Coast as it gains strength. Currently about 500 miles southwest of the mouth of the Mississippi River. Forecasters expect the storm to strengthen into a hurricane by tomorrow, possibly packing winds of over 100 miles an hour. President Trump campaigning in Texas tonight with the midterm elections now less than a month away. It marks his third visit to the Lone Star State in less than a month to stump for GOP candidates. And Krista Pike, the Tennessee death row inmate who survived two botched execution attempts, is awake, speaking after being critically injured and put on a ventilator. A judge said her attorneys today and ruled evidence from her execution should be preserved. This is SRN News.
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2: From the Fox 45 Weather Center, I'm meteorologist Alex Cordero. Wednesday night will be cool and clear with lows in the lower 50s. Thursday afternoon will be milder with highs reaching the mid to upper 70s under a mostly sunny sky. A front moves in late Thursday bringing no rain but cooling us off for Friday. Highs will be in the lower 70s by then. We're watching this weekend as rain chances look to sharply increase by Sunday. With your Fox 45 Weather Authority, I'm meteorologist Alex Cordero for Talk Radio 680 WCBM.
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1: Back to Money, Riches, and Wealth here with Peter Guyer. We're on an open show, 410-922-6680. But we have Joe Kim and Doug waiting, so we're going to just go right to Joe and answer his question. Let's go to Joe there.
2: All right, Joe, you're back on the air.
1: Okay, Joe, let me ask you a quick question. I assume you're under 67 years of age. Is that correct?
3: I'll be 67 in about 2 weeks.
1: In about 2 weeks. All right. Then the answer to your question is, Joe, that if you collect Social Security, you can earn as much as you want and still collect Social Security, and they're not going to take any of it away from you. But when you go to file your income taxes, you're going to have to report. Are you married or single?
3: I'm married.
1: And your total family household income is 180?
3: About 80, yeah.
1: 80. I'm going to assume that you're going to report about 60 to 70% of your Social Security is going to become taxable because you're collecting Social Security and you're making about $80,000 a year. So the calculation works like this. It gets a little ridiculous. You take 50% of your Social Security and then you add that to the $80,000. So 50% of your Social Security is, let's say, $25,000. Well, actually, let's use a little lower number. Let's say $20,000. So you add that to your $80,000, that's $100,000. Then you take $32,000 minus $42,000 or $44,000. And that makes $6,000 of your Social Security taxable. And then everything over $44,000 up to $100,000, that's $60,000 times 85%. That's going to be also taxable. So yes, a large portion of the Social Security you get is going to be income taxable, but you will not owe any of the Social Security back because you're 67 years of age. Did I make any of that clear to you? What's that?
3: It kind of makes sense. Can I ask you a second question?
1: Yeah, real quick.
3: Okay, I have a second house. I make nothing on it. I'm using it to help a family. I don't lose anything. I don't gain anything on it. Am
1: okay.
3: I going to be taxed on any of that?
1: No, no, no. If you're not making any cash, you're not taxed on it. Now, obviously, if you sell the house in the future and make a gain, you will. But
3: right.
1: No, letting somebody live in
3: the family.
1: Yeah, letting somebody live in a house tax free is not taxable to you. It's only if they actually give you cash would the IRS want income off of that. All right.
3: I understand. Very
1: all right,
3: good.
1: Buddy.
3: Thank you.
1: Good question. Let's go to Kim.
2: Kim, what can we do for you tonight?
4: Yeah, this is Tim.
1: Tim.
4: I would ask if you could just briefly explain stepped-up basis and how it could be somewhat of a tax planning tool, because if you have rental property or certain assets that are treated with stepped-up basis, I'm hearing that, like in the case of a rental property, that the recapture of the depreciation would just go away and would not affect the...
1: Well, that's true. Let me address that, because that's a great question, Tim. Okay, so let's say I bought a rental property for $200,000 in 2000, okay? So it's 26 years later. I've probably fully depreciated the house now. But it's been a great house, and now that $200,000 house is worth $600,000. But because I depreciated a large portion of it, my basis in that house is really low now. Let's say it's $50,000, because I would still have the land. But my point is that now I've got $550,000 a gain if I sell that house, okay? So the step up in basis that Tim is talking about happens when you die. So Tim says, I'm just going to hold this place until I die, and I'm going to leave it to either my wife or my children. As long as the house is only in my name, even leaving it to my wife will be 100% tax free. Why is that? Well, the answer is that the current tax laws say that if I bought a house for $200,000, I depreciated it all, it's now worth $600,000. If it's inherited 100% by my wife or my children, they get a step up in basis. That means that whatever the value of the house is their cost basis, and all of that taxation that Tim would have realized is 100% wiped out. All right? So that's called the step up in basis. Now, what we do a lot with our clients, Tim, that don't want to continue to manage real estate, is we do a 1031 exchange into a DST, a Delaware Statutory Trust. And now we can own a little piece of a bigger deal, defer the taxation in there, and now we can just hold that until the day we die, and continue to defer the taxation. It's not perfect, but it will resolve the issue. Except here's the big problem. The big problem is Democrats don't like the step up in basis. Joe Biden came one senator away from eliminating the step up in basis, but he would have allowed 1 million. So you could use a maximum of 1 million step up in basis and no more. So if you had a rental property that had $500,000 a gain, but then your personal residence had another $500,000 a gain, you would still be under the limit. But if your gains in all of your assets plus your rental property, et cetera, exceeded $1 million, according to Joe Biden, he didn't want you to have that step up in basis anymore. So, you know, this is the thing that happens when Democrats take control. And, you know, I don't like Republicans any more than I like Democrats. But I like Democrats a lot less, you know. And the reason is because the public doesn't understand how dangerous they are and how much they will tax the living heck out of us. And they keep telling us it's only on the rich they're going to do it, but you're going to be considered the rich. So the problem with trying to hold a property for the step up in basis is you have to keep in mind that they can change the tax laws on you, right? But you're absolutely right. It is a great strategy for now, but in the future, there is a chance that it could disappear up to maybe $1 million maximum step up in basis. Is that helpful to you?
4: Absolutely. Thank you. Very, very thorough and very excellent answer and very good overview of it. So thank you. I'll let you get to your next call.
1: All right, Tim.
4: As always.
1: Thank you. Take care. Let's go to Doug.
2: Doug, what can I do for you tonight?
5: Yes, good evening. I guess was a fairly simple question. I have a 401A retirement plan that's offered through one of the unions here.
1: Okay.
5: And I'm going to be retiring probably within the next 2 years, and I was just asking them how the withdrawal works, and they told me that they arbitrarily, I guess, withdraw 20% for federal taxes. So I guess my question was,
1: I know exactly what you're asking, so let me ask you a quick question, Doug. How old are you?
5: I'm 60. I'll be 61 in January.
1: Okay, so if you leave that plan with the 401A with the union, then they're absolutely right. Anytime you want to withdraw money, they're going to take 20% and send it off to the federal government. They won't send anything to the state unless you ask them to, but there's an automatic 20% that's going to come out and go to the federal government in tax withholding. The way to deal with that, Doug, is to roll the money out of the 401A into an IRA. Once you go into an IRA, you don't have that 20% withholding. You only withhold, they will only withhold what you tell them to, federal and state. And unless you're being sued, or unless you intend to work until you're 75 or 80, I would roll it over to an IRA. Are you being sued by any chance?
5: Not that I'm aware of.
1: Okay, well, that's good news. And are you going to work when you're 75?
5: Not planning on it, no, sir.
1: Okay. Well, then I would talk to either Vanguard or Schwab and roll it over to an IRA. Be very careful about rolling it over to a broker who's going to sell you stuff. Because if you deal with somebody like Vanguard or Schwab, there are going to be no fees and so forth, unless you want full financial assistance and you need to look for a fee-only advisor if you want that kind of help. But you're not going to get it unless you have well over $1 million of investable assets. So otherwise, then go to Vanguard or Schwab, and they will help you just as well as anybody out there for a very low cost. All right.
5: Good. I appreciate that. Real quick question. Does that same rule apply to a 401k account?
1: Yes.
5: For withdrawal?
1: Yes. Okay. A 401a is where the employer, the union put the money in. The 401k is where you put the money in. That's the only difference between the two, technically.
5: Basically, I would have to do the same thing to avoid having to pay that 20%. I'd rather pay it at the end of the year when my tax bill comes due and actually earn a little bit of money on that money.
1: And there's all kinds of cool things. There's all kinds of cool things you can do with the tax withholding on an IRA. We do it all the time. There are a lot of little cool maneuvers you can pull, et cetera. So get it into an IRA and, you know, and deal with somebody like that. All right?
5: Sounds good. Thanks. Appreciate you.
1: All right, buddy. Take care. Are we going to take another pause, Peter, and then we'll be back with Michael, who's on the phone waiting, and hopefully he'll continue to wait. But we're on an open show. Probably could handle one or two more calls, 410-922-6680. But right now we got to take a pause with traffic.
6: 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Now, on the Beltway, Interloop in Arbutus. Stop and go from 95 to Frederick Road. Interloop of the Beltway in Catonsville is jammed up between Baltimore National Pike and Liberty Road. Also on the Interloop of the Beltway in Towson, you'll find it slow from Charles Street to Perrin Parkway. And the outer loop of the Beltway is slow from Charles Street to Greenspring Avenue. 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

0: 1-1. Ouch Guy is Baltimore Strong. Ouch Guy is Yoshua Beer.
1: Baltimore has a new home for sports. 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The Herd with Colin Cowherd. 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
2: He's not just the conservative voice at CNN. 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
1: What do you think, Peter? I think Nita thinks we're pretty boring tonight, so she livened it up a little with some music.
2: I know. I could see you dancing over there.
1: Yeah, you know, she said, boy, we better wake Drew up. You know, so the show picks up a little tempo here, you know?
2: That's right.
1: Anyway, let's go to Michael, see what Michael has.
2: Michael, what can we do for you tonight?
3: Yes, Michael, how you doing, sir?
1: Hey, what's up?
3: I have a scenario for you. I was hoping you could give me some advice.
1: Sure.
3: Let's put it to you this way. I have a child that's either A, graduated from college, or is graduating from college, has money in a state college investment plan.
1: Okay.
3: Right?
1: Yeah.
3: What can he do with it now that graduation's occurred?
1: Well, are you the account holder for the child who's graduating?
3: I was the account holder for the child.
1: Okay.
3: The child is now an adult.
1: So the child's the beneficiary and you're the account holder, right?
3: Correct.
1: And how much money do you think you have left? $10,000, $50,000, $100,000?
3: Well, I don't want to really talk about the amount or the phone, but can you give me a share for those three figures?
1: So it's somewhere in there?
3: Yes.
1: Okay. Well, the key is that they just changed law a few years ago that you can now take up to $35,000 a year and transfer it out of the 529 plan to a Roth IRA for the beneficiary if the beneficiary is earning income. So let's say your child graduates.
3: Well, he's not earning income at this time.
1: Okay, but he might in next year, or he might by the end of the year, or he might by 2028 start earning income. So let's say in 2027 he earns $50,000. Let's just use that, okay?
3: Right.
1: You could take $7,500 out of the 529 plan and move it to a Roth IRA on his behalf because he earned more than $7,500 in 2027. And then in 2028, if he continues to earn money, you could take another $7,500, and you could keep doing that until you've done $35,000 of distributions from the 529 plan to a Roth for him, and then you can't do it anymore. So if you still have money left over, now we have to use a different strategy. The different strategy.
3: What would you do after that?
1: Well, what we would do after that is we would probably keep the money in his name as the beneficiary and then wait and hope that that young man becomes the man you want him to be to have grandchildren for you, and then you would shift the money to the grandchildren and away from him. That's what you would do with it. So the first thing you do is you move it to Roth and fund his Roth every year once he starts earning income. Once you exceed that $35,000, then you defer any more withdrawals from that 529 plan, and you wait until the next person, maybe a grandchild, is available, and you'd shift the money to that grandchild. Once that grandchild, let's say that your grandchild's 5 or 6 years old and goes to Catholic first grade or some private school first grade, you could then withdraw the money 100% tax-free to help pay the tuition if you want.

0: it to.
1: Okay, but there's there's nothing like retirement or anything like that where they can switch it down.
0: Not for you, but you can do that
1: not for me.
0: You can do that for your child. You can do that for the child, and you can do Roth IRAs every year up to $35,000, but you can only do the limit per year, $7,500 per year, each year that he earns income. So that's the first strategy you use. If you still have money left.
1: And if I wanted to do more than that, I could do the remainder towards his IRA.
0: No, you can't move anything more than $35,000, period, to a Roth IRA. That's it.
1: No, to a regular IRA.
0: No regular IRA, only a Roth IRA. And that's the where you want to go. You don't want to go to a regular IRA. You want to go to the Roth IRA. And it's 100% tax-free if you make that move to the Roth IRA, and then when he turns 59 and a half, he'd be able to withdraw it all 100% tax-free. But it's only $35,000 you can do. Do you have any other children? That you like? Let me ask that question. Do you have any other children? Because if you have any other children, you can transfer it to those children. And you can start shifting it to them $7,500 a year also. Now, the one key thing is that 529 plan has to be in existence for at least 15 years, and you can't have made any contributions into the plan for the last 5 years. And I would bet that most of that is true.
1: If it has, it's a small amount.
0: Yeah. But even if you did a small amount, as long as you can prove that there's money in there that isn't the contribution that you did in the last 5 years, you can still shift it. So that's the strategies that I would be using. And if you have other children, even if you don't like them, you know, you can still do the Roth IRA for them too, Michael. You know?
1: Well, I appreciate your advice. I really do. One more question, which is, doesn't pertain to that. It has to do with the stock market.
0: Yep.
1: I overheard that next month through past years is supposed to be a good month. Is that true?
0: Well, September is the absolute worst historical month of the year. October has the history of the worst months that have had crashes, but actually October is a reasonable month, and November actually has the greatest appreciation record of every month over the last 100 years. But that doesn't necessarily mean that every year is going to follow those patterns.
1: So yeah, you can't understand.
0: You can't, yeah.
1: So December, I read December sometimes is also good.
0: Yeah, and September has the worst record, but yet this September that just passed was a pretty good one actually. So, so you can't count on historical, you know, over time, you know, if you see 3 or 4 good Septembers in a row, you might want to be worried about the fourth year of good, you know. All right, I got to run. I got to go.
1: Thank you for your advice. You did very well, and I thank you so much.
0: Take care. We got to go to Paul, right?
2: Paul, what can we do for you tonight?
3: Yeah, thank you. I was just curious if there is some way to find on the Internet or any place a pattern or a chart to determine if you're behind, like I'm retired and I on my income, I pay quarterlies.
0: Okay.
3: If you're behind on your quarterlies, what the impact would be as to when you pay it, even if you pay it like at the end. I don't know the IRS.
0: So it's basically 7%. Let's just call it 7%. And your payments are due April, June, September, and January. And if you don't hit those equally, the period of time, whether it's the full year or 9 months or 8 months or 6 months or 3 months, is going to be charged for that interest. But now, one of the cool things you can do, you said you were retired, right?
3: Yes.
0: Okay. One of the cool things you can do is you can take an IRA that you have money in and you can do a tax withholding on it in December, let's say, and it's considered equal throughout the whole entire year, regardless what you did with estimated tax payments. So in other words, let's say you had to do $2,500 a quarter, April, June, September, and January. Here you come to September and you didn't do any of them. So you're $7,500 behind. If you do a $7,500 withholding from either a Roth IRA or a traditional IRA, it's considered equal for the whole year. And then you can just make your $2,500 at the, you know, in the fourth quarter for December and, I mean, for January, and boom, you probably will see no impact on your tax return.
3: Okay, so is that going to come right from the company that holds the IRA directly?
0: Yeah, well, you would, they would send it direct to the IRS. So let's say your money's with Schwab, you call Schwab up and you say, hey, I want to take out $5,000 from my IRA and I want it to go 100% to the state of Maryland and federal government in the ratio of 80% to the Fed and 20% to the state. That's how you would do it. All right, Paul?
3: Okay.
0: I'm obviously out of time, buddy. You take care. This is Drew Tignanelli saying God bless. Tom, you hold on line, and Peter will talk to you if he can. All right? This is Drew Tignanelli saying God bless.

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2: News this hour from Town Hall. I'm Ken Lorman in Washington. A storm developing in the Gulf of America could have a direct impact on oil producers and refiners, temporarily pushing fuel prices higher.
3: The forecast puts Isaias on a track through parts of the Gulf that are populated with oil drilling platforms and potentially some refineries, too.
4: Well, we're certainly on high alert.
3: Chet Thompson is president of the American Fuel and Petrochemical Manufacturers. He says they know the drill.
4: We've gone through these storms before. We are well prepared. History shows that we bounce back very quickly.
3: Isaias could cut oil production in the Gulf roughly 10% or about 185,000 barrels per day. I'm Rory O'Neill.
2: Israel is marking 3 years since Hamas terrorists, backed by Iran, killed 1,200 people at the Nova Music Festival and in nearby communities and abducted more than 250 people to Gaza. Two of the Cardell University students allegedly involved in the fraternity assault case remain on campus.
5: The university confirming two of the Cornell 7 frat brothers remain on campus and have been attending classes since being identified in that civil lawsuit. It was filed in September by the unidentified woman at the center of the case. As for the other men named in the litigation, two of them were expelled from the Ivy League school, two were suspended for 2 years, and two others were required to study sexual harassment and write reflection papers. The seventh student has already graduated but was barred from returning to campus for 3 years. Laura Winters reporting.
2: President Trump speaks soon in Texas with the midterm elections less than a month away. It marks his third visit to the Lone Star State in less than a month to stump for GOP candidates. Wall Street closed lower. The Dow fell 341 points. S&P off 17. NASDAQ down 61. More on these stories at townhall.com.
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2: Student protests are rocking France. 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
7: They began as a demonstration in support of striking teachers at a suburban high school near Paris, and it's now become a national crisis, with hundreds of schools forced to close and more than 5,000 taken into police custody. They are mostly minors with no previous criminal records. Students, teachers, and police alike have seen injuries. The original protests on September the 21st consisted of students joining their teachers to protest a lack of staff and resources and ended when their demands were met. But student leader Manus Nadel says that protest spread quickly, with an unprecedented number of schools now involved, and France's education ministry overwhelmed. I'm Mark Mayfield.
2: Some observers, including President Trump, believe the protests are the result of mass migration in France. The president saying they are not about schools, adding this is about Islam wanting to take over a once great country. News and analysis at townhall.com. A government death program abroad just cleared another case.
8: Canada's medical assistance in dying program is government-backed assisted suicide. Officials approved a woman's request to die because she could no longer cook for her family. The approval was not tied to a terminal illness. Critics, including doctors, say the system has gone too far, signing off on loneliness, poverty, and other conditions that are not terminal, often without the counseling the rules call for. Those critics warn the program is now being used as a way out of hardship, not just end-of-life care. Willie Nelson, Washington.
2: A judge has sided with Krista Pike's attorney and ruled that evidence from her botched execution last week in Tennessee should be preserved. In a hearing today, the judge ordered the state to not discard any evidence. Pike is awake and speaking after being critically injured and was on a ventilator. She was sentenced to death for a 1995 murder. More on these stories at townhall.com.
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9: From the Fox 45 Weather Center, I'm meteorologist Alex Cordero. Wednesday night will be cool and clear with lows in the lower 50s. Thursday afternoon will be milder with highs reaching the mid to upper 70s under a mostly sunny sky. A front moves in late Thursday bringing no rain but cooling us off for Friday. Highs will be in the lower 70s by then. We're watching this weekend as rain chances look to sharply increase by Sunday. With your Fox 45 Weather Authority, I'm meteorologist Alex Cordero for Talk Radio 680 WCBM.
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13: The Alex Marlowe Show. I'm glad you're here. We got a lot to do today. I'll do a lot of politics with you. I've got a lot of crime. I'll give you Cornell rape hoax update. I will give you an update on Krista Pike, who is now conscious and speaking. And we're going to talk quite a bit about the riots that are going on in France, which are dominating international front pages. But the first thing I'll start with today is it's October the 7th. And so this is the anniversary of 3 years since Hamas Palestinian militants launching their surprise attack on Israel from Gaza. They attacked by air, by sea, by land. It was a barrage of thousands of rockets and fighters breaching the border fence using motorcycles and boats and paragliders. They went into communities. They went into homes. They, of course, disrupted a major music festival, military posts as well, the Nova Music Festival, to be precise. 1,200 people died, mostly civilians. There were also hundreds of hostages that were taken into Gaza. I think about 250 was the total. The deadliest day in Israel since its founding. And it was the biggest massacre of Jews since the Holocaust. And Israel then, of course, launched their attacks on Gaza and the Hamas terrorists that have lasted for the past 3 years, though on a brief hiatus at the moment, which is probably productive for world peace. And this is the anniversary, so we look back on it and we think about what we could have done, what could have maybe be used as a unifying moment to understand the threat of anti-Semitism around the world, the threat of Jew hatred, is a better way to put it. Instead, we basically lost the plot completely. I've seen numbers as low as 46 or as high as 49, but dozens and dozens and dozens of Americans died as well. So 46 to 49 Americans. I have an interview on the podcast feed with a guy named Ruby Chen, whose son, Itai Chen, was killed in the immediate aftermath of October the 7th. And he was Israeli and American citizen. It's just noteworthy to think that we lost 47, 48, 49 Americans, and we don't seem to care. It's a dark thing. There'll be some commemorations that will take place today, and we've got a nice one at Salem that I can tell you guys about, that Erin Mullen, who's a powerful journalist, is she Australian or New Zealand? I think she's Australian. I've interacted with her a couple times, and she's pretty great because she's very nice when you interact with her in person and a real badass when it comes to journalism. So very cool, and she's with us at Salem Now podcasting. And she now has her exclusive look deep underground, entering a Hamas tunnel near the Israeli border the IDF discovered just 8 months ago. And she found commanders' living quarters, blast doors, weapon storages, and tunnels running beneath the homes, schools, and hospitals of civilians. This is part of the same network where Israeli hostages were held, some for more than a year. The full episode of this is available now on demand on the Salem News Channel app. So if you get the Salem News Channel app, you can get this exclusive investigative report from Aaron Mullen. It's part of the Aaron Mullen Show on the YouTube page, that you can go there and get it as well, or snc.tv, the Salem News Channel, snc.tv. You can also read an in-depth story about it as well. If you go to Salem's website. So a lot of good stuff that's there, and I do appreciate that we're trying to put in the hard work at Salem to try to give you more context and try to remember the day, because if we don't, then we entrust it to all sorts of people who are very, very, very irresponsible and, dare I say, pro-Hamas. Mayor Zohram Kwame Mamdani has sent out a post on X, the Everything app, that is pretty much everywhere at the moment, because it contains the following. The suffering did not begin nor end that day. It instead continued through the Israeli government's devastating ongoing genocide in Gaza, in which has killed more than 74,000 Palestinians, including more than 21,000 children. I don't know if those numbers are accurate, but what the question is why? Why? Why would Hamas continue to put their most important terrorist apparatus? I think it's apparatuses. I think apparatus. Why would you put in schools and hospitals and stuff like that, and in civilian neighborhoods? And this is why Israel goes to the effort of leafleting and trying to do their best, try to call people and say, hey, we're going to be attacking here. Can you just leave if you can? Because they know that people halfway around the world, like Zohram Kwame Mamdani, will come out and say, actually, it's really the Jews. The Jews are the bad guys here. It's not the Hamas terrorists that killed all of these innocents, including Americans. It's really the Jews. The Jews' problem. I was thinking about this a lot with this viral. They try to take Tucker Carlson seriously anymore, but he had this clip where he was interviewing Jacob Rees-Mogg from the UK, and they were talking about the Holocaust. They were talking about World War II, and suggesting that Hitler only went into Poland because Poland had taken land from Germany, and Hitler was just getting it back. And all of this sort of cheapening and marginalizing Hitler's motivations. And it's just, if Hitler was left to his own devices, is there a soul on earth who thinks there would be a single Jew left if people didn't fight back? There wouldn't be a single Jew on earth if Hitler had his way. And we're now reapprising World War II. Maybe it's really the Jews are the bad guys in every instance. Every major world event. Very strange inclination that you can't have a day to mourn the loss, the devastation, the terror. It just, these things are just, they ripple throughout society. They change the way people live when these terror attacks are so successful. And you can't have the mayor of America's most prominent city, which is known to a lot of Jews, by the way. A lot of Jews reside in New York City and have for a long time. But will Jewish Democrats turn on this party? And that is a very interesting topic of conversation for today, because if you look at some of the polling, and I'm looking at places like Michigan, where you see a very charismatic candidate, Abdul El-Sayed, who's got a lot of support from now all of a sudden the Democrat establishment, but also a lot of the online high-energy streaming crowd. There's a poll out now for Qantas Insights suggesting that the race is a statistical tie, that Saeed's lead is only 1% over Mike Rogers, who I think has run a very poor campaign. I have nothing against him. I think he's been weak. I think he should call out radical Islam in more clear tones. Maybe he's pivoted to starting to do that. He was out there talking about how he doesn't like tariffs on Canada, which kind of undermines, I think, a lot of what Trump stands for. Tariffs, of course, have been wildly effective. We can discuss this in subsequent shows. But basically, we're in a statistical tie in Michigan Senate race, in a race that Saeed should win. And the reason why he would not be winning is perhaps if enough Jewish Democrats at least stay home, or maybe could even vote for Republicans. So that's the tie-in for the day. And it's important to note this, that this is a opportunity to remind people there are bad guys around the world, and we need to, first of all, destroy them where we know they are. But second of all, don't let them into our country. There's a cut that's been going around of Saeed in 2016 of him claiming dual citizenship with Egypt. Oh, we got this. Let's play this, please. Cut 9, guys.
14: First is I carry dual citizenship, right? And I grew up spending most of my summers in another country.
15: Do we like dual citizenship? Do we like dual citizenship with Egypt? Like, why do we like this stuff? Is it, how is it working, the vast multicultural experiment that we're doing? We all like the idea of multiculturalism, but did we overdo it a little bit? Did we overdo it a little bit that all cultures are created equal? Is it time to consider if some cultures are not created equal? Because if there's one that keeps creating the October the 7th and the 9/11s, do we want that culture in the U.S. Senate? Because remember, Abdul El-Sayed said that October the 7th was just hurt people hurting people. He marginalized this terror where innocents were ripped from a music festival, raped and murdered. And he's equating that to, it's because they were hurt. It's the Hamas terrorists, they were the real victims here, which of course, as I've noted on the show time and again, is historically illiterate. If you look at the people who carried out the 9/11 attack, they were affluent. It is a religious ideology. And do we really want to continue to flirt with this? Do we want to continue to flirt with this, especially when you look at Europe, which I will get into after the break? You look at Europe and you look how their experiment where the Europeans aren't replacing themselves and they're replacing themselves with the third world, particularly the Muslim world. How is it going over there? Is it going great? If it's going great, then fine. Maybe we can learn from it. But it's objectively going very poorly, and I will report on that after the break. But first, I will tell you about the storm that's going on right now. And when there is a storm brewing on the seas, the smart captains have already tucked into safe harbor. And the same goes with your savings. And there are some rough seas right now, as we know. National debt at $40 trillion. It'll be at $50 trillion before you know it. There is rate hikes that are happening. Global tensions are severe. Trade war, always a possibility. And so where is safe harbor? It is physical gold and silver, and it's been battle tested, but also it's down now. 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
26: 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All of that happening because of Donald Trump. And the Democrats only can come up with faking lynchings happening across the country. 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

right, so we're in an environment now where we're looking a lot at Europe, seeing what they're doing as they try to destroy themselves. But there is massive violence that's taking place, been taking place since September. So 20,000 incidents in the last month, so nearly 700 violent incidents in a day, or each day. So, I'm sorry, 700 per day. So this is a big rise in what's going on, and it is something that is because of a criminologist has described this as a TikTokized culture. So you guys have heard me on the show warn that TikTok is really causing a lot of the violence, the embrace of violence in our culture right now. And then there's a few consequences for young people who are becoming uninhibited and nihilistic, is the reports. And so there's a lot of people who are just blowing off steam, including there's a pro-Palestine rally that is set for today. They're literally doing a pro-Hamas rally on the anniversary, October the 7th. So this is probably going to get worse as the day goes on. And high school classes in a lot of the country have been suspended for the rest of the week. And all sorts of people are marching in Paris. Some of it they're claiming economic grievances. But it really is a lot of far left figures who are taking part, who are egging this on, and a lot of pro-Hamas figures as well. Masked youths. And they're stepping between protesters and police. Normally in French media, when you're hearing youths, you're often, you can interpret that as people who are not native to France. But even those who are native, they're not doing anything to stop what's going on. But it is a real epidemic of far left violence that is taking place in this country, and it's being embraced. And they're going to take advantage of this to try to, as they always do, to try to blame the people who are not far left for causing it. That's the hurt people hurting people mentality. So it started with teacher shortages, as that was sort of the origin of this, dating back even all the way to 2024, 2025. And a lot of this caused overcrowded classrooms and rundown buildings. That was kind of the beginning of it. And that led to certain levels of clashes. Unions were upset with how certain things were going. And what's noteworthy is that this will probably continue to go on at the current pace. So I don't see any suggestion that this is going to slow down. So it's hard to predict, growing in intensity, and it's just a noteworthy thing in France at the moment that people need to look at the fact that they have, this is all happening in the most multicultural hubs across the country. So the places where they've imported the most people, because they don't have a birth rate that sustains itself, so they need to import the third world. That's where the mass mobilization of students is taking place. It's taking place in concert with the far left political parties and radical trade unions, where they are gathering, where they are most prominent. So the violence in public spaces has been a thing in France for a while. I've noted this for as long as I've been able to cover the news, how this is the country that is most known for whenever their sports teams win or lose, they riot and they torch cars, and they burn cars. And I've always pointed out that in America, we don't tend to do that sort of stuff. But this is a huge increase that we're seeing. And I think the fact that this stuff is going viral online and they're seeing these protests breaking out, the violence then, and then there's no one who's really being held to account. All these cops are getting injured. 488 arrests, which is not that many considering the amount of violence. At least 43 police officers have been injured. And 6,000 total demonstrations. Yeah, 800 police total since the beginning of this rash of protests. And that's just going to discourage people from joining the police force, which ironically makes it so that lawlessness will become more the norm. So remarkable, and it should be an embarrassment for the entire West. And yet that's not how it will be received. So will this mean that sane people in the country will turn to a different political party, turn to, I don't know, maybe Le Pen and maybe her party, maybe the ability to try to have something which is not the same? Or will they indulge further left-wing inclinations? So we track a lot of this at Breitbart News. We have a London bureau that is very good at covering all sorts of issues Europe. So I recommend you head over to there for the day-to-day, moment-to-moment stuff. But is wild things. And this is breaking into, I think, national, international news. This is on front pages all over the world. But France actually had a military priest, by the way, who recently was punished because he gave a sermon
where he urged soldiers to stand up against demographic displacement, meaning it's okay to be French. And we don't need to only import the third world. So they're trying now all of a sudden, their interior minister is now vastly expanding the use of decrees to try to strip citizenship from convicted Islamist terrorists. But is it too late? It probably is. And you also need that culture shift that you just can't import the third world and think your country is going to be the same. Be back with more. This is the Alex Marlowe Show.

0: Millions will vote soon. But do they really know the issues? Now, Rob Schmidt is on Newsmax tonight talking about the war for America's future. Rob Schmidt reveals that many Americans are embracing socialism, especially young people. Rob exposes the hidden dangers of socialism and its war on our freedom. He says the big media won't tell you the truth about President Trump and his real record. A secure border, biggest tax cuts in history, inflation under control, lowest drug prices, largest crime drop ever, and so much more. Rob has the whole story on Trump and the media, so watch Newsmax on cable tonight. Millions are making the switch to Newsmax. 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
3: With SRN News, I'm Ken Lorman in Washington. President Trump's speaking right now in the Lone Star State with the midterm elections fast approaching. This marks his third visit to Texas in less than a month to stump for GOP candidates. He's appearing with Republican Senate nominee Ken Paxton and other GOP hopefuls. Tropical storm Isaias is picking up steam as it makes its way toward the Gulf Coast, currently about 500 miles southwest of the mouth of the Mississippi River. Forecasters expect the storm to strengthen into a hurricane by tomorrow, possibly packing winds of over 100 miles an hour. Krista Pike, the Tennessee death row inmate who survived two botched execution attempts, is awake and speaking after being critically injured and put on a ventilator. This is SRN News.
0: Millions will vote soon. But do they really know the issues? Now, Rob Schmidt is on Newsmax tonight talking about the war for America's future. Rob Schmidt reveals that many Americans are embracing socialism, especially young people. Rob exposes the hidden dangers of socialism and its war on our freedom. He says the big media won't tell you the truth about President Trump and his real record. A secure border, biggest tax cuts in history, inflation under control, lowest drug prices, largest crime drop ever, and so much more. Rob has the whole story on Trump and the media, so watch Newsmax on cable tonight. Millions are making the switch to Newsmax. You should, too. 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
10: All right, I got a lot of politics coming up this segment, but before we get into that, let me give you some updates on the wave of violence and culture war stuff that we got to get into. Keep an eye on the Cornell rape hoax, where I had a post on the Everything app, which, by the way, before I even mention that, thanks to everyone for still the shout-outs just pouring in for my beloved mutt, Chip. Just unbelievable outpouring of love and support. So thank you, all of you who have messaged me and said nice stuff about Chip. We are still mourning him deeply, but it is really nice. It's kind of fun. I've never had that experience where I shared something personal. I got like thousands of replies saying how sorry people are for me, which is, I'll be fine. He had a great life, but it's really nice of you. So thank you, everyone who's reached out. But I had a very hot post breaking down the real story of the Cornell rape hoax, which is the degradation of our university system. This is going to be just a watershed moment because I brought this mainstream media survey that suggested that a third of women claimed that they'd been sexually assaulted in college. And none of you believe that number's true. I get it. But if it is true, you would never send your girls to college because there's too high of a likelihood they'll get assaulted. And if it's not true, you should never send your boys to college because it's too likely they'll get falsely accused. This clip is just tens of thousands of engagements online, which is really amazing. So very fun to see that. And so we got some updates that have taken place. There is now new audio video where two fraternity brothers who weren't named in the lawsuit telling investigators that it was consensual. And then TMZ, which is gets more right than they get wrong, they do get a lot wrong, had a report yesterday that the Jane Doe did not actually drink at the bar that she claimed to have drank at on the night of the alleged rape. So the bar said that she wasn't there or she didn't drink there. And so this does add to the narrative that I brought up. You heard it here first on the Marlo Show, that these guys are probably going to claim they were raped because how could they consent if they were all on drugs anyway? And the fun one that's really, that I have no idea if this is true or not, but the theory now that the most fun, too good to check conspiracy theory is that Jane Doe was actually on gear, which is a slang now for steroids. And so that's why she was, had this voracious appetite that she was on steroids because she was training heavily. So that's my favorite one. I hope that's true. But it's all so gross and disgusting, and we're going to keep talking about it. But the main thing is this is not about Jane Doe or these boys. Or it's all gross. They're all disgusting. Cornell's disgusting. It's about how our university system is officially worthless. This is the marker. This is the line of demarcation, and that's what I hope the lesson is from all of this. And that we do need to start restoring how men and women treat each other. Young men and young women cannot feel like this is acceptable behavior. It's not. It's absolutely horrible on all sides, whether or not stuff illegal was done or not. It's all just, this is not a way to have a society that is happy, vibrant, excited to reproduce. People are in loving marriages. It's the, we're not, we need to move towards the family unit. This is not going to get you any closer to the family unit. Just think about the potential spouse that these people could meet. And just if that spouse had any idea that this had ever happened, that these people were capable in engaging in a eight-way sex party. It's ridiculous. Of course, it's absurd. It's an absurd thought. All right. Krista Pike is now conscious and speaking at a hospital nearly a week after the failed execution that I reported on yesterday. And now there's a big calamitous TikTok engagement opportunity to try to get the governor to commute her sentence, which I find to be unbelievable that you would suggest that because they tried to kill her and failed because the drugs were bad and it was an all-female execution team, that now we should commute the sentence. We should basically let her skate on a murder. a murder that she did where she kept a part of the murder victim's skull as a trophy after the murder. So how, my question is, poll for the audience, how do you believe Krista Pike should get taken out the next time? And let me give you some of my survey options. And number one should be firing squad. So what do you guys think of that? The Fort Hood attacker, by the way, Nadal Hassan, he's going to be executed by firing squad. We learned this yesterday. So you guys remember the Fort Hood terror attack? 13 killed in that. November 5th, 2009. So why is this person still alive? Completely insane. He should have been put down like a dog immediately. Which brings me to point number two. So should Krista Pike, should she get killed by firing squad? Should it be Christy Gnome? I've been saying she should get put down by a dog. Should Christy Gnome come in and just take care of it herself? It's a Krista Pike would be, to call her a dog is an insult to dogs. She's worse than dogs. And then number three, get Lindsey Clancy out there with the exercise bands. Okay, those are my three options. You guys can pick me, email me, aloha@alexmarlow.com. Look, I know this is a dark show, but I gotta give you a little bit of levity. Another mom has now stabbed her husband and two young children. Early morning attack yesterday. And this is another hot person, so you might not hear about this. So this is another person who looks like she's easier on the eyes. So remember, she's got to have a bunch of unflattering photos like Lindsey Clancy if she's going to get the TikTok support. But I would love to see how much time, what this person's screen time is like. That's my number one question these days, is what is your screen time like? How much time are you spending on TikTok, Instagram, whatever? Where are you getting your information about the world? Because the algorithms keep feeding people this maybe Lindsey Clancy was innocent stuff. And I want to see how much of that she consumed. All right. Sunny Hostin getting into it with Letitia James. She's on The View, but she has a son who's a young son. So I think she's much more concerned the way I'm concerned as a parent of the sons getting falsely accused of stuff. So she's been kind of in on maybe the Cornell rape hoaxer was maybe the woman's the problem here. Cut 17, please.
11: I actually don't like that Letitia James was who was appointed to take over this. She's a political lightning rod, and I don't want to see something as important as this become a partisan discussion. But also, she has prejudged the case. She put out a statement. She referred to Jane Doe as a victim, said that she was holding her in her heart and prayers. And her job is to adjudicate, was this assault? Was it consensual?
12: Yeah. I think that may be disqualifying for her.
10: Amen. Completely disqualifying. And it's fun. Look, this is how Bill Maher gets, you know, so much attention is because he's sort of a liberal and then he'll say stuff that conservatives have been saying for 10 years, but it's not as exciting if I say it because everyone knows where I come from. If he comes from a liberal place and he says something that sounds conservative, then that's very exciting. So, this is right on the money from Sunny Hostin, and Letitia James is always political. She's a political actor in the lawfare superstructure, one of the top lawfare generals, and she should be nowhere near this case. And Jane Doe is absolutely not a victim here. Even if illegal stuff went down and it needs to be adjudicated, she's no hero. This is a person who is deeply troubled and disturbed. And it is not virtuous in the slightest. At a minimum. All right, let's change gears and let's talk politics here. Because I'm seeing stuff in the polls again. It is looking at the Minnesota race, which is our friend Michelle Tafoya versus Paula Poundstone. Looking at the New Hampshire race where the Sununu dynasty is giving Republicans a shot there. Looking at the Michigan race where you've got Abdul El Sayed, who is, I think, faltering. I think he's falling out of favor. So Mike Rogers surging in the polls there. It makes you feel like there's something positive in the sense that if those races are close, how is there going to be a blue wave? And this is why I see some of these polls out of California, Steve Hilton in single-digit margin, which is, again, do I think Hilton's going to win? Obviously, I don't think he's going to be favored to win. But if he can keep it single digits, how are we going to see a blue wave, especially when the Democrats keep fielding kind of dummy candidates? I'm checking out the Iowa governor's race because Zach Lahn, who is the Republican candidate there, is a very impressive person. And you got to hear this clip from this debate from last night. Cut 12, please.
13: The truth is, I'm a sixth-generation Iowan. I live in Iowa today. I have lived in Iowa. Rob has been lying about this, and the issue is I have a blended family, and my kids split time. That's the issue. But Rob has chose to make this issue the primary focus of his campaign. And I'll tell you, yes, I travel. I travel for business. I travel for family. You know who else travels? Rob. Rob traveled to Aspen, Colorado, to their $77 million mansion there. Rob travels to their multi-million dollar home in Northwest Iowa. Rob travels around the state in a Ford F-150. When he gets home, he gets in the $200,000 Mercedes G-Wagon. Rob is not telling the truth about who he is, and he's definitely not telling the truth about who I am.
10: It's pretty good. Zach Mon really is he's an Iowan. And I've heard him interviewed enough, and he's been on some of our content of Breitbart, where it just feels like he genuinely wants to be governor of Iowa, which I always find very heartening, that a lot of these people just see everything as a stepping stone to the next office. I'm out in California where we have a governor named Gavin Newsom who has solved none of the major problems in the state, from illegal immigration to unusable schools to more crime to terrible traffic, to terrible airports, to just a terrible vibe and bummer, and people can't leave fast enough. And I'll tell you, the number one trending story on the Meta platforms today, when I woke up and I checked my dials that I look at while I'm editing, the number one story was him calling for the 25th Amendment for Donald Trump. Because Trump said that, let Iran take out LA and San Diego, which Trump obviously meant it would be a bad thing if that happened. But he deliberately chooses to act as though Trump was saying he wants Iran to bomb California, which would be horrific for Trump's presidency and legacy. So it's completely illogical, even if Trump doesn't like the average Los Angelino as much as he might like the average person who lives in Palm Beach. But the point is that it'd be horrible for Trump's presidency. So it's illogical Trump would want that to happen. And of course, Trump doesn't want mass death and destruction. So, but Newsom calls for the 25th Amendment, in the clapping seals on the online left just applaud it. They love it. They love to see it. So the question is, will Americans see through that this election? And I'm kind of optimistic at this point. I really am optimistic. I want to play a cut of Trump talking about James Tallarico. Play 13, guys.
14: Let's imagine you have a Nebraska steak on your plate. What would be your preferred cuts?
15: Well, I think porterhouse is excellent. Honestly, I like them all. Unlike Tallarico in Texas, where he's a vegan. And all of a sudden he eats steak and he's not happy. He goes and throws up after he eats it. This is a vegan. This is a guy that likes lettuce, not steak. But with me, I think there's no doubt about it. I'm all for steak.
10: This is unbelievable. He answers and he immediately pivots to what he wants to talk about, which is he is a vegan. That's how he referred to Tallarico. Gets to call him Tallarico, says he doesn't like steak, and gets to emphasize that it really is off-putting for the part of the world best known for barbecue that Tallarico would be their senator. I just don't buy it. I'm not going to buy that one until Election Day. I will tell you, though, it's a bold choice, though, with the porterhouse as the best steak, because that's really two steaks. You guys know that, right? The porterhouse, you got the New York strip on one side, and you got the filet mignon on the other side. And what's tricky about that is they cook at different times. So I'm a steak guy. Made some steak for the family yesterday. My parents over and my sister's here. And I will tell you, I have never gone for the porterhouse because it seems really hard to do, because you're cooking two different steaks at the same time. So important to note that, you barbecue people, if you've mastered the porterhouse, you let me know. I'll tell you one thing that I mastered. 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

0: street. Shout out the team on the show: Greg Evans, Sean McConnell, Roger Wicker Jr., Rick Locke, Matt Zibel, Ricky Lopez, Misty Callahan, John Cassio, Daniel West, and we get a birthday shout out today. Greg's dad, Bill, 91 years young, and is apparently a fan of the show. Thank you, Bill, for listening, and happy birthday to you. 91's big, because, you know, I have one of my bucket list items is I want to attend Master Marlowe's 60th birthday. That's one of my longevity goals. And that will be, I think, when I'm 91 or 92. So we're getting close there. So it's the maybe when I'm 91. Yes, I will be 91. So that will be the year. So I'm trying to get there, Bill. So congrats to you. Hope you have a great day. All right. Let's do some more politics here. Florida poll, Republicans way ahead in those races. Again, it's the Byron Donald's up by 7 in the latest NBC poll over David Jolly, who is a moderate Democrat, who is a Republican, a George Bush, a Jeb Bush, Head Bush. We do a soft J, Head Bush. He was a Head Bush Republican, is now a Democrat. He kind of pivoted when he got into the MSNBC ecosystem, and still a NBC poll shows him up, shows Byron Donalds up 7 in that race, and Ashley Moody, the senator there, who seems fairly likable, well ahead, double digits ahead of Angie Nixon, one of the radicals in the race as well. And so that, again, if we expect Republicans to win those races, but they got to be tighter than that in a state that was recently a purple state for us to feel like there is a blue wave brewing. So I just don't see the blue wave yet. I don't think Republicans are favored because the closing arguments have been pretty weak, but the blue wave is not brewing yet. Let me give you some more. This is how Chuck Schumer is closing right now. Cut 11, please.
1: Now more than ever, we're short of workers. We have a population that is not reproducing it on its own with the same level that it used to. The only way we're going to have a great future in America is if we welcome and embrace immigrants, the dreamers, and all of them, because our ultimate goal is to help the dreamers but get a path to citizenship for all 11 million or however many undocumented there are here.
0: What's unbelievable is how many fact checks I've had to fend off when we talk about the Great Replacement. And he's admitting the Great Replacement is real. He's suggesting that the best Americans are people who are not Americans, that we want to import people from outside of America to become Americans. Because there are enough Americans, there's not going to be enough Americans. We need to bring in more people who are not Americans. That's what he said.

0: we need to replace Americans with these other people from all over the world. Some of which are fine. I'm not a zero immigration guy. But the point is that this is how they're talking, is they are gleefully cheering along because they don't really like Americans. It's not just they don't like America, they don't like Americans either. That's why you go to these blue states and blue cities, everyone's walking around bummed out. They don't like each other. So here's how Karen Bass talks about the president of the United States. She's the mayor of L.A., Cut 16.
1: We are the city that he invaded last June with federal troops for no reason at all to intimidate a whole sector of our population, Latino immigrants.
0: No, he's trying to get illegal aliens out because the businesses keep going out of business, because the schools are unusable, because everything is too expensive, because we don't want a culture that is lawless as when we send a signal that our borders open. LA Times had a tweet, why is Santa Monica struggling while Beverly Hills is thriving? And Beverly Hills is not as thriving as much as it once was, but Beverly Hills, a lot of Republicans in it. There are areas of Beverly Hills that vote for Trump. They're not governed by the same laws as LA City, which Karen Bass is the mayor of. Santa Monica is not under Karen Bass's auspices because she's not even radical enough for them. It's so radical there. It's a complete disgrace. Most beautiful place in the world, completely overrun by homelessness, crime, and it's still unaffordable. We're going to give more power to the people who are responsible for the downfall of Santa Monica? Who would do that? I won't believe it until I see it. And Karen Bass translates it to the problem is that Trump wants to enforce our immigration and customs laws. She doesn't like ICE. ICE should be our top priority. Make sure ICE is well-funded and they can do everything they need to do. Let's play this cut 15. This is Susan Collins and her debate with Troy Jackson last night. Play this one, 15.
2: Should voters be required to show ID at the polls? Yes or no, Troy Jackson?
3: No, as a working logger, many times I went to the polls without my ID. No.
2: Senator Collins.
4: Yes, only Americans should vote in American elections. I don't think that's too much to ask.
0: Unbelievable. This guy is saying he's acting like he's a moderate and he says you shouldn't have an ID to vote. Should you have an ID for other stuff too? Because of why? Because he was a logger and left his ID at home one time? These people have no arguments. They're so weak. They're so lame and we can beat them. Go in peace to love and serve the Lord. See you tomorrow. 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
9: News this hour from Town Hall. I'm Ken Lorman in Washington.
10: And hello to the great state of Texas. Thank you.
9: The sprint to the midterms continues for President Trump.
10: But with your support, 27 days from now, we're going to crush Democrat communist James Talafrico. We're going to crush him at the ballot box. We're going to send Ken Paxton, who's, remember, he is perhaps the greatest attorney general in the United States of America.
9: Earlier today, President Trump touting Trump accounts, saying they're bigger than anyone imagined in the Oval Office. He said the accounts are historic while celebrating the launch of automatic enrollment into the investment accounts. It's a day to remember in Israel, the Jewish state marking 3 years since Iran-backed Hamas terrorists killed 1,200 people at a music festival and in nearby communities and abducted more than 250 people to Gaza. An 18-year-old Minnesota boy is being charged for allegedly plotting to carry out a mass casualty attack at the Mall of America. U.S. Attorney Daniel Rosen says agents attempted to reach out to the teen's parents about their son, but their efforts were rebuffed.
11: If you hear from federal law enforcement that your son or daughter is being radicalized to the point where federal law enforcement wants to come and give you that warning, those are warnings that ought to be heeded.
9: Tropical storm Isis is set to bring heavy rain to the Gulf Coast. It's currently about 580 miles southwest of the mouth of the Mississippi River. It could strengthen by tomorrow. Townhall.com.
12: Millions will vote soon, but do they really know the issues? Now, Rob Schmidt is on Newsmax tonight talking about the war for America's future. Rob Schmidt reveals that many Americans are embracing socialism, especially young people. Rob exposes the hidden dangers of socialism and its war on our freedom. 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A secure border, biggest tax cuts in history, inflation under control, lowest drug prices, largest crime drop ever, and so much more. 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
9: A new law targets luxury car buyers who attempt to avoid paying California's high taxes.
13: Senate Bill 1406 closes the so-called Montana loophole. It involved tax evaders creating shell companies in Montana or other states without sales tax or vehicle registration fees and using them to purchase cars like Ferraris or Porsches. The state says it loses millions of dollars in revenue each year due to schemes. The new law expands California's definition of who's a resident under state sales tax law. It makes a company liable for state taxes when at least one member of the business is a California resident. It also authorizes the state tax agency to impose tax liability on individual members of a business. The law went into effect immediately. I'm Tammy Trujillo.
9: Football fans will have another platform to watch Super Bowl 61. You can stream the big game on Disney Plus when it takes place on Valentine's Day. That's in addition to being able to watch it on ABC and ESPN. Townhall.com. Business reporter Monica Nelson.